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5: Apparently there is an outrage that is happening right now in certain corners of the internet. 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
7: A better life with Dr. Sanjay Gupta.
8: Not all screen time is created equal, and a new study out of Sweden is helping us understand this even better. So researchers followed more than 20,000 people over nearly two decades and determined that passive screen time, like sitting on the couch and watching television, raised someone's risk of dementia. But if they did something active, like reading, puzzles, or interacting with other people, this same group of people saw their risk of dementia drop. Just like you gotta put the work in to keep your body in shape as you age, you basically have to do the same thing with your brain. A couple things I have found to help: working to learn something new every day, whatever it might be, challenging yourself in some way every day, and really importantly, staying socially active. Some days that means meeting friends in person. Other days, maybe an email, a text, or a phone call. Just stay engaged. I'm Dr. Sanjay Gupta, helping you live a better life.
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11: 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Our number, 877-381-3811, 877-381-3811. I wanted to get through a little bit more, highlight a few things on this on power issue. I hope you're enjoying it. Look, I'm here. You're out there. I can't be certain. But I think it's certainly important to give it a shot, right? First thing I have to do, Mr. Producer, is to find out where I left off here. It's not essential. But one of the things I found, I start to talk about here, is this issue of virtue. Because you can hear the left. The left wants you to believe that what they're for is virtuous.

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3: Theologian and scholar, brilliant man, author C.S. Lewis, underscored Montesquieu's point about the abuse of power disguised as virtue. Lewis famously wrote the following: of all tyrannies, a tyranny exercised for the good of its victims may be the most oppressive. It may be better to live under the robber barons than under omnipotent moral busybodies. The robber barons, their cruelty may sometimes sleep. Their cupidity may at some point be satiated. But those who torment us for our own good will torment us without end. For they do it so with the approval of their own conscience. They may be more likely to go to heaven, yet at the same time likelier to make a hell on earth. Their very kindness stings with intolerable insult. To be cured, quote unquote, against one's will, and cured of states which we may not regard as disease, is to be put on a level of those who have not yet reached the age of reason, or those who never will, to be classed with infants, imbeciles, and domestic animals. Does that not define, does C.S. Lewis not define Mondami and all these other commie pinkos? And Montesquieu further warned that should the distinct nature of these various branches of government dissolve one into the other, you will not have anything but tyranny any longer. So much in life orbits around this word, this idea, this belief of power. Most of the discussion, to the extent it exists at all in an honest or coherent fashion, is in the form of generalities, sloganeering, demagoguery, and the like, used by politicians, media, ideologues, and academicians to manipulate, confound, and deceive, in which case power is used to control thought and discussion and language. What I'm seeking to provoke is a better comprehension of what is meant by power, its impact on the individual and mankind generally, to stimulate a broader examination and dialogue about its applications. I hope you read the book. Again, I'm not out here pawning books. These are so far discounted, it's pennies on the dollar. But if you take the time to read American Marxism and On Power, doesn't matter which order you read them in. American Marxism is the second longest book I've ever written. On Power is the shortest book I've ever written. And yet both are power-packed, I think, with knowledge and, I hope, wisdom. You will have a comprehension of what is swirling around you right now in this country like you've never had before. Like you've never had before. Far beyond surface level. Far beyond surface level. I want to get into something else that's a little heavy. I've been wanting to do this for a while. It's been on my desk. If you saw my house, we don't even have enough bookshelves. And we go into Home Goods and buy some of these bookshelf things. But I got books stacked everywhere. And before I got married and I had a wife that set me straight, she does. She's something else. Very lucky. Used to spread my books out on the dinner table. Remember that, Mr. Producer? Packed, stacked up on the floor. And so that's how I do my research. Now I have basically two offices. One on what I call the basement, she calls the den, and then one on the first floor. And I go between them when I'm writing a book because there's books in both places just stacked up, and I gather more information, but I gather mostly from original writings. I'm not really interested in other sorts of things. That's why I have the Ayatollah.

Ayatollah Khomeini's Mein Kampf right here on the desk, Islamic Government. And I'll read some of this to you one day soon. But I wanted to tell you why, historically, the Persian people and the Jewish people have a bond of sorts. I want to tell you why. And you don't have to be Persian or Jewish or anything, I think, to find this interesting, because this is ancient history. From 559 to 529 BC. It's a long time ago. And in the most influential figures of ancient history from the National Geographic, it was actually quite a wonderful magazine, this particular one. Like many ancient rulers, the Persian conqueror Cyrus the Great, and he was the emperor from 590 to 529, so a fairly long period of time, almost 40 years. He's also known as Cyrus II. He was born of royalty. On the death of his father, Cyrus ruled the Achaemenid dynasty and expanded his ancestral realm into a mighty empire. He triumphed not just through conquest, but also by showing singular tolerance and mercy to those he defeated. This was a very, very unique warrior. A brilliant military strategist, Cyrus vanquished the king of the Medes, then integrated all the Iranian tribes, whose skill at fighting on horseback gave his army great mobility. His triumph over Lydia and Asia Minor near the Aegean Sea filled his treasury with that country's tremendous wealth. After conquering those lands, then the lands surrounding Mesopotamia, Cyrus closed in on Babylon. Disgruntled over imposed forced labor and the demotion of their city's patron deity, Marduk, Babylonians turned against their king and saw no reason to oppose Cyrus. Nope. Cyrus was known to spare those who yielded to him. In 1539 BC, they opened their gates to the Persians, who entered the city in peace amidst joy and jubilation, according to an inscription touting Cyrus's triumph. The benevolent nature of Cyrus's reign took many forms. He placated the formerly powerful Medes by involving them in government. He adopted habits of dress and ornamentation from the Elamites. Across his conquered lands, he returned images of gods that had been seized in battle and hoarded in Babylon. And in Babylon itself, he publicly worshipped the city's revered Marduk. Cyrus's most renowned act of mercy, ready for this, was to free the captive Jews. When Nebuchadnezzar had forced into exile in Babylon, Cyrus allowed them to return to their promised land, Jerusalem. After the Babylonians destroyed the first temple and forced them out, the Jews praised the Persian emperor in scripture as a savior to whom God gave power over other kingdoms so that he would restore them to Jerusalem and allow them to rebuild their temple. Cyrus the Great died around 529 BC while campaigning against defiant nomadic tribes around the Caspian Sea. But one measure of his greatness was the esteem in which he was held in later years by the Greeks, despite the bitter wars they waged against the Persian successors. More than 150 years after Cyrus's death, the Greek author Xenophon memorialized the ruler in his work. He said he honored his subjects and cared for them as if they were his own children. He wrote, "And they, on their part, revered Cyrus as a father." Those words served as an inspiration for at least one of America's founding fathers. Thomas Jefferson owned not one but two copies of this book. Equally high praise for
Cyrus's legacy is found in modern times at the United Nations headquarters and so forth.

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3: The speech will be followed by a fireworks display.
4: You're going to see that fireworks show for the first time in 6 years. You know, President Trump brought back that fireworks display during his first term in 2020. It had been suspended due to environmental concerns, wildfire risk, and protests from the Lakota people. Biden never brought it back.
3: Fox's Jackie Heinrich. Celebrities gathering today at New York's Madison Square Garden for Taylor Swift and Travis Kelce's wedding.
5: We've seen high-profile guests roll in to the arena in black SUVs with tinted windows. The vehicles were directed into a large white tent with black curtains next to the arena.
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0: even reaching for pain relievers before bed, hoping tonight will be different, that's not aging. 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I'm telling you, this is fantastic. Their products, their choices. This is a real opportunity, a real opportunity. And try it for 101 nights. Are you kidding me? They put it all on the line. All right. Let's keep going, shall we? Birthright citizenship. You know more about that than anybody on the face of the earth. But let's hear what the Speaker of the House had to say about this, Mike Johnson. He's a good man. By the way, he's also a constitutional lawyer who was a lawyer, a litigator in the conservative legal community for many years. Cut one, go.
1: I do think that this has been grossly abused in recent years, okay? And that is the case that was being made by the plaintiffs in the case, and we're very sympathetic to that because it is a serious problem. It's become a tourism, birthing tourism, they call it, you know, a trend where people will just come and you just come onto the soil and have your child and then they're able to avail themselves of the welfare state and everything else. It's been abused. It's one of those things that was intended to serve a noble, important purpose and has been thwarted and overused and abused. And so I'm sure that we'll continue to look at that. I mean, I'm sure the conclusion from this opinion is going to be that you got to have you got to amend the Constitution to fix that. As we all know, it's a big challenge to amend the Constitution. It's only happened 27 times in our whole nation's history. And the reason is because you got to have two-thirds of both chambers of Congress and three-fourths of the states to ratify. It's usually at least a many years long process and very complicated. We'll see. I'm sure there's going to be lots of discussion about that. I will say I'm very disappointed in that outcome. I think it subjects the country to serious challenges going forward, and we'll have to deal with it as a Congress.
0: Be difficult to deal with, I can tell you that right now. They constitutionalize this. You hear people making stupid comments. Let's amend the Constitution. Okay. As long as you have Democrats in the House and Senate, you're not going to get two-thirds votes of the House or the Senate, plus the Rhino Republicans, to do anything. As for a statute, the statute can't change the core fact now that this has been constitutionalized. Statutes don't change the Constitution, as you well know. So we'll see what can be done on the periphery, on the fringe, but the heart of it is the heart of it. Hassan Piker is a lowlife. He's a Jew hater. He is a terror supporter. He is a supporter of these Islamist Marxist movements. He was born in the United States. He is a birthright baby, or was, brought to Turkey where he was radicalized and then brought back to the United States. And he's just a little example of what's going to happen and is happening to our country with this nonsense. And here he is on this issue as well. Cut five, go.
2: This is such an insane and fundamentally un-American concept.
0: I really get sick and tired of Islamist commies who tell us what is un-American. Don't you? They hate America. They hate our Constitution. This is what I always talk about. Yet now they're going to wave around the 14th Amendment, the ruling by Roberts and his ilk on the court, wave it around as some great victory when, in fact, their whole goal is to burn down the entire constitutional construct of the country. Go ahead.
2: I cannot begin to explain this to you, okay? Ellis Island.
0: You know what? Shut up. I don't even want to hear your stupid voice. You make me sick to my stomach. Mm-hmm. I don't know. By now, you probably saw this hearing. Mike Lawler. I like Mike Lawler a lot. You don't have to agree with him on everything, but I agree with him on a lot. He's just a good guy. He's in a marginally blue Democrat district. We have to carry districts like his in New York and other places or we can't win. But he's a smart guy. He's a principal guy. He's a fighter. And there he is. They're on this committee. They have the Gorman family there, among others. And you have this lowlife, Jayapal. This is our fourth hearing on the subject of these families and what took place here. We could be focused on other things like, you know, health care and food. And there's the poor woman sitting there, and you probably saw this on Fox and elsewhere. They lost their beautiful daughter. She was shot in the head. She literally ran for 40 feet while this animal chased her and executed her. And she's saying, what could she have said in the 40 feet, calling out to her mommy, calling out to her daddy, calling out for help, knowing that she was going to be gunned down? Can you imagine, ladies and gentlemen, can you imagine this happening to your family? Can you imagine going through this nightmare every damn second of every day without your baby anymore? The inhumanity of the Democrats. They don't want to talk about it. It's the fourth time. We're not going to talk about this. And by the way, one of the things that's never been said about this birthright crap and these open borders, the inhumanity that has involved in all these years with hundreds of thousands of missing children and women sold into sex slavery. Cut seven. Go, Mike Lawler.
3: So while some of my colleagues may not want to hear the truth, the same outrage you feel about Renee Good and Alex Pretty,
4: Mr.
3: you
4: Chairman,
3: should feel about Sheridan Gorman and Lincoln Riley.
0: So stop right here. So this is Jayapal trying to shut him down. She's the head of the commie wing of the Democrat, but they call themselves progressive. That's commie. You hear progressive, it's commie. And then Raskin, whose father was a big-time Stalinist and started the Institute for Policy Studies. Go ahead and Google it. Go ahead and Google it. These are two big-time commies. Two big-time commies. Go ahead.
3: Every angel family in this country.
5: I do feel that outrage.
3: You do not. Because if you did, you would not support sanctuary jurisdiction.
5: Do you feel the outrage about Alex Freddy and Renee Good?
3: You should be ashamed of yourself.
5: You don't belong in this committee. You should get the hell out of here.
3: You're a disgrace.
5: You don't understand the rules of the committee. You don't understand the Constitution.
3: You're a disgrace.
5: Full of it.
6: Mr. Raskin.
3: You're an absolute disgrace supporting sanctuary policy.
5: Say one word about Alex
3: Freddy
5: and Renee Good.
3: I did. I wrote a whole New York Times op-ed about it. You should be absolutely ashamed. Sanctuary policies that resulted in their daughter's death.
6: The committee will be in order.
4: Mr. Chairman, I just want to say we will not.
0: Shut up. Shut up, you jackass. Mm-hmm. Your victim's family members testifying on sanctuary policies. She's whining about, this is the fourth hearing. Go ahead on that one. Cut eight, please. Go.
4: Unfortunately, this hearing is it's the fourth time in this committee that we've had a hearing on sanctuary cities, the fourth time. And there's many other things that we could be doing other than this. I would have loved to have had some hearings on the unconstitutionality of the president's executive order on eliminating birthright citizenship. This is something that the Supreme Court just ruled today in a 6-3 majority.
0: So why would you need a hearing, genius? Go ahead.
4: And yet this
0: is... Okay, understand, Jessica Gorman, the mom of Sheridan Gorman, who was executed by this animal, is sitting there with her husband and her other daughter, her younger daughter, as are other individuals whose children were murdered due to sanctuary city policies in blue cities and states. And she's listening to this woman complain. This is our fourth hearing. Go ahead.
4: That caused so much fear and trauma across the country. We could have been discussing that.
0: Mm-hmm. Well, here's the response from Jessica Gorman. This poor mother is going through unimaginable hell. Cut nine, go.
7: And in what world does the child who spent her life making sure no one was lonely die terrified and alone on a pier in Chicago? In what world does the girl who saw everyone become invisible to the people in power responsible for protecting her? This cannot be explained away, and it cannot be buried beneath a list of unrelated issues that you all paraded before us. Thanks for telling me without telling me that, you know, you're here, but you don't want to be. This is the fourth time you had angel families. Thanks for telling me you don't care. This cannot be buried under your slogans, your statistics, or excuses, and this just can't stand.
0: You feel the agony, you share it, don't you? You tear up just listening to this poor mother. This family's been destroyed. All over the country this takes place. All over the country. And the Democrats are nominating and electing in their primaries communists, Islamists with ties to Hamas, individuals who are talking about destroying the state of Israel, individuals who are talking about 9/11 as a good thing, our country. The Democrat Party is nominating these people. They're going to be serving in your United States Congress. We have got to inform ourselves. That's why I spent an hour and a half at the beginning of this program. We have got to be the beacons here. We've got to help talk to our family and friends and acquaintances. If we don't push back, it's over. This is our country. We can't rely on other people to do all of our talking and battling on these things. We have to do it. Now, you and I, right here, we help strengthen and give birth to the Tea Party movement. You and I, right here, help give birth to, with Mark Meckler and the folks, the Convention of States movement. You and I, right here, after the early primaries in 2016, we all pulled together when we got behind our president now, Donald Trump, and we fought for him. We fought against the lawfare they were using and the impeachments they were using to try and destroy him. And you and I, and certainly he and others, we were involved in his reelection. And we're going to have to defend him again because they're coming after him, and we'll do what we have to do. But you and I are uniquely positioned. Not the internet, not the podcasters. They can pat themselves on their ass all they want. Right here, conservative talk radio. You and I are the ones who are positioned to do something about this. And by God, we will. I'll be right back.
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1: If you missed out on gold in 2020, if you missed the rally 2025, it's not too late, but it's going to be late at some point. Gold is sitting about 20% off its all-time highs earlier this year. So you can buy it at a discount effectively. Now the trajectory is up, as you can expect. The debt that's grown over decades is massive. The interest rate is bigger than the defense budget. You see, the Democrats are electing Leninists, Stalinists, Trotskyites, Maoists. 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The fundamentals that drove gold over 5,000 an ounce are still very strong. It's a limited commodity. You can't just print it. 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When we come back, we have a montage for you from Stu Studio on X. Democratic Socialists of America, stop using that phrase. We will use it to identify them, but then we will use the correct nomenclature. The Marxist Islamists who seek to destroy our country. Have you noticed how young the people are who they're electing? Not in all cases, but the vast majority. 29 years old, an immigrant from Africa, or you got an immigrant from somewhere in the Middle East, or you got an immigrant from China. Crazy, isn't it? I wonder why it's happening. Well, ladies and gentlemen, it's not by happenstance. It's not a coincidence. It's a plot. It's a strategy. It's playing out right before your eyes. And you know what Hakeem Jeffries and Chuck Schumer are doing about it? 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They're cowards. They hope they can survive. They'll be gobbled up too. 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
16: The dust across the area could be gusty and strong, lows in the mid-70s. A few scattered storms on the 4th of July, a high of 87. And then for Sunday, about a 30% chance of a storm, a high of 84. From the Weather Channel, I'm meteorologist Mark Thibodeau, WLS AM 890, with another update in 30 minutes.
17: Celebrations continue despite the heat. I'm Tom Graham, Fox News. President Trump has arrived in South Dakota for an Independence Day Eve celebration of Mount Rushmore. He's set to give an address ahead of a fireworks display. Fox's David Spunt.
18: Beautiful day. The B-52 bombers are going to go over. The F-16s are going to go over. Air Force One, the new Air Force One, also the new Marine One's going to go over. President Trump's going to speak at 8:30, then the fireworks immediately after that. The first time for the fireworks in 6 years. Now, President Calvin Coolidge came here in 1927. To get dedicate not the opening but the beginning of construction. Construction was not done on these four presidents until 1941. That shows you all of the work that went in. The project was designed by Goodson Borglum, the Idaho-born sculptor who originally had plans to do full bodies on the presidents on the side of the mountain. This is the crown jewel of South Dakota with presidents George Washington, Thomas Jefferson, Theodore Roosevelt, and Abraham Lincoln.
17: This evening's event serves as a prelude to Saturday's massive celebration on the National Mall in Washington. Now they're set to bury history at Philadelphia's Independence Hall, but in a good way.
19: Independence Hall is the birthplace of American democracy, but early tomorrow they will bury a time capsule with items from all 50 states. It will be sealed for 250 years. Lawmakers okayed a plan to bury the capsule at Independence Hall. Congress met here from 1790 to 1800. Lawmakers said the founders were bold, courageous, and willing to take risks, not knowing we'd celebrate today. Artifacts in the stainless steel capsule show where America has been and where it stands.
17: Fox's Chad Pergram in Philly, and congratulations, Taylor Swift and Travis Kelce tied the knot. At a wedding ceremony at New York's Madison Square Garden with Adam Sandler officiating. 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
5: Representative Alexandria Ocasio-Cortez tapped nearly $19,000 from her campaign coffers last year to pay for a psychiatrist who specializes in ketamine therapy. 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
29: But that's not our celebration. We were slaves then. And so I don't know what everybody getting ready for a celebration. You know, that it seems crazy for me to have on the birthday hat at your birthday party. That ain't my party.
5: Yes, racist. That is a Democrat congressman who he lost his primary. He's being voted out now. Is Al Green, not the singer, but the mentally ill member of Congress. I know that doesn't narrow it down much. Yeah, we were slaves then, right? Now, Democrats just use the bullwhip for recreational purposes. I don't want to tell you what they do with them. But some of it has been photographed. I'll say that much. Al Green, a very good Friday to you, and welcome on this July the 3rd. Tomorrow is our 250th birthday, and the Democrats are... He forgets that he's the slave owner. He's the slave driver. He's the bullwhip master. He's Massa. He is the Democrat Party. He's too dumb to know that, but that's how he made it to Congress, the House of Representatives. Now he's out. Congressman Al Green can't sing a tune to save his life. But it's kind of wackadoodle-doo because there he is, and he's asked about our 250th anniversary, our birthday tomorrow, 250th birthday. It's a pretty big deal. It's quite a big deal. And Al Green, he was asked, what makes him most proud of America? And he said, impeachment. He's mentally retarded. That's the thing about Al Green. He's very dumb. He's an ignorant man. And he's out of Congress, not because he's dumb and ignorant, because the Democrats love electing and reelecting dumb people, ignorant people, as long as they're anti-American and racist and the whole thing. So we've got that going at us. Yeah, we got 250 coming up. What personally makes you proud, most proud of being an American as we head into our 250th anniversary? And he said, well, I'm very proud to tell you that impeachment is an option to remove a reckless, ruthless, lawless president. Yeah, well, we didn't do that to Barack Obama. He was bombing countries all over the world and using the IRS against his political enemies and the FBI and the Justice Department and the intelligence community and spying on everyone from the news media to, I got to tell you, he should probably be in a penitentiary now, don't you think, Congressman Al Green? Low IQ theater. The Democrat Party, they elect these people. Where do we find such men? And is it too late to send them back? These people, impeach, that's what makes him most proud. He's not the life raft for humanity and freedom on planet Earth for how long now? No, that's not it. Also in New York, they've got this communist. They're planning on fundamentally transforming America into a communist country, because that's, we've got them on camera saying it. They're democratic socialists, you know. Vladimir Lenin said the goal of socialism is communism. The USSR was the Union of Soviet Socialist Republics. The Nazi Party was the National Socialist German Workers' Party. They're socialist and workers in Germany. They got that all going. And now the Democrat Party is here in the United States of America to carry on those traditions, those historical traditions. They don't know a lot about them. They're ignorant sluts, but that's not important now. I'm sorry, channeling Saturday Night Live again. So, also in New York, they've got Mom Donnie. He's a commie, and he's Com Donnie. He's Mom Donnie, the commie. He's also a jihadi, a virulent genocidal anti-Semite. He supports the jihad and the communist revolution. It's a revolution going on in the Democrat Party. We got Rahm Emanuel. Rahm Emanuel, my old high school classmate, and he said, yeah, we don't want it. The Democrat Party, they call themselves the Blue Party. They've never been more communist, never been more red in the history of the country. And they're very proud to call themselves the Blue Party because they got to choose between red and blue. And they said, we don't want to be red. We're communists, and let's call ourselves blue, and we'll call patriotic Americans red. And we'll be the only country on earth to do that, to not call the left red. Because, you know, that everything's a lie. Make the lie so big, no one would dare to not believe it. And that's where the Democrat Party is today. But you got this commie jihadi in New York, and he hates everything. He walks around with a smile, and they all want to date him. They want their daughters to date him. They want to make a thruple out of it. They're very mentally ill. In New York, this is a great one. Today, you know, we had the commie Mom Donnie. Yesterday telling people to set their thermostats at 78 degrees because they're already starting to cut back on energy. Remember, Barack Obama told us that under his plan of cap and trade, electricity costs would necessarily skyrocket. That's the exact language that he used, necessarily skyrocket. And here we go. He's telling us, Mom Donnie, in New York, don't use your electricity. Turn your lights off. Turn your electric devices off. Turn your thermostat up
0: to 78 degrees. It's going to be 88 degrees by next week. By the way, it is warm here in Washington today. It's a scorcher. It's remember when we used to just say, you know, what an old lady with curlers in her hair and a cigarette in her hand would say, yeah, it's a real scorcher. And that was it, and then everybody got back to business. Now we're all supposed to be in a flop sweat panic and on the ground crying and going, they're killing my mother, you know, this Mother Earth thing. And, of course, they're the ones responsible for most of it because they emit most of the gas, let's be honest. But in New York, they've got signs up now because Mom Donnie the commie telling people not to use electricity. They have rolling blackouts in California. It's the third worlding of America. We've worked long and hard to make this the world's the envy of the world, the greatest first world country in history, and the Democrats are doing everything they can to undo that, to unravel that, and turn us into a third world non-English speaking beep hole where we can't even have elections anymore that anybody believes in, because that's what communists from the third world bring with them wherever they go. That and, of course, murder and crime and mayhem and anarchy and some language other than English. But in New York City, if you were to go to, well, a whole lot of different places, their public transportation system, they might have escalators so you could escape the mentally ill killers down in the subway station in Manhattan and run, he's stabbing people, and you can run up the escalator and the escalator will help get you up. Well, no more, because escalators are shut down. Escalators are shut down throughout the Port Authority. The Port Authority has control over all kinds of transportation hubs in New York City. And here's the sign. There's a yellow wooden barricade across the escalator. And the Port Authority sign says, this escalator has been turned off to assist in energy conservation. And the letters, this escalator has been turned off to assist in, those are all white letters. And then the letters, when they say energy conservation, they turn those letters green because it's green. They're really green. They're saving the environment. And, you know, old ladies are going to fall down the escalators and die and break their hips. And the Democrats don't care about that. You know what they'll say? They'll say, well, that's why we need public health care, because old women are breaking their hips falling down escalators in New York City. And just amazing stuff. Thank you for helping us do our part. We apologize for the inconvenience. And then gunfire broke out. So there, because the Democrats are in charge. Isn't that amazing? Escalators turned off to energy conservation. That's a good idea. That's maybe you should turn off the electricity in Gracie Mansion, where the mayor lives, and City Hall, where the Democrats are. Can you imagine the smell? That it'd happen really quick. They'd make the French look like they bathe frequently. Just amazing stuff. We've got that. So lots and lots of madness today. And I've got to say, even though we have the usual Democrat lunacy, and boy do we, tomorrow is the 4th of July, and it's our 250th birthday, and we have been graced with the privilege to live in the United States of America, and my speaking for myself, to be born in the United States of America and raised in the United States of America. And, you know, it's a complicated world out there, but boy, when you're in the United States of America, it's a lot better. It's a lot less complicated because, you know, at least it always has been, but now the communists have taken over the Democrat Party. And they're trying to take over the United States of America. And they hate everything American. They hate pretty much everything. And everybody. It's what they're raised on. They're raised on hatred and all this lunacy. But I got to tell you, there was a thing, and I went looking for it. I heard about it a couple of days ago. I went looking for it, and then I texted back and forth with Michael Piercy about this Rahm Emanuel thing. Rahm Emanuel, who was my high school classmate all those years ago, and we weren't friends or anything. He was with the ballet club, and I was with the hangout in the parking lot club. But that's not important. He's done okay, and he's out there talking about the Democrat Party, and he said that there are Democrats, they're electing people in their primaries and beyond who hate America. And he's like, whoa, no kidding. You notice that too. Said, thanks for trying to catch up here, Romster. You're a few years behind, a whole lot of years behind. You are one of the people that's been driving this train to this destination where civil war may just be around the corner because the communists are here and they're violent and criminally insane and mentally ill, and they suffer from gender dysphoria. But Rahm Emanuel says, he says, there are candidates, specifically in New York City, quote, who don't like America, end quote. Oh, no kidding, Scoop. What have you been watching an alternate news channel or something? He says, it seems Ron agrees with James Carville on the direction of the Democratic Party as it moves towards socialism slash communism. And he's not happy about it at all. This is what they're writing here. Just great stuff. This is N.W. Rain-Judy. Judy writing it up here. But Judy got it right, though. And he said, I think Rahm is considering a run for president in 2028. I believe he is, too. And he will have a huge fight with the loony left of his own party if he does. But I wanted to share this part with you because this got me. This is what got me going. You know how I don't like this red-blue thing? Because, obviously, the left is red in every country in the world and has been for 100 years. Except right now and only in the United States of America is the left identified with the color blue, and in this case, it might be BLEW. Did you know that, Michael? It could be. It's not actually BLU. It's labeled us red, and it was Tim Russert, the late Tim Russert of NBC News, and a group of mostly Washington journalists that said, you know, let's stop switching back and forth between red and blue with the parties, which they used to do every 4 years in presidential election years. Let's just let the Democrats be blue forever, and we'll make the Republicans red, because red has a negative connotation. And it obviously indicates that you're the left here, because it's the color of communism and the Soviet Union and communist China and North Korea and North Vietnam and Cuba. And the Democrats said, yeah, let's give that to the Republicans, and the Republicans were too stupid to raise hell about it at the time. But I got to tell you, if I were Speaker of the House, I would be out there every day saying, well, I don't use this red-blue thing because obviously the left is red. And the left in this country chose blue because of information dominance to identify themselves. But listen to the Rahmster, Rahm Emanuel. He's had a bunch of jobs. He can't hold on to a job. Amazing stuff. But he was the ambassador to Japan and Barack Obama's chief of staff at the White House. He was mayor of Chicago, Illinois. And listen, he said, here, quoting him now, there are candidates out there, specifically like in New York City, who don't like America. No kidding. He said, there are people in the Democratic Socialist Party who literally do not like America, think it's a bad country. You must have pulled your head out of your own rectum for just a moment to smell the coffee here. Isn't that amazing? He continued, and it's not the Democratic Party that I'm part of. He said, no, actually it is, and you helped build this Democrat Party. He said, that's not the Democratic Party that struggles to make sure that other people get a chance to be in the winner's circle. Yeah, you should go to the funerals of all the women raped and murdered by the illegal aliens that you waved in. Maybe that'd be a good idea. What do you think about that? Just amazing stuff. But he said, because this is what really got me going here, is these people, can I just say, he says that they're too blue. No, they're not too blue. That's not what's going on here. They're too red, but they lie about that. And Rahm Emanuel said, I just laid out my view about this whole program. He calls it a program. They always love government programs, which is you've got to flip red to blue if you want to destroy the world. Not blue to cobalt blue. Now, he's talking about the communists taking over the Democrat Party, and they're calling themselves communists. Their goal is communism. They're on camera saying it. They call themselves socialists, and they say communism is their goal. And Rahm Emanuel says, yeah, we're not blue to cobalt blue. No, it's red, pal. Once again, you make the lie so big that no one would dare to not believe it. They're reds. They're commies. Red is the color of communism, and they're calling themselves communists. I played audio yesterday and the day before. Rahm Emanuel should listen to this show. He'd be a hell of a lot smarter. And there's a difference, he says. There are candidates out there, specifically like in New York City, who don't like America. I happen to think being an American means you win the lottery ticket of life. Yeah, your party doesn't think that, even if you do. there are challenges in America that it's not living up to its potential. You have to constantly disparage. You're not living up to your potential. As outlined here, 250-year anniversary of the Declaration of Independence, which is tomorrow. And he says, where America falls short, they just can't stop. You fall short, too. You're like 5'6", and, you know, that means you're falling short there. Said, there are people in the Democratic Socialist Party who literally do not like America. No, really? That's a, think it's a bad country. They don't have any identity. No, they do have. They've got very much an identity. They're carrying on a tradition that murdered 100 million people in the 20th century and enslaved billions and stole entire nations, swaths of the world, by brutalizing people with bayonets and rifle butts. But he says, yeah, we don't want to turn blue to cobalt blue. Just keep lying. Just keep lying out of your lies, spilling out of your pie hole. What a clown. It's not cobalt blue. It's communist red. It's China red. That's what's happening. And they doubled down on this blue lie because every time they speak, they lie. We're at 888-630-9625. 4th of July is tomorrow. It's our 250th birthday. What are you doing?
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And let's not forget about the big wedding in Madison Square Garden that I wasn't invited to. I really don't care about it, I've got to say. Let's go to the telephones. Let's go to Rick calling from the great state of Michigan. Ricardo, you're on the Chris Plant Show. Rick. Rick in Michigan. Oh, he just faded away. I think there was an FBI raid on his home. We could hear the battering ram hitting the front door and hear the dogs barking. I think Rick ought to be okay, though. So Rick couldn't get there. Rick wanted to say turning off the electricity on escalators in New York City and the subway system and beyond is a dumb idea, that the world doesn't need more staircases. Well, the Democrats want everyone to suffer. They want everyone to suffer equally. You know, in order to make everybody suffer, you really have to make everybody suffer. It's the one thing that the left has proven to be good at, making everybody suffer, and they are here now.

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2: Can be put on this fire, has been put on this fire, or is en route. And I talked with one of the incident management team members, and they have 90 extra fire engines coming from as far away as California, Utah, and Grand Junction.
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1: So the New York Times has once again platformed Hassan Piker, being interviewed in very sort of polite terms about assassinations of business executives, including the CEO of a healthcare company gunned down in cold blood, allegedly at the hands of a young man who has something of a cult following among some on the dirtbag left.
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1: I didn't like the White House and the FCC making public comments that seemed like they were putting their thumb on the scale to try to get someone fired, especially talking about affiliates and these companies who own affiliates who are trying to get mergers approved by the federal government and so on and so forth. 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

0: I like an escalator, man, because an escalator can never break. It can only become stairs. There would never be an escalator temporarily out of order sign. Only an escalator temporarily stairs. Sorry for the convenience.
1: That is a comedian named Mitch Hedberg. Mitch Hedberg doing jokes, maybe he doesn't know about escalators, because how can an escalator be out of order? It can't be out of order. It just becomes stairs, except in New York, because, as I mentioned, they barricaded the stairs. They turned off the escalators, and they became stairs, as Mitch Hedberg just said. But they used plywood barricades, yellow, and they stood them up at the top of the stairs, and presumably at the bottom of the stairs, too. Oh, there's a picture at the bottom of the stairs. They got at the bottom of the stairs, too. It's not moving. They turned it off to slow the rise of the oceans because electricity is bad. But they don't let you use this stairs because they block the stairs. They want everybody packed into sweaty elevators that will break down and trap people, and the fire department will have to come, but they're understaffed because the Democrats underfunded them. And yeah, they blocked they shut down the escalators to turn them into stairs, and then they block the stairs so you can't use them. And they tell you to use an elevator, which is somewhere over there. And when you're moving 4.5 million people through the New York City subway system every day, there is nothing like elevators to get people to know each other and to like each other. This is part of the third worlding of the United States of America by the left, and in this case, the corrupt communist jihadi Democrat mayor of New York, who is Zohran Kwame Mamdani. Ooga booga, because the Democrat Party is turning us into a third world beephole of a country, open borders, non-English speaking, our elections don't work anymore. We're no longer the envy of the world because the left has taken over the United States, at least the Democrat Party. And I think they're still counting votes in California. And we may never know who won, but the Democrats will just move into the offices and take the limousines anyway. Just amazing stuff. Truly amazing stuff. Mm-mm-mm. Yes, sir. Now, we've got big goings on here in Washington, D.C., because tomorrow's the 4th of July, and it's our 250th anniversary, and that's a great deal of fun. I'm so old, I remember the bicentennial. It was a bicentennial. That was 50 years ago, and I was 16 years old, and I was in New York City. And in a car headed down to the Statue of Liberty for the fireworks there with my friend Wingate Crawford. That's right, his name is Wingate. Just call him Wing. His father was a pilot, World War II bomber pilot, named his son Wingate, so he could call him Wing. Then after the war, Mr. Crawford became a TWA long-haul pilot. And Wing and I, we were headed down to the Statue of Liberty for the fireworks, and we were going through the Bronx. There was an episode at a couple of intersections. Youths, they were Democrat youths, were out in the street throwing M-80s, these big fireworks. It's an eighth of a stick of dynamite, throwing them into people's car windows and stuff. And we're racing around, and we're doing this, and we're doing this. And then Wing crashed the car into a tree. It was kind of a bummer. And so we ended up in a hospital in the Bronx on the night of the 4th of July in 1976, 16 years old, both of us. And Wing was injured. He had the need to get stitches on his head and stuff, car crash and all that. And I was fine. I was unscathed. But we got to spend the night in the hospital where they were bringing people in who were getting all blowed up because Democrat youths were throwing fireworks into people's cars and blowing them up and all that stuff. So it was kind of an exciting night in the hospital. But we missed the fireworks. We did miss the fireworks. That was kind of a bummer at the Statue of Liberty. Kind of sad. And this year we're going to have, I hear it's the biggest fireworks display in the history of the world. I think that's the way it's been described in Washington, D.C. And we can see it's hard to say. We can see a lot of it from our home, but because it's fireworks going to be spread out across the city and on the Potomac River, fireworks coming from multiple barges and presumably from the base of the Washington Monument and probably by the World War II Memorial. A lot of fireworks, supposed to be the biggest fireworks. And there are, we don't know when it's going to start. We don't know exactly when it's going to start because We have the president. Now, the president today is going to go to South Dakota to Mount Rushmore, to the great national landmark of Mount Rushmore, National Monument of Mount Rushmore. And the president is going to give a speech at Mount Rushmore tonight. And then there is going to be a big fireworks display there on July the 3rd over Mount Rushmore, which is a beautiful, beautiful place for a great fireworks display, of course. And then the president is going to fly home in this, what the Democrats are calling the new Air Force One. A lot of people calling it the new Air Force One. And he's going to come home late tonight so that he can be here tomorrow for all the goings-on here in our nation's capital for the 250th anniversary. And it may be of our great nation and the Declaration of Independence. And the Democrats are against all of it. The Democrat Party just wants to bring back slavery and the Confederate States of America because they're mentally ill, severely mentally ill Democrats. SMIDs is what they are. And there you have that. Aren't they amazing? It's a big goings-on, and we haven't decided exactly where we're going to pre-position ourselves because there are a lot of moving parts, and there will be transportation issues. You won't be able to get from point A to point B. And they're saying that initially the fireworks were going to be at 10 o'clock here in Washington. And I thought, well, that's kind of late, isn't it? 10 o'clock. And then we heard, well, actually now, because the president's moving a few things later, looks like the fireworks will be at 11 o'clock, going to be at 11 o'clock. And I said, well, that's pretty late. Maybe we will just stay home. We were invited by friends to come down in their boat. And then they got back to us and said, you know what? I don't think our boat is going to be a good place to be because of all the restrictions on the river and all that good stuff. And now, then it said, well, no, the fireworks are going to be at midnight. Midnight, that's not a very family-friendly time to be on the mall with your family. And then they put out a bunch of restrictions. You can't bring lawn chairs. You can't bring a cooler. What else can't you bring? You can't bring a backpack. You can't bring all kinds of stuff because, you know, it's the government is in charge. Isn't that amazing? Mm-mm-mm. And the Democrats, they're very angry about this because they're mental. And they've got a lot of issues, emotional issues, mental issues, gender issues, all kinds of intellectual issues, lots of issues. But here is the Washington Post from the day before yesterday. Here's their headline for the 250th anniversary of the United States of America, the Declaration of Independence, being signed in Philadelphia, Pennsylvania. And here's the headline from the Washington Post. Fireworks on mall likely to cause hazardous air pollution, documents show. That's the Democrat Party, because they're just, you know, they're not happy unless they're not happy. If you're not having fun, then they are having fun. They want to make sure that everyone is unhappy. And if they can make everyone as unhappy as they are, then that would make them happy. Because, you know, the old saying about the Democrats, they're not happy unless, you're not happy. And honestly, they're not happy unless they're not happy is what their mothers say about them. They're not happy unless they're not happy. And here's the Washington Post. Fireworks on mall likely to cause hazardous air pollution, comma, documents show. Documents from left-wing malcontents who are completely ill-adjusted to the world in which they live. Internal National Park Service modeling for the 4th of July show predicts dangerous pollution around the mall and, quote, very unhealthy, end quote, conditions across central D.C. I'll look forward to that. I think that should be fun. Fireworks for this year's 4th of July celebration are expected to cause hazardous levels of pollution around the National Mall and very unhealthy conditions in central D.C., according to internal National Park Service documents reviewed by the Washington Post. So somebody at the National Park Service called the Washington Post, has a friend at the Washington Post, they're dating, and said, hey, I want you to look at these documents. Says that when you have fireworks, there's smoke, and smoke is not good for you when it's from fireworks, really just when it's from Marlboro Reds, then it's good for you. But the show, billed by the Trump administration as the largest pyrotechnic display in history, will include some 850,000 fireworks in a roughly 40-minute show expected to start at 10:30 p.m. or 11 p.m., according to organizers. President Donald Trump will speak as part of the event, which marks the 250th anniversary of U.S. independence. It took them two paragraphs to get to that because they're really not on Team America at the Washington Post. The combustion from large fireworks displays typically causes significant pollution. It's smoke. You get over it, you know. You get back to smoking your bong, I think you'll feel better. Because it generates fine particulate matter, also known as PM2.5. It's not also known as PM2.5. Nobody calls it PM2.5, except the Washington Post. These small particles can penetrate deep into heart and lungs, causing irritation and, in some cases, asthma attacks and other illnesses. Well, nobody really looks to stand in the plume, the cloud. Nobody's that close. We've all seen smoke rising from fireworks displays. We don't run over there and start deeply inhaling as the cloud of smoke goes by us. A draft air quality analysis based on the National Park Service's modeling states that people should, quote, avoid prolonged exposure, end quote, to the pollution around the mall. I think people should avoid prolonged exposure to Democrat Party ideas. That's more dangerous than the smoke on the mall, that's for sure, because that kills more people. And by the way, how many people have been killed by fireworks displays? Just the smoke, the particulate pollution from the smoke from fireworks displays versus how many people have been killed by Democrats in Chicago. Let's start with that. We'll just keep it to Chicago for a moment. But isn't that amazing? The Interior Department and National Park Service did not immediately respond to questions about the documents and pollution associated with the event. This is a mental illness. There is no doubt about that. Man, oh, Manischewitz, these guys. In downtown D.C., Arlington, and the Capitol Hill area, where pollution will be, quote, very unhealthy, end quote, the document says that people should, quote, expect irritation symptoms, end quote. I've got irritation symptoms reading this article. And limit their post-show exposure to the pollution. That's a good idea. Why would you hang out after the show's over and breathe the smoke, which is already long gone, by the way, but never mind that. In the expected or most likely scenario, the fireworks show will generate 600 to 1,200 micrograms of PM2.5 per cubic meter in the mall area. I'm going to write this down because when I'm down there talking to people, I'm going to tell them, wherever I am, I'm going to be surrounded by liberals in all probability, because wherever we may go in the city. And I think I'll have to tell them that they're 600 to 1,200 micrograms of PM2.5 per cubic meter where they're standing and see if they panic or, you know, blow up or self-immolate or something like that. So the Democrats, the Washington Post, they're trying to join the fun by, you know, whizzing on everyone's parade because they're such a lot of laughs, these people, aren't they? Yes, they are. Always out for a good time. They're not happy unless they're not happy. And they're also not happy unless you're not happy. And they're going to try to make everyone unhappy with their political movement. It's a revolution, you know. Yeah. Speaking of breathing bad air and all that PM2.5, here's an update for you, because this is a headline yesterday. The New York Post: protester with Tibetan flag fatally sets himself on fire outside UN headquarters in New York City. Well, that's a great Tibetan flag. So, wait a minute, he's angry at communist China, and he's got a Tibetan flag, free Tibet, you know. Hey, maybe get some Hollywood people in here to self-immolate with him. As you know, they care very deeply about Tibet, but they don't. But this is kind of, the guy's like an OG here, isn't he? He's bringing self-immolation back to where it belongs with Buddhist monks, you know, and instead of Democrats. We've had 9 or 10 self-immolations of Democrats in the last several years, starting with the Supreme Court, where a guy self-immolated on Earth Day because he was sick and tired of people putting pollution into the air. So he self-immolated, which makes a lot of sense if you're a Democrat. And they've been self-immolating all over the place. The Israeli embassy here in Washington, the Israeli consulate in Atlanta, the Trump trial in New York, self-immolator. There we go. Self-immolators setting themselves on fire. themselves on fire and killing themselves all over the place. But here, getting back to basics, getting back to tradition here, a Tibetan man protesting China's occupation fatally set himself on fire outside the United Nations headquarters in Manhattan on Thursday evening. And the United Nations put out a statement saying, "We don't care." That's a very brief statement, kind of a fortune cookie statement. Oh, well, yeah, we hear a guy self-immolated, a Tibetan, with a Tibetan flag, and the United Nations said, "We don't care." And then they ordered lunch in, and it was delivered by Uber Eats, thanks to the patriarchy. Yeah, Tibetan flag on the sidewalk, self-immolated, right? Dressed in full monastic garb, which is very traditional. When he planted a Tibetan flag on the sidewalk and then self-immolated alongside the busy street during evening rush hour, according to the video. There's the video right there. They blur it. Why are you blurring it? You're talking about the story, you're showing it, and then you blur it, you digitize it. Why? He scattered pieces of paper as he burned to death, and that requires discipline. Let me tell you that. As sir, his name is Rangzhen. Rangzhen. I'm Lobga Rangzhen, dressed in full monastic gear. He's lived in the United States for about 20 years and has apparently been influenced by the Democrat Party. He's worked as an Uber driver, and he crumbled to the ground less than a minute after he was fully engulfed in flames. I mean, these flames went 20 feet in the air. He really meant business. And cars passing by honked their horns. I think it's New York. They were giving him a thumbs up, you know. About 15 seconds later, a pair of first responders with fire extinguishers doused the flames. The 42-year-old guy taken to Bellevue Hospital, where he was pronounced dead. Democrats were honking and giving a thumbs up and cheering because they're a death cult. They're Jonestown. And we are at 888-630-9625.
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0: Let's go back to the telephones, Michael. Let's go to Milo, calling from Orlando, Florida. Milo, you're on the Chris Plant Show. Milo. Come on, you can't go to Milo and have Milo leave you hanging. Milo's in Orlando, Florida. But he disappeared. I think he vanished on us. Let's go to Tom, calling from Manassas, Virginia. Thomas, you're on the Chris Plant Show.
1: Well, good morning, Chris, and happy Independence Day weekend to you, my friend.
0: Thank you very kindly, and to you as well.
1: Thank you. Hey, two quick points. The first is that WAPO article you just read, Washington Post, clearly shows that Secretary Doug Bergman has some work to do to weed out the deep staters over at the National Park Service.
0: Yeah.
1: Why else would somebody leak that article, that report, that draft report, mind you,
0: to
1: the Washington Post?
0: Yeah, and it's like we just discovered this about fireworks, 150 years into fireworks. And here it is. They just, honestly, it's with these people, as I like to say, Tom, every silver lining has a cloud with these people.
1: Absolutely. And here's the more important point that I wanted to get to, and that's regarding the public broadcasting system is having their big 3rd of July celebration for Independence Day tonight, on the west face of the Capitol. And I'll bet you not a single camera angle shows you that there's an America's 250 State Fair going on 50 feet behind them.
0: Yes, they're terribly angry with President Trump. They're saying, our 250th birthday is all about them. That's all about Trump, they're saying. But that's because they're
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3: On and off again, rain and storm chances this weekend. That's a big storm here on Friday. Overnight, we simply can't rule out another shower or thunderstorm crossing the area. Any storm could be strong with gusty winds, lows in the mid-70s. A few more scattered storms on the 4th of July, but it's not a washout, a high of 87. And a few evening storms around Saturday night, low 71. There could be a few rumbles around at fireworks show times. Scattered storms on Sunday, about a 30% chance, a high of 84. From the Weather Channel, I'm meteorologist Mark Thibodeau, WLS AM 890, with another update in 30 minutes.
4: Celebrating in the heat. I'm Carmen Roberts, Fox News. An oppressive heat dome is putting more than 250 million people at risk as the country celebrates its 250th birthday, which is officially tomorrow. Fox's Bill Malusian has more from the National Mall in D.C.
5: It has been brutally hot all day. I put it up there with some of the hottest days I had during coverage of the southern border. Now, because of that, things were closed up out here earlier in the day. They reopened the doors at 5 p.m. Thousands of people have now started streaming in. People here on the National Mall, pretty much as far as the eye can see, waiting to go into these exhibits. And despite this heat, people say they're just thrilled to be out here. Today's theme is Aviation Day out here at the Great American State Fair. They put on an incredible show earlier today with the U.S. Air Force Thunderbirds. And it wasn't just the Thunderbirds. They had B-1 Lancers, B-2 stealth bombers. They had Ospreys. They had helicopters from the U.S. Army.
4: And President Trump will give an Independence Day Eve speech tonight at Mount Rushmore. And in a novel twist, there will be a ball drop in New York City's Times Square at midnight to usher in the 4th of July holiday, the same way it has been done for New Year's Eve, except there won't be thousands of people standing out there to watch. But in Wisconsin, a boat outing turned deadly on Lake Geneva.
6: 7 people were rescued from the water. Unfortunately, there was 3 fatalities of people who were not able to be rescued.
4: And Walworth County Sheriff Tom Hausner says the boat overturned when it was hit by a fast-moving storm. That storm also caused massive damage across the country. And the winners in the World Cup so far today, Argentina beat Cape Verde 3-2, an extra-time thriller, and Egypt downed Australia in a penalty kick shootout 4-2. Still to go, Colombia and Ghana. 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
10: A Wisconsin judge has resigned in the wake of her conviction in an obstruction case involving an immigrant, the Associated Press reported. 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
14: 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Alex Hinton, our executive director, sends out a text, and that text gives you an update of what's coming up on the show each and every night. And if you would like to be a part of that, all you have to do is text your name or text your name and phone number to 1-844-2-McGraw, 1-844-262-4729. 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It's free. We don't sell your information. We don't hand out your information. We just need it so that we can put it in the computer so that it generates a code. And then each and every night, Alex will then send you a rundown of the show. And it's a great way to sort of keep abreast of what's going on in the show. As we get going and we're getting some great, great numbers, we can start throwing some special deals in it, maybe some merch maybe some extra activities and some extra things. 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That's right. 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It's very simple. Coming up, we're going to talk about the Constitution, the making and breaking of an American Constitution, a thousand-year history. A Harvard professor has written a really interesting book about American democracy and the American Constitution. Stay right there. You're going to learn some things. America at Night, back in just one moment.
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5: Lots of talk about the United States Constitution, and who better to talk about it than the man who's written a new book on it, Mark Peterson. He is a Yale history professor, and he's written a new book called The Making and Breaking of the American Constitution. Mark Peterson, welcome to America at Night.
6: Well, thank you for inviting me on your show.
5: What was the premise of the book? What did you want to do?
6: Well, I wanted to write a history of the Constitution that helped Americans today understand more fully what the American Constitution is and help offer a historical explanation for how we got to the point of crisis that the United States is in today.
5: We'll get to that in a second. But you go all the way back to the Battle of Hastings in 1066. Is that where explain to us how the Constitution starts at the Battle of Hastings back in 1066.
6: Well, I start there in part so as readers can begin to understand that a constitution is not just words on a page, not just a written document, but rather a relationship between the people of a particular country, a land, the frame of government that they create, and finally, whatever written documents are used to empower or to limit or restrict that government. And so I start with the Norman Conquest, and in particular with the immense document that William the Conqueror creates after he comes in and defeats the Anglo-Saxon king and becomes England's ruler. That is, he sends out a team of recorders, not unlike the future U.S. Census, to record the ownership of every plot of land in England. And there were more than 15,000 of them at the time. Who owns it? Who lives on it? Animals, productive assets, and in particular, how much value in revenue each plot of land produces reliably every year. Because that would become the basis, the wealth from which the government, the monarchy, would draw its support. The basis for the king to keep the peace in England. So it's a huge detailed document. It's not full of principles or forms of government, but it nonetheless describes in minute detail the structure and the function of English government at the time, right? And so I want people to understand that as the beginnings of constitutional government, because it is a depiction of the relationship between a land, a people, their government, and a document that solidifies that.
5: It makes sense because when the colonies come together to write the U.S. Constitution, many of them are European-born, many of them are English descent, so that's where they studied, that's what they learned, that's what they knew. So it makes sense for them to have the next generation or it steeped in that history when they were writing the Constitution, no?
6: Yeah, that's absolutely true, but it's even more than that, because each of the colonies that will become the United States was founded within the structure of that doomsday book system. That is, every colony was a grant of land from an English king to a group of colonists, and essentially what those colonists were commissioned to do and the charters that defined the structure of their government was to essentially replicate the kind of society that England's Doomsday Book to find. They were to go gain land from the indigenous owners of it and develop it along the lines of medieval England. And the rule book, that is the charters that the king would give them, were in a sense a set of powers and a set of limits on how they were to go about doing that. So in that sense, you know, the beginnings of American constitutions are in those charters, which were grants from the king rooted in that Doomsday Book model. So the connection is quite direct.
5: Why do they call it a Doomsday Book? That sounds ominous.
6: It does. They didn't mean it like Dr. Strangelove, right? Doomsday was the equivalent of Judgment Day. And it wasn't called that at the time, but as it becomes sort of the working document of English landholding, the idea was that the judgments of that document about landholding, value, production, were as definitive and final as God's judgment of saints and sinners on Judgment Day, right? That's where the idea came from.
5: Mark Peterson, the book is called The Making and Breaking of the American Constitution. You write that the Constitution was forged in crisis. Explain,
6: that's right.
5: Explain what you mean by that.
6: Well, I mean, the whole long period from the 1760s through the 1780s is a long constitutional crisis within the British Empire. And the thing I want readers to know is that on the eve of the Revolution, Britain's American subjects looked at the British Constitution in much the way we today tend to revere the U.S. Constitution. That is, they thought it was, you know, the world's greatest constitution, the best protector of liberty, of prosperity, of rights, etc. But the constitutional crisis that leads to the revolution comes about as North Americans slowly realize that as wonderful as the British Constitution may have been in theory or may have once been in actuality, the case was that it no longer suited these 13 North American colonies that had grown explosively, that had expanded in their economy, and the Crown and Parliament were using its power under that Constitution in ways that seemed horribly punitive to the American colonies. And so the rebellion itself and then the making of new American constitutions was the attempt by Americans to take the principles and practices that they had grown to know from the British Constitution and realign them in order to make it work for them, right? And part of the book then goes through the process in the 1780s by which Americans take their first constitution, which was made of the state constitutions and the Articles of Confederation, and then remake it in order to deal with the post-war crisis that the United States faced after the war had ended.
5: You say that for Boston, it didn't work out so well when in the early days it was the Constitution was not good for Boston. What do you mean by that?
6: Well, actually, that was in my last book called The City-State of Boston. And what that book demonstrated was the way in which the city of Boston became the center of power of the New England region in the colonial period and was extraordinarily autonomous. That is, and this is in part why the revolution begins in Boston, it had a long tradition of sustaining its autonomy from the British crown, of making its own decision. In fact, it forms its own colonies in the 17th century. And so the reason I describe the Massachusetts ratification of the U.S. Constitution as a problem for Boston is that by agreeing to be in this consolidated government with all of these other 13 states, it actually puts itself under the power of majorities that are drawn from the representative government of the United States that don't always have the interests of Boston in mind. So one of the great examples of this is in 1807, when President Jefferson and
0: the National Weather Service in Chicago has issued a severe thunderstorm warning for northwestern Will County in northeastern Illinois, east central Kane County in northeastern Illinois, DuPage County in northeastern Illinois, southeastern Cook County in northeastern Illinois, until 10:15 p.m. At 9:15 p.m., severe thunderstorms were located along a line extending to North Aurora to near Oswego, moving east at 40 miles per hour. Hazard, 60 miles per hour wind gusts. Source, radar indicated. Impact, expect damage to roofs, siding, and trees. Locations impacted include Chicago, Aurora, Joliet, Naperville, Cicero, Bowling Brook, Orland Park, Tinley Park, Oak Lawn, Berwyn, Wheaton, Oak Park, Downers Grove, Elmhurst, Lombard, Carroll Stream, Romeoville, Plainfield, Addison, Glendale Heights, St. Charles, Woodridge, Chicago Lawn, South Lawndale, and Midway Airport. For your protection, move to an interior room on the lowest floor of a building.
5: The government to be free, and even with all of its warts and slavery still intact, it was still a wonderful, wonderful document. Do you agree with that? At least if you were sitting here in 1786, and after it's newly been minted?
6: Well, roughly half of Americans at the time did not think so. That is, its ratification was an extraordinarily close political contest. And in the three largest states and the most critical ones to ratify, Massachusetts, Virginia, and New York, out of some 500 or 600 votes, it passes by a total across those three states of about 18. Mm. In other words, the nation was from the get-go bitterly divided over whether this, as you say, newly minted constitution was a good way forward or not, right? And in the ratifying conventions, people as prominent as, say, Patrick Henry of Virginia see this as a disaster. So in that sense, no. Secondly, it was not the origins of Bills of Rights. The English Parliament puts forward its own Bill of Rights in 1689, which is the basis for then the states in the United States. Virtually every state constitution has a Bill of Rights in it. And of course, it is the first 10 amendments. That is, the drafts coming out of Philadelphia did not include a Bill of Rights, right? And the delegates at Philadelphia did that deliberately. The demand for a Bill of Rights came out of those contentious ratification controversies and debates state by state, and is only appended to the Constitution afterwards. The purpose of writing the Constitution was not to guarantee rights, right? That was an afterthought. The purpose of writing the Constitution was to create a more powerful frame of national government than the United States had under the Articles of Confederation.
5: What was the beef of the people who didn't want the Constitution at the time?
6: Oh, there were myriad things, but I would say probably the most prominent one was the belief that a representative republic literally wouldn't work across a continental-sized nation, that the interests across the 13 states were so different, so diverse, the peoples, the economies, the religions, the social structures between, say, a Massachusetts and a South Carolina were so radically different that lumping them all together under a single national representative government would be ruinous to representative government itself.
5: Okay. So the U.S. Constitution is minted. You call it a state-making machine, that the purpose of it was, one of the purposes of it was to create states and to expand the power of the United States.
6: Yeah, I wouldn't say the power of the United States exactly, but, going back to the Doomsday Book model, the reason why the proponents of the Philadelphia Constitution thought that the Articles of Confederation were no longer adequate. And remember, the United States won the Revolutionary War under the Articles of Confederation. That is, it had pulled off an amazing political, military, diplomatic achievement. So it was no small thing. But the Treaty of Paris that ended the Revolutionary War granted the United States an enormous tract of land west of the Appalachians, all the way out to the Mississippi. And that land had not been won, had not been conquered in the war. That was Indian country. The actual citizen settler population of the United States was all east of the Appalachians. And so what the Articles of Confederation were not constructed to do, were not capable of doing, was giving the national government the power it needed, taxation power, military power, executive authority, and judicial authority over these territories to transform the Trans-Appalachian West into states where, you know, white European colonists would take over land from indigenous people, settle it, develop it, farm it, and turn it into the states that we know it became, Kentucky, Tennessee, Ohio, Indiana, Illinois, etc., right? And so that's what I mean, that the Constitution was designed so that the United States would gain the power to do that task of transforming the West, keeping Spain and Britain, the neighbors both to the south and the north, away from that territory, and making it, the future settlements of U.S. citizens.
5: Mark Peterson, professor at Yale University, he's written a new book called The Making and Breaking of the American Constitution. We'll come back and talk more with him. America at Night, back in a moment.

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6: Round one of storms, well to the east of us over the Great Lakes, and overnight we can't rule out a shower or thunderstorm crossing the area again. One or two of these could be strong, lows in the mid-70s. Some scattered storms for the 4th of July, a high of 87. Any storm could be strong and gusty, at least it's not quite as hot. And a few scattered storms possible Sunday, but chances lower, a high of 84 from the Weather Channel.

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0: America's turning 250. God bless America. And we are celebrating with NASCAR. 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
0: When we were on holiday break, I said to Tommy the Mule, I said, we need to get Majority House Whip Tom Emmer to talk about what in the heck is going on in Minnesota.
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7: America at Night. We're back with Mark Peterson, a Yale professor of history. He's also written a new book called The Making and Breaking of an American Constitution. So when last we left you, last segment, you were talking about the Constitution was created to make states. In that sense, it was very successful because they got to the Pacific Ocean by hook or by crook and all sorts of means possible. They finally consolidated the country into 50 states. So in that sense, it did what it was intended to do, correct?
8: That's absolutely right. Yeah. And in fact, it did. By hook or by crook, whether you think this is a good or a bad thing, it did it incredibly rapidly, much quicker than I think most people at the founding era would have imagined possible.
7: You also mentioned like the West was subsidized by the East. Right. You talk about all the things they did to help civilize the West by building dams and roads and subsidizing free giveaways of land and all those types of things, subsidized because they wanted to grow the country.
8: Well, that's more or less right. I'm not sure civilized is necessarily the right word, but the problem was this, that the original model. And that was evident in things like the Northwest Ordinance, the Land Ordinance of 1785 that are sort of laying out how this is going to work, was that all the federal government would have to do would be, whether through military power or through purchase, gain land cessions from Indians, the original owners of the land. And then once they had measured it and surveyed it, the people would come, right? That the farmland, the opportunities of Ohio, of Alabama, of whatever, were so rich that once that initial task was done, the federal government steps aside and the people will do it themselves. The problem with that is that once that process hit

0: the 100th meridian, that is the sort of north-south line that runs from the center of Texas up to through the Great Plains, the landscape was so different from the east, where there was plenty of water, rainfall, lakes, rivers, etc., that the United States could continue to gain the land cessions, but the people wouldn't come. That is, if you look at population maps from around 1870, it kind of comes to a dead stop along that 100th meridian line, because there was just no money, no profit, no ability to survive in this arid western territory where there wasn't enough rainfall. So it's at that point that the federal government then has to become more aggressive and use federal money and federal power in ways that it had never done before if it wants to take advantage of western lands. So the first big step in this regard was in the 1860s during the Civil War, when the federal government just gives away enormous tracts of land to the major railroad companies so that they can build transcontinental railroads to the West Coast. But it wasn't just for that. They also gave huge amounts of land that the railroads could then sell at very cheap prices, because they'd gotten it for free, to encourage migration into these areas. And similarly, because the West is so arid, I have a long section on the rise of the city of Phoenix, which in 1890 only had about 3,000 people, which was all that it could support based on, you know, the fact that it was built in the desert. And so starting in the early 20th century, the federal government passes the so-called Reclamation Act, by which it can use federal money to build enormous dams that will create water supplies and irrigation and electricity. And so Phoenix goes from being this, you know, tiny speck on the map to what it is today, one of the, you know, five largest cities in the United States. And it's federal government spending that makes that 20th century project possible in a way that was unnecessary and doesn't happen in the 19th century.
1: And the Constitution, right, the argument is we're better together. And so even though Phoenix is, right, the federal money comes to the help of Phoenix, isn't the idea, and part of the idea of the Constitution, is that together with a healthier Phoenix, everybody wins. With a healthier Phoenix and a more prosperous Phoenix, that helps people in Boston, New York, and California, and everywhere else.
0: Well, that is sort of the theory. But if you look closely, cracks appear in the structure. So in order to make things like the 20th century enormous expansion of the federal government and what it spends its money on possible, the Constitution had to be amended. And that was the 16th Amendment in 1913, which allowed for an income tax. Before that time, earlier attempts to create an income tax had been struck down by the Supreme Court. And the reason is that in the original Constitution, Article 1, Section 2, the same clause that has the three-fifths clause in it that was, you know, struck out after the Civil War, that demanded that any time the national government levied direct taxes on the people, those taxes had to be apportioned according to the population of each state, right? So a state with a lot of people, New York, would pay a lot. A state with a small number of people, Vermont, would pay a small amount, right? But that the collection of those taxes had to be designed to be fair to the populations of the states in that way. The income tax amendment struck that out of the Constitution. And the reason is that the income tax just taxes income wherever it is, you know, and regardless of how many or how few people are there earning it. And so in the very early years of the income tax after 1913, like the vast majority of all the income taxes in the country were paid by three states, New York, Illinois, Pennsylvania, right? States like Alabama, Mississippi, at that time, Arizona, paid almost nothing in income tax. And what that meant was that representatives from those poorer states could vote for national programs, knowing that the people of their states would not be paying for them, that the payment for them would be coming from richer states. And that change to the Constitution is what allowed the U.S. government to shift resources taken through taxes from richer to poorer parts of the country. Now, as you can say, as you say, that can be seen as a good thing, right? That it's one of the ways in which the Deep South was brought out of poverty across the 20th century, which was, you know, a horrific problem in the wake of the Civil War. But the last thing you said about it being good for everyone is a little bit more contested. So you could pair up Phoenix, say, with the city of St. Louis, right, which a century ago was one of the five largest cities in the United States. Now its population has dramatically declined. Now it's not one of the richest cities in the United States. And, you know, even its football team, right, moved from St. Louis to Phoenix, right? And that wealth transfer that comes from the old industrial Northeast to the West and the South does come at a certain cost, right? The investment of federal government money in one set of places was a kind of disinvestment in other sets of places. And the ultimate point of this is that the new structure of the federal government under the income tax amendment has meant that the actions of the federal government and the decisions that Congress and the executive make can structurally change parts of the country in ways that the voters don't necessarily feel a connection to or responsibility to. And so I think one of the crises that the United States has come to face as, you know, we've moved from the 20th to the 21st century is this relative sense of disconnect between individual voters, their representatives, and what the federal government does.
1: We'll get to that. Mark Peterson, our guest, The Making and Breaking of an American Constitution is the book. He is a Yale history professor. Okay, let's talk about this crisis, because the last 250 years, obviously the federal government has gotten more powerful. It has gotten bigger, to the point where some people say it's gotten too big and too powerful, and the executive branch has become all too powerful, and Congress has sort of abdicated its responsibilities. Is that what you talk about when you talk about the crisis going on?
0: That's certainly part of it. That is, and yes, over 250 years, but really it's in the past 90 years that that's happened, from the New Deal through World War II, the Cold War, and onward. That's when the federal government has overtaken state and local governments as the chief source of taxation and spending in the United States, right? It's in the kind of continuous emergency politics from the Great Depression forward that that process happens. And so when I called the book The Making and Breaking of the American Constitution, what I wanted to suggest is that that making and breaking is going on continuously, right? That it wasn't just made at the beginning, fine for centuries, and then broke. It's that the way this process works of the relationship between people, government, and land is always being adjusted. And I would say that the real crisis that we've been facing over the past several decades lies in the fact that these incredible changes to the scale, the scope, the activities of the federal government have not been accompanied by a similar set of adaptations to the Constitution. So the really striking moment that you see this happens in 1937. Franklin Roosevelt was reelected to his second term by an overwhelming majority, 49 of the 50 states. And the Democrats had three-quarters majorities in both houses of Congress, and three-quarters of the state governors across the states were Democrats as well. In other words, as big a set of majorities as any American politician has ever had or is ever likely to have again. The problem was the Supreme Court kept striking down the measures that Congress passed and that Roosevelt promoted as the New Deal. And people within his administration, lots of Democratic politicians, Republicans too, were saying, well, we need to amend the Constitution so that it's clear that we can do things like the Agricultural Adjustment Act, Social Security, the National Labor Relations Act, the things that were getting struck down. And Roosevelt went on national radio, just like your program, right, and spoke in one of his fireside chats to the people of the nation and rejected the idea of amendments. And he said the reason was that at that time, in an age of already mass communications, radio, newspapers, major corporations, that the population in the 13 states that could block any amendment was only 5% of the national population. And so he thought that with that, you know, small group of people that could block any amendment, that corporations, political parties, whatever, would make it impossible to get any amendment through, especially with the speed that you needed to deal with the crisis of the Depression. And so he rejected that process and argued that the way forward was simply for the courts to go along with changes that that the scope, the scale, the powers of the federal government were making. And that's been the way forward ever since. But the problem then is that it leaves these enormous, powerful institutions of government that the American people have come to rely on utterly unsupported by the Constitution itself. And for that reason, then, these things are constantly political footballs. People can threaten to destroy them. You know, that's what's happening with the courts right now with the effort to undermine the administrative state. In other words, we have a modern state, a modern government, but we don't have a modern constitution saying all of these things are legitimate, all of these things are appropriate things for the government to do. And so I think for a long time we've been facing the crisis of that misalignment between a written constitution that was a brilliant triumph for an 18th century agricultural society, but is not a brilliant governing document for a 21st century industrial, post-industrial, urbanized society facing the issues that we face today.
1: Mark Peterson, the book is The Making and Breaking of the American Constitution. Last question for you, because I could do this all day long. You're saying, if I can boil it down, and there's a lot more in the book, obviously, but because it's so hard to change the Constitution with amendments, we need a simpler way to make changes to the Constitution to sort of to help us navigate 21st century problems?
0: Well, one of the things that I point out in the book, and this goes all the way back to medieval England, through Magna Carta, the Glorious Revolution, the American Revolution, the Civil War, on, is that when major interventions happen in our constitutional tradition, when things get really shaken up and restructured in serious ways, it almost never happens constitutionally. That is, it never happens by the rules of the previous constitutional order. And whether our listeners know this or not, the U.S. Constitution itself violated, broke the constitutional order of the Articles of Confederation. When the Articles said, go and revise the Articles to make them meet our current situation, the convention rejected that, overthrew the Articles, created a completely different kind of government, and also rejected the Articles rule that all states unanimously had to agree to any major changes. Instead, they just made up the idea that, well, no, it only takes 9 of 13, which turned out to be fortunate because 2 of the 13 rejected the Constitution on their initial votes on it in ratification. So you see what I mean? Major changes tend not to happen by the rules of the old version. And so what I see now, and I'm not like some kind of great prognosticator, but I think the crisis the United States is facing is one under which the if you think of that document as a kind of rule book, that the answer is not going to be found in that rule book. And so I encourage readers of this book to think about the kind of constitution or the kind of changes that they would want, you know, for our country going forward. The people in Philadelphia who sat down to write the document that we still have, no matter what they thought about, no matter what they disagreed about, every one of them agreed that it was in the power of a free people, when faced with a government that is failing them, that is not meeting their needs, to replace it and make something better. Right. And what I'm trying to do is remind Americans today that that is as true now as it was then. And so that this is the time to start thinking hard about what kinds of constitutional changes we want going forward.
1: Mark Peterson is a professor of Yale University, and his book, The Making and Breaking of the American Constitution. Mark, professor, thank you very much for an interesting hour. Good luck with the book and good luck down the road. Thank you very much.
0: Thank you.
1: America at Night, back in a moment.
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6: 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When I first...
7: America's turning 250. 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
11: I hope that there are enough Democrats who are willing to say, nope, we're not voting for this. 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
14: 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It appears by its own numbers, the U.S. government seems insolvent. It's reported that the Treasury shows about $6 trillion in assets and over $47 trillion in liabilities. Add it all up, and it looks like the U.S. owes more than $130 trillion it doesn't have. 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
1: All right, that's going to do it for us for hour number two. Stay right there. Open phones. Wait until you hear what Jill Biden said. Jill Biden, Joe Biden's wife. And wait till you hear what Newt Gingrich said. No Googling. I'll tell you on the other side in hour number three with open phones. Wait till you hear what Jill Biden said. You got to be sitting down for this one. And wait till you hear what Newt Gingrich said. Stay seated while you hear what they said. And, of course, open phones next hour. Our executive director is Alex Hinton. Our engineer tonight is Richard Good. I'm McGraw-Milhaven. This is America at Night on Westwood One.

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6: All of this anti-institution extremism starting to permeate the left. 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
8: Afternoon storm that does cross the area could be gusty and strong, lows in the mid-70s. A few scattered storms on the 4th of July, a high of 87. And then for Sunday, about a 30% chance of a storm, a high of 80. From the Weather Channel, I'm meteorologist Mark Thibodeau, WLS AM 890, with another update in 30 minutes.
9: America 250, I'm Deborah Valentine, Fox News. President Trump is speaking at Mount Rushmore in South Dakota this evening, the July 4th eve. He's a keynote speaker. More from Fox's David Spahn.
10: Beautiful day. The B-52 bombers are going to go over. The F-16s are going to go over. Air Force One, the new Air Force One, also the new Marine One's going to go over. President Trump's going to speak at 8:30, then the fireworks immediately after that. The first time for the fireworks in 6 years. Now, President Calvin Coolidge came here in 1927 to dedicate not the opening but the beginning of construction. Construction was not done on these four presidents until 1941. That shows you all of the work that went in. The project was designed by Goodson Borglum, the Idaho-born sculptor who originally had plans to do full bodies on the presidents on the side of the mountain. This is the crown jewel of South Dakota with Presidents George Washington, Thomas Jefferson, Theodore Roosevelt, and Abraham Lincoln.
9: A massive America 250 celebration is planned Saturday at the National Mall in Washington. Talks between the U.S. and Iran on hold as the Iranian regime holds a funeral for their late leader, Ayatollah Ali Khamenei, who died when the conflict started back in February. Here's Fox's Jackie Heinrich.
11: The new supreme leader, Khamenei's son, won't be attending after Israel reportedly threatened to assassinate him. Iran, in turn, threatened to embrace nuclear weapons after downplaying civilian attacks in Bahrain at the UN Security Council meeting. A New York Times report claims the U.S. warned Iran this spring Israel may have been plotting to kill its foreign minister and parliament speaker, delivering the message via intermediaries amid concern it could doom ceasefire negotiations. Trump and Netanyahu moving past recent tensions in a call agreeing to meet soon in the U.S. Bibi, in a statement, lauded America as a guarantor of global freedom.
9: Iran has reportedly rejected a U.S. offer to open the Strait of Hormuz in exchange for unfrozen funds. 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
9: New reports say the FBI used a well-connected California Democrat as a confidential source in a federal investigation into California Governor Gavin Newsom. Fox's Alicia Acuna is in L.A.
23: The California Post reports Alexis Podesta, a deeply connected California Democratic operative, wore a wire for the FBI as part of an agreement with the feds in a sweeping investigation that involves tracking phone calls and texts of many Sacramento lobbyists and consultants around the state capitol. Her attorney tells the Post she is the unindicted co-conspirator in the case of Dana Williamson, former chief of staff to Governor Gavin Newsom, who pled guilty earlier this year in a scheme to siphon money from a dormant campaign account for Javier Becerra.
9: Podesta allegedly began helping the FBI collect evidence in 2024. NATO countries are accusing Russia of launching surveillance drones on sites across Europe. Fox's Jennifer Griffin has the latest.
24: As NATO allies prepare to meet in Turkey next week, at the top of the agenda will be drone warfare and Russia's testing of the NATO alliance. Using its shadow fleet of old sanction-busting ships, Russia appears to have launched drones at European military bases and airports to test the reaction time of NATO allies and their air defenses. That, according to a new report by the International Institute of Strategic Studies. 144 suspected drones were recorded near sensitive sites in Germany, France, Belgium, the Netherlands, the UK, and Denmark between 2024 and 2026, and over American air bases in the UK in November 2024.
9: Russia's President Vladimir Putin has denied all accusations of surveillance across Europe, saying there's no proof. The U.S. Labor Department says the U.S. economy added 57,000 non-farm payroll jobs in June, below expectations. The national unemployment rate dropped 0.1 point to 4.2%. I'm Deborah Valentine. This is Fox News.
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2: America's turning 250, God bless America, and we are celebrating with NASCAR. 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
4: The easiest, most fun interview I've ever done, or it's going to be very difficult because... Our guest I'm good friends with, and he's been on the show numerous times, and I know quite a bit about what he's going to talk about, but he knows a lot more than I do. Ladies and gentlemen, he is the head of the National Gateway Arch Park Foundation, Ryan McClure. Welcome to America at Night. Thank you, my friend, for joining us.
26: It's great to be with you, McGraw, as always. Thanks for having me on.
4: Oh, my goodness. We've done this a couple of times, and I know enough to be dangerous when... I know just enough to be dangerous when it comes to the arch. But in terms of full disclosure, and let's start here because it's, I think, the one of its kind, the public-private partnership between the Gateway Arch, the National Park Foundation, your Gateway Arch Park Foundation, the National Parks, as well as a public subsidized part. And I sit on the Great Rivers Greenway Board, which is helps spend the taxpayer money for this. This is a one-of-a-kind sort of triangle in terms of funding and or management for the park. Talk about that for a minute.
26: It's incredibly unique. And this all came about, around 2009. We were approaching the 50th anniversary of the completion of the Gateway Arch in 2015. And St. Louis as a community really knew that it needed to come together to celebrate this anniversary and make some really significant changes to the arch experience and improvements. And so this public-private partnership got together. Gateway Arch Park Foundation, where I serve as the executive director, was created in 2009 to help coordinate this and raise all the private funding. But as you mentioned, there was also federal funding involved. There was state funding from our Department of Transportation. And then there was the sales tax initiative that was overseen by Great Rivers Greenway that helped fund the $380 million renovation of the arch grounds. And that is the first and only time that local jurisdictions have voted to tax themselves to make improvements to a national park.
0: Yeah, pretty extraordinary that you're able to. It can be done, right? The public-private partnerships can be done, and what happened at the Gateway Arch is a giant success. So with the renovations, let's start with the arch. What did the $380 million renovations get for a brand new arch?
26: Yeah, so it did a lot of different things. And starting with the fact that the arch, the minute it was completed in 1965, was severed from the city that it would undeniably come to represent by an interstate highway. So I-70 was built at the same time, and it completely cut the arch off from downtown St. Louis. So that was the first thing we needed to solve. And so what we did was cap that highway so that you now have a seamless connection from Gateway Arch National Park into downtown. It also completely reimagined the museum underneath the arch. That museum opened in 1976 and was not touched after that. So it was sorely needed an update. Improvements were made to the old courthouse. The grounds were improved and became more accessible. We removed a parking garage and created a 7.5-acre park. And we improved the St. Louis riverfront by raising it 2.5 feet so that it would flood less often. So, I mean, a lot of things happened for $380 million, including, I didn't mention, we expanded the visitor center under the arch by about 50,000 square feet.
0: Take me through the painstaking detail you had to do on the riverfront. It was historic land with the bricks and what you had to do to bring it up to an elevation so it wouldn't flood. People are going to be shocked by the painstaking efforts we all did here in St. Louis to get this done. Tell us about it.
26: Yeah, and you were around for this, McGraw. You knew about it as it was happening, but the cobblestone levee in St. Louis, I mean, this we're talking about the original site of the village of St. Louis when it was formed in 1764. So we could not touch those cobblestones. And if we did, we had to put them back right where they were. So painstaking is a great way to describe that. But what we got was new pedestrian and bike paths along the riverfront, brand new lighting and security. And then, you know, the Mississippi River in St. Louis is very volatile. There's not a lock or dam from Alton, just north of St. Louis, all the way to New Orleans. So you're talking about a rise and fall of the river there that can be about 40 feet. So we know that it would flood often during peak tourism season between Memorial and Labor Day. So raising the riverfront by 2.5 feet for a 1.5-mile stretch eliminated about 70% of the flooding occurrences that shut down the riverfront every year. Right now, the Mississippi River is really high, and Lenore K. Sullivan Boulevard right on the riverfront is dry. So that change has made a huge impact.
0: Now you're able to use that waterfront road for festivals and food trucks and bike races and gatherings of all kinds because of this painstaking renovation.
26: Absolutely. And just last month, we had
1: the National Weather Service in Chicago has issued a severe thunderstorm warning for East Central Will County in northeastern Illinois, southeastern Cook County in northeastern Illinois, Lake County in northwestern Indiana until 11:15 p.m. at 10:05 p.m. a severe thunderstorm was located over Richmond Park or near Madison, moving southeast at 30 miles per hour. Hazard, 60 miles per hour wind gusts. Source, radar indicated. Impact, expect damage to roofs, siding, and trees. Locations impacted include Hammond, Gary, Calumet City, Merrill, Chicago Heights, Schererville, Hobart, Lansing, Oak Forest, Crown Point, Harvey, Highland, Munster, Park Forest, Homewood, Madison, Cedar Lake, Steger, South Holland, Griffith, Country Club Hills, Dyer, St. John, Hazel Crest, and Richmond Park. 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
0: Our National Park Series continues with Ryan McClure, who was the executive director of the Gateway Arch Park Foundation. All right, Ryan McClure, do you call the Gateway Arch, or do you call it the Jefferson National Expansion Memorial Park? What is the name of that thing?
26: Yeah, it is Gateway Arch National Park, and so you're touching on something here where the original name of the park, dating back to 1935, before the arch even got there, was Jefferson National Expansion Memorial. And when we were completing these renovations coming up in 2018, there was really a desire to change the name of the park to reflect how everyone knows it, which is by the Gateway Arch, right? Jefferson National Expansion Memorial was not a well-known name. Barely anybody called it that. So the foundation worked with our congressional delegation in Missouri, and legislation was introduced in D.C. It has to go through Congress to change the name of a park, to rename it as Gateway Arch National Park. And we just think that's been an amazing change just for how people know it, and that it is now a national park. And it is the smallest national park at 91 acres in the country. But it is also one of the very few that is located in the middle of a downtown, and that's really unique and special.
0: Yeah, let's talk about the beginning, because they cleared the land after World War II, or right before World War II, and then World War II came, and it sort of sat vacant. And ultimately, right. the idea was to have a contest. Talk about that contest.
26: Yeah, you're right. I mean, this took a while to get the land cleared, and then, of course, we were in the middle of World War II. So land is cleared by 1942, and the competition didn't take place until 1947. So this land, 40 square blocks of the city, sat vacant for a really long time, and it became a parking lot for a while. But in 1947, Eero Saarinen won the design competition with his design for the Gateway Arch. This was an international competition. Saarinen was an immigrant from Finland. And has become and became the quintessential mid-century modern architect. And he gave the city of St. Louis and our country the gift of the Gateway Arch. It was big, it was bold, and it was beautiful. Many people thought that it could not be built, and it actually took from 1947 to 1963 before construction started in terms of getting the funding, figuring out how it was going to be built, designing it. It was a really arduous process. But what we have received is this international icon that is a true gift to the city of St. Louis, its residents, and its visitors.
0: When the commission announced the winner of the competition, didn't Eero Saarinen think his dad won the competition?
26: He did, actually. So his father, Allele, so both names start with an E, Allele and Eero, they both entered the competition. and a letter was sent to the home, the Saarinen home, and it was addressed to E. Saarinen. And they initially thought, okay, well, Allele has won this. He's the well-known architect. Arrow is just starting out. And they have a celebration. And, well, they open it, and it's actually addressed to young Saarinen, the son. So they had another celebration. But that's one of the really cool stories surrounding the arch. And Saarinen, Arrow Saarinen became, like I said, known as this amazing mid-century modern architect who designed the TWA terminal at JFK, Dulles in Washington, D.C., many other well-known buildings, and also furniture, the tulip chair. That's a Saarinen creation. So we're just proud of his work here in St. Louis and across the country.
0: I wish we could talk to some of the people who were on that commission, because what's so genius about the Gateway Arch is that it's so magnificent and yet so simple of a design. And I've worked, you know this, I worked across the street from the arch for, I don't know, 5-6 years. You never tire of staring at the Gateway Arch. It's so simple, and yet you look at it in the night, in the morning, in the winter, in the summertime, in the dark, and it changes constantly, and it's so simplistic of a design.
26: You're absolutely right. I mean, there was a, I think it's a quote from someone on the design jury that said, there's nothing simple about it except for the shape. And you're right. I mean, I still, as you know, work right next to the arch, and I look at it every single day, and I never, ever get tired of it. I live 7 minutes. It takes me 7 minutes door to door to get from my house to the arch. And every morning I drive in, and it looks different every single day based on where the sun is, what time of year it is, what the angle that you're looking at it from. It is just a remarkable structure that you never get tired of.
0: Yeah. One of the things about the renovation that you guys did, wasn't it to sort of be more in the spirit of what Arrow Saarinen wanted for the rest of the grounds? Wasn't that sort of the compilation or the completion of his vision when it started?
26: Absolutely. Michael Van Valkenburg Associates, who won the City Arch River International Design Competition that we held in 2010. So modeled after the competition that Saarinen won in 47, Michael Van Valkenburg would always say, this project is about finishing this park in the spirit in which it was intended, in which Saarinen and his partner, Dan Kiley, who did all of the landscape architecture, was world renowned in his own right, about finishing it the way they intended. And so there's lots of little nuances that went into the renovations, trees, landscaping, that really harkened back to the original ideas that Kiley and Saarinen had. And one really fun example of that is the light posts in the arch grounds. They used to be kind of lollipop looking light posts on the pathways in the arch grounds. They're now kind of flying saucer looking shaved on the lamppost above the lights. Those are drawings that MVDA found in a Saarinen sketchbook for the arch grounds that were never used. And so they unearthed this nugget of a Saarinen idea and put it back into the grounds 50 years after it was completed. And I just think that's a true testament to the creativity and thoughtfulness of architects and designers.
0: Yeah, you've got the two reflecting pools that were redone. You have the steps leading down to the Mississippi River. And then, of course, we can talk about the trip to the top of the arch. I got about 2 minutes left here, but talk about Ryan McClure real quick. Talk about the rest of the grounds and everything you guys had to do to sort of fill out. I wanted you to talk about the movie Monument to a Dream.
26: Yeah.
0: We talked about
26: yeah.
0: it this morning on the radio. People need to know yeah. about this movie. It's a wonderful movie. Talk about that for a second.
26: Yeah. So in the theater underneath the arch, you can see Monument to a Dream, which it was directed and created by Charles Guggenheim. And it was nominated for an Oscar the year that it came out. And it documents the building of the arch from when it came out of the ground to the very last day of construction, October 28th, 1965 when that last piece of the arch came in. Kids were off school, people crowded downtown, and that culmination of that documentary, that short film, is so amazing. Little secret, you can also find it on YouTube, so you can look it up, Monument to a Dream. We want you to come to the arch and pay to see it, but you can also see it on YouTube. And it's just a wonderful piece of art.
0: It's, you know, it's a talk about a time capsule into the 1960s. I got no time left. I got a break. More with Ryan McClure. But that last wedge, didn't they have to open up the two legs to fit that last wedge in?
26: The St. Louis Fire Department had to come in and spray water on the north and south leg to get it had contracted too much or expanded too much. So they had to get it to contract to fit that last piece. And it was almost a disaster.
0: Ryan McClure, hold that thought. More to get to. Our National Park Series continues. He is the Executive Director of the Gateway Arch National Park. America at Night, back in a moment.
1: Coming to you from the heart of the nation, this is America at Night with McGraw-Milhaven.

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5: Still can't rule out a storm or two crossing the area overnight here in Chicagoland. Any storm that would cross the area could be strong and gusty. Lows in the mid-70s. 4th of July, it's going to be warm and humid. It won't be quite heat advisory level, but still 87 the high. Some scattered storms in the afternoon. A few evening storms on Saturday night, low 71. And a lower chance of maybe a scattered storm Sunday, a high of 84. From the Weather Channel, I'm meteorologist Mark Thibodeau, WLS AM 890, with another update in 30 minutes.
6: Fox News, I'm Carmen Roberts. As America prepares to party like it's 1776, President Trump will give a speech in a short time at Mount Rushmore.
7: We are going to be seeing flyovers. We're going to see tributes to all six branches of the armed forces, and we're going to see that fireworks show for the first time in 6 years.
6: Fox's Jackie Heinrich. WNBA star Caitlin Clark breaks her silence about getting punched in the throat a week ago by Alyssa Thomas.
8: The league's just got to do better protecting our players in that regard. I don't really think that it was up for debate. Obviously, it wasn't called in real time. You can go back and watch the clip. I think it's pretty straightforward.
6: Sound from Indiana Fever. And speaking to reporters, Clark also gave the officials some grace, stating that refereeing is, in her words, one of the hardest jobs in the world. 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

0: Ray Stevens.
1: Oh, man, I love this guy. He was part of that team 40 years ago. 85 Bears Super Bowl champion Tim Reitman.
2: Thank you, Ray, and I appreciate you still holding on to me.
1: How do you get your mind wrapped around everything that's going on? Now, it's changed a little bit as far as social media, the media, bets, and things like that, but still, it's a big stage. It's the moment of your life. How do you keep that in check?
2: We were pretty loose, you know, going down into New Orleans. You know, the media created a lot of anxiety because of McMahon and some of the alleged things that he said on the radio. And I have to tell you, my best memories were of the days leading up to it. And I remember, you know, some of my running buddies then. Mike Tomczak was my roommate on the road, and I was really good friends with Tom Thayer. And we had an actor friend, Adrian Zemed, who's from Chicago, and we all rented a limousine so that we could go out and party, you know, that week and not have to drive and not worry about it. And like one of my memories, and you can ask Tom Thayer this, and I don't even know how it came up, but our limo driver's name was Bobby. And Bobby made the mistake of telling us he had a penile implant. So the whole week, Thayer's telling, "You better show us, Bobby, or I'm going to beat the bejesus out of you." I mean,
1: Tim, this conversation brought me places today I just didn't think it was going to go.
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1: America's turning 250. God bless America. And we are celebrating with NASCAR. Can't get much more America than that. 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And you can win a pair of tickets to see NASCAR's return to the Chicagoland Speedway on America's birthday. 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
5: Rahm Millhaven,
6: executive director of the Gateway Arch Park Foundation, which is the friends group, if you will, for the Gateway Arch National Park that sits on the banks of the Mississippi River. And Ryan McClure, it was supposed to be in honor of Thomas Jefferson's westward expansion with the purchase of the Louisiana Purchase and everything else. But it comes at the crossroads of the confluence of the Mississippi and the Missouri River. It's also where a whole lot of history happened. And just, I don't even know if it's a block, a stone's throw away from where the arch is the old courthouse, which has been a completely renovated because of the work you guys have done at the Gateway Arch National Park. Talk about the old courthouse and the historic nature of it and the renovation that you guys just completed.
7: Sure. That was an incredible, another public-private partnership, right? So it's a $27 million project, partly funded through private donations, the Gateway Arch Park Foundation, and then public funding from the National Park Service. And what we have now in this building we've protected it so that it will last longer. It's more accessible, and the exhibits are brand new and world class. And this building, for those that aren't familiar with it, is incredibly important to the history of not just St. Louis, but of our country. That is the site where the Dred and Harriet Scott trial was first heard. Dred and Harriet were two, and their family were enslaved individuals that sued for their freedom based on, at the time, the understanding that had borne out in many cases that if you were once free, always free. So they had been transported to Illinois, a free state, which then should have meant that they were free. Well, this case where they would win it and then they lost it, it would be appealed, and then it went all the way to the Supreme Court and ended up being a major precipitating point for the American Civil War. It's the old courthouse is also the site where Virginia Minor

0: several decades before the suffrage movement, walked into the old courthouse and sued for a woman's right to vote. She knew full well that she would lose that case, but she also knew that somebody had to start the fight. And that the stories of courage and bravery from Dred and Harriet Scott and their family and Virginia Minor, they live in that building. And that's why buildings like this and buildings like it all across the country are worth preserving and protecting. And that's what Friends groups can help do when they work, when they're working in conjunction with our national parks.
1: Hallowed ground is really what it is, because the Dred and Harriet Scott case, the city of St. Louis gave them their freedom. The state of Missouri appealed. They lost the state case, and then it was taken to the Supreme Court, where they lost at the Supreme Court. But the city of St. Louis gave them their freedom, and all of that is on a display. And the renovation did such a great job with interactive exhibits and pictures, and just giving a sense of the history that happened inside those walls.
0: And that was the goal. And another goal was we wanted to make that experience accessible to more people. And that was a tenet of the entire City Arch River renovation, where universal design was implemented. So we wanted, that means it goes beyond accessibility, so that everyone, regardless of their ability, can experience these places together. The old courthouse, which is 150 years old, now has an elevator for the first time in its history, so that more people can explore and experience parts of this building that they may not have been able to before. So that the accessibility, I can't stress, how important the universal design component to these renovations was.
1: Yeah. You know, you think about, you know this, and I know this because we see this every day and we appreciate it. But for the people who don't know, you've got the Thomas Jefferson buys the Louisiana Purchase, and then you have Lewis and Clark. Robert E. Lee works. Robert E. Lee works on the Mississippi here in St. Louis. Ulysses S. Grant works there. Samuel Clemens, right, who comes down to St. Louis. You have the Eads Bridge made with this newfangled product called Carnegie Steel. You've got Dred and Harriet Scott. You've got the Arch Grounds. You got Stan Musial and Bob Gibson, who play a block away. I mean, in that two block radius, there's the history of America all right there.
0: I mean, you said it better than I could. You hit on so many of the heroes of not just St. Louis, but American heroes, right? And they all traversed around this area, right, in downtown St. Louis. And that's why, you know, having a national park in the middle of our city with this iconic monument in the middle of it, and then all the museum, both museums in the national park that tell these stories. And then, of course, if you said you've got Busch Stadium, for those of you who don't know, in St. Louis, we really love our baseball, is right next to the arch. You can see the arch from home plate at Busch Stadium. So, yeah, like I said, you said it better than I could. There's so many heroes here in St. Louis and stories that are really rich.
1: And the Eads Bridge is a block north, right? They took what they learned at the Eads Bridge and built the Brooklyn Bridge. So you don't have the Brooklyn Bridge unless you have the Eads Bridge.
0: Right. James Buchanan Eads really broke the mold when he created the Eads Bridge. And it was really interesting that people, you know, this was the first major Mississippi River crossing, right? The Eads Bridge. And they still study it in engineering schools today. But the people of St. Louis did not think, they didn't trust it. So they thought it would fall into the river. So Eads, on the day that it opened, got an elephant from the St. Louis Zoo and walked it across the Eads Bridge to prove that it could stand. And Missouri is the show me state. You got to show us. You got to prove it to us. So that elephant proved it to St. Louisans, and that bridge still stands today.
1: I always ask you this question because I always worry about the dusty buffaloes that were in the old exhibits in the old museum. They're safe and sound, right? The old dusty buffaloes.
0: Yeah.
1: Okay.
0: I worry no more, McGraw. It is that buffalo is right where it belongs, on the prairie at Fort Larned, Kansas. it's better to be there than in underground in downtown St. Louis. So, McGraw, you're referring to this taxidermy buffalo bison that we had for 50 years in that museum, and it was time to have it on its home in the prairie. So that's where it is.
1: Ryan McClure, what is the future hold for the Gateway Arch National Park Foundation? What are you guys planning on in the future?
0: Oh gosh, we have so many things. And first, while we still have time, McGraw, I want to thank you for doing this series. You've talked to Jeff Reinbold from the National Park Foundation, Katie Nyberg, who is the executive director of the National Park Friends Alliance, and I proudly serve as the board chair of the National Park Friends Alliance. This series that you're doing, highlighting national parks and America's best idea, we're just very grateful for that. So thank you. I want to make sure I say that. What does the future hold for Gateway Arch Park Foundation? We want to see things like expanding Gateway Arch National Park to East St. Louis, across the river to Illinois. We have an opportunity to do this, and that was Vernon's original vision, was for this park to be on both sides of the river. Just last month, two representatives from Illinois and two representatives from Missouri, two Democrats, two Republicans, introduced legislation in Congress that will help make this happen. So this is a bi-state, bipartisan piece of legislation. So we want to get that park expanded to East St. Louis. We want to really think about how this highway that we talked about that separates the arch from downtown, how can we make that better? We capped it for one block. Can we do more? Again, St. Louis thinks big and bold. That's why the arch is here. And there's so much more that we can do. Just last year, the foundation stepped in and bought the Millennium Hotel, which McGraw is very familiar with. His office was right next to it. This hotel has been abandoned for 11 years. 500,000 square feet, two city blocks, sitting right next to the arch. We could not let that continue to happen. And we actually got inspired by our friends at Cuyahoga Valley National Park Conservancy, who purchased an abandoned golf course right next to their park to protect it for responsible development. And that's what we did at the Millennium Hotel. That is being demolished as we speak and will make way for a wonderful skyscraper apartment building, Class A office space, retail, and the future home for the collections and archives of Gateway Arch National Park. This is the big, bold stuff that friends groups can help make happen.
1: Yeah, anyone who's driven across the country and driven through St. Louis, it's also one of the unique places where, is it like three or four interstates all converge in the same area? So again, another historic point in right in the center of America. But if you've driven through St. Louis in any way, shape, or form, it was that round hotel, very famous. Matter of fact, when I first moved to St. Louis, that was the hotel I stayed in with my Geo Prism and my U-Haul when I moved to St. Louis for the first time. I stayed at that hotel. So it was.
0: You still have that Prism, right?
1: I'm sure I do not. I do not have the Geo Prism. No, that's that is with the Buffalo back in the hall. But it was iconic. It was historic. It had a wonderful restaurant on top that rotated all the way around. But it was time to go, and you guys stepped up, and it was a Herculean task to sort of get it done. And we can't wait for see what it's going to be. But you're right. I mean, that's the idea of what the Friends Group can do, is work together. You had to move heaven and earth to get it done, but you guys got it done.
0: Well, we are really grateful and proud to be in a position to do it and to help with that.
1: How many people visit the Gateway Arch?
0: About 2.5 million visitors a year. So that's a lot, and that is one of the most visited attractions, certainly in St. Louis and in Missouri. And it equates to a little over $500 million in economic impact for the St. Louis region every year. So it is a huge, huge deal for St. Louis, economic driver, and of course, our calling card to the world.
1: A couple minutes left with Ryan McClure, who is the executive director of the Gateway Arch National Park friends group. Let's talk about going to the top of the arch, because again, another engineering marvel. I don't know. You get people up there four at a time in what can only be described as an egg, as the tram goes up to the top and you're able to see out. Talk about that for a minute.
0: There is no other transportation system like it in the world. It is a mixture of an elevator, an escalator, and a train. So it's really interesting. And so there's one set of cars that goes up the south leg of the arch, and there's one set of cars that goes up the north leg. So, and then they meet at the top, and there's an observation deck. Each train can hold 40 people. So there's eight pods, as we call them, and they are pods. They're little egg-shaped pods that you can fit five people in there to get real snug and cozy together. it's amazing. It's a great experience that we're really proud of. One thing we did through the renovation, and then when you get to the top, you can see 30 miles in either direction. And you see Illinois and you see Missouri. You get to see both sides of the river, and you think about westward expansion and the meaning of the arch being there. One thing we did through the renovation is, unfortunately, there is no truly accessible way. So if you have mobility issues to get to the top of the arch, it's going to involve stairs, and then getting on these small pods is not something that everyone can do. And we haven't found a way to make that truly accessible. However, our Universal Design Group, made up of 25 individuals that represent the disability community in St. Louis, had this brilliant idea to create a replica of the observation deck on the ground in the museum. So, and it has a live feed from the top of the arch. So folks that can't go to the top of the arch or don't want to, it's not for everybody. If you're afraid of heights, you can be on the ground and experience and see what folks at the top are seeing.
1: Pretty neat deal. Can I get tickets? Can I get and reserve my time online when I go to the Gateway Arch?
0: You absolutely can. Yes, you can go to gatewayarch.com. Highly recommend getting tickets in advance, because they do sell out quite often, especially during the summer season. So if you're coming to St. Louis, you're visiting the arch, get your tickets in advance, and then come down a couple hours in advance and explore the museum. I mean, it's an immersive experience. You'll never be able to see all of it in just one day. So it keeps you coming back over and over again. But yes, you can definitely get those tickets online.
1: Ryan McClure, I got 1 minute. Tell me about Rolling on the River.
0: Okay, so over Memorial Day weekend, we are going to have, this is the first time we've done this, we are going to put a roller rink on the Mississippi Riverfront. It's called Rolling on the River because Ike and Tina Turner are from East St. Louis. That's where they started their career. So we are honoring Tina there. And it's going to be a great event. It's the first time we've done it. Then we've got Picnic in Your Park coming in June. You can find all these events on archpark.org. We do all kinds of programming that we'd love for folks to come in and see, whether you're visiting or whether you're a St. Louisan. Lots to see and do.
1: Can you become a friend of the Gateway Arch National Park?
0: You absolutely can. 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There's tons of ways to support our mission. But we are completely philanthropic. We have no public funding. So we rely on the generosity of folks that believe in what we're doing.
1: Ryan McClure is the executive director of the Gateway Arch National Park, and they couldn't have picked a better guy. Ryan, good stuff. Thanks for checking in. Have a good night.
0: Thank you, McGraw. Appreciate you.
1: You got it. Good man. America at Night, back in a moment.
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9: I would love to see how many of the leftists who are saying, oh, we need to cut off these defensive weapon systems to Israel would be horrified if we did the same thing vis-a-vis Ukraine. 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In fact, I think it's the whole point.
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13: From the text line from Illinois, you two guys want to make me move to St. Louis.
1: How cold does it get there? It doesn't get cold at all. It's 72 and sunny every single day. It's like Palm Springs here in the Midwest. What are you talking about? No wind, no rain, no hail. It's perfect weather here in St. Louis. Here's another one. This awesome segment with the Arts Museum and the Arts. Thank you very much. You betcha. There's another one here. Somebody texted in. I just had it here and I missed it. Somebody said that their great-great-grandfather was Henry Overstolz, who was the mayor of St. Louis back in the 1880s. So there you go. We'll talk more about it next hour. Open phones. Lots more to get to. Phone lines are open. Text lines are coming in. 1-844-2-McGraw. 1-844-262-4729. That's our National Park series. We're thrilled to do it. Highlight a national park each and every week here on the show. America is a wonderful place, and it's great to find out about how wonderful it really is. Part of our 250th celebration here. Our executive director is Alex Hinton. Our engineer tonight is Richard Good. I'm McGraw Millhaven. This is America at Night on Westwood One.
5: Hey, it's Ray Stevens from WLS, and let's talk about getting that life back again. 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I think it was L4 and L5 I had worked on. And when you're in pain, you can't describe... America's turning 250. God bless America. And we are celebrating with NASCAR. 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
15: Earlier on Friday. Overnight, we simply can't rule out another shower or thunderstorm crossing the area. Any storm could be strong with gusty winds, lows in the mid-70s. A few more scattered storms on the 4th of July, but it's not a washout, a high of 87. And a few evening storms around Saturday night, low 71. There could be a few rumbles around at fireworks show times. Scattered storms on Sunday, about a 30% chance, a high of 84. From the Weather Channel, I'm meteorologist Mark Thibodeau, WLS AM 890, with another update in 30 minutes.
16: Celebrating in the heat, I'm Carmen Roberts, Fox News. An oppressive heat dome is putting more than 250 million people at risk as the country celebrates its 250th birthday, which is officially tomorrow. Fox's Bill Malusian has more from the National Mall in D.C.
17: It has been brutally hot all day. I'd put it up there with some of the hottest days I had during coverage of the southern border. Now, because of that, things were closed up out here earlier in the day. They reopened the doors at 5 p.m. Thousands of people have now started streaming in. People here on the National Mall, pretty much as far as the eye can see, waiting to go into these exhibits. And despite this heat, people say they're just thrilled to be out here. Today's theme is Aviation Day out here at the Great American State Fair. They put on an incredible show earlier today with the U.S. Air Force Thunderbirds. And it wasn't just the Thunderbirds. They had B-1 Lancers, B-2 Stealth Bombers. They had Ospreys. They had helicopters from the U.S. Army.
16: And President Trump will give an Independence Day Eve speech tonight at Mount Rushmore. And in a novel twist, there will be a ball drop in New York City's Times Square at midnight to usher in the 4th of July holiday, the same way it has been done for New Year's Eve, except there won't be thousands of people standing out there to watch. But in Wisconsin, a boat outing turned deadly on Lake Geneva.
18: Seven people were rescued from the water. Unfortunately, there was three fatalities of people who were not able to be rescued.
16: And Walworth County Sheriff Tom Hausner says the boat overturned when it was hit by a fast-moving storm. That storm also caused massive damage across the country. And the winners in the World Cup so far today, Argentina beat Cape Verde 3-2, an extra time thriller, and Egypt downed Australia in a penalty kick shootout 4-2. Still to go, Colombia and Ghana. 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
16: It is official. Taylor Swift and Travis Kelce are married. Her publicist announced tonight that the couple tied the knot during an elaborate ceremony at New York City's Madison Square Garden.
20: The wedding of the century is in the books. Taylor Swift and Travis Kelce have formally held their ceremony at Madison Square Garden, and it was a true garden party. Page Six reporting the arena was transformed into a forest, complete with trees and carpet that looked like grass, plus a space reserved for games and activities. Some 1,000 guests packed the garden. Among the A-list attendees, Karlie Kloss, Benson Boone, Selena Gomez, Bradley Cooper, and San Francisco 49ers tight end George Kittle, with Stevie Nicks and Tim McGraw reportedly performing for the newlyweds. And the couple gave back in a big way before saying I do, donating $26 million to charities. Michelle Polino, Fox News.
16: The FBI reportedly used a Newsom ally as a confidential source in a federal investigation into the California governor. Fox's Alicia Acuna reports from L.A.
21: The California Post reports Alexis Podesta, a deeply connected California Democratic operative, wore a wire for the FBI as part of an agreement with the feds in a sweeping investigation that involves tracking phone calls and texts of many Sacramento lobbyists and consultants around the state capitol. Her attorney tells the Post she is the unindicted co-conspirator in the case of Dana Williamson, former chief of staff to Governor Gavin Newsom, who pled guilty earlier this year in a scheme to siphon money from a dormant campaign account for Javier Becerra.
16: And a high-stakes rescue mission is underway as a spacecraft races to save a NASA telescope before it plunges back to Earth. And U.S. stock markets were closed today. U.S. crude closed slightly higher at $68.76 a barrel. I'm Carmen Roberts. This is Fox News.
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1: Our guest tonight is Isaac Fitzgerald. He's a New York Times bestselling author. A couple years ago, was a great book called Dirtbag Massachusetts. He's also the author of a number of children's books. He appears frequently on the Today Show, and you've read him in the New York Times, The Atlantic, Esquire, GQ, just to name some of the places you read Isaac Fitzgerald. He's out with a brand new book that debuts this week. It's called American Rambler, Walking the Trail of Johnny Appleseed. Isaac Fitzgerald, I've been looking forward to this conversation. Welcome to America at Night.
0: McGraw, thank you so much for having me, brother. I'm so happy to be here.
1: I love the premise of the book. You decided to walk in the footsteps of Johnny Appleseed. What was the inspiration? Give me your, what were you thinking?
0: Well, so let me tell you, man, I was already, as I came to middle age, I was like in my late 30s, I was nearing 40, and I found myself walking more and more. Genuinely, at one point, I was walking 20,000 steps a day. That's almost 10 miles. And when I was growing up as a kid, my parents were huge walkers. So I recognized that even as throughout my life, I've kind of been like, oh, no, I'm different than my parents. I'm trying to get away from my childhood. I was now, as I approached middle age, coming to be more and more like them. The other thing that was happening was I was talking to the sky a lot. That's what I called it at the time, talking to the sky. And eventually I admitted, no, what I'm doing is praying. And my parents really loved walking, and they were people of faith. And again, I lived that life of being like, no, I'm a little bit different. I'm different than that. And then there I was, approaching middle age. I was walking a bunch, and I was praying a bunch. And so basically, I was trying to think about, like, who are some of the great walkers? Who are some of the wonderful people in the world throughout history who have been people that love to walk and people of faith? And John Chapman, a real guy, Johnny Appleseed, he grew up, he was born in the 1700s, but like right down the street from where I grew up. And I was like, that is somebody I've been obsessed with since I was a child. And I was like, what if I just took off and followed the path that he followed through his entire life and just went out and saw the country at an eye level? And so that was the beginning of the idea. I wanted to follow this passion for walking that I had, this passion for faith that I had, and this interest that I had in Johnny Appleseed, who was a legend, but who was actually a real guy named John Chapman.
1: Isaac Fitzgerald, you tell the tale of America in the 21st century through Johnny Appleseed, right? I mean, that's your
0: right.
1: premise. But in
0: that's
1: reality,
0: right.
1: you walk the walk, and we'll get to the path, but you met America along the way. You got out of your car and get off
0: Amen.
1: The plane, and you met America.
0: Yeah, and I one of the things that I was really excited to see was how much kindness, how much hospitality, everything that I was trying to do. I was trying to get away from the screens. I was trying to get away from my phone. I was trying to get away from my laptop. And I wanted to get out there and just be like, there's so much division in the world right now. Everything that's kind of fed to us is like everybody is, you know, everything's turned up to 11. Let's go see what it's really like. And what I found was just so beautiful and just so kind and so welcoming. Don't get me wrong. There's going to be jerks everywhere. You know that, McGraw. There's always going to be a few jerks. But for the most part, I was just really I was really comforted by how much kindness I found out there in the country. And so I walked from Western Massachusetts into Western Pennsylvania, Ohio, Indiana. I drive a little bit, let's be real. There's a lot of roads out there. You got to be safe. But what I did was met people and introduced myself and just really depended on the kindness of strangers. Johnny Appleseed never had an address, but he would sleep on strangers or friends' floors or out in the wilderness. And I made the same rule. There was no hotels. I was either going to sleep outside or if a stranger or a friend welcomed me into their home. And that's what I did.
1: Isaac Fitzgerald, the book is called American Rambler, Walking the Trail of Johnny Appleseed. A lot of people thought Johnny Appleseed was just a figment of someone's imagination. He was fake. He was a made-up character. Johnny Appleseed was a real guy. And did he really walk the country planting apple trees?
0: Okay, so this is a great, great question. Because here's the deal. First off, let me ask you, McGraw, what's your favorite American legend?
1: Oh, we were talking about this today. John Henry. John Henry and his...
0: Oh, the best. The best, right? John Henry, right. One of the best. And to be fair, there is some research that says that John Henry was at least an amalgamation of a bunch of stories. So while maybe not based on one actual real person, that legend is at least based on a premise of a few people who did similar things. And talk about a story that is prevalent today, right? A man versus technology,
1: right?
0: Trying to keep his job when something new, bright and shiny comes in, right? But John Henry, absolute best. Paul Bunyan, another one, but again, not a real guy. Pecos Bill, fantastic. Not a real guy. Johnny Appleseed, this kind of like, he had faith. He's walking around. He's throwing apple seeds willy-nilly. He has a tin pot hat on his head. That's an American legend. But he was actually based on a real guy. And that guy's name was John Chapman. He was born in 1774, September 26th, in Leominster, Massachusetts. His father was a Minuteman. It was the Revolutionary War. We're just approaching our 250th anniversary right now, right? He's born around that time, and he was a living dude. And the legends are based on some real parts of his life. But the fact of the matter is like he wasn't throwing seeds willy-nilly. He was planting orchards. He would usually partner with people in the area. He would build fences to protect the orchards from the animals. And at that time, that was actually kind of almost a way of land speculation. But he also had this faith. So despite the fact that he kept accumulating land on paper, he never had any interest in the wealth or kind of the worldly goods that could have provided him. He always slept outside. He was always preaching, and he was very, very interested in basically community and walking. He loved animals, so he never rode a horse. Like, so that's the thing. The legend is based on real facts from his life, but he himself was a very complex real person who lived into his 70s and made it all the way to Fort Wayne, Indiana.
1: We're going to find out more. The book is called American Rambler, Walking the Trail of Johnny Appleseed. Isaac Fitzgerald, New York Times best-selling author. You've also seen him on the Today Show. He writes and is very well respected. This book's getting a lot of attention, already rocketing up the charts. The book is out on May 12th. American Rambler with Isaac Fitzgerald. America at Night, back in a moment.
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14: A perp randomly attacked a man on the street with a pipe. 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
14: A Wisconsin judge has resigned in the wake of her conviction in an obstruction case involving an immigrant, the Associated Press reported. Not just an immigrant, an illegal immigrant, a criminal illegal immigrant, a violent criminal illegal immigrant. So a few more words that might actually have made this story more useful to readers, so I will fill in those blanks for them.
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18: Headline, none of Mom Donnie's deputy mayors are black. It has become a problem. Some black and Latino leaders worry they are being denied access to power under Mayor Zohran Mamdani, and they may lose ground they had gained under former Mayor Eric Adams. 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
18: So the New York Times has once again platformed Hassan Piker, being interviewed in very sort of polite terms about assassinations of business executives, including the CEO of a healthcare company gunned down in cold blood, allegedly at the hands of a young man who has something of a cult following among some on the dirtbag left.
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18: I'm someone who took January 6, 2021 very seriously. 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I put most of the blame on Donald Trump. 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
9: 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From the Loop to the Verbs, Guy Benson.
18: Are the Bears actually going to move to Indiana? 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
28: It's been a debacle for over 3 years. 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The governor should be primarily held responsible, but also the local mayor and the town of Arlington Heights trustee. 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
23: Oh, man, I love this guy. 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
10: Thank you, Ray, and I appreciate you still holding on to me.
23: How do you get your mind wrapped around everything that's going on? Now, it's changed a little bit as far as social media, the media, bets, and things like that, but still, it's a big stage. It's the moment of your life. How do you keep that in check?
10: We were pretty loose, you know, going down into New Orleans. You know, the media created a lot of anxiety because of McMahon and
23: right.
10: some of the alleged things that he said on the radio. And I have to tell you, my best memories were of the days leading up to it. And I remember, you know, some of my running buddies then. Mike Tomczak was my roommate on the road, and I was really good friends with Tom Thayer. And we had an actor friend, Adrian Zemed, who's from Chicago.
23: Yeah.
10: And we all rented a limousine so that we could go out and party, you know, that week and not have to drive and not worry about it. And like one of my memories, and you can ask Tom Thayer this, and I don't even know how it came up, but our limo driver's name was Bobby. And Bobby made the mistake of telling us he had a penile implant.
23: So the whole week,
10: Thayer's telling, you better show us, Bobby, or I'm going to beat the bejesus out of you. I mean, you know.
23: Tim, this conversation brought me places today I just didn't think it was going to go.
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12: Andy McCarthy, longtime federal prosecutor. 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
1: Here's a headline. 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As though there is no mayhem now. The Washington Examiner. 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Chicago's murder toll exceeds Iraq war deaths. I'm sorry, what?
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5: Rediscovering Johnny Appleseed, our guest rediscovered America. Isaac Fitzgerald is our guest. New York Times bestselling author is out with a new book. By the way, publisher is Knopf, and it's called American Rambler, Walking the Trail of Johnny Appleseed. Real quick, I want to get back to that story we were talking about. The woman who has the last known Johnny Appleseed treat. She does make apple cider from the apples in that tree?
6: No. Oh, okay. I'm saying I wish she did. I wish she did. But no, her name is Patty. What she does is she does make some mean lemonade, some mean iced tea. And she's got a lot of wonderful stories about that farm and about basically her great-great-grandmother telling her about when John Chapman, like basically her great-great-grandmother used to tell her great-great-aunt, and the great-great-aunt told the aunt and then told her about when John Chapman used to come and visit. And that's another thing that just so captured my imagination are all these different stories that we tell each other, right? All these different stories that make up what become history. And that's part of the book too, is trying to separate what's legend, what's story, what's truth, and what's fact. And so that's one of the other threads that cuts through the book, is I'm exploring Johnny Appleseed's story. I'm exploring John Chapman's story. I'm exploring America. And I'm also exploring my own family's story and trying to figure out, you know, what was real, what was legend, and the stories that kind of everybody, we all have these family stories, right? Where you're trying to figure out what was actually going on versus like, what's maybe a greater truth that we get at with that kind of story your uncle tells you, you know? And so that's another part of the book as well.
5: We should say that you had a rough childhood growing up. At one point you were homeless, correct?
6: That's correct. So I was raised in the Catholic Worker, which is a great organization, still works to this day. And I was raised in inner city Boston. And I was raised in a housing situation for the unhoused, and then eventually a halfway house that was run by the Catholic Worker. And yeah, my parents had a real rough run of it. And on paper, you would think those were probably the toughest years of my life. But actually, I was surrounded by a lot of community, a lot of well-meaning people. But after that, we moved to a farm in north central Massachusetts. And that's where things got a little tougher, a little more lonely.
5: Isaac Fitzgerald, when you started this process, did you already map it out? Did you have the roots, or did you sort of figure it out along the way?
6: Absolutely. McGraw, I appreciate that. And I like that you think that I might be the person that might do that. But no, I absolutely really was flying by the seat of my pants. The book opens with me looking up this place that's called the Johnny Appleseed Trail. And I'm like, oh, okay, I'll just go hike that trail. It looks to be about 30 miles. I arrive at the head of the trail, which is a rest stop. The person that drove me there drops me off and drives off. All of a sudden, I realize I'm talking to a woman inside, and I'm just like, where's the head of the trail? And she's like, what do you mean? And I said, the Johnny Appleseed Trail. This is in Massachusetts. And she just says, that's just what we call this section of highway.

0: this is to attract tourists. This is not like, and she's looking at my bag. And all of a sudden I realize she's also realizing that I got dropped off. There's no way out of this place without a car. But luckily, I found a little hole in the fence in the back, and I decided to hoof it. And I still did. I still did the 30 miles by the side of highways in people's backyards. And that was very much kind of the start of the journey. Can I ask, McGraw, can I ask you, do you have a favorite, like, traveling book? Fiction, nonfiction, like, on the road? I mean, I would even argue Fellowship of the Ring counts. Like, what's a favorite walking or road travel book for you?
1: Yeah, that's a good point. Actually, back in the day, I loved my Rand McNally. I just like to look at maps.
0: but that's what I'm talking about, man. That's like there is. It's a very American thing to want to just take to the road, right? There's this one. I mean, that's what Chapman was feeling all the way back in the 1700s. There's this want to kind of just take off, and that was. Did I follow an actual plan? Not much of one, other than I was gonna go where John Chapman went. But for the most part, what I was really being driven by was that great, you know, in these books that we love growing up, or even like you just said, just looking at a big map and you're just like, I just want to go. And that's what I did.
1: Isaac Fitzgerald, I'm sure there were nights where you slept on the road. You slept out in the stars. Yeah. Did you bring a tent? Yeah. Where'd you go to the bathroom? How did you survive?
0: Now we're asking the real questions. Listen, I slept under a lot of bridges. I slept under the stars. I slept on some strangers' floors. I slept in some friends' houses. I had a tent. I will not lie, though. One of the things that I was not great at was setting up camp. So I can get a tent situated. But especially the whole book, kind of the way I break it up is it starts in spring, it moves on to summer, it moves on to fall, and then winter is the epilogue. But by fall, it was a really rainy fall, and I tried to get good at like setting up the rain shell and setting up a tarp, but I never really was. So if I'm being real honest, most of the time that I was in a tent, water was dripping in. It was a tough situation. But one of the best places I slept was Mount Vernon, Ohio, after a 36 plus mile hike. I was going from Mansfield to Mount Vernon, which was a hike that Chapman did in his life, a very famous hike. He was the Paul Revere of the War of 1812. There's more to that story, but what you need to know is I went on this hike. I was so exhausted by the time I got into town. I didn't even have it in me to meet somebody or try to figure something out. I just went and I slept under this bridge. The next morning I woke up, and this is not like I will text you the photos, McGraw. I woke up the next morning and there was a bald eagle on a branch, not that high above my head. And I just got to watch it hunt for breakfast as it grabbed fish out of the river. It was amazing.
1: So you put down the phone, you got out of the car, you got off the plane, and you walked and you rediscovered America.
0: And what I'm telling you is that it's such a big, beautiful country. There's so much, you have to spend money to go do this or go do that. And don't get me wrong, I love going to the movies like anybody else. But there's so much great nature. I get it. We all have our bucket list items. Okay, go to the Grand Canyon. Go see the Golden Gate Bridge. Of course, go do that. But every single state has state forests and their national park. There's so many smaller, more beautiful places that you can go visit if you just get out of your routine a little bit. And that, I hope that is the thesis that people connect to in this book.
1: The book is called American Rambler, Walking the Trail of Johnny Appleseed. Isaac Fitzgerald, our guest. Did you come to any realization about your childhood? Were you able to put it in a compartment to understand it a little better?
0: Yeah. I mean, listen, one of the things that this whole trip gave me, and I think also just maturing, I think a lot of us can understand this, is I have a lot more empathy for my parents. I understand how hard it is, especially if you don't have a lot, how hard it is to raise a family, how hard it is to be a dedicated father or mother, and how hard it is to kind of try to scrape together a life. And I think when I was a kid, you know, I had a lot of questions around, there was some violence in the household, there was arguments, but as you get older, you start to realize, like, listen, life is complicated and people are nuanced. My first book, Dirtbag Massachusetts, really focuses on the more difficult parts of my childhood. This book, it really is born of what I was saying at the beginning, these long walks and camping trips and canoe trips that my parents used to take me on when I was young. So it allowed me to give my parents this more three-dimensional look. And so that was one aspect of it. But another aspect of it is that it's, you know, life kind of keeps going. And my mother got stuck in a tough situation taking care of her mother, who lived to the age of 101. And again, really, another core part of the book, I hope, is empathy, recognizing that we're all struggling and we're all working really hard to try and take care of one another. That's this other really important part. Our families, of course, but also people take care of each other's that aren't just in their immediate circle. And so it's that was something that I realized. My parents' love of community and love of watching out for one another and love of taking care of each other, that's something I rediscovered on the road. And the more I saw it, the more I was reminded of the better parts of my childhood.
1: American Rambler is the book, Walking the Trail of Johnny Appleseed. It's interesting how the kindness of strangers reminds you of the kindness of your family, right? The kindness of strangers and the empathy you found in total complete strangers sort of helped you rediscover and put your own family life into perspective.
0: Yeah, absolutely. And made me, you know, I have nieces and nephews now. I'm very proud uncle. And it made, like, it's a part of wanting to be present and be in the moment with the people that you're with the people that you love, be a part of your community. Like that, I mean, that's another premise of the book, is there's so much space in this country. Go to a space, or if you're already there, if you've already set up a home, if you've already set up a place to live, join that community and start building some stuff. I really think in this modern era, there's so much focus on who's the best. Who's number one? Like, let's pretend you play piano. Well, people can go online and find the best pianist, right? People can, oh, you can, there's all this other stuff that you can watch on the screen. But nothing, you know this, nothing beats just going down to a local joint and hearing somebody play piano. Nothing beats those kind of small community moments. And that's something that I loved. Chapman used to roll into town and he would do some preaching, and it became what was going on that night. People would come out of their houses. They would gather. And that's a real core part of this book, is a focus on fellowship, a focus on community, and making sure, you know, don't get me wrong, every once in a while, of course, we're all going to be focused on one big national thing. But if you get back into your local communities, you're going to find so much worth living for, and it's a guiding light once you start really connecting with it.
1: Yeah, American Rambler, Isaac Fitzgerald. If you could ask Johnny Appleseed a question, what would you ask him?
0: Oh my man, the story. If you don't mind, real quick, the story of his death is he dies in Fort Wayne, Indiana. It's something else fascinating about him, is he was always moving westward, mainly because as people settled the country, it would get too civilized for him. And so he's always kind of walking in these circles, seasonal circles, always going west. And he made it to his 70s. Walking that much is very healthy. And he made it into his 70s, which was incredible age for the time. And he passed away on some acquaintances' floor. And they said that he seemed so happy because he was going on to what he believed was going to be his next step in life, which was this afterlife, which was heaven. And if I could ask him one question now, I would ask him, do you believe is the best way to live in the service of others? Because I think that was such an important part of what he did and his driving force. And I would like to think that he could look at the day that we're living in now. And I would ask him to look at everything that's going on right now. How would you live in the service of others? How would you bring that kind of community to people now? And I would love to know his answer.
1: Isaac Fitzgerald, the book is called American Rambler, Walking the Trail of Johnny Appleseed. You are married, and your wife must be a saint to let you take a trip like this.
0: Now we're, all right, listen, John Chapman, an American saint, Johnny Appleseed, an American legend, Kelly Farber, we were dating at the beginning of this year, and somehow, through the course of this year, despite the fact that I was on the road, living outside, it was that's a big arc of the book, and I appreciate you bringing it up, man, because for me, my whole life, like you said, I grew up in a homeless shelter. I was genuinely always kind of a rambling, gambling man. I went to so many different schools in my childhood. Then I become an adult. I live in so many different places. I never signed a lease. Every single place I lived, it was like a handshake agreement or a friend of a friend. And my whole life has been built around this idea that I love getting out in the world. I love traveling. I love bouncing around. But part of the thread of this book is me recognizing I maybe don't want to die on an acquaintance's floor. I maybe do want more stability in my life. I maybe do want more of a home. And that really started with my girlfriend at the beginning of the book, my now wife, Kelly, and recognizing, and just to be clear, McGraw, you're from Long Island originally, right?
1: Yes, yes.
0: So we have built our home on Long Island. And that has been so meaningful to me to recognize, as much as I love adventure, there's other types of adventure. And part of that is the bravery almost to admit, hey, I think not only do I want stability, but I think I deserve stability.
1: Yeah, good for you. Isaac Fitzgerald, the book is called American Rambler, Walking the Trail of Johnny Appleseed, New York Times best-selling writer. He also frequents the Today Show. Isaac, I'm glad you found what you were looking for. Take care of that wife. And when you walk into a bar in Long Island, don't start asking questions right away. Buy a couple drinks first and then start asking a couple questions.
0: Don't this is my, can I ask real quick before I lose you, brother?
1: Yes,
0: where
1: ahead.
0: In Long Island did you grow up?
1: A town called Manhasset, up on the North Shore.
0: Beautiful, beautiful, beautiful. Yeah. Well, I hope we meet in person at one point. Thank you for having me on the show. You were fantastic.
1: Isaac Fitzgerald, congratulations with the book. Be safe. American Rambler, America at Night, back in a moment.
2: America at Night with McGraw-Milhaven, where the nation comes to talk.
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1: All right, we are done for hour number two. I don't know where the hour went. The book is called American Rambler, Walking the Trail of Johnny Appleseed. Isaac Fitzgerald was our guest. Book comes out on May 12th, and as I said, it's rocketing up the charts. All right, next hour, it's open phones, whatever your little heart desires. 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So we're cool and uncool all at the same time. So we're uncool. Oh, you listen to radio. Oh, my goodness. You're weird. Oh, wait. It's a podcast. Oh, wait. You're cool. So here's what you do. 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Our executive director is Alex Hinton. Our engineer tonight is Richard Good. I'm McGraw Milhaven, and this is America at Night on Westwood One.
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23: Alderman Hopkins, how do we solve the problems of this city and not run business away?
24: 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This is by far the most socialist-based budget that I've ever seen in my now almost 40 years in government.
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27: Dust across the area could be gusty and strong, lows in the mid-70s. A few scattered storms on the 4th of July, a high of 87. And then for Sunday, about a 30% chance of a storm, a high of 84. From their channel, I'm meteorologist Mark Thibodeau, WLS AM 890, with another update in 30 minutes.
28: Celebrations begin. I'm Deborah Valentine, Fox News. Ahead of Saturday's July 4th celebrations from coast to coast, President Donald Trump, the keynote speaker at an America 250 event at Mount Rushmore in South Dakota.
29: We mark 250 years of glorious independence and 250 years of majestic American freedom. Nothing like it.
28: South Dakota Governor Larry Roden sitting down with Fox's Hannity at Mount Rushmore. Governor Roden reflecting on the president's choice to celebrate America 250 in his state.
30: I've said it many times, South Dakota is the freest state in a nation founded on the principles of freedom. So where better than right here at Mount Rushmore in South Dakota to celebrate our country's anniversary?
28: You have... Some polls showing Democrats are not feeling patriotic this July 4th, however, citing the current presidential administration as the fault for the decline in American pride. Talks between the U.S. and Iran are on hold as the Iranian regime holds a funeral for their late leader, Ayatollah Ali Khamenei, who died when the conflict began in February. Fox's Jackie Heinrich has the latest.
31: The new supreme leader, Khamenei's son, won't be attending after Israel reportedly threatened to assassinate him. Iran, in turn, threatened to embrace nuclear weapons after downplaying civilian attacks in Bahrain at the U.N. Security Council meeting. A New York Times report claims the U.S. warned Iran this spring Israel may have been plotting to kill its foreign minister and parliament speaker, delivering the message via intermediaries amid concern it could doom ceasefire negotiations. Trump and Netanyahu moving past recent tensions in a call agreeing to meet soon in the U.S. Bibi, in a statement, lauded America as a guarantor of global freedom.
28: Iran has reportedly rejected the U.S. offer to open the Strait of Hormuz in exchange for releasing frozen funds. 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
16: Now, it's Red Eye Radio. Gary McNamara and Eric Harley talk about everything from politics to social issues and news of the day. Whether you're up late or you're just starting your day, welcome to the show. From the Relief Factor Studios, this is Red Eye Radio.
8: All across America, we are Red Eye Radio. He is Eric Harley and I'm Gary McNamara. Welcome and good morning. Thanks so much for being here this morning.
17: Hi.
8: All right, here we go. Ugh. You know, there was so much discussion in the minutiae of whatever judge wrote in the birthright citizenship debate that was going on.
17: Right.
8: But to me, it was real simple. I still haven't. This is months and months and months ago.
17: that you had Randy Barnett, who is basically a historian, faculty director of the Georgetown Center for the Constitution and co-author of The Original Meaning of the 14th Amendment, Its Letter and Its Spirit.
18: Yeah.
17: And in all of the mind-frying reading of the minutia the different opinions on it, nobody has been able to defeat this opinion. Once I saw this a ways back, I said, all right, what can beat this? And this is when you look at the drafters of the 14th Amendment. Okay.
18: Right.
17: You know, what were they looking at? And he wrote about this months ago in an op-ed piece. Senator Lyman Trumbull, who managed the citizenship clause in the upper chamber, explained that subject to the jurisdiction meant not owing allegiance to anybody else, whether a Indian tribe or a foreign power. In fact, the drafters of the 14th Amendment, and this comes down to, you know, this is the legal argument I cannot, that nobody that made the decision that the 14th Amendment protected birthright citizenship across the board.
18: Right.
17: This is the one argument that I have not seen defeated by anyone. We had talked about yesterday on one of the decisions where I think it was the Wall Street Journal said, Roberts just skipped by that. It's like the argument that would have been slam dunk. He's we're not even going to address that. We're just going to pretend that doesn't exist. And we just said that shows a weakness, because if I'm a Supreme Court justice, I hit every single argument, every single one. I don't sit there and say, all right, I'm going to take 8 out of 10 points that they made and ignore 2 of them as if they don't exist.
18: Right.
17: When anybody who pays any attention can look at it and go, well, that's because you lose that argument legally. But it said Senator Trumbull, who managed the citizenship clause in the upper chamber, explained that subject to jurisdiction meant not owing allegiance to anyone else, whether to a tribe, that's a Native American tribe, or a foreign power. Representative John Bingham, the moving force behind the 14th Amendment, used the same framework, referring after ratification to persons born in the United States and not owing allegiance to any foreign power. These statements and others demonstrate how leading Republicans explained the concept the text was meant to capture. Birth plus full political membership. When you look at it, it's the Native American part of it that said Native Americans who were here before the members of the colonies were here, they were here, but didn't matter that they were here. They were exempt because if they were in a tribe and had loyalty to the tribe, they did not have loyalty to the United States. And when you look at, number one, illegal immigration wasn't even an issue back then, as we know, that wasn't even an issue that came up. But it's not really about that. It's about loyalty. It's about the fact that if you become a citizen from a foreign country of the United States, you have to take an oath. It's an absolute. We need to know where your loyalty is. Yeah. So for the Supreme Court to say that doesn't matter, we're clearly adding the Native American part of it, made it clear, doesn't matter whether you're here, it's where your allegiance is. I don't know of a legal argument that beats that part of the 14th Amendment.
18: No. And I don't know. Robert's decision just skimmed right over that. Yeah. What did he call it? Revisionist? Are you kidding me?
17: It's not revisionist. It's a fact.
18: It's very clear, in my opinion.
17: When the 14th Amendment came out, if you were part of Native American tribe, it's in there.
18: Yes.
17: I mean, it's not like it doesn't exist. It's not revisionist history if it's in the 14th Amendment.
18: Right.
17: And so, as he wrote here, he said, everyone agrees that it excludes at least 3 classes of people: children of diplomats, soldiers from an invading army, and American Indians maintaining tribal relations. In each of these categories, the status of the child depended on the status of the parent.
19: Yes.
17: The constitutional debate is about the original concept embodied in the text that explains these exclusions and whether that concept embraces or excludes children born on United States soil to parents who are unlawfully or temporarily in the United States. The court has never squarely addressed this question. This was written before the decision the other day. And the one Supreme Court decision on the Chinese couple that were here.
18: Wong Kim Ark.
17: Right. Yeah. You can look at that and say, if the Supreme Court was going to make a decision based on precedent, it might be if you are legally in the United States.
18: Legally and or permanently domiciled.
17: Right. Right. Legally, yes. And permanently domiciled as they were. Nobody's debates that.
18: Right.
17: Then according to the precedent.
18: Yeah.
17: This isn't talking about whether I think it's a good idea or not. This is a strictly legal thing because I think it's a terrible idea to have a birthright citizenship.
18: Mm-hmm.
17: I'm talking about the legal stuff. If you look at it, the Supreme Court, the only correct decision that they could have made using past precedent would be if you are legally in here long term.
18: Right.
17: And I sort of agree with you. They didn't want to rock the boat.
18: This is something that we've seen, I think, in recent years, certainly over the nearly 21 years that you and I have been doing this show together, is that the Supreme Court, and Roberts, I think, is, you know, as Chief Justice, but quite often it's Roberts in his opinion writings, you can go back and look, they're afraid of the fallout. What would happen if we made this decision? But that's not your job. The fallout isn't the issue. The impact isn't the issue. It's whether or not this is constitutional, whether or not this, that in this case, birthright citizenship, and should be abolished because the 14th Amendment made it clear. And for him to say revisionist, I said to myself, well, that's really rich, because I remember the decision on the Affordable Care Act where you said, well, they wrote penalty, but they meant tax. If they meant tax, they should have used the word tax.
17: Right.
18: And they're on different words. They're on different pages in the dictionary, those two words, for a reason, and they can write it that way. And see, that was the problem. And I think it's been the problem for a number of years, in modern years, with the Supreme Court. They're afraid of the undoing, the fallout of the undoing.
17: And that's not their job.
18: That is not their job.
17: You know, but as I've said, you can only say revisionist. Can you explain why it's revisionist?
18: Exactly.
17: Because when you look at it, what would be the reason? Children of diplomats, you can understand that.
18: Exactly.
17: Soldiers of an invading army, you can understand that.
18: Right.
17: Well, American Indians that are based here,
18: right,
17: and showing loyalty to their tribe that they've always had,
18: right.
17: Well, why can't they have dual citizenship?
18: Right.
17: Why can't they? Because what is the other reason besides
18: loyalty?
17: They haven't pledged loyalty to the United States?
18: Loyalty.
17: And then when you look at what our legal immigration system is, when you come in and you are not from this country and you want citizenship, you have to pledge allegiance to the United States.
18: And the diplomatic example to me is if you want to look at that, I think the Native American example exemption is it winds it out perfectly. Both of those, because you ask yourself,
17: right,
18: and that was my question. So why do we have those exemptions?
17: Right.
18: Go back to the very beginning. And the idea behind those exemptions.
17: Well, even all, you can make the case all three, soldiers from an invading army.
18: Yes, yes.
17: None of them,
18: right,
17: you don't know.
18: No, actually,
17: whether
18: that would be the
17: right.
18: If you want to take one out of the three, talk about soldiers from an invading army.
17: Right.
18: All of a sudden, they're having children here that are citizens, and they're the enemy.
17: But
18: the parents are the enemy.
17: But it's all based on the concept, do you have loyalty to this country?
18: That's
17: all
18: it.
17: Three of those,
18: right,
17: are based on that.
18: Well, and
17: then
18: Alito
17: to ignore
18: made the
17: that
18: example.
17: Yeah.
18: You know, because of the, I probably based on that exemption, you know, of an invading army, but an invading army could mean a number of things these days. Would say invading enemy comes here, gets here, and then has a child or two, and then that child grows up in a society, not here, but is an American citizen for life, but grows up in a country where they're screaming nonstop, death to America.
17: Yeah. Well,
18: there was a reason for those exemptions, and tell me how that doesn't apply. It apply. You know, you created the exemptions, but the reason behind the exemptions should make everything clear.
17: Well, I think about it that we can use Iran, the young woman I knew, and then the older man that I knew,
18: yes,
17: both from Iran,
18: right?
17: Both left,
18: right?
17: Iran has been. Since they both left, has been in that time of the last 47 years when Iran has been an official enemy of the United States.
18: Mm-hmm.
17: How, you know, now he came in because his businesses and ties to the Shah.
18: Yes.
17: When he came here, all he did was be involved in charities, mm-hmm, here in the Texas area. That's all he did. That's how I met him.
18: Yeah.
17: Just all he did was charitable work. Loved being in the United States.
18: Right.
17: And but again, he had to, and the young woman had to do what? What did they have to do?
18: They had to demonstrate their allegiance.
17: They had to demonstrate their allegiance and pledge allegiance to the United States.
18: But in doing that, it's a process for a reason,
17: right?
18: So you can demonstrate that behavior when you get to the point of that pledge. You fully demonstrated that behavior, that your allegiance is to this country.
17: And remember, the original reason the 14th Amendment took place was to back up the Civil Rights Amendment, which was to say that blacks, mm-hmm, were taken as slaves into, right, the United States.
18: Right.
17: Their children could become citizens. That's right. What kickstarted that.
18: Right.
17: It wasn't they just said at that particular time, well, let's just have anybody who comes in the United States become a citizen.
18: Right.
17: That was not the original intent of doing it. And it really is. It's amazing because when first doing our research and studying on this, when I first saw that, and I just said, you can't argue the Native American argument, but then you can expand it to the other two, the diplomats, right, and soldiers of invading army. But specifically, they wanted to make sure and added the American Indians.
18: Right. Right.
17: They had, you know, they said, we need to add that. And what's that based on? Who you have loyalty to.
18: Yes.
17: I've racked my brain because when I do these things, I don't want to get burned legally.
18: Mm-hmm.
17: You know, I don't want to get burned and say, you know, Gary, you forgot this. I have racked my brain over the argument that defeats that. And I don't know what argument defeats that.
18: There's no way to defeat it.
17: Yeah.
18: You look at the basis, the spirit of those three exemptions. And there is no way to not extrapolate that out. It's based on allegiance. It's based on the allegiance of the parents. And if you're here illegally, there is no allegiance at all. In fact, you violated the law to get here. And then beyond that, there is no, you know, it's funny because I was telling you when President Trump posted on Truth Social, congratulations to President Xi of China for his victory in the Supreme Court on birthright citizenship. And I thought of Bruce Lee. Bruce Lee's parents, his father was an opera singer and went on tour. And so for that last tour, as his mother was expected to give birth, he brought her along. And Bruce was born in San Francisco. Now, for them, from their position, they wanted Bruce to have a life that they believed he would not be able to have in China as a U.S. citizen. And that would mean great opportunity. They actually saved money, hid money, and gave it to him when he turned old enough to leave. And, you know, it's an interesting story. But where does the allegiance of his parents or any parents like that lie? They were only here because the father was an entertainer and he was touring. But his allegiance is still to China.
17: Mm-hmm.
18: And you can't change that. And once again, Justice Roberts backing away, or he just actually just doesn't see it. But it reeks of the court looking at things going, oh, we couldn't stand this kind of fallout. We're not going to go this way. Because they've been doing that on too many decisions that would have massive impacts. But their job isn't to mitigate or prevent the impact and then make a decision based on that impact. It is not.
17: We are Red Eye Radio.
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0: Here on our radio, he's Eric Carlin. I'm Gary McNamara. And I know one of the arguments is, well, I mean, we've had this policy for 140 years. Well, it was wrong. It wasn't based. We can have policy that has
1: that's something that is wrong. Roberts wrote. Yeah. Right.
0: And that's why I look at this and say, what's the argument against what we already know?
1: Right.
0: That the 14th Amendment, when you look at the exemptions, were based on whether you have loyalty to the United States. And we know in our immigration system, if you come from a foreign country and wish to become a citizen, you have to pledge allegiance to the United States. And it was clear in the 14th Amendment by adding American Indians as an exemption who are already here.
1: Right.
0: They were here before the people that were making the 14th Amendment.
1: Right.
0: That it was based on not whether you were here and cooperated legally here.
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3: Still can't rule out a storm or two crossing the area overnight here in Chicagoland. Any storm that would cross the area could be strong and gusty. Lows in the mid-70s. 4th of July, it's going to be warm and humid. It won't be quite heat advisory level, but still 87 the high. Some scattered storms in the afternoon. A few evening storms on Saturday night, low 71. And a lower chance of maybe a scattered storm Sunday, a high of 84. From the Weather Channel, I'm meteorologist Mark Thibodeau, WLS AM 890, with another update in 30 minutes.
4: Fox News, I'm Deborah Valentine. President Trump speaking this evening at Mount Rushmore as celebrations kick off for the nation's 250th birthday. The speech will be followed by a fireworks display.
5: We're going to see that fireworks show for the first time in 6 years. You know, President Trump brought back that fireworks display during his first term in 2020. It had been suspended due to environmental concerns, wildfire risk, and protests from the Lakota people. Biden never brought it back.
4: Fox's Jackie Heinrich. Celebrities gathering today at New York City's Madison Square Garden for Taylor Swift and Travis Kelce's wedding.
6: We've seen high-profile guests roll in to the arena in black SUVs with tinted windows. The vehicles were directed into a large white tent with black curtains next to the arena.
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11: And we are on our radio. I'm Gary McNamara along with Eric Hurley. The domicile argument. I thought we were done, and then you and I got into the discussion about the whole domicile argument that they were debating at the Supreme Court with
12: right.
11: Birthright citizenship. We'll get to that in just 1 minute.
12: 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Wow. Americans have believed in one powerful idea from the beginning, that we were meant to live free. 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
1: Oh, sorry, had my microphone off. I did what you did yesterday.
0: Yes.
2: Hello?
1: Well, we got into the discussion. I thought we were done. It's like, okay, it was simple, but there's one more argument, one more thing that they brought up, which was the whole domicile thing, where you're domiciled. Now, you did an interesting thing. You looked up the actual definition of domicile.
0: Yes, because there are different legal definitions, right?
1: Mm-hmm.
0: You can talk about, like, a vehicle can be your domicile. I had a 75 Dodge Dart that was my domicile. I had no bedrooms or bathrooms, but it was my domicile. And so you can look at that, right? Your what is your home? And the definition, a domicile is a person's true, permanent, and principal legal home, right? So when they throw around the word domicile, the question is, how are they defining domicile? What is their interpretation of domicile? Because when we talk about illegal aliens coming here from another country, my definition is what I just read. And that is their permanent residence of that country. Now, if they come here, because, you know, this is one thing that Gorsuch wrote. It was actually a dissenting opinion, but it seemed to counter the president's argument on illegal immigrants coming here. And he said, well, if they're, you know, if their domicile isn't here, then where is it? It's their country of origin. That's their domicile. That's their permanent home until they go through the process, Justice Gorsuch, of becoming a permanent citizen here. And there's a process for a reason. Otherwise, why do we have that process? Whether it's to become a citizen or live here, become a resident, a legal resident, long-term, if you've gone through that process, and there's a reason that it takes that going through that process in order to achieve that. And so if we don't have that in place, if they're here because they crossed the border illegally, and now you can just claim this is your domicile as the parents that are about to give birth, I'm sorry, the gestating parent is about to give birth. The non-gestating parent is not. And then they claim, well, this is our domicile. Doesn't fit my definition.
1: Yeah, and so it comes down to what the definition of domicile is. But then we took it a step further, mm-hmm, by looking at it and saying, because I'll tell you, every time I was reading something yesterday and saw the domicile argument, like I have every time I've seen it, I get irritated.
0: Mm-hmm.
1: And yeah. I get irritated, yeah, because it's not the argument.
0: Right.
1: The argument is not whatever, how you define domicile. Well, I define, legally, I define domicile as this, or I define it as this, or this, whatever it is. Because I thought the same thing when I read that, when he was using the domicile argument against Trump, basically saying, well, they're here, therefore they're citizens. The whole point is the exemptions in the 14th Amendment make any domicile argument moot. It doesn't matter because each and every one of those exemptions, you're here. If your domicile, if their definition of domicile is where you are presently at, well, they have exemptions to it. Domicile, you know, for America, the American Indian was domiciled here before any of the people from the colonies.
0: They're more permanent than any of us.
1: Right. They're exactly. I mean, they were definitely domiciled. Didn't make a difference. It's where their loyalty is. Ambassadors, doesn't matter that,
0: yes,
1: they're domiciled
0: on that
1: here.
0: Front, yes. On the illegal alien front, it's, you know, it's a different, for me, it's a different argument because of what Gorsuch asked in his dissenting, which again seemed to be countering what the president's
1: point right, but on illegal immigrants. I believe was. Domicile isn't even part, shouldn't even be part of the legal argument. They just threw it in there because no, when you look at the text of the 14th Amendment and what the exemptions are, none of it is based on domicile.
0: Mm-hmm. Right.
1: So domicile is the point is moot because what are they looking for in all the three exemptions? Your loyalty to the United States of America. That's what it is. How do
0: well, we? And that's that. That would be my point on anybody coming here illegally. If you've come here illegally, until there is, you go through the legal process of claiming that your allegiance is here,
1: right,
0: that you want your life to be here, then your allegiance belongs to your country of origin.
1: Yes,
0: there's no way around it.
1: None, zero. And when you and the three examples is what kills the argument,
0: yes.
1: Robert's argument completely.
0: Yeah.
1: And it's just like, what are they looking at? It doesn't make, you know, and I saw Jonathan Turley say there's good faith arguments on both sides. I may disagree on that one.
0: I don't think there are.
1: Because to me, it's a very simple case. You have to look at the exemptions. And so when you sit there and you say, well, we're exempting these people. Their children can't become citizens. Why? Well, domiciled. Well, no, the American Indian was domiciled here before any American citizen was. Mm-hmm. They are, as you said,
0: they're more permanent than anybody.
1: They're not transitory.
0: They're not.
1: It's permatory.
0: Yeah.
1: Everything relates back to inflation, doesn't it? Mm-hmm. And so that argument doesn't mean anything. It's simply, who are you loyal to? Invading armies. You can't be a citizen, or your kids can't be a citizen. Why? Loyalty to the United States.
0: I think that's the one that
1: loyalty to the United States.
0: I think that's the one that with the invading army, in today's world, it would be invading enemy. I would just apply it to invading enemy. They don't have to be the our enemy if they were to invade. It doesn't have to be belong to the military of any sovereign nation. We all know that. But any invading enemy that comes here, you know, which is what Alito really wrote about. Alito was saying, okay, imagine someone comes here and they hate this country. They have a child they know is going to be a citizen. That's going to give that child access. They're going to take that child to a society. I'm paraphrasing completely with Alito's point here. But they go back and then they're raised in a society that hates America. But they're a citizen. Now, we know we have plenty of American citizens that hate America right now. But this is about citizenship. Those people on the left just happen to also be citizens. In this entire equation, I think the invading army one is probably the most dramatic that anybody could understand. When you talk about diplomats and everything else, I think when you talk about Native Americans, that's easy to understand as well. But if you think about, like, what could happen, like, today, where an invading army mm-hmm. comes in, you know, we'll say Russia decides to invade the U.S.
1: Red Dawn.
0: Yeah. And instead of parachuting the male members, the gestating members of their forces would be parachuting in. Is she wearing a fanny pack? I don't think so. And then they're giving birth to citizens. Right? I mean, those examples would be exactly it. Because then you have to, because Alito, I think, made the point. You don't know why they're here. We can only go through what they've demonstrated to get here, right? So if they're here illegally, we don't know if they're here long term to do us harm or not. We have no idea. But if you've gone through the legal process, you've at least been vetted. And they've been given a chance to demonstrate that they have an intent to be here long term and make this their domicile. That's the whole idea.
1: Right.
0: And that their allegiance belongs here.
1: I'm just amazed how, because like I said, I get irritated every time I see the domicile argument because it's the point's moot. It doesn't matter based on the 14th Amendment.
0: Right.
1: It's why did you have exemptions?
0: Mm-hmm.
1: What were the exemptions?
0: What's the source of the exemptions? Yeah, what's the thought behind that?
1: Right.
0: Why would you carve those out and say that it does not apply there?
1: Right. Loyalty to the United States.
0: Yes.
1: And then when you see the immigration process of naturalized citizens, it is pledging allegiance to the United States of America.
0: Yes, and coming here, and whether it starts with coming here on work visas, and then, you know, then you start applying, and you're, and you tell them, you know, I intend to try and make permanent residence here. You go, you're going through that process, legal process, right. And then at some point, I welcome those. Billy Idol became an American citizen. Right on. That's great. I welcome everybody who wants to go through the process legally to become an American citizen to do so legally, because where it does apply for Gorsuch is you don't know what their intent is. How do you know?
1: You don't.
0: You can't possibly. They haven't demonstrated at all to you. It doesn't matter what they say. Oh, no, no, I plan to live here long term. You can't just believe that. There's a reason that we have a legal process that takes time to demonstrate that your allegiance is to the U.S. Even if you're marrying someone, if you're a foreign citizen and you come here and you're going to marry an American citizen, it doesn't just happen right away. They're going to scrutinize and go, well, wait a minute. Is this a marriage of convenience to get citizenship?
1: Mm-hmm.
0: They're going to go through that. They're going to go through that process for a reason.
1: They want to know the
0: exactly.
1: The intent. In yep. fact, they want to know what was the movie with Sandra Bullock and what's his name?
0: Mm.
1: Remember, she was a Canadian citizen, and then they
0: Ryan Reynolds.
1: Ryan Reynolds.
0: Yeah, that was a great movie.
1: And then they yeah. get remember they had to go.
0: She was the boss, and
1: yeah, but they had to go through it with immigration.
0: Right.
1: You know, they questioned them whether they really were in a relationship or not, and it was supposed to be a relationship of convenience.
0: Right.
1: But of course, Ryan Reynolds just had to fall in love with.
0: Right. Of course, you
1: know, Sandra Bullock at that.
0: Right. And vice versa. 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
7: 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It appears by its own numbers, the U.S. government seems insolvent. 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

0: He's Eric Curley, and I'm Gary McNamara. Wow. Just went to the Babylon Bee.
1: Yeah.
0: Their headlines. Supreme Court rules any baby born at Olive Garden is an Italian citizen. I love this one. American missionaries dispatched to Europe to spread the good news about air conditioning. But my favorite one, in the most exciting moment in the history of the WNBA, woman points at another woman. Oh, my gosh, the Sophie Cunningham thing. I mean, that after Caitlin Clark got hurt, I mean, that thing has gone viral. The pointing.
1: Yeah, yeah.
0: By the way, she has extremely long arms.
1: Yeah, no, she does.
0: I mean, I'm like,
1: but it's so funny when the one where it's with Trump pointing and then her pointing and then Trump pointing. And, you know, it's like that's funny. That's hilarious.
0: That is, I'm you know, I'm thinking about that, you know, that has just upped her marketing potential.
1: Oh, yeah.
0: Like, you can't believe.
1: No, the one thing, right? And she's got it down. That was, it's fun.

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6: On and off again, rain and storm chances this weekend. Had some big storms earlier on Friday. Overnight, we simply can't rule out another shower or thunderstorm crossing the area. Any storm could be strong with gusty winds, lows in the mid-70s. A few more scattered storms on the 4th of July, but it's not a washout, a high of 87. And a few evening storms around Saturday night. Low 71, there could be a few rumbles around at fireworks show times. Scattered storms on Sunday, about a 30% chance, a high of 84. From the Weather Channel, I'm meteorologist Mark Thibodeau, WLS AM 890, with another update in 30 minutes.
7: America 250, I'm Deborah Valentine, Fox News. President Trump is speaking at Mount Rushmore in South Dakota this evening, the July 4th eve. He's a keynote speaker. More from Fox's David Spahn.
8: Beautiful day. The B-52 bombers are going to go over. The F-16s are going to go over. Air Force One, the new Air Force One, also the new Marine One's going to go over. President Trump's going to speak at 8:30, then the fireworks immediately after that. The first time for the fireworks in 6 years. Now, President Calvin Coolidge came here in 1927 to get dedicated, not the opening, but the beginning of construction. Construction was not done on these four presidents until 1941. That shows you all of the work that went in. The project was designed by Goodson Borglum, the Idaho-born sculptor who originally had plans to do full bodies on the presidents on the side of the mountain. This is the crown jewel of South Dakota with Presidents George Washington, Thomas Jefferson, Theodore Roosevelt, and Abraham Lincoln.
7: A massive America 250 celebration is planned Saturday at the National Mall in Washington. Talks between the U.S. and Iran on hold as the Iranian regime holds a funeral for their late leader, Ayatollah Ali Khamenei, who died when the conflict started back in February. Here's Fox's Jackie Heinrich.
9: The new supreme leader, Khamenei's son, won't be attending after Israel reportedly threatened to assassinate him. Iran, in turn, threatened to embrace nuclear weapons after downplaying civilian attacks in Bahrain at the UN Security Council meeting. A New York Times report claims the U.S. warned Iran this spring Israel may have been plotting to kill its foreign minister and parliament speaker, delivering the message via intermediaries amid concern it could doom ceasefire negotiations. Trump and Netanyahu moving past recent tensions in a call agreeing to meet soon in the U.S. Bibi, in a statement, lauded America as a guarantor of global freedom.
7: Iran has reportedly rejected a U.S. offer to open the Strait of Hormuz in exchange for unfrozen funds. 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
7: New reports say the FBI used a well-connected California Democrat as a confidential source in a federal investigation into California Governor Gavin Newsom. Fox's Alicia Acuna is in L.A.
11: The California Post reports Alexis Podesta, a deeply connected California Democratic operative, wore a wire for the FBI as part of an agreement with the feds in a sweeping investigation that involves tracking phone calls and texts of many Sacramento lobbyists and consultants around the state capitol. Her attorney tells the Post she is the unindicted co-conspirator in the case of Dana Williamson, former chief of staff to Governor Gavin Newsom, who pled guilty earlier this year in a scheme to siphon money from a dormant campaign account for Javier Becerra.
7: Podesta allegedly began helping the FBI collect evidence in 2024. NATO countries are accusing Russia of launching surveillance drones on sites across Europe. Fox's Jennifer Griffin has the latest.
12: As NATO allies prepare to meet in Turkey next week, at the top of the agenda will be drone warfare and Russia's testing of the NATO alliance. Using its shadow fleet of old sanction-busting ships, Russia appears to have launched drones at European military bases and airports to test the reaction time of NATO allies and their air defenses. That, according to a new report by the International Institute of Strategic Studies. 144 suspected drones were recorded near sensitive sites in Germany, France, Belgium, the Netherlands, the UK, and Denmark between 2024 and 2026. And over American air bases in the UK in November 2024.
7: Russia's President Vladimir Putin has denied all accusations of surveillance across Europe, saying there's no proof. The U.S. Labor Department says the U.S. economy added 57,000 non-farm payroll jobs in June, below expectations. The national unemployment rate dropped 0.1 to 4.2%. I'm Deborah Valentine. This is Fox News.
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25: Now, it's Red Eye Radio. Gary McNamara and Eric Harley talk about everything from politics to social issues and news of the day. Whether you're up late or you're just starting your day, welcome to the show. 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
26: All across America, we are Red Eye Radio. He is Eric Harley and I'm Gary McNamara. Welcome and good morning. You know, the one thing I was thinking about is the number of Supreme Court decisions that basically totally pervert, or court decisions, not just Supreme Court decisions. I'm looking here at the whole radical, the transgender decision yesterday in sports, and I was looking at the Federal Appeals Court for the Ninth Circuit that agreed that the Idaho law, before the Supreme Court got a hold of it, violates the 14th Amendment's guarantee of equal treatment. Look at that, equal treatment.
27: Uh-huh.
26: That's what the gay marriage decision, that's how that changed
0: the
26: 14th Amendment. Now, the good thing about where the left is going, and we said this after, because the 14th Amendment is about equal protection under the law, and it was meant to protect slaves that had become citizens of the United States.
0: Right.
26: That's what it was about. We all know that.
0: Right.
26: But it was equal protection under the law. You're treated equally, basically under the criminal justice system when it comes to rights and all of that. Gay marriage got to equal treatment under the law, not equal protection. I pray that the liberals really mean and wish to push equal treatment under the law. Why? Because if it's equal treatment, then all taxes have to be the same.
0: Same dollar amount.
26: I've said this since the gay marriage decision, and anybody that I've talked to, even an expert, just sort of they don't want to go there.
0: Yeah,
26: because if it's equal treatment instead of equal protection under the law, then everybody gets treated the same. Not the same percentage, the exact same amount.
0: That's
26: if
0: right.
26: You truly believe that government should treat everybody the same,
0: mm-hmm.
26: there can be no billionaire's tax.
0: Right.
26: Because your point is on the... Well, Gary, you're wrong on this, because what we want is equal treatment where we want equal treatment.
0: And it's equal if they're in the same category.
2: Well, that's not equal.
26: You know, that's where the whole 14th Amendment was, you know, where they were able to get away with that by saying, right. we're treating people of certain levels the same.
0: Right.
26: Well, after gay marriage, it was specifically no equal treatment.
0: Right.
26: Because obviously even the court recognized that a heterosexual marriage is different than a homosexual marriage.
0: Mm-hmm.
26: They're different. Why are they right. different? You have two sexes.
0: Yeah.
26: There's separate sexes that are getting married. That's the difference. And the whole point was, but everybody should be treated equally. Fine. Everybody pay the same amount in taxes.
2: The same dollar amount, not percentage.
26: Same dollar amount. If you truly believe in equal treatment, that's always my fun sidebar there. Listen to this here. The U.S. Court of Appeals for the Ninth Circuit said that the Idaho law violated the 14th Amendment guarantee of equal treatment and prohibited Idaho from enforcing the ban. The Court of Appeals reasoned that the Idaho law was intended to categorically ban transgender women and girls from public school sports teams that correspond with their gender identity. The law also discriminates on the basis of sex, the lower court ruled, because athletes on girls and women's teams are subject to invasive sex verification procedures to implement that policy, while athletes on the boys and men's teams are not. Really?
0: Yeah.
26: It violates the 14th Amendment on all of those particular issues? Really? Really now? The Court of Appeals really made that argument.
0: Mm-hmm.
26: What it came down to was what Title IX meant. What was the original meaning of Title IX? Which, by the way, it was Obama who changed it. People wonder, how did this thing all get started legally? It was the Obama Justice and Education Department that decided, because remember, he was the smartest man, the smartest president we ever had, that biological sex is what you think you are. It was Obama that started the whole thing. Remember,
2: he even said later, race is a social construct.
26: Right. He even said race is a social construct.
2: But they said in that joint edict with the Department of Education and Department of Justice, this is our interpretation of Title IX.
26: Yes.
2: Mm-hmm. Which, of course, it was a gross misinterpretation of Title IX.
26: Kavanaugh's conclusion that the Idaho, and then there was the West Virginia one, laws do not violate Title IX or the Constitution. First, he explained, Title IX bars discrimination on the basis of sex, and the regulations that implement the law expressly permit schools to maintain separate teams for members of each sex. When both the law and the regulations refer to sex, he wrote, they mean biological sex, because that was the ordinary meaning of the word when they were enacted in the 1970s. Indeed, he continued, the Title IX regulations allowed separate sports teams precisely because of the biological differences between the sexes.
2: Yep. And it's, you know, it's, to us, it was always a basic decision. There aren't a lot of moving parts
26: because of Title IX. And as has been brought up many times, you're banning transgenders from sports.
2: No, they aren't.
26: No. You can play on the team of your biological sex.
2: Yep.
26: Yeah, but we might not be able to make the team where we can make the women's team. And so?
2: And remember, part of their argument, too, was, well, then that student would be uncomfortable in the locker room.
26: Yeah.
2: And it doesn't matter if all the girls are.
26: The left went bonkers. Completely.
2: Yeah. Well, remember, this was, in terms of women's issues, this one in 2024 was a greater political driver at the polls than abortion. And now, you know, it's here. It's done. Because, again, a decision like this doesn't take much contemplation. The question should transgenders be able to play in women's sports? It's should biological men be able to play in women's sports? That's the question.
26: Right.
2: Because they wanted it to be about a new civil rights movement for transgenders. And that's why they would say, well, transgenders should be able, well, you can play according to what you were born as.
26: Yeah, you can be a trans man and play on a women's team because you're a biological woman.
2: Mm-hmm. Yep.
26: And see, they're furious because they wish to keep promoting the delusion that if you're, if you believe you are another sex, then in reality you are, which of course is completely and totally insane.
2: Right.
26: You're not. You may think you are. Doesn't matter what you think. It's biologically what you are. XX, XY.
2: Yep. That's it.
26: Who was doing? Was this NBC yesterday, I think? Ready? Let me play this audio cut here.
2: All right.
26: All right. Trigger warning.
2: Okay. All right. Here we go.
26: Here we go.
1: Yeah. Just a quick note here. The terms that we're using here during our reporting, biological male, biological female, the high court put those terms in quotations in their decision, in their dissent. But just so you know, we're using those terms from the decision itself, biological male, biological female.
2: Don't blame us.
26: But please. But the dissent.
2: Please.
26: But the dissent put it in quotes as if it's that's just an opinion.
2: That's how they wrote it. We didn't write that.
26: But they were talking about the dissent on it.
2: Yeah.
26: Not right. Again, the dissent, which
2: right.
26: was the liberal justice. Now,
2: right.
26: The thing we've always said is Jackson should not have been part of it because she cannot define what a woman is.
2: Right. In fact, on many women's issues decisions, she should not be a part of it.
26: But it was, I mean, it's just, it's so stupid. It really is just so damn stupid.
2: We didn't do that. Just so you know, we didn't do that. That was in quotations. That wasn't us.
26: All right. Yeah.
2: Walking on eggshells tonight at 11.
26: Oh, yeah. All the networks were doing it.
2: Yeah. Yeah.
26: No concern about biological women at all.
2: None.
26: And as you said, it's the you think of where the Democratic Party and where the media has gone on this, the liberal media, the radical transgender movement. They are absolutely the most misogynist and sexist people you could possibly meet.
2: Right.
26: The threatening of what Riley Gaines has had to go through. And the women of the Ivy League, remember when that all happened?
2: Right.
26: The swimmers. how they were forced.
2: Yep.
26: You better get in line or we'll destroy your life.
2: Right.
26: The hate, the misogyny, the sexism, which is mainstream in the Democrat Party. It's not... It's almost as great as communism in the Democratic Party.
2: Well,
26: no, but this is absolutely mainstream. There is no, this isn't a fringe opinion.
2: No.
26: The misogyny and sexism of the radical transgender movement is absolutely institutionalized inside the Democratic Party and inside the liberal media.
2: Oh, yeah.
26: And you saw it yesterday.
2: Yep.
26: And it's absolutely reprehensible because it's pure hatred of biological women. Absolutely pure hatred. They wish to erase them.
2: Yep. Yep.
26: More than the Bills do O.J. Simpson. If you saw he's not going to be on the...
2: Yeah.
26: He was on the Wall of Fame. They've taken him off for the new stadium.
2: Yeah.
26: But just unbelievable. But they... But the funny thing is, they're trying to wrap their hatred of women, their misogyny, and their sexism as some type of virtue signaling that they care.
2: Yeah.
26: It's really amazing.
2: No, I mean, it's, and then, you know, they, Trump is a misogynist.
26: Exactly.
2: And yet their party... You know, what happened to Kamala on December 3rd of 2019 when she had to drop out? Americans aren't ready for a woman president or a woman of color, and it was the primary. Sorry, that's your own party.
26: It's your own party. Yep.
2: 2008, same thing. Sorry, Hillary. It's his time.
26: With identity politics, which is the racism of the Democratic Party.
2: Yep.
26: Now with the anti-Semitism. The Nazism,
2: yep.
26: The hatred of women and the radical transgender movement, the misogyny, the sexism. Wow, they've got it all covered.
2: No, they do. They do.
26: Anything that's about hate and racism and Nazism and communism and authoritarianism.
2: Look to the left.
26: The Democratic Party owns
2: they
26: it
2: own
26: now.
2: It. They own it.
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5: The food thermometer is going to be your best friend at the grill because it's unsafe to eat food that has not been fully cooked to a full safe internal temperature because it's possible that bacteria could still be there.
4: But also, with many parts of the country experiencing 90-degree plus high temperatures in recent days and going into Independence Day.
5: If you are serving your food on a picnic table outside and the weather is above 90 degrees Fahrenheit, that food is only going to have 1 hour before it is potentially unsafe and could make you sick.
4: Instead of the normal 2-hour time window for food safety. Carruthers says no matter the cookout location, a reliable cold source is needed both before and after food is cooked. I'm Rod Bain reporting for the U.S. Department of Agriculture in Washington, D.C.
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0: We are Red Eye Radio. He is Eric Carlin. I'm Gary McNamara. I want to play this audio cut. Kristen Wagoner from the Alliance for Defending Freedom on CNN about the decision on Title IX and transgenders in sports.
1: Do you believe there should be other limits? She says this is step one, in her view, on pushing trans people out of public life. Should there be bans in other areas, or something that you're pushing for that would limit the rights of trans people in other areas of public life?
2: Because of the differences in the male body to the female body, it's appropriate that when sex matters, we recognize it in the law. And let's talk about Becky Pepper Jackson in this moment.
1: Where do you believe sex matters specifically?
2: I think it matters on the athletic field, and we can see the evidence of that. Becky Pepper Jackson displaced and defeated 470 girls 1,400 times during his middle school career. Took two regional championships and one state championship. Sexually harassed and threatened with vile language to violate another woman in the locker room. That's what we're talking about here.
0: Sports never has been. It's about whether men should be able to play on women's sports.
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5: Round one of storms weathered the east of us over the Great Lakes, and overnight we can't rule out a shower or thunderstorm crossing the area again. One or two of these could be strong, lows in the mid-70s. Some scattered storms for the 4th of July, a high of 87. Any storm could be strong and gusty, at least it's not quite as hot. And a few scattered storms possible Sunday, but chances lower, a high of 84. From the Weather Channel, I'm meteorologist Mark Thibodeau, WLS, AM 890, with another update in 30 minutes.
6: Fox News, I'm Deborah Valentine. Ahead of his July 4th speech at the National Mall in Washington, D.C., President Trump Friday evening, the keynote speaker at an America 250 event at Mount Rushmore in South Dakota. President Trump spoke of freedoms and rights in the U.S.
7: In America, we do not need anyone's permission to say what we think and to live as we please, to worship as we choose, or to keep and bear arms. You know that.
6: The president warning of the rise of communism, saying American identity is under, quote, a renewed attack. Peace talks between the U.S. and Iran are on hold as Tehran has begun a days-long funeral for the late Supreme Leader Ayatollah Ali Khamenei, months after an airstrike killed him at the start of the U.S.-Iran conflict. He was 86 years old. 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
1: And he's Eric Carly, and I'm Gary McNamara. 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The other decision coming out yesterday was on campaign financing, which they made the right decision.
2: Yeah.
1: It was a 6-3 majority that said the limit of political parties being able to spend money on their preferred candidates cannot be limited.
2: Right.
1: And Kavanaugh wrote the decision. Where is it here?
3: The opinion for the majority.
1: The opinion for the majority. Yes. Kavanaugh talked about that parties could spend for the first 200 years of this country, could spend freely to support their candidates during campaigns, and could do so in coordination with the candidates. Kavanaugh wrote for the majority. But that changed after Watergate, when Congress tried to purge money from politics. Congress has limited coordination expenditures to reduce what it saw as, quote, what it saw as wasteful and excessive campaign spending. Justice Kavanaugh writes, such limits preclude parties from amplifying the voice of their adherents, imposed additional monetary cost and burdens on the political parties, and inflict a stifling effect on the ability of the party to do what it exists to do. They also run headlong into the court's First Amendment precedents, which have repeatedly held Congress may not dictate how much political speech is too much or how much spending on speech is too much. There is only one legitimate government interest for restricting campaign finances, that's preventing corruption or the appearance

0: of corruption. Coordinated spending limits aren't necessarily to advance either those interests, for example, just because you have money being spent. Corruption is corruption. If corruption exists, basically is what he's saying, you go after the corruption. But spending the money on speech, there's nothing corrupt about that. And right. You and I, you know, I remember when you had the when McCain Feingold came in.
1: Yeah. Yep.
0: And I still remember. Oh, man. Whew. I was working at our affiliate, our great affiliate, KXL. And Russ Feingold was in. And I believe I was just, when I used to work at KXL in Portland, I did like, I was 9 to 12 or I think 9 to 12. And then Lars Larson, the great Lars Larson, was on after me.
1: Mm-hmm.
0: And it started with, before he comes on, talk a little bit. And then it got to, well, then when he got on, we talked a little bit more. And this was during the Monica Lewinsky thing. There were times where I was on with them the first 2 hours, even when the guests were on. I had such a blast.
1: Yeah,
0: When I worked in at KXL.
1: Yeah.
0: But one of the times I think he had Russ Feingold in, and I was sitting right next to him. You know, Lars was in the captain's chair.
1: Mm-hmm.
0: When I got off the air, we switched. You know, and I got in the guest chair, and Russ Feingold was right there next to me, and he was talking about McCain Feingold. I remember saying to him, Who the hell do you think you are to say that you can limit? What do you mean that 2 months before that money should be limited as to what campaigns, what campaigns money they can spend, to promote commercials? That, for example, commercials, remember they were banning commercials, certain types of commercials,
1: right?
0: Political parties from running commercials for a candidate,
1: right?
0: Like 2 months before an election.
1: Right.
0: And it was like the entire point of the money is to promote what the party and the candidate believe. That's why they have the money. They spend the money in order to put out advertisement.
1: It's why people give them the money.
0: Right. And by the way, for the Republican Party, could you please message more effectively with all this money?
1: Well, there's the thing, I saw this.
0: Now that it opens up, could you please stay on point?
1: I saw one. It was the analysis. This will benefit the Republicans. I said, no. Not really. If they don't know how to use the money, you and I have had that back and forth with people over the years. If the message, if the content in your message is crap, and you've got $2 billion and your opponent has $100,000 and has a better message, especially in today's world.
0: Social media.
1: Yeah. Prime example, AOC. AOC's first opponent outspent her. I forget what the ratio was. She was a bartender. She's bringing up the tip jar, basically. And she won. And why was that? Now, again, we don't believe the same thing she believes, but the people in her district did, and she won. You can spend all the money in the world if you want to. But if your message is crap, GOP, if you don't know how to be on point, GOP, then it means two things, diddly and squat. So the money part of it, restricting the money part of it, again, is the ultimate attempt is to restrict free speech. Because it's not just that they have money, it's what the purpose of the money is. And where the money came from. And we have a right to have our voices heard if we're donors or if we're a special interest group. That was the other thing, too, by the way, is that over the years that we've heard, well, these special interest groups, well, who do they represent? Where do they get their money?
0: Yeah, the people in that group, the people that support.
1: Belong to those members. That belong
0: promotes
1: to
0: those ideas.
1: Yeah, and those are the things. You know, that we look at. You have to go back to the entire source to look at what the process is. Because people come up with this arbitrary, I don't know where they came up with 2 months. Well, 2 months. Blah, blah, blah. Why not three? Why not six? Why not for the whole year? Why not never? You know, there's their problem is everything is always arbitrary. We're going to cap the amount that they can spend and limit the time in which they can spend it.
0: Well, it's the same thing with the whole thing that Remember when we had, going back to Portland again, remember we had the Occupy, the Portland director of Occupy Wall Street, and it was on, corporations.
1: Right.
0: Corporations aren't people. Go, well, no, a corporation is a law.
1: Yeah.
0: It's basically, state law to regulate business, but the people run those businesses.
1: Right.
0: And if it's an American company, it's, Americans that are in that company mm-hmm. and run that company. Mm-hmm. But the fact is they all have free speech rights. The corporation, corporation is a set of laws, but the people, corporation doesn't exist unless there are people. Those people have the right to promote their message of their corporation. You may not like it. Well, then that's why there's special interest groups and unions and, whatever,
1: right,
0: to spend the money in order to get their message out.
1: Yep.
0: And the government has no damn business telling people how much money they can use to promote the things that they believe.
1: Right.
0: And I'm talking about messages that I think suck.
1: Mm-hmm.
0: In the morning time, I'll get up and turn on the TV, and if whatever early morning TV, my God, there is nothing on TV.
1: Ugh.
0: But they play the, it's all the old shows. It's Matlock and mm-hmm. the Rockford Files and mm-hmm. all that. But in those programs in the morning, on streaming and everything, it's the ACLU with, I believe, totally disingenuous ads. But they're basically saying, send us money so we can promote and we can do what we need to do, to make sure that all people are equal.
1: Yeah.
0: And what they're talking about is illegal immigration.
1: Right.
0: Or when they keep talking about they're banning books. And most people are like, what the hell are they talking about? Nobody's banning books. What do you mean they're banning books? Oh, you mean like we've always had age-appropriate material for children in schools? That's not banning, but you're trying to make the case disingenuously that, that there's a bunch of people on the right that are banning books from adults.
1: Right.
0: And that's not happening.
1: No.
0: Well, that's an incorrect message, but, until somebody files a defamation lawsuit, which you're not going to be able to get on something like that, well, that's their interpretation of the law, and it's all-inclusive, whatever. There's mm-hmm. nothing you can do. But that message, they're trying to raise money. They're spending money in order to raise money, but they're putting out a message that isn't truthful.
1: Right.
0: Yep. I'm against it. I don't want the government to limit that.
1: No. No. Absolutely not. And it's,
0: if you start talking about, well, political ads must tell the truth, then all political ads are gone.
1: Right. Right, exactly. John Smith is going to work harder than anybody's ever worked harder for the people of his state.
0: Even harder than Clinton?
1: Yes.
0: I've never worked so hard in my life.
1: I'm telling you. It was so great. So great. And the problem is that, in that, libel or lying about something specific,
2: John Smith once robbed a bank when he was 18.
1: Well, if that's not true, of course, that's against the law. Those laws already exist. I happen to know he did rob the bank, though. The problem is, and he won't work hard. The left has been working to limit free speech. Why? Because they don't want to have the debate. Because if something sounds a little off, then people go, wait a minute, did that actually happen? Then they go to their favorite AI platform and look it up. Did that actually take place? Did this person actually do this or whatever it is? If they're paying attention, those that are willfully ignorant probably don't even pay attention to ads at all. But we should never, ever limit free speech. And political ads are part of free speech. The government doesn't have the right to limit them. Period. Again, not that many moving parts here. You know, they just arbitrarily came up with these numbers years ago and started throwing them out there. Well, we should limit it to this.
0: I just remember, though, with the whole McCain-Feingold, where I pointed out this is wrong. This is against our, you have no business. Government's got no business telling, especially in political free speech.
1: Right.
0: You know what? And he was so angry at me. He couldn't make a point.
1: Right.
0: He could not make. He just was angry. Right. You could tell he was furious at me. And then after the interview, stormed out.
1: Right. Yeah. Yeah. It's what happens. The truth will do that sometimes. It will anger the left. And that's why they didn't want ads on the air. They don't want to have the debate. And again, just assume that the ads are wrong and filled with lies. Okay, people can do their own homework.
0: Yeah.
1: They're capable of finding the truth.
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0: We are Red Eye Radio. He's Eric Carly, and I'm Gary McNamara. And you know, the thing is, when you look at if I'm, for example, the head of the RNC or the DNC, even though neither would happen, especially the DNC.
1: Yeah. Right.
0: I'd be looking at it and say, I want the ability to have more money to put out my messages for specific candidates because of social media. Social media has come to dominate so much. I need to make sure that I put out my message. But the other thing is, when you see what happened with the attempt of government to censor.
1: Yeah.
0: Right. Well, we saw what happened with X.
1: Yep.
0: It's more important that we ensure that political parties and candidates have the money that they wish to spend, because we know how the FBI, you know, how involved they were with the censoring of Twitter. We know how the Democrats who were a part, who were really the ones that were in the Twitter files, I think were scared to death when they actually saw how government was attempting to censor the truth to Americans.
1: On the laptop thing.
0: On the laptop.
1: With Facebook.
0: When you look at COVID.
1: Zuckerberg talked about it.
0: Yeah, when you look at COVID.
1: Yep.
0: When you look at all of this, where government was attempting to censor the truth, then you need political parties. You need special interest groups. You need lobbyists. You need all these other people that don't have as much power as we've seen the government have to have the money that they need to put out their message, irrespective of whether I agree with their message or not.
1: Right. Exactly. It applies to all.

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8: Overnight, we simply can't rule out a couple more storms crossing the area. Any storm that does cross the area could be gusty and strong, lows in the mid-70s. A few scattered storms on the 4th of July, a high of 87. And then for Sunday, about a 30% chance of a storm, a high of 84. From the Weather Channel, I'm meteorologist Mark Thibodeau, WLS AM 890, with another update in 30 minutes.
9: Honoring 250. I'm Deborah Valentine, Fox News. President Donald Trump delivering remarks from Mount Rushmore in Keystone, South Dakota, where he celebrated the nation on the eve of its 250th birthday. Fox's Jackie Heinrich reports.
10: This was an incredible, electric show from the president's speech, which really touched on themes of pride in this country, what it stands for, what it represents to the rest of the world, to future generations of Americans, followed up by this incredible pyrotechnic show with the lights timed to the fireworks. You had music playing that also included excerpts of speeches from past presidents. I heard Reagan. I heard JFK. I mean, this was a tour through history of what makes America great. And in person, watching it all playing out before us, I mean, I see a lot of incredible sights in this job. And this was right up there with the best.
9: New York City is celebrating the nation's semi-quincentennial by holding 8 ball drops in Times Square, beginning at midnight local time on the 4th of July. Fox's Nate Foy is in New York City with details moments after the first ball drop.
11: I'd say there's a couple hundred people here. It's a private ticketed event, so it's a lot of donors to charitable causes and their families. People were excited. It wasn't electric. This wasn't the Knicks in the NBA Finals. And it probably should be because, it definitely should be because, I got back from Venezuela yesterday, and I have the tremendous gift of traveling and seeing the world in this job, and you get to interact with people from all over the world. And, just talking with the people in Venezuela, what they would give to have the freedom and the upward mobility from an economic perspective that Americans have and the freedom that we enjoy. And it's such a special thing.
9: Each ball drop in Times Square is taking place at midnight for every American time zone, including American territories. 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
9: Talks between the U.S. and Iran are on hold as the Iranian regime holds a days-long funeral for their late leader, Ayatollah Ali Khamenei, who died when the conflict began in February. Fox's Jackie Heinrich reports.
10: The new supreme leader, Khamenei's son, won't be attending after Israel reportedly threatened to assassinate him. Iran, in turn, threatened to embrace nuclear weapons after downplaying civilian attacks in Bahrain at the UN Security Council meeting. A New York Times report claims the U.S. warned Iran this spring Israel may have been plotting to kill its foreign minister and parliament speaker, delivering the message via intermediaries amid concern it could doom ceasefire negotiations. Trump and Netanyahu moving past recent tensions in a call agreeing to meet soon in the U.S. Bibi, in a statement, lauded America as a guarantor of global freedom.
9: Iran has reportedly rejected a U.S. offer to open the Strait of Hormuz in exchange for the U.S. releasing frozen funds. Taylor and Travis are man and wife. Fox's Michelle Polino reports.
14: The wedding of the century is in the books. Taylor Swift and Travis Kelce have formally held their ceremony at Madison Square Garden, and it was a true garden party. Page Six reporting the arena was transformed into a forest, complete with trees and carpet that looked like grass, plus a space reserved for games and activities. Some 1,000 guests packed the garden. Among the A-list attendees, Karlie Kloss, Benson Boone, Selena Gomez, Bradley Cooper, and San Francisco 49ers tight end George Kittle, with Stevie Nicks and Tim McGraw reportedly performing for the newlyweds. And the couple gave back in a big way before saying I do, donating $26 million to charities. Michelle Polino, Fox News.
9: The U.S. Labor Department says the U.S. economy added 57,000 non-farm payroll jobs in June, below expectations. The national unemployment rate dropped 0.1 point to 4.2%. I'm Deborah Valentine. This is Fox News.
0: Chris Plant. He knows why things are bad.
15: Oakland has seen a 37% decrease in car break-ins. What's good news for car owners is less so for repair shops. And KTVU found a way to spin that as a negative story. If murder were down in Chicago, for example, that'd be bad news for casket makers and funeral homes.
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19: America's turning 250. 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And we are celebrating with NASCAR. 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
0: 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Now, it's Red Eye Radio. Gary McNamara and Eric Harley talk about everything from politics to social issues and news of the day. Whether you're up late or you're just starting your day, welcome to the show. 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
19: All across America, we are Red Eye Radio. He is Eric Harley and I'm Gary McNamara. Welcome and good morning. I mean, with all the Supreme Court decisions, I don't want to forget this because this was really, really powerful yesterday. The mother of a Loyola University freshman who was shot and killed by an illegal immigrant in March delivered tearful testimony on Capitol Hill on Tuesday. Jose Medina is charged with the murder of Sheridan Gorman. 18 years of age she was of Yorktown, New York. Gorman was walking with her friends near a pier shortly after 1 a.m. on Thursday, May 19th, when Gorman told friends she saw someone hiding behind the lighthouse. Medina was a Venezuelan national who was in the U.S. Illegally. During the hearing before the U.S. House Judiciary Subcommittee on Sanctuary Policies, Jessica Gorman described her daughter as a girl who always waited for others on her grade school's buddy bench. Jessica Gorman challenged lawmakers to sit together to work out solutions, and she made the point, and she went after Representative Jayapal, and we'll play what Jayapal had to say, and then go to what Gorman had to say, and she said, "How come only Republicans care about this?
24: Right, right.
19: Why don't you care about American? It's what we said. The Democratic Party has made a decision to support the freedom of illegal immigrant criminals over the safety and security of American citizens, and the majority of the Democrat voters back them.
24: Yep.
19: Otherwise, there'd be outcry.
24: Right.
19: And there isn't. But here's Jayapal yesterday, and then we'll go to Representative Jayapal. Then we'll get to Ms. Gorman speaking. Here we go.
25: Unfortunately, this hearing is, it's the fourth time in this committee that we've had a hearing on sanctuary cities. The fourth time. And there's many other things that we could be doing other than this.
19: All right. There you go with that comment. Here now is Jessica Gorman, the mother of Sheridan Gorman, who was murdered by an illegal immigrant in March.
26: One thing, because it's been plaguing me, and this is how messed up the situation is. This is why I'm sorry. I get so upset when you, with your butts, and you don't want to talk about this. This is the fourth hearing. Do you know what I'm thankful for? This is so messed up. I'm going to say I'm thankful after hearing. I didn't even know what an angel family was. Had no idea. Never even heard about it. There's so many out here. You know what I'm thankful for? I'm thankful that my daughter was just shot in the back of the head, not raped, murdered, dismembered, put in a garbage can like Megan Boss with bleach poured on her. And they didn't fight her for 50 days. And you can actually dismiss the angel families. You can say, but you don't want to hear four sessions on angel families. I'm sorry, you need to. I'm actually thankful that my daughter wasn't raped. How messed up is that? That I'm thankful every day that she was just murdered, not raped and dismembered. Like, think about that. Like, how messed up is that? Do you know what I thought of this morning when I got up? What the joy of, anyone have a baby here? The joy of picking out their first outfit that they're going to wear on their ride home from the hospital. I had to pick up my daughter's last outfit, and she was a fabulous dresser. We had 100 people come to our home. 100 friends and family came to her home. We had her cremated, actually, after. And they all decorated her urn with rhinestones. All of them put it on there. She's fabulous, even in death. But for the first time, all the excitement of having a child and then having people make excuses and buts. I'm sorry. This is unacceptable. I don't, you know, there are so many angel families out here. And the day that I have to wake up and be thankful that my daughter was only shot and not raped should tell you something.
1: That's Jessica Gorman. Let's continue what else she had to say yesterday. And a lot of her fury was at Jayapal saying, this is a fourth time for Sanctuary Cities. Well, the reason they keep doing it is because you keep promoting the same damn policies that protect illegal immigrant criminals over the safety and security of American citizens. Here's more from Jessica.
26: I'm a lover, not a fighter. I'm a lover. I love children. I love pumping people up and making them feel good about themselves. I'm not racist. I'm not xenophobic. We've done everything right, my husband and I. We taught our daughter to be a wonderful, beautiful person. Her love was extravagant. And now I'm going to have to spend my last waking moment. I'm going to have to spend fighting against these policies, fighting for people to say her name. So if you have the courage, please come talk to me. Come sit on that bench. I'll buy Congress a bench. Talk to each other. We shouldn't be screaming across the room. I mean, we also shouldn't say but, because I have to just say, and I understand that you're here for a reason. I don't understand why it's only the Republican side that cares about our American children. And I know that you're a mother. I know that you're a father. I deeply value that. But basically what you just did, what you said was, I'm so sorry for your loss. I have a daughter, too. I have a son. I feel your pain. You don't. You don't feel my pain. Because the next words out of your mouth were, but. There's no but when your child is in the coffin. There's no but. And I need you to understand that. And if you ever want to talk about it, I'm here. I'm going to buy you a bench. I can put that on the record. I'm going to buy Congress the bench. And they can come and sit and hold my hand and look me in the eye and explain to me why illegal immigrants are more important than my daughter.
1: Oh, man, that's just
2: good luck trying to debate that.
1: That's just absolutely heartbreaking.
2: It's crushing. And that she would have the strength to be there. You know, that's a testament to the power of moms and dads. But in the wake of such a loss, I can't imagine.
1: And then it got to be, she probably was talking about this moment when you had Representative Mike Lawler, the Republican, go after Jamie Raskin. This got pretty brutal. Here we go.
6: The same outrage you feel about Renee Good and Alex Pretty, you should feel about Sheridan Gorman and Lincoln Riley and every angel family in this country.
2: I do feel that outrage.
6: You do not. Because if you did, you would not support sanctuary.
2: Do you feel the outrage about Alex Pretty and Renee Good?
6: You should be ashamed of yourself.
2: You don't belong in this committee. You should get the hell out of here. You don't understand the rules of the committee. You don't understand the Constitution.
7: Mr. Raskin. Mr. Raskin.
6: You're full of it. Mr. Raskin, get a hold of yourself.
2: Say one word about it.
6: Get rid of
2: it.
6: I did. I wrote a whole New York Times op-ed about it. You should be absolutely ashamed of yourself for opposing sanctuary policies that resulted in their daughter's death.
1: You can't defend sanctuary cities.
2: Nope.
1: You can't defend it.
2: Nope. You can't. You cannot. For years, they've been building this out to offer protection to criminals.
1: Yep. To illegal immigrant criminals that they believe their freedom is more important than the safety and security of American citizens. And it's been going on for a long time. And it is another core of the Democratic Party. And that's something that we've been pointing out for a significant period of time, whether it's the racism of identity politics, the misogyny and sexism of the radical transgender movement, the insanity of sanctuary cities, where they value the freedom of illegal immigrant criminals over the safety and security of American citizens. My God, why does the party exist? Does the party exist to make America better and protect and serve American citizens?
19: Why the hell does the Democratic Party exist?
2: They just care nothing about citizens. Nothing.
19: No.
2: Nothing. They just wrote their new constitution.
1: Yeah.
2: No police officers, no prisons, no border patrol, which essentially means a lawless nation. That's what they want. No protection for you. That's what they want. They've officially made that known. Because the Democratic Socialists are the Democratic Party.
1: Mm-hmm.
2: Go ahead. If you're a Democrat and you're a member of the party, go ahead and argue with them on their new constitution. Go ahead. Argue with what they want to put in place. They've even got Mamdani dodging questions on should prisons exist. That's how bad it's gotten since he's been elected. God help us if they get control again.
1: Yeah.
2: This, as we have been saying all along for years, is not over. They still win elections. And they very well could take the midterms. And then they could take the White House in 28.
1: By the way, to Jessica Gorman, the Democrats are not going to take you up on your offer.
2: They've
1: been through this. They believe that the safety and security of illegal immigrant criminals are more important than the life of your daughter.
2: That's right.
1: They believe
2: you're a xenophobe.
1: Yes.
2: You can say that you're not. Right. They're going to call you one.
1: Right. And because your daughter is murdered is no justification for not wanting to protect illegal immigrant criminals. My God, I can't believe I'm saying this, but that's what they believe.
2: They've been arguing, saying because Americans sometimes commit murders, there's no difference.
1: Right. I mean, it's one of the most disturbing things out there that they keep promoting it. And then Jayapal, we're inconvenienced by this.
2: Right.
1: And the rage.
2: Yes, let's stop all of this.
1: The rage that Gorman had. My daughter was shot in the back of the head, was murdered execution style by an illegal immigrant. And you're upset because this is the fourth meeting on whether we should allow sanctuary cities that had become institutionalized in the Democratic Party.
2: Yes.
1: The Democratic Party owns the sanctuary city narrative.
2: Yes, they're still fighting for it.
1: Right. They're the ones that support illegal immigrant criminals and will defend them. And they defend them. And I'm glad Jessica Gorman said that with the but.
2: Yeah.
1: Well, we're very sorry for your daughter. But what? But they're not going to take you up on that offer to sit on a bench and have a discussion with you.
2: Ever. They don't care. No.
1: They don't
2: care, and that is the truth. There's no way around it. You can tell when people care because they do something about it. You can tell what they care about watching their actions on Capitol Hill. You can tell what they care about and what they don't. And they don't care about you, Ms. Gorman. They don't care about your daughter.
1: They do not care about murdered Americans.
2: Nope.
1: By illegal immigrant criminals. They don't care. And I know that in her grief, you know, she wants to move it along. And I know she's hoping that because of her, you know, passionate outcry, which it is, I mean, it's heartbreaking to watch it. She believes that they can change their cold hearted minds. They cannot.
2: Nope.
1: She cannot change their minds.
2: Nope.
1: They believe that they are morally justified. The Democratic Party believes they are morally justified to put illegal immigrant criminals' freedom over the safety and security of all of your daughters.
2: Yes. This is everyone.
1: Yeah.
2: These criminals don't care. Nope. They don't care who they're targeting. They don't care what party you belong to. They don't care what neighborhood you live in. They don't care, and the Democrats don't care.
1: They don't
2: care. The Democrats only care about the criminals.
1: Yep.
2: The only action they've taken is to protect them.
1: Yep.
2: Not your daughter.
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0: We are Red Eye Radio. He's Eric Cronin. I'm Gary McNamara. So you had angel mothers that were speaking before the House yesterday, and Representative Jayapal said, you know, unfortunately, this is the hearing. This is the fourth time we've been here about sanctuary cities. We have better things to do. And Jessica Gorman, mother of Sheridan Gorman, who was killed by an illegal immigrant, went after her again in this statement. Here we go.
1: That was my daughter, and that is who she was until the day she was stolen from us. And I honestly can't make sense of it. I cannot make peace with it. And in what world does the child who spent her life making sure no one was lonely die terrified and alone on a pier in Chicago? In what world does the girl who saw everyone become invisible to the people in power responsible for protecting her? This cannot be explained away, and it cannot be buried beneath the list of unrelated issues that you all paraded before us. Thanks for telling me without telling me that, you know, you're here, but you don't want to be. This is the fourth time you had angel families. Thanks for telling me you don't care.
2: Flat out, that's the only way you can respond to that. I mean, what a slap in the face.
3: Oh, we have to hear this again?
0: Yeah.
3: Yeah, the question is why? Yeah, why do you have to hear this again for this to get through your thick skull?
0: Because you're still promoting sanctuary cities. You still believe that an illegal immigrant criminal's freedom is more important than the safety and security of American citizens.
3: If you didn't change after the first time.
0: Right.
3: If you.
0: My God.
3: Wow.
0: What cold.
3: Yeah.
0: Uncaring. Blankety blank.
3: Grotesque is what it is.
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5: Still can't rule out a storm or two crossing the area overnight here in Chicagoland. Any storm that would cross the area could be strong and gusty. Lows in the mid-70s. 4th of July, it's going to be warm and humid. It won't be quite heat advisory level, but still 87 the high. Some scattered storms in the afternoon. A few evening storms on Saturday night, low 71. And a lower chance of maybe a scattered storm Sunday, a high of 84. From the Weather Channel, I'm meteorologist Mark Thibodeau, WLS AM 890, with another update in 30 minutes.
6: News. I'm Deborah Valentine. Florida's Governor Ron DeSantis joining Fox's Hannity at Mount Rushmore in South Dakota Friday evening at a Freedom 250 event, paying tribute to the nation's founding fathers.
7: What they were doing when they declared independence and later when they wrote the Constitution, they weren't answering the question for all time about whether people could govern themselves. They were giving America an opportunity over the years to prove that.
6: President Trump highlighted the event as keynote speaker ahead of his appearance at today's massive celebration on the National Mall in Washington, D.C. Two people killed in a shooting at the Fairlane Town Center in Dearborn, Michigan. Dearborn Police Chief Issa Shanin says officers investigating.
8: Upon their arrival, they discovered three gunshot victims here at Fairlane Mall. They immediately started rendering aid to those three gunshot victims. Two of them have passed away.
6: The incident, police say, may have stemmed from a dispute between two parties. America's listening to Fox News.
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1: Boy, Hunter Biden has just gone crazy lately. 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
1: And I'm Gary McNamara, along with Eric Harley. 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So what do you think about this shirt? Here, see, I'm trying to find the right shirt to wear to New York on the airplane on Friday when I go to see Dad for a couple of days.
10: I think you should get a red T-shirt that says, Make America Great Again.
1: No, that's too... I want to be a little... Well, this may not be subtle, this shirt.
10: Yeah, that one's not subtle.
1: Ron said... That's your best shirt so far. And I went, this is actually a little bit of a heavier shirt.
10: Yeah.
1: But I figured I wouldn't be out in the heat too long.
10: Right, right.
1: But I do like this one. I actually have a picture that I took with my late mom with this about 10 years ago.
10: Mm.
1: That we were out.
10: It's in good shape. It's, you know, it's...
1: It's definitely...
10: That would probably be my selection. Probably, yeah.
1: I mean, the one I wore yesterday is 1776, you know, applies.
10: Right. That you bought in 1776, people don't know.
1: Yes.
10: You were around and you bought it.
1: Yes. And it was...
10: Because they said back then, they were like, hey, this is going to be a big deal.
1: Yeah.
10: In 250 years.
1: And it's American made.
10: Okay.
1: 1776 is American.
10: You have to check, don't you? It's like made in Taiwan.
1: Oh, dang it.
10: Yeah. Oh, well, I'll rip that tag off.
1: But I like
10: because it's only $4.
1: This one would freak out the guy I met about two months ago at the hotel.
10: Mm-hmm.
1: The one that was like we're just talking about just whatever, I forgot what, probably the radical transgender movement, whatever.
10: Mm-hmm.
1: And they're the ones that had no idea about Russia collusion. They had no idea that they thought I was making stuff up. They were looking at me like, "What are you talking about?"
10: Yeah.
1: I said, "Let me show it to you." They go, "We don't believe anything we."

0: read the media.
1: Yeah.
0: So then how do you know your opinion's right? Where'd you get it from? They looked at me with a blank stare. And their response was, yeah, but you know what the right does? The right wears American flags. They don't respect the flag code. The flag code. I went, what the hell are you talking about? And he goes, they wear red, white, and blue, and they wear that flag. I go, no, they don't. You want me to show you what the flag code is? They're not actually wearing a flag.
1: Right.
0: They're wearing an emblem of a flag, and that's clearly pointed out in the flag code. You want me to show it to you, what the flag code is? No, because I don't believe the source of the flag code if you tell me. Then how do you know that your opinion of the flag code is right? Where did you get it from? Blank stare again.
1: Yeah.
0: And so this would freak him out. He would think that I'm wearing a flag.
1: Well, and the thing, is if that were true and it applied to me, I've gained a little weight, and I'd have to wear one of those car dealership size flags.
0: You know, that's how I know if it's a windy day.
1: Yeah, look at the car dealership.
0: When those car dealership flags, you go down.
1: Oh yeah,
0: you go down I-20.
1: Yeah,
0: you go down I-20 about I'm going to guess 7 miles south of the stadium, between 360 and and west. About 5 miles west.
1: Yeah,
0: they've got the massive flags up, same thing here on 183 going through Irving.
1: Oh, yeah, yeah.
0: Where the car dealerships are.
1: Yeah.
0: And these massive flags. And you know what my thought is? How much do they cost?
1: All those massive flags?
0: Yeah, what is a massive flag?
1: You know, I have a friend who owns a dealership, actually. I that's a good question. I actually also have a family member who works for a company that owns a bunch of dealerships. That's a great question.
0: Yeah, because
1: they've got to. Because, I mean, they're like 2 miles by 1 mile or something long. It's crazy. These things are so big.
0: They're as big as Key West.
1: Yeah. I mean, it's crazy. And, yeah.
0: And so, wow. I want to, it's the first year. Because around Memorial Day, Flag Day, Independence Day. Labor Day, Veterans Day, D-Day. I've always got my flags going, December 7th, Pearl Harbor, always at 9/11. And I love wearing flag shirts, patriotic shirts. I love doing it. Never thought of it much before. And all of a sudden, when you start paying attention to all the people that are so easily triggered, the people that don't wish to live in this country, I really wonder that if I choose the right shirt and wear it around in New York, whether people will actually get ticked off at me. And that's why, the 1776 may be especially triggering.
1: You know what's special, too, is, at your age, if you were wearing an Old Navy, remember their flag shirts, the Old Navy, it said Old Navy, people would believe you were actually in the Old Navy.
0: Shut up.
1: It's just a bunch of old guys on a boat. It's the Old Navy. No, it's...
0: I know how to run one of them cannons.
1: Yeah.
0: Where you stuff everything down into
1: A friend of mine just bought one. A mini cannon.
0: What's his name, Tim Allen?
1: No, he just bought a mini cannon. And so the things you use to... pack the cannon. I forget what they're called. They're basically two big rods. And he was holding them, and his neighbor called the police and said, he's got a shotgun. And they came and ordered him out onto his porch. He had to back out onto his own porch, and then he had to demonstrate. He goes, no, it's not a shotgun. Look, it's a cannon. I thought, well, then what did they say? But it's a mini cannon. That he's going to take out to another property. Now, he lives in the city, but he has another property where it's legal to fire it.
0: Did the police arrest him, or did they say that your Second Amendment right does cover mini cannons?
1: Oh, no, they were actually very intrigued by it.
0: Okay.
1: Yeah, yeah, yeah. And he said to his neighbor, sorry, I didn't mean to scare you. It's just a cannon. Brian Regan, I walked on the moon. Do you have any cannonball wound ointment? It goes back to a bit that he did. It's a genius. You just got to watch the whole thing. But no, that's his American right to own a small cannon. I didn't ask for the measurement, but it's a small cannon. So in our next reunion, our next get together, we're supposed to fire it off. We've done everything from potato guns, flamethrowers. My gosh. A ton of tannerite. Not exactly a ton, not 2,000 pounds. But we did take a tree down with some tannerite. And cool things you can do in Texas. Shoot explosives. Now we're old, so we do it from a distance. But we actually brought a whole tree down one time.
0: You know, it was interesting looking at Jason Riley in the Wall Street Journal. A divided country celebrates its anniversary again.
1: Yeah.
0: America's mood wasn't much happier at the bicentennial or the 1876 centennial, for that matter.
1: Oh.
0: In his book, Centennial, historian Fergus Bordowich writes that America's 100th birthday coincided with a time of industrial turbulence. Think about it at that time. You're talking about 1873. You're talking about as the Industrial Revolution is kicking in. And you know, we're starting that transition from farming to industrial. That was a massive movement.
1: In fact, that was about the time that Samuel Burke Burnett, who was my third cousin, was starting the Four Sixes Ranch. I mean, it was there was so much going on, but there was a ranching booming and industrial revolution that was happening. And what? I don't know. Quarter of a century later, next thing you know, we've got cars.
0: Yeah.
1: You know, the first
0: planes,
1: planes not long after that.
0: It's like in his book, Centennial, the historian writes that America's 100th birthday coincided with the time of industrial turbulence, political anxiety, rapid change. The panic of 1873 had sparked the worst depression in U.S. history to that date.
1: Wow.
0: And 3 years later, the nation had yet to recover. Ulysses S. Grant was serving his second term as president, and his administration was hobbled by corruption scandals. Grant advocated black civil rights, but political support for Reconstruction was waning due to economic uncertainty and political resistance in the South. Americans were still struggling with different questions that would shape the nation's life and politics for generations to come. So there you go.
1: Yeah.
0: That was the centennial.
1: Yeah. So crazy.
0: Yep.
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0: We are Red Eye Radio. He's Eric Carly, and I'm Gary McNamara. Man, that was just funny. A little bit of inside the radio stuff. Our clock stopped. We didn't know it. We thought we were...
1: Well, it jumped back because it was still ticking. I mean, it was still going.
0: And yeah. It was going, but we were like 15 minutes behind.
1: It's an atomic clock, which means it should be accurate.
0: And it messed up, and we were panicking here as we were ending the last break.
1: Thinking we were late for the last break.
0: Yeah, like, why aren't we breaking it this time? And Ron's over there looking at us going, are you guys nuts? And finally...
1: Well, the answer is yes, we are nuts, but...
0: And finally, we took the break, and we look at each other, and it's like, what's going on? I look down at my cell phone, I'm like, the time's different.
1: I hit refresh, and then it caught up.
0: Yeah.
1: It was weird.
0: And so the funny thing is, as we were talking, I'm looking at the time, and I'm like, weren't we already there 15, 20 minutes ago? I'm thinking, is it me? Now, I agree. Once in a while, you know, I'm getting to be an old man. Once in a while, I'll forget what day it is.
1: Well, here's the thing. but here's the thing. When you do this job, you know, the clock, while you're on the air, the clock is ruling everything, right? So you have these, you know, immediate cues that you look at and go, oh, my gosh, you know, break time. I do this at home. I was telling the guys during the break that on the weekend when I'm not working, I walk by a clock. If it says 12:06, oh, my gosh, I'm late for work.
0: Exactly. Yeah. You live and die by the clock in this business.
1: Yeah.
0: And finally, this is just the Nina Totenberg thing yesterday from NPR, where she came out and said that when Alito was retiring.
1: Yeah.
0: Well, that's what I thought I heard when we were leaving. It's like, what are you talking about? She had to put through an apology. I mean, it's just a certain Miranda Devine here from the New York Post. Totenberg read the text of the apology message she sent to Justice Alito, and then he has the text of it, the apology to him. Miranda Devine writes, that's not an explanation. It's either a lie or an unforgivable incompetence for which she must be fired.
1: Yes. Yeah. No, I mean, seriously, you can't print or post a story like that. That's a huge, huge story. You can't be wrong. Either way, you're making it up or you're grossly incompetent. Wow.
0: And Michael Bennett is the first sitting U.S. senator to lose a primary, Colorado, last night for governor in an open seat race in the post-World War II era. Sorry, you're part of establishment. You have to go. This, what you're seeing is the remaking of the Socialist Communist Democrat Party.
1: Yep. Yep. And if you're not fully on board, look, we said it. You're seeing signs of it already. Mom Donnie's falling a couple of steps behind. If he can't answer the question, should there be prisons, yes or no?
0: Oh, that's a great point. No, you said that, but that's
1: falling,
0: a great point.
1: Then he's falling behind.
0: That is a great
1: point. Already.
0: He should be able to say prison should be closed.
1: That's right. He's only several months in as mayor. Right. And come on, if you don't know how to communist, then you can't be part of the party.
0: Well, see, the thing is, he's a true communist. He wants a lot more. They don't call them prisons, gulags.
1: Ah, that's right. They termed it wrong.
0: They used the wrong terminology.
1: Yes.
0: Yes.
1: Yeah, right. Because, and there will be police, but it will be police that will come and get you for not obeying. It won't have anything to do with the
0: crimes
1: law.
0: Will be different.
1: Yeah. Yeah.
0: Jumping ahead in line in the bread line, for example.
1: Right. Or the vodka line.
0: The vodka line. Yes. Yeah. Yes, that would, that would get you in trouble.
1: Right. Can you send your young child to the vodka store with a note? Hey, this is a note for my dad. Needs his government vodka. We're going to be able to do that, you know, because I'm getting older. I got grandkids. They can go get it for me. My dad needs cigarettes and vodka and meat pies. Lots of meat pies. Da, this very good. This very good vodka. I think, if you look at it the way it's going right now, it's accelerating by the second.
0: Yeah,
1: it
0: really is.
1: If Mom Donnie is falling behind a little bit, then that tells you how fast it's going.

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4: On and off again, rain and storm chances this weekend. Had some big storms earlier on Friday. Overnight, we simply can't rule out another shower or thunderstorm crossing the area. Any storm could be strong with gusty winds, lows in the mid-70s. A few more scattered storms on the 4th of July, but it's not a washout, a high of 87. And a few evening storms around Saturday night. Low 71, there could be a few rumbles around at fireworks show times. Scattered storms on Sunday, about a 30% chance, a high of 84. From the Weather Channel, I'm meteorologist Mark Thibodeau, WLS AM 890, with another update in 30 minutes.
5: Celebrations begin. I'm Deborah Valentine, Fox News. Ahead of Saturday's July 4th celebrations from coast to coast, President Donald Trump, the keynote speaker at an America 250 event at Mount Rushmore in South Dakota.
6: We mark 250 years of glorious independence and 250 years of majestic American freedom. Nothing like it.
5: South Dakota Governor Larry Roden sitting down with Fox's Hannity at Mount Rushmore. Governor Roden reflecting on the president's choice to celebrate America 250 in his state.
7: I've said it many times, South Dakota is the freest state and a nation founded on the principles of freedom. So where better than right here at Mount Rushmore in South Dakota to celebrate our country's anniversary?
8: You have
5: some polls showing Democrats are not feeling patriotic this July 4th, however, citing the current presidential administration as the fault for the decline in American pride. Talks between the U.S. and Iran are on hold as the Iranian regime holds a funeral for their late leader, Ayatollah Ali Khamenei, who died when the conflict began in February. Fox's Jackie Heinrich has the latest.
8: The new supreme leader, Khamenei's son, won't be attending after Israel reportedly threatened to assassinate him. Iran, in turn, threatened to embrace nuclear weapons after downplaying civilian attacks in Bahrain at the U.N. Security Council meeting. A New York Times report claims the U.S. warned Iran this spring Israel may have been plotting to kill its foreign minister and parliament speaker, delivering the message via intermediaries amid concern it could doom ceasefire negotiations. Trump and Netanyahu moving past recent tensions in a call agreeing to meet soon in the U.S. Bibi, in a statement, lauded America as a guarantor of global freedom.
5: Iran has reportedly rejected the U.S. offer to open the Strait of Hormuz in exchange for releasing frozen funds. 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
5: New reports say that the FBI used a well-connected California Democrat as a confidential source in a federal investigation into California Governor Gavin Newsom. Fox's Alicia Acuna reports from Los Angeles.
11: The California Post reports Alexis Podesta, a deeply connected California Democratic operative, wore a wire for the FBI as part of an agreement with the feds in a sweeping investigation that involves tracking phone calls and texts of many Sacramento lobbyists and consultants around the state capitol. Her attorney tells the Post she is the unindicted co-conspirator in the case of Dana Williamson, former chief of staff to Governor Gavin Newsom, who pled guilty earlier this year in a scheme to siphon money from a dormant campaign account for Javier Becerra.
5: Podesta allegedly began helping the FBI collect evidence in 2024. Taylor and Travis are now man and wife, Fox's Michelle Polino reports.
12: The wedding of the century is in the books. Taylor Swift and Travis Kelce have formally held their ceremony at Madison Square Garden, and it was a true garden party. Page Six reporting the arena was transformed into a forest, complete with trees and carpet that looked like grass, plus a space reserved for games and activities. Some 1,000 guests packed the garden. Among the A-list attendees, Carly Kloss, Benson Boone, Selena Gomez, Bradley Cooper, and San Francisco 49ers tight end George Kittle, with Stevie Nicks and Tim McGraw reportedly performing for the newlyweds. And the couple gave back in a big way before saying I do, donating $26 million to charities. Michelle Polino, Fox News.
5: The U.S. Labor Department says U.S. economy added 57,000 non-farm payroll jobs in June, below expectations. The national unemployment rate dropped 0.1 point to 4.2%. Professional and business services led with 36,000 new jobs. However, leisure and hospitality plummeted by 61,000. I'm Deborah Valentine. This is Fox News.
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0: 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Now, it's Red Eye Radio. Gary McNamara and Eric Harley talk about everything from politics to social issues and news of the day. Whether you're up late or you're just starting your day, welcome to the show. From the Relief Factor Studios, this is Red Eye Radio.
18: All across America, we are Red Eye Radio. He is Eric Harley and I'm Gary McNamara. Welcome. Good morning. Thanks so much for being here this morning.
14: Hi.
18: All right, here we go. Ugh. You know, there was so much discussion in the minutiae of what every judge wrote in the birthright citizenship debate that was going on.
14: Right.
18: But to me it was real simple. I still haven't. This is months and months and months ago that you had Randy Barnett, who is basically a historian, faculty director of the Georgetown Center for the Constitution and co-author of The Original Meaning of the 14th Amendment, Its Letter and Its Spirit.
14: Yeah.
18: And in all of the mind-frying reading of the minutiae the different opinions mm-hmm. on it, nobody has been able to defeat this opinion. Once I saw this a ways back, I said, all right, what can beat this? Mm. And this is when you look at the drafters of the 14th Amendment. Okay.
14: Right.
18: You know, what were they looking at? And he wrote about this months ago in an op-ed piece. Senator Lyman Trumbull, who managed the citizenship clause in the upper chamber, explained that subject to the jurisdiction meant not owing allegiance to anybody else, whether a Indian tribe or a foreign power. In fact, the drafters of the 14th Amendment, and this comes down to, you know, this is the legal argument I cannot, that nobody that voted for, you know, voted that made the decision that the 14th Amendment protected birthright citizenship across the board.
14: Right, right.
18: This is the one argument that I have not seen defeated by anyone. We had talked about yesterday on one of the decisions where I think it was the Wall Street Journal said, Roberts just skipped by that. It's like the argument that would have been slam dunk. He's whatever. We're not even going to address that. We're just going to pretend that doesn't exist. And we just said that shows a weakness, because if I'm a Supreme Court justice, I hit every single argument, every single one. I don't sit there and say, all right, I'm going to take 8 out of the 10 points that they made and ignore 2 of them as if they don't exist.
1: Right.
18: When anybody who pays any attention can look at it and go, well, that's because you'll lose that argument legally. But it said Senator Trumbull, who managed the citizenship clause in the upper chamber, explained that subject to jurisdiction meant not owing allegiance to anyone else, whether to a tribe, that's a Native American tribe, or a foreign power. Representative John Bingham, the moving force behind the 14th Amendment, used the same framework, referring after ratification to persons born in the United States and not owing allegiance to any foreign power. These statements and others demonstrate how leading Republicans explain the concept the text was meant to capture: birth plus full political membership. And you know, when you look at it, it's the Native American part of it that said Native Americans who were here before the members of the colonies were here, they were here, but didn't matter that they were here. They were exempt because if they were in a tribe and had loyalty to the tribe, they did not have they did not have loyalty to the United States. And when you look at, number one, illegal immigration wasn't even an issue back then, as we know, that wasn't even an issue that came up. But it's not really about that. It's about loyalty. It's about the fact that if you become a citizen from a foreign country of the United States, you have to take an oath. It's an absolute. We need to know where your loyalty is. Yeah. So for the Supreme Court to say that doesn't matter, we're clearly adding the Native American part of it, made it clear, doesn't matter whether you're here, it's where your allegiance is. I don't know of a legal argument that beats that part of the 14th Amendment.
1: No. And I don't know. Roberts' decision just skimmed right over that. Yeah. What did he call it? Revisionist? Are you kidding me?
18: It's not revisionist. It's a fact.
1: It's very clear, in my opinion.
18: When the 14th Amendment came out, if you were part of Native American tribe, it's in there.
1: Yes.
18: I mean, it's not like it doesn't exist. It's not revisionist history if it's in the 14th Amendment.
1: Right.
18: And so, they, as he wrote here, he said, everyone agrees that it excludes at least 3 classes of people: children of diplomats, soldiers from an invading army, and American Indians maintaining tribal relations. In each of these categories, the status of the child depended on the status of the parent.
1: Yes.
18: The constitutional debate is about the original concept embodied in the text that explains these exclusions, and whether that concept embraces or excludes children born on United States soil to parents who are unlawfully or temporarily in the United States. The court has never squarely addressed this question. This was written before the decision the other day. And the one Supreme Court decision, the Chinese couple that were here.
1: Wong Kim Ark.
18: Right. Yeah. You can look at that and say, if the Supreme Court was going to make a decision based on precedent, it might be if you are legally in the United States.
1: Legally and or permanently domiciled.
18: Right.
1: Here.
18: Legally and permanently domiciled, as they were. Nobody debates that.
1: Right.
18: Then according to the precedent.
1: Yeah.
18: This isn't talking about whether I think it's a good idea or not. This is a strictly legal thing, because I think it's a terrible idea to have a birthright citizenship. I'm talking about the legal stuff. If you look at it, the Supreme Court, the only correct decision that they could have made using past precedent would be if you are legally in here long term.
1: Right.
18: And I sort of agree with you. They didn't want to rock the boat.
1: This is something that we've seen, I think, in recent years, certainly over the nearly 21 years that you and I have been doing is if you want to look at that, I think the Native American example exemption is it lines it out perfectly. Both of those, because you ask yourself, right. And that was my question. So why do we have those exemptions? Right. Go back to the very beginning and the idea behind those exemptions.
2: Well, even all you can make the case all three, soldiers, women, and babies, army.
1: Yes, yes.
2: None of them have none of them. You don't know.
1: No, actually, whether that would be the right. If you want to take one out of the three. Talk about soldiers from an invading army. Right. All of a sudden, they're having children here that are citizens, and they're the enemy.
2: But
1: the parents are the enemy.
2: But it's all based on the concept, do you have loyalty to this country?
1: That's
2: all
1: it.
2: Three of those
1: right.
2: are based on that.
1: Well, and then to ignore that example, you know, because of the, I probably based on that exemption, you know, of an invading army. But an invading army could mean a number of things these days. Would say invading enemy. Comes here, gets here, and then has a child or two, and then that child grows up in a society, not here, but is an American citizen for life, but grows up in a country where they're screaming nonstop, death to America.
2: Yeah. There's a reason for those
1: exemptions, and tell me how that doesn't apply. It apply. You know, you created the exemptions, but the reason behind the exemptions should make everything clear.
2: Well, I think about it we can use Iran, the young woman I knew, and then the older man that I knew,
1: yes,
2: both from Iran,
1: right?
2: Both left,
1: right?
2: Iran has been since they both left has been in that time of the last 47 years when Iran has been an official enemy of the United States.
1: Mm-hmm.
2: How, you know, now he came in because his businesses and ties to the Shah.
1: Yes.
2: When he came here, all he did was be involved in charities mm-hmm. here in the Texas area. That's all he did. That's how I met him.
1: Yeah.
2: Just all he did was charitable work. Loved being in the United States.
1: Right.
2: But again, he had to, and the young woman had to do what? What did they have to do?
1: They had to demonstrate their allegiance.
2: They had to demonstrate their allegiance.
1: And it's not just pledge allegiance to the United States.
2: And pledge allegiance,
1: but in doing that, it's a process for a reason,
2: right?
1: So you can demonstrate that behavior when you get to the point of that pledge. You've fully demonstrated that behavior that your allegiance is to this country.
2: And remember, the original reason the 14th Amendment took place was to back up the Civil Rights Amendment, which was to say that blacks mm-hmm. were taken as slaves into the United States.
1: Right.
2: Their children could become citizens. Right. That's what kickstarted that.
1: Right.
2: It wasn't they just said at that particular time, well, let's just have anybody who comes in the United States become a citizen.
1: Right.
2: That was not the original intent of doing it. And it really is. It's amazing because when first doing our research and studying on this, when I first saw that, and I just said, you can't argue the Native American argument, but then you can expand it to the other two, the diplomats and soldiers of invading army. But specifically, they wanted to make sure and added the American Indians.
1: Right. Right.
2: They had, you know, they said, we need to add that. And what's that based on? Who you have loyalty to.
1: Yes.
2: I've racked my brain because when I do these things, I don't want to get burned legally.
1: Mm-hmm.
2: You know, I don't want to get burned and say, you know, Gary, you forgot this. I have racked my brain over the argument that defeats that. And I don't know what argument defeats that.
1: There's no way to defeat it. Yeah. You look at the basis, the spirit of those three exemptions. And there is no way to not extrapolate that out. It's based on allegiance. It's based on the allegiance of the parents. And if you're here illegally, there is no allegiance at all. In fact, you violated the law to get here. And then beyond that, there is no, you know, it's funny because I was telling you when President Trump posted on Truth Social, congratulations to President Xi of China. For his victory in the Supreme Court on birthright citizenship, and I thought of Bruce Lee. Bruce Lee's parents, his father was an opera singer and went on tour. And so for that last tour, as his mother was expected to give birth, he brought her along. And Bruce was born in San Francisco. Now, for them, from their position, they wanted Bruce to have a life that they believed he would not be able to have in China as a U.S. citizen. And that would mean great opportunity. They actually saved money, hid money, and gave it to him when he turned old enough to leave. And, you know, it's an interesting story. But where does the allegiance of his parents or any parents like that lie? They were only here because the father was an entertainer and he was touring. But his allegiance is still to China. Mm-hmm. And you can't change that. And once again, Justice Roberts backing away, or he just actually just doesn't see it. But it reeks of the court looking at things going, oh, we couldn't stand this kind of fallout. We're not going to go this way. Because they've been doing that on too many decisions that would have massive impacts. But their job isn't to mitigate or prevent the impact and then make a decision based on that impact. It is not.
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0: We are Red Eye Radio. He's Eric Harding. I'm Gary McNamara. And I know one of the arguments is, well, I mean, we've had this policy for 140 years. Well, it was wrong, and it wasn't based. We get a policy that has
1: that's something that is wrong. Roberts wrote, yeah, right.
0: And that's why I look at this and say, what's the argument against what we already know,
1: right,
0: that the 14th Amendment, when you look at the exemptions, were based on whether you have loyalty to the United States. And we know in our immigration system, if you come from a foreign country and wish to become a citizen, you have to pledge allegiance to the United States. And it was clear in the 14th Amendment, by adding American Indians as an exemption, who are already here.
1: Right.
0: They were here before the people that were making the 14th Amendment.
1: Right.
0: That it was based on not whether you were here and cooperative, legally here and cooperative and, you know, whatever. It's, did you belong to a tribe and do you have loyalty to the tribe and not to the United States of America?
1: Right.
0: I don't know of a political argument that defeats that. And I've been looking for a couple of years for that one. Mm-hmm. For anybody, what's the argument against that?
1: Right.
2: Greatest country in the world. Happy birthday, America. Have a happy and safe 4th of July weekend. Nick and I are off next week. Andrea Darla sits in Monday morning here on the Big 89 WLS.
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4: One-up storms well to the east of us over the Great Lakes, and overnight we can't rule out a shower or thunderstorm crossing the area again. One or two of these could be strong, lows in the mid-70s. Some scattered storms for the 4th of July, a high of 87. Any storm could be strong and gusty, at least it's not quite as hot. And a few scattered storms possible Sunday, but chances lower, a high of 84. From the Weather Channel, I'm meteorologist Mark Thibodeau, WLS AM 890, with another update in 30 minutes.
5: I'm Deborah Valentine. Ahead of today's July 4th celebrations, President Donald Trump, the keynote speaker at an America 250 event at Mount Rushmore in South Dakota on Friday evening, speaking out against communism.
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5: Most successful, most accomplished, most exceptional nation ever to exist in human history. 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Each ball drop taking place at midnight for every American time zone, including American territories. 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
4: And we are Red Eye Radio. I'm Gary McNamara along with Eric Harley. The domicile argument, I thought we were done, and then you and I got into the discussion about the whole domicile argument that they were debating at the Supreme Court with
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4: Oh, sorry, had my microphone off. I did what you did yesterday.
5: Yes.
4: Hello? Well, we got into the discussion. I thought we were done. It's like, okay, it was simple, but one more argument, one more thing that they brought up, which was the whole domicile thing, where you're domiciled. Now, you did an interesting thing. You looked up the actual definition of domicile.
5: Yes, because there are different legal definitions, right?
4: Mm-hmm.
5: You can talk about, like, a vehicle can be your domicile.
4: Yours was.
5: I had a 75 Dodge Dart that was my domicile. I had no bedrooms or bathrooms, but it was my domicile. And so you can look at that, right? Your what is your home? And the definition, a domicile is a person's true, permanent, and principal legal home, right? So when they throw around the word domicile, the question is, how are they defining domicile? What is their interpretation of domicile? Because when we talk about illegal aliens coming here from another country, my definition is what I just read, and that is, they're permanent residents of that country. Now, if they come here, because, you know, this is one thing that Gorsuch wrote, it was actually a dissenting opinion, but it seemed to counter the president's argument on illegal immigrants coming here. And he said, well, if they're, you know, if their domicile isn't here, then where is it? It's their country of origin. That's their domicile. That's their permanent home. Until they go through the process, Justice Gorsuch, of becoming a permanent citizen here. And there's a process for

0: reason. Otherwise, why do we have that process? Whether it's to become a citizen or live here, become a resident, a legal resident, long term, if you've gone through that process, and there's a reason that it takes that going through that process in order to achieve that. And so if we don't have that in place, if they're here because they crossed the border illegally, and now you can just claim this is your domicile as the parents that are about to give birth, I'm sorry, the gestating parent is about to give birth, the non-gestating parent is not. And then they claim, well, this is our domicile. Doesn't fit my definition.
1: Yeah, and it, so it comes down to what the definition of domicile is, but then we took it a step further by looking at it and saying, because I'll tell you, every time I was reading something yesterday and saw the domicile argument, like I have every time I've seen it, I get irritated.
0: Mm-hmm.
1: And yeah. I get irritated because it's not the argument.
0: Right.
1: The argument is not whatever, how you define domicile. Well, I define, legally, I define domicile as this, or I define it as this, or this, whatever it is. Because I thought the same thing when I read that, when he was using the domicile argument against Trump, basically saying, well, they're here, therefore they're citizens. The whole point is the exemptions in the 14th Amendment make any domicile argument moot. It doesn't matter because each and every one of those exemptions, you're here. If your domicile, if their definition of domicile is where you are presently at, well, they have exemptions to it. Domicile, you know, for America, the American Indian was domiciled here before any of the people from the colonies.
0: They're more permanent than any of us,
1: right? They're exactly. I mean, they were definitely domiciled. Didn't make a difference. It's where their loyalty is. Ambassadors, doesn't matter that they're domiciled
0: on that
1: here.
0: Front. Yes, on the illegal alien front, it's a different, for me, it's a different argument because of what Gorsuch asked in his dissenting, which again seemed to be countering what the president's
1: right, but on illegal immigrants. I believe domicile isn't even part, shouldn't even be part of the legal argument. They just threw it in there because when you look at the text of the 14th Amendment and what the exemptions are, none of it is based on domicile.
0: Mm-hmm. Right.
1: So domicile is the point is moot because what are they looking for in all the three exemptions? Your loyalty to the United States of America. That's what it is. How do
0: well, and that's that. That would be my point on anybody coming here illegally. If you've come here illegally, until there is, you go through the legal process of claiming that your allegiance is here,
1: right,
0: that you want your life to be here, then your allegiance belongs to your country of origin.
1: Yes,
0: there's no way around it.
1: None, zero. And when you and the three examples is what. Kills the argument,
0: yes.
1: Robert's argument completely.
0: Yeah.
1: And it's just like, what are they looking at? It doesn't make, you know, and I saw Jonathan Turley say there's good faith arguments on both sides. I may disagree on that.
0: Yeah,
1: one.
0: I don't think there are.
1: Because to me, it's a very simple case. You have to look at the exemptions. And so when you sit there and you say, well, we're exempting these people. Their children can't become citizens. Why? Well, domiciled. Well, no, the American Indian was domiciled here before any American citizen was. Mm-hmm. They are, as you said,
0: they're more permanent than anybody.
1: They're not transitory.
0: They're not.
1: It's permatory.
0: Yeah.
1: Everything relates back to inflation, doesn't it? Mm-hmm. And so that argument doesn't mean anything. It's simply, who are you loyal to? Invading armies. You can't be a citizen, or your kids can't be a citizen. Why? Loyalty to the United States.
0: I think that's the one that
1: loyalty to the United States.
0: I think that's the one that with the invading army in today's world, it would be invading enemy. I would just apply it to invading enemy. They don't have to be the our enemy if they were to invade. It doesn't have to be belong to the military of any sovereign nation. Yeah, we all know that, but any invading enemy that comes here, you know, which is what Alito really wrote about. Alito was saying, okay, imagine someone comes here and they hate this country. They have a child they know is going to be a citizen. That's going to give that child access They're going to take that child to a society. I'm paraphrasing completely with Alito's point here. But they go back and then they're raised in a society that hates America. But they're a citizen. Now, we know we have plenty of American citizens that hate America right now. But this is about citizenship. Those people on the left just happen to also be citizens. In this entire equation, I think the invading army one is probably the most dramatic that anybody could understand. When you talk about diplomats and everything else, I think when you talk about Native Americans, that's easy to understand as well. But if you think about, like, what could happen, like, today, where an invading army comes in, you know, we'll say Russia decides to invade the U.S.
1: Red Dawn.
0: Yeah. And they, and instead of parachuting the male members, the gestating members of the of their forces would be parachuting in. Is she wearing a fanny pack? I don't think so. And they're, and then they're giving birth to citizens. Right? I mean, those examples would be exactly it. Because then you have to, because Alito, I think, made the point. You don't know why they're here. We can only go through what they've demonstrated to get here, right? So if they're here illegally, we don't know if they're here long-term to do us harm or not. We have no idea. But if you've gone through the legal process, you've at least been vetted, and they've been given a chance to demonstrate that they have an intent to be here long-term and make this their domicile. That's the whole idea,
1: right?
0: And that their allegiance belongs here.
1: I'm just amazed how, because like I said, I get irritated every time I see the domicile argument, because it's the point's moot. It doesn't matter based on the 14th Amendment.
0: Right.
1: It's why did you have exemptions?
0: Mm-hmm.
1: What were the exemptions?
0: What's the source of the exemptions? Yeah, what's the thought behind that?
1: Right.
0: Why would you carve those out and say that it does not apply there?
1: Right. Loyalty to the United States.
0: Yes.
1: And then when you see the immigration process of naturalized citizens, it is pledging allegiance to the United States of
0: yes.
1: America.
0: And coming here, and whether it starts with coming here on work visas, and then, you know, then you start applying and you tell them, you know, I intend to try and make permanent residence here. You're going through that process, legal process.
1: Right.
0: And then at some point, I welcome those. Billy Idol became an American citizen. Right on. That's great. I welcome everybody who wants to go through the process legally to become an American citizen to do so legally. Because where it does apply for Gorsuch is you don't know what their intent is. How do you know?
1: You don't.
0: You can't possibly. They haven't demonstrated at all to you. It doesn't matter what they say. Oh, no, I plan to live here long term. You can't just believe that. There's a reason that we have a legal process that takes time to demonstrate that your allegiance is to the U.S. Even if you're marrying someone, if you're a foreign citizen and you come here and you're going to marry an American citizen, it doesn't just happen right away. They're going to scrutinize and go, well, wait a minute. Is this a marriage of convenience to get citizenship?
1: Mm-hmm.
0: They're going to go through that. They're going to go through that process for a reason.
1: They want to know the intent. In fact, they want to know, what was the movie with Sandra Bullock and what's his name?
0: Mm.
1: Remember, she was a Canadian citizen and then they...
0: Oh,
1: Ryan Reynolds.
0: Ryan Reynolds. Yeah, that was a great movie.
1: And then they remember they had to go...
0: She was the boss and...
1: Yeah, but they had to, you know, go through it with immigration.
0: Right.
1: You know, they questioned them whether they really were in a relationship or not. And it was supposed to be a relationship of convenience.
0: Right.
1: But of course, Ryan Reynolds just had to fall in love with...
0: Right. Of course, you
1: know, Sandra Bullock at that
0: right, the, and vice versa.
1: The mean overpowering boss.
0: The proposal.
1: Ron that was it. Yeah, Betty White was in that, right?
0: Yeah.
1: She was in that too.
0: Grandma. It was great. A great scenery that where his family lived.
1: Oh yeah, that scenery. Yeah, exactly.
0: That was great.
1: Like I want to stay in that house and I want to go in that town
0: for a day or two.
1: But
0: right?
1: But the point is. That's the reality of if you wish to become an American citizen.
0: Well, I talked about my friend who from Germany came over here and she met someone. She fell in love. He was a citizen. He died unexpectedly. But before she could obtain citizenship, you know, he died before she can obtain citizenship because it takes a while. And she had to go back home to Germany. And that applies for a reason. You know, she was domiciled here. What if she had a baby here?
1: We are Red Eye Radio.
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0: Sarah Curling. I'm Gary McNamara. Wow. Just went to the Babylon Bee.
1: Yeah.
0: Their headlines. Supreme Court rules any baby born at Olive Garden is an Italian citizen. I love this one. American missionaries dispatched to Europe to spread the good news about air conditioning. But my favorite one, in the most exciting moment in the history of the WNBA, woman points at another woman. Oh, my gosh, the Sophie Cunningham thing. I mean, that after Caitlin Clark got hurt, I mean, that thing has gone viral. The pointing.
1: Yeah, yeah.
0: By the way, she has extremely long arms.
1: Yeah, no, she does.
0: I mean, I'm like,
1: but it's so funny when the one where it's with Trump pointing and then her pointing and then Trump pointing. And, you know, it's like that's funny. That's hilarious.
0: I'm thinking about that, you know, that has just upped her marketing potential.
1: Oh, yeah.
0: Like, you can't believe.
1: No, the one thing, right? And she's got it down. That was fun.

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5: Partly to mostly cloudy on this 4th of July afternoon. Thunderstorms may pop up with a high of 79. Rain will taper off through the evening with an overnight low in the upper 60s. Another round of afternoon storms for Sunday with a high of 76. And a partly to mostly cloudy Monday as the high temperature again tops out in the mid-70s. From the Weather Channel, I'm Jeff Maher, WLS AM 890, with another update in 30 minutes.
6: America 250 kicks off. I'm Deborah Valentine, Fox News. President Donald Trump delivering remarks from Mount Rushmore in Keystone, South Dakota, where he celebrated the nation on the eve of its 250th birthday.
7: We are the strongest and most powerful country on earth. And by the grace of God, the United States of America is the most successful, most accomplished, most exceptional nation ever to exist in human history, and it is great to be your president.
6: Ohio's gubernatorial candidate Vivek Ramaswamy on Fox's Hannity while out Mount Rushmore, remarking on the opportunities possible in the U.S.
8: My parents came halfway around the world half a century ago, from southwest India to southwest Ohio. Here I am in the position, God willing, to lead the very state where I was born and raised. That story is only possible in the United States of America.
6: Meanwhile, New York City is celebrating the nation's semi-quincentennial by holding 8 ball drops in Times Square. Tens of thousands of people are expected to take in a record-setting fireworks display in D.C. to celebrate America's 250th.
9: President Trump is promising the largest fireworks display in history to cap off July 4th celebrations here in the nation's capital. Organizers say 850,000 fireworks shells will be launched from 10 sites, including 8 barges on the Potomac River. Prime viewing is free on the National Mall, but entrances are opening later than initially planned. Attendees will not be able to arrive before 5 p.m. to limit exposure to record-setting heat. Temperatures are expected to top 100 degrees. Before the fireworks show, President Trump will deliver a speech and several military aircraft flyovers are planned. At the White House, Jared Halpern, Fox News.
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6: Talks between the U.S. and Iran on hold as the Iranian regime holds a day-long funeral for their late leader, Ayatollah Ali Khamenei, who died when the conflict started in February. Fox's Jackie Heinrich reports.
21: The new supreme leader, Khamenei's son, won't be attending after Israel reportedly threatened to assassinate him. Iran, in turn, threatened to embrace nuclear weapons after downplaying civilian attacks in Bahrain at the U.N. Security Council meeting. A New York Times report claims the U.S. warned Iran this spring Israel may have been plotting to kill its foreign minister and Parliament Speaker, delivering the message via intermediaries amid concern it could doom ceasefire negotiations. Trump and Netanyahu moving past recent tensions in a call agreeing to meet soon in the U.S. Bibi, in a statement, lauded America as a guarantor of global freedom.
6: Iran has reportedly rejected a U.S. offer to open the Strait of Hormuz in exchange for the United States releasing frozen funds. Taylor and Travis are man and wife. Fox's Michelle Polino reports.
22: The wedding of the century is in the books. Taylor Swift and Travis Kelce have formally held their ceremony at Madison Square Garden, and it was a true garden party. Page Six reporting the arena was transformed into a forest, complete with trees and carpet that looked like grass, plus a space reserved for games and activities. Some 1,000 guests packed the garden. Among the A-list attendees, Karlie Kloss, Benson Boone, Selena Gomez, Bradley Cooper, and San Francisco 49ers tight end George Kittle, with Stevie Nicks and Tim McGraw reportedly performing for the newlyweds. And the couple gave back in a big way before saying I do, donating $26 million to charities. Michelle Polino, Fox News.
6: The U.S. Labor Department says U.S. economy added 57,000 non-farm payroll jobs in June, below expectations. The national unemployment rate dropped 0.1 to 4.2%. I'm Deborah Valentine. This is Fox News.
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26: America's turning 250. 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And we are celebrating with NASCAR. 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And you can win a pair of tickets to see NASCAR's return to the Chicagoland Speedway on America's birthday. 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
29: Heads are exploding in Chicago Bears territory, in their fan base, and this is a story that deserves attention across the country. 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
29: 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How about that? 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
29: 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How about that? Oh, good luck, Chicago.
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29: How far can local leaders go in resisting law enforcement through official acts and policies encouraging local agitators to interfere with federal operations against the federal government and lawful authority under the laws of this country before it actually crosses a line into you yourself are breaking the law?
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29: Mamdani and his crew, they're like, we will rescind everything that Adams did after a certain date. 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Welcome to the new New York under his honor, Zohran Mamdani, mayor. 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
29: 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He is calling for several new tax hikes in his new budget. This was leaked actually before he gave his address, but just absurd money grabs, or at least attempted money grabs, because the budget is an absolute mess, as always, in Chicago. They cannot even come close to living within their means.
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29: The largest teachers union in the country, that would be the NEA, they passed a resolution to use the word fascism to describe Donald Trump. 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
29: If the Democrats in Texas are going to leave their posts, boycott the proceedings in defense of democracy or however they're going to frame it, it is perfect that they flee to Illinois. 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
29: A perp randomly attacked a man on the street with a pipe. 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
26: America. 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
23: Welcome back to the show. We are always so thrilled to bring you the latest and greatest, whether it's art installations, clubs, music, shows. This is something you do not want to miss. And normally what I do is I give a big, long introduction, tell you all about the event, and then we have our guest come in. But I'm going to introduce our guest first, Ramji Hajawi. Welcome to the program.
24: Thank you for having me.
23: And I'm going to say the title of this production, let's just call it that. And everybody's going to say, oh, my God, I remember that. It's called Goodnight, John Boy. And I'm going to have you tell me all about this.
24: Okay, for sure. Yes. So Goodnight, man, where do I even start? So we are Goodnight, John Boy. We're located in the West Loop in Chicago. We are a bar, lounge, restaurant, nightclub, disco, and everything in between, as I like to say. We are... You know, we lean really far into the 70s and disco. You know, we kind of, the vibe that we went for is like your grandma's basement meets Studio 54, if you can imagine that.
23: I love that. And we were saying before you came on the air that I remember I was very young, but the Waltons, the TV series, and there was a character on it, Richard Thomas's beloved character, John Boy. That's what they called him. And at the end of the show, they'd always say, goodnight, Mom, good night, Dad. Good night, John Boy. And that's how they'd end the show. So I was really little, and I remember my parents saying, good night, John Boy. So that kind of takes me back to a little bit of nostalgia, you know, that I didn't get to live out the 70s too much.
24: Sure.
23: You know?
24: Well, you know what's funny is at the end of, so every night, you know, Friday, Saturday nights, and, you know, even Thursdays, we close at, you know, 2, 3 a.m. And for those still standing, you know, at the end of the night, we close out the night. We have the DJs close it with the Waltons say goodnight. So if you can make it that far into the night by us, you'll hear that again. So
23: this is so cool.

0: Now tell everybody who isn't familiar with the disco allure and the high energy of Studio 54. You referenced it's kind of like an homage to the like the disco era and the kind of the funky era and spirited era of the 70s.
1: Yeah, for sure. You know, so, I mean, Studio 54 was just, I mean, like the place to be in New York, you know, back then. And, you know, obviously I wasn't around back then, unfortunately, you know, so this right. is kind of my Studio 54. So I just have to go based on what I've heard. But, you know, it was just kind of a controversial place. It was a fun place. I mean, anyone who was anyone showed up there, from Elton John, Madonna. I mean, it was just the place to be. And so, you know, when we kind of came up with our concept, Goodnight John Boy, we wanted it to be a place to kind of pick up that same spirit. You know, you can come, you can have fun, you can let loose. We wanted it to be a vibe where everyone is welcome. You know, so many nightclubs around these days, they're so pretentious and mm-hmm. just not, you know, like people are just standing around and they're just like, oh, I'm here, you know, I'm cool, whatever. That's not us. You know, we're really fun, like colors, bright colors, fun lights, like fun music. Everyone's dancing. We have a huge disco light up dance floor. I mean, it really is something that is unlike any other place around, which we pride ourselves on.
0: I absolutely love that. In fact, I was just saying to someone the other day, we don't have like discos anymore. And I don't mean discos in the sense of, you know, like John Travolta and Saturday Night Fever, but like places to go and dance and just exactly. like hang out and be free and just enjoy life. So this sounds like that was your concept and you're just hugely successful in doing so.
1: Yeah, it really was. You know, we have and we have venues all across the nation, honestly. So I think our Chicago location was our third, but you know, we started in Cleveland, Ohio, and saw tremendous success. So we moved one over to St. Petersburg, Florida, which popped off completely. So then now we're in Chicago and we have two more in Florida now, Columbus, Ohio, San Diego. You know, wherever we go, the response is just so great and everyone loves it. And so it's been really cool to see. And, you know, we just kind of keep going.
0: I love it. And you're in a great area and you have theme events, three theme weekends throughout the year too. Like I know you just had a successful Yacht Rock weekend over Memorial
1: yes.
0: Day.
1: Yeah. Yeah. So for Memorial Day, we did Yacht Rock, which was a lot of fun.
0: Nice.
1: You know, once a month, we try to do it, at least once a month, we try to do a themed event. So last month we did Michael Jackson, you know, Michael Jackson's, you know, coming back. I guess he never went away, but you know what I'm saying.
0: Right,
1: you know,
0: right.
1: Just with the right. movie coming out and all that. So all these like young people are now like discovering Michael Jackson. And so we did a Michael Jackson night, which popped off. You know, we did a lookalike contest. We celebrate Madonna's birthday every year and we do a whole thing and have a cake and do giveaways and yada yada. So yeah, no, we have a lot of fun with our themed events. For
0: it's
1: sure.
0: so much fun. And you have something coming up this weekend, Reality Star Takeover. You're going to have Jimmy and Allison out there for Perfect yeah. Match. So you're getting a lot of celebrities to come to the events too, which is fantastic.
1: For sure. And you know what's been so great is that we get them in organically. Like they all kind of just like come in. I really don't think that any celebrities that we've had in has been like us reaching out. It's kind of always been they find us, which has been really great because it just means that they actually enjoy the place and they actually enjoy coming. You know, luckily Jimmy's actually a friend of mine. So when he asked me, he comes in all the time anyway.
0: That's awesome. That's awesome.
1: So,
0: good.
1: You know, so he was like, hey, mind if we... I think this could be something like really fun that we can partner up on. I was like, dude, absolutely. So yeah, that's going to be really fun. We have Jimmy and Allison coming from Netflix Perfect Match season 4 this week. Yeah, it's going to be a lot of fun. I'm excited.
0: It's going to be great. And you guys, I'm sure have stuff all summer long for 4th of July. Tell me about some of the summer events that you have coming up too.
1: Yeah, for sure. So, our neighbor is JP Graziano's sandwich shop. You know, I'm sure everyone in Chicago knows
0: yes.
1: who they are. So we actually have a collab coming up with them in 2 weeks. Actually, it's a week now, June 18th. We have a collab with them and Pompeii Restaurants. They're going to come in and, you know, they're going to make these like strudels, almost kind of like a stromboli type of thing.
0: Nice.
1: But they're going to make it from like Jim's over at JP Graziano's, like his famous sandwiches and stuff. And they're going to make it into like a strudel. We're going to have a DJ outside. You know, we do our vintage markets as well every Thursday.
0: Yeah.
1: So that'll also be going on during the event, which we do in every Thursday anyway. So that's a lot of fun. Yeah. Thursdays are the best times, I would say, to come see us because we're always having some sort of little pop-up or collab or something.
0: Yeah, I'm glad you mentioned the weekly vintage market. This is a great shopping experience. You can shop vintage. And again, you have all kinds of retro, one-of-a-kind pieces inspired by your 70s nightlife atmosphere, which is it's fantastic. I love the vintage sound.
1: Oh, it's great. It really is great. And, you know, it all started a couple of years ago. I just was, you know, managing as I do on a Thursday. I walked outside and this guy had a rack of clothes just like on the sidewalk and he was just selling like maybe like 12 shirts or something. I'm like, man, what's this? And he's like, oh, I sell vintage clothes. I'm like, dude, use my patio. And ever since he brought his, the vintage clothing market is kind of tight knit. So he invited his vendor friends to come in. And I think now we have like 6 or 7 vendors that set up shop out there every Thursday. And it's really awesome. It's not just clothes. It's, you know, like belts and accessories. There's a photo booth out there. There's a lot of cool stuff. Vintage magazines, framed, you know, pieces of art. It's really cool.
0: How fun. What do you want everybody to take away from this, Ramsey? I know they're going to have a great time. You're open late. You have great themes going on. What do you want everybody to take away from this awesome experience?
1: I want everyone to just kind of take away, like, that Goodnight John Boy is, it's not your typical night out. It's not your typical bar, restaurant, nightclub, what have you. It's somewhere where everyone is welcome. Anyone can feel included. Just let loose, be themselves, no judgment, just have some fun. You know, yeah. I feel like in today's day and age, we can use some more fun and whatnot. So
0: absolutely.
1: Come on, let loose. Come on by, let loose. You know, we're at the corner of Randolph and Peoria in West Loop. Come have fun. We'd love to see you. So
0: you want to say the obligatory goodnight, John Boy?
1: And good night, John Boy. Exactly.
0: Good night, Ramsey. Hey, thank you so much. I got to get out there and check this out. Everybody, please get it out. Get out and check it out. And you have a great social media presence, too. Check out your Instagram as well for Good Night, John Boy. Ramsey, thank you so much for your time.
1: Of course. Thank you so much for having me.
0: And best of luck on all your success and congrats on it, too. And thanks for coming to Chicago.
1: Thank you so much. I appreciate it.
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3: Had heavy rainfall overnight. The result may be some flooding concerns if you're about early on this 4th of July, and then some more thunderstorms will pop up this afternoon with a high of 79. More rain into the evening with a low tonight down to 68. A few afternoon storms tomorrow up to 76. And on Monday, partly to mostly cloudy with a high in the mid-70s. From the Weather Channel, I'm Jeff Maher, WLS AM 890, with another update in 30 minutes.
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0: If you are out and about on the streets of Chicago this summer, specifically the Mag Mile, starting at the Wrigley Building and going down to Oak Street, Michigan Avenue is once again being transformed into an open-air museum with these spectacular sculptures of swimmers and divers. They're the work of Carol Furman, and they are presented by the Hilton Contemporary Gallery and the gallery founder, Erica Hilton, who joins us on the program. Welcome, Erica.
1: Oh, Andrea, thank you so much. It's such a pleasure to be here.
0: It's so nice to talk to you, and I'm so in awe of these sculptures. As I mentioned to you, we saw them for the first time Sunday in person. You need to see these sculptures because no description, whether it's our interview today, voice, or if you see them on paper or a photograph, no description is going to do them justice unless you see them in person, Erica.
1: Thank you for saying that. It's very true. I mean, when you talk about monumental sculptures, it's very difficult to capture it in just a photograph or even in a video until you see it in person and you stand next to them. And these are the definition of monumental. Number one, they're so large, but they're magnificent. The materials, everything about it, from some of them are epoxy and resin. Mm-hmm. Some of them are bronze on stainless steel globes, which is symbolic of our world. You just have to go and stand next to them.
0: I think what's remarkable too, not just the size, because they are large, there's 10, but the detail, the attention to detail is just

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3: So lifelike, and they're so real. We're so thrilled to have this in these sculptures in Chicago, because they've been featured in Central Park, underneath the Eiffel Tower, in Beijing. Why bring them to Chicago?
4: Chicago is, seriously, I would say, in the top three most beautiful cities in the world.
3: Yes.
4: We have everything in Chicago. We have a lake that looks like a sea. We have a boulevard, Michigan Avenue, that rivals the Champs-Élysées and some of the other beautiful boulevards in the world. We have people here, this Midwestern sensibility. We're practical, but we love art. And Chicago is the perfect canvas for art. It is a city of art and culture. People don't realize the history of Chicago with the arts, from the Picasso sculpture over at, where is it, the Federal Building.
3: Oh, yeah, by Plaza, yeah.
4: Yeah, Daily Plaza. We have the Miros, we have the Chagalls. And of course, people are saying, oh, this is the next Cows on Parade.
3: Yes.
4: And we had talked about this. For me, I remember the Cows on Parade.
3: Actually. Me too.
4: It was charming. And it's not the same, of course. Cheryl Foreman is in museums around the world. She is considered one of the finest sculptors. She's actually, over 30 years ago, she was one of the first three sculptors in the world to do the hyperrealism, the superrealism, where the sculptures look like real people. And she was the only woman. I mean, she's 80 years old right now.
3: Wow.
4: And she has more energy than all of us combined.
3: Yeah, exactly.
4: Unbelievable. She's gorgeous. She's dynamic and she's talented.
3: And to bring her to Chicago is such a coup for the city. And you mentioned Cows on Parade. I think this is being compared to that, not for the sculptures, obviously, but for the attraction. People would come from all over the world. And that was one of the first where you had, you know, a cow in representing each block, or probably several per block, on Michigan Avenue. And just the magnitude of that, I think it was at the time the most viewed, most visited, and most visible outdoor art exhibit that Chicago had ever experienced. This is going to rival that. And I think this will surpass that record, just because people are already starting to line up and take pictures, and the buzz is out there. So how does Carol feel? Is she just thrilled to be a part of this?
4: Oh, she is so thrilled. I mean, she said to me, in the end, towards the end of her life, she wants to be remembered as doing art that is meaningful for people, that touches them, that touches their heart, their mind, that inspires them. And I think she has with these. I mean, for us, we want to work with artists who do inspire hope, inspire all different feelings, their dreams. The Swimmers, I think, is really wonderful. Number one for summer in Chicago, because summer in Chicago is gorgeous. You know, people talk about, oh, Chicago's so cold and windy. Summertime in Chicago is divine.
3: Yes.
4: People don't realize. And how many millions of visitors come to Chicago every year? I think it's 20, 30, more than 30 million people come to Chicago. So conservatively, 20 to 25 million people are going to see these, and they're going to enjoy them. I think there was a picture a friend of mine sent to me in front of the Wrigley Tower. There's a piece called Justice, and she's this beautiful woman in her bathing suit sitting in a yogic pose in a state of meditation.
3: Wow.
4: And people were lining up, and there was a woman, the picture of a woman sitting in front of that sculpture with her

0: her hands outstretched in meditation.
1: Oh, wow.
0: Yeah. Now, I don't know if that isn't the coolest thing. I don't know what is.
1: Oh, that's absolutely incredible.
0: And that's immersive.
1: And you know what, Erica? I think this exhibit, all of these sculptures, this artwork, this is attracting a younger generation. They're taking selfies and they're posting them on social media, and people all across the world are seeing this. So I think you're attracting a whole new generation to this magnificent artwork.
0: Well, thank you. We really appreciate that. And to have the opportunity to be, I'm so honored to be able to work with the Magnificent Mile Association. They were the ones, the aldermans, Riley and Hopkins, they pushed through the permits. I mean, it's not easy. It took us almost a year, but they did it and they helped us. And they said, you know what? We want this to be an open air museum because Chicago is an open air museum. Everything about it. I mean, Chicago is the city of modern architecture. It is, I think it rivals any city in the world. You look at the architecture of other cities, our skyline. I mean, can you beat that?
1: Right. Absolutely. How long will we have these beautiful sculptures here?
0: They will be here through November 15th.
1: Beautiful.
0: And afterwards, they're going to go to Beverly Hills on Rodeo Drive.
1: How wonderful. Good. We get them first. So
0: we do. I invite everyone to my gallery. We have smaller versions of the sculptures that they can come and see. And, you know, we're in River North, and we also have a beautiful gallery in a warehouse building in Bridgeport, the Morgan Arts Complex. Mm-hmm. There are QR codes on all of the plaques, so they can go on our website, and we will be doing walking tours and we'll be talking about the sculptures. So, you know, we'll let you know when that begins.
1: Please do. And give out your website too, Erica. I want everyone to go on your website and see some of these still photos and stop by the gallery too and learn about when we can take these, the walking tours.
0: Thank you, Andrea. 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So HILTON contemporary.com. And they can go on our website and they can see the interactive map that maps every single sculpture at every building and all of the department stores. I mean, we're so fortunate. We've got Wrigley Building, Chicago Tribune Building, shops at Northbridge, Nordstrom, Neiman Marcus. Let's see, what else? Oh, we have Vacheron Constantine. There's a gorgeous piece there called The Thinker. And it's like Rodin's The Thinker. And you think about Vacheron being the oldest continuous watch company in the world. And, you know, intellectuals buying those watches. And you have like one of the most beautiful contemplative sculptures in front. I mean, they're all over. Oh, and Water Tower Place. And we're going to have a few more, actually. We're trying to get Carol to get us a few more monumental sculptures in the next few weeks.
1: Well, you absolutely, absolutely have no excuse not to walk by, snap a picture, scan the QR code, learn about these gorgeous sculptures by Carol Furman. Erica Hilton brought them here, and we are so thrilled to be talking to you. You know what? We are going to meet. Let's meet by a sculpture one day. We'll take some pictures. We'll have a cup of coffee, and we'll do our own little walking tour.
0: I would love that, Andrea. Thank you so much for having me on your show. I'm just so thrilled and honored to be part of the fabric of this beautiful city of ours.
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1: Welcome back to the show. We are so thrilled to talk to you about, or to bring you, I should say, a new initiative at DePaul Theater School. And the director of Creative Root is here, Michelle Moe. She is going to talk all about this wonderful program. Michelle, thank you so much for being with us.
8: Thank you so much for having me.
1: Tell me a little bit about Creative Root and this new initiative at DePaul Theater School.
8: Absolutely. Creative Root is an arts education program that's housed at the theater school. This is our sixth year. We have lots of different components to our program, but during the school year, we bring theater into the classrooms. We work pre-K all the way through 12th grades, and we have lots of different programs that we offer, but one of our most popular programs is our Theater 360 model, which is in relation to our field trip series. So if we have a classroom that's going to be coming to see one of our field trip shows, we take that play into the classroom to do a really big, deep dive on it. So they're able to explore the characters and the world of the play and the themes. But the Theater 360 component is that we're not just looking at the text itself, but we're also looking at the whole theater making process. So students are able to think about what design means in theater making. So they're doing their own costume renderings. They're sometimes building their own set models, bringing in their own sound cues. So it's about exploring the text through every kind of different element, which makes it really exciting because not everyone is super excited to be a performer on stage, but there's lots of different ways that a young person can shine. So they realize like, oh, I really love to write, and that's what this looks like in theater. I really love to draw, and that's what this can look like in theater. So it's hopefully it opens up a whole new world of looking at a play when they go and see it.
1: Do you find that you bring them like confidence to try this and then they shine once they do?
8: Yeah. Same with our summer camps. The campers write their own scripts. So we bring in titles that they're really excited about and stories that they know, but they get to create the world that they want to be in, right? They get to bring in the perspective. And it really is about building that confidence, collaborating with your peers, like, right? So much about building those ensembles and collectives together. And that really, it's like, what's unique and special about you? And how can we kind of shine a light on it and lift it up? And that why wouldn't you want to spend your time doing that?
1: I love that. And you're just finishing up a very successful Theater 360 residency tied to Mirror of Most Value, a Ms. Marvel mm-hmm. play, which is very cool. Tell me a little bit about that initiative, how the students got involved.
8: Yeah. This spring with the Ms. Marvel show, we partnered with 9 different classrooms from 5th grade all the way through 12th grade. So that's really interesting, too, is to explore the same title, but what does that look like to different ages? And they did the Theater 360 model. Like I said, they're in little production teams. So they're assigned a scene from the play, and then they get to kind of design around it and then perform it. They go and see the play itself. And then our last class with them, they're presenting, like doing a design presentation and presenting their scenes. But we're also talking with them about, what did you create versus what you saw on stage? What were your choices versus what the choices were on stage? And then another really cool aspect of it is that we bring in some of the actors from the show to visit the classroom so they can talk about their experience. And these are all DePaul students. So it's a learning component for them as well to start learning about how to connect with people and talk about their craft. But we also had designers from the show and the director came in. So students are working with teaching artists and DePaul student teaching assistants, but then we have the guest artists come into the classroom to really like, and that's really exciting for them to have that really intimate firsthand connection with the artists on stage. So this spring, I think we worked with approximately 300 students in the classroom. Like I said, fifth grade all the way through 12th grade. With this particular production. The field trip itself, we brought in over almost 2,000 students who were able to come see the Ms. Marvel production, which is super exciting. Wow.
1: That is so cool. Congratulations on the success. Let's talk a little bit about the summer camps that you guys are offering. And again, these are for young students too, ages 6 to 14 at the Lincoln Park campus. Tell me a little bit about the summer camps.
8: So I design the summer like I would design a theater season. So I spend just about as much time reading young adult and children's books as I do books for my own myself. I put a lot of time into selecting the titles that we're going to explore. We're doing everything this summer from The Bad Guys to Land of Stories to Wings of Fire, How to Train Your Dragon, True Story of the Three Little Pigs. So it's all titles that young people are really familiar with and excited to dive into. But it's really about creating the container for young people to explore the world of the play. Each session, we have three sessions in the summer, exploring six different titles. Age groups are 6 to 9 and then 9 to 14. Our first week is really about teaching basic theater skills, building our ensemble, theater games, looking at our text, and then starting to write our plays, our scripts. So the students are led by teaching artists and teaching teams in writing their own plays, which really just enhances like connection and buy-in. They get so excited to retell the stories they already know and love. Through their own lens. And then our second week, we dive into our rehearsals and with a performance culminating on the very last day of camp. So it's 2 weeks. It's fast and furious. We run Monday through Fridays, 9 a.m. to 3 p.m. So it's a lot to get done in 2 weeks. But the main thing for me is about it's summer and it's summer camp. And I think what people think back on in summer camp memories, anyone who's had the opportunity to go, are the friendships they've made and the communities that they've built. So if I can create a space for young people to kind of just grow and thrive and have a lot of fun, then I've done my job.
1: I think you've succeeded. You've done an awesome job, Michelle. And my next question to you is, I know students and parents are going to hear this and think, oh my gosh, I want to sign my child up. How do they do that? Are they still able to attend the summer programs or should they?
8: Yeah, we have some space and availability. Some of our sessions are sold out. We do have wait lists and we've been able to get some people in over the last several weeks. So we do have limited space available. They can go to our website, creativerootdepaul.com, where everything is laid out, and they can always feel free to email me if they have any specific questions about camp, what it looks like, all that good stuff.
1: Well, I think this is an incredible program. I hope people hear all about this and go online and hear more about the program. You've done just an incredible job. It's Michelle Moe, Director of Creative Root. Again, it's this initiative at the DePaul Theater School. You should be very proud of what you've done. Now, they're going to be coming back to you when they're, you know, at the Steppenwolf and our beautiful theaters here in Chicago and on Broadway, coming back and saying, Michelle made it all possible.
8: Well, I've been around long enough where that's already started to happen, but I think it's a really beautiful thing to grow up with young people. And the nice thing is like, I do get to grow up with them and vice versa as I see them year to year. And that's just amazing to see what transpires in their life and how they move forward.
1: I love that. Thank you for inspiring young minds and for all you do for our young people, Michelle. We appreciate you and everything that you're doing at the DePaul Theater School. So thank you so much.
8: Thank you so much.
9: 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Thanks to Creative Root Director Michelle Moe from the DePaul Theater School for introducing all of us to Theater 360. 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Thank you so much to Erica Hilton, the owner of the Hilton Contemporary Gallery. She talked to me about Carol Furman's gorgeous sculptures currently gracing the Mag Mile. 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Thanks to Goodnight John Boy Director of Operations Ramsey Hijawi. 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And finally, thank you so much to Ruby Gibbs playing Barbara in the Tony Award-winning and beautifully moving Water for Elephants, now at the Nederlander Theater through July 5th. 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Thank you so much to all of you for listening. Thanks to my amazing producers, Tom Hush and Hillary Hedstrom. For Show and Tell, I'm Andrea Darlis. We'll see you next time right here on the Big 89 WLS, and as always, at WLSAM.com.
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13: The left-wing Prime Minister of Canada is on his way out the door. 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What a failure.
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4: Like this Alder, Rosanna Rodriguez Sanchez, she says she rejects the idea that there are any bad kids. 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
14: Flooding will remain a concern starting off this 4th of July due to all the rain that fell overnight. Partly to mostly cloudy today with afternoon thunderstorms and a high of 79. More rain may fall this evening with an overnight low in the upper 60s, up to 76 with afternoon storm Sunday, and a partly to mostly cloudy Monday with a high in the mid-70s. From the Weather Channel, I'm Jeff Maher, WLS AM 890, with another update in 30 minutes.
15: I'm America 250. I'm Deborah Valentine, Fox News. President Trump is speaking at Mount Rushmore in South Dakota this evening, the July 4th Eve. He's the keynote speaker. More from Fox's David Spahn.
16: Beautiful day. The B-52 bombers are going to go over. The F-16s are going to go over. Air Force One, the new Air Force One, also the new Marine One's going to go over. President Trump's going to speak at 8:30, then the fireworks immediately after that. The first time for the fireworks in 6 years. Now, President Calvin Coolidge came here in 1927 to dedicate not the opening but the beginning of construction. Construction was not done on these four presidents until 1941. That shows you all of the work that went in. The project was designed by Goodson Borglum, the Idaho-born sculptor who originally had plans to do full bodies on the presidents on the side of the mountain. This is the crown jewel of South Dakota with Presidents George Washington, Thomas Jefferson, Theodore Roosevelt, and Abraham Lincoln.
15: A massive America 250 celebration is planned Saturday at the National Mall in Washington. Talks between the U.S. and Iran on hold as the Iranian regime holds a funeral for their late leader, Ayatollah Ali Khamenei, who died when the conflict started back in February. Here's Fox's Jackie Heinrich.
17: The new supreme leader, Khamenei's son, won't be attending after Israel reportedly threatened to assassinate him. Iran, in turn, threatened to embrace nuclear weapons after downplaying civilian attacks in Bahrain at the U.N. Security Council meeting. A New York Times report claims the U.S. warned Iran this spring Israel may have been plotting to kill its foreign minister and parliament speaker, delivering the message via intermediaries amid concern it could doom ceasefire negotiations. Trump and Netanyahu moving past recent tensions in a call agreeing to meet soon in the U.S. Bibi, in a statement, lauded America as a guarantor of global freedom.
15: Iran has reportedly rejected a U.S. offer to open the Strait of Hormuz in exchange for unfrozen funds. 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
19: 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And I want you to check them out when you have a chance because they really have some great products to improve your health, and you'll save some money in the process. Okay, today I'm going to start with a question, so listen up. Are you in pain? Or if not you, do you know someone who is? Okay, well, we have the great fortune of having Dr. Janet McCarroll back in the studio with us today, and she's going to be talking about why pain has become an epidemic in this country and why so many people out there are suffering day after day after day needlessly. Well, Dr. Janet, it's great to have you back on the show. Great to see you again.
20: Oh, it's good to see you too, Chris. Thanks for having me back.
19: Oh, our pleasure. And for those that may not remember, Dr. Janet is an expert in alternative health and natural pain relief. She's a published author. She's dedicated the past 20 years of her professional career to educating and empowering others to be their own health advocate. She's made appearances on television programs such as Life Today with James Robison, the Christian Television Network, and Doctor to Doctor. She's also been a guest on over 500 secular and Christian radio and TV shows, including The Daily Buzz and Fox affiliates all over the country. Dr. Janet also serves as a member of the American Association of Pharmaceutical Scientists, and she's also a member of the American Association of Nutritional Consultants, and she's created several health formulas now that are literally helping millions of people out there regain their health and wellness. And Dr. Janet, I want to get right into this. I mean, we're talking about pain today. And it always amazes me that, you know, we have the technology to put men on the moon and bring them back again.
20: We do.
19: And yet we can't seem to get a handle on pain relief. I mean, what's going on?
20: The last time I was here, it was estimated that 43 million Americans were dealing with pain in their bodies.
19: That's just astounding.
20: But now that number's doubled to an estimated 86 million American adults. And that's why I'm here today. I really want to talk to you about this epidemic.
19: What kind of pain are we talking about here?
20: All the itises. rheumatoid and osteoarthritis. Mm-hmm. We got the bursitis, the tendonitis. We have fibromyalgia, neck pain and low back pain, mm-hmm. hip pain, knee pain, joint pain. And of course, we have injuries, you know, mm-hmm. and we have the mm-hmm. weekend warrior type things too. Mm-hmm. And actually, Chris, there's over 100 different types of pain syndromes. But the real issue, Chris, is we're failing to get to the root cause of the pain.
0: What's causing this pain epidemic out there? I mean, what is going on?
20: It's just the day that we live in right now. We have more stress than ever before.
0: Yeah,
20: and
0: exactly.
20: that causes pain syndromes ultimately. But I can tell you that there is a real natural solution that can help you get to the root cause of that pain. Mm-hmm. I created my glucosamine cream to take that cream, apply it exactly to where it hurts, mm-hmm. rub it in. It goes in instantly. Because I wanted to give targeted relief immediately.
0: Okay, so, all right.
20: If you're in pain, you want relief now.
0: Exactly. Well, how fast does your formula work?
20: Within 15 minutes.
0: Really?
20: 15 minutes. It's worked for me, my family, and hundreds of thousands of other people.
0: Now, for someone that may be interested in considering your glucosamine cream, I mean, what can it really do for you?
20: Okay, first of all, in 15 minutes, you're going to see reduced pain.
0: Okay.
20: And it's going to help your body to lower inflammation. And with the inflammation lowered, you're mm-hmm. going to repair and rebuild your joints. That's going to in turn restore flexibility and mobility. You'll see daily, you'll begin to regain your life. You're going to play with your children and grandchildren again. You can get on the floor and get back up off the floor. You can exercise. Right. You can lose weight.
0: Right.
20: You're going to get around with more ease and comfort. And sleep, very importantly, if you can start to sleep again, because I know from personal experience that if you're in pain, you can't sleep. And mm-hmm. that's very important mm-hmm. when it comes to repairing, regenerating, and reclaiming your life.
0: And people out there are using your formula and getting these benefits?
20: Absolutely. They are, Chris. I hear it every single day. As a matter of fact, I have a few emails and letters that I brought with me, if you have a moment to hear a couple
0: sure,
20: of them.
0: Sure.
20: This is one from Henry from Ohio. He says, I've been suffering from rheumatoid arthritis for many, many years. I'm 77 years old.
0: Hmm.
20: I've been using Celebrex and Vioxx and other medications, but never had favorable results. I decided to order your glucosamine cream and have been very pleased with the results. I am now pain-free, for which I thank you.
0: Hmm.
20: I also have an email quickly from Florence from Hollywood who wrote, it's a miracle. I'm back to working in my yard and riding my bike thanks to you. So those are just little things that I've gotten, but there are hundreds to back those up. So there is a natural way to do this, and through the course of the show, we're going to give the listeners some real help.
0: Folks, I want to take a moment here to let you listeners know that if you want to try Dr. Jammet's Extra Strength Glucosamine Pain Relief Formula, there's a special toll-free number to call. 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And I'll give it to you again. 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Okay, well, if you're just joining us, we've been talking with Dr. Janet McCarro. She's a natural health expert. She's also an expert in dealing with pain, pain relief. But we've been talking about how pain has a devastating effect on our overall health, and now how her glucosamine cream, this is a natural solution, is a way to really get to the, the root cause.
20: That's right.
0: Of pain in the body. Before we get into that, Dr. Janet, mm-hmm. I'm going to ask you, I know this is hard for you because this is emotional, but I think it's important for people to understand how you got to where you are today or why, what's driving right. you. And if you could share that sure. story, I'd sure
20: well,
0: appreciate it.
20: It was birthed out of a lot of personal pain mm-hmm. and pain that my husband had years ago. He had severe osteoarthritis throughout his body. At the same time, I had fibromyalgia.
0: Right.
20: So I was really on a quest to find something all natural to help him have a better quality of life mm-hmm. and for myself as well. I mean, I had to function and raise three children during that time.
0: Mm-hmm. Well, let's talk a little bit about what's in your glucosamine
20: yes.
0: Cream.
20: Well, I did a lot of research on glucosamine. I knew how good it was. So I came across the fact that emu oil is a powerful natural anti-inflammatory mm-hmm. and can carry most any ingredient right through your skin and deliver relief to your area of pain.
0: Okay.
20: So I took emu oil and glucosamine.
0: Mm-hmm.
20: I used boswellia, which is an Indian herb that's an anti-inflammatory.
0: Okay.
20: Bromelain, that's an enzyme known to be an anti-inflammatory.
0: Okay.
20: MSM, a natural organic sulfur that is also just as important as glucosamine in rebuilding and repairing our joints.
0: Yeah.
20: And so I put that all together in a cream that actually has no odor. It's greaseless. It doesn't freeze the pain. It doesn't burn the pain. It doesn't irritate your skin. Goes in 15 minutes later, you have relief. And so that's why I'm here, to share what I know and share what I have.
0: Right.
20: Because it
0: right.
20: works.
0: And I have this here, by the way, folks. Glucosamine cream, it comes in a plastic dispenser that has
20: yes.
0: a pump top on it.
20: It's a pump and it's metered. You'll need 1 to 2 pumps, depending on the area
0: okay.
20: of pain, of inflammation.
0: Right.
20: If it's sanitary, you know,
0: okay.
20: no contamination, so you don't have to worry about it becoming rancid.
0: Okay. Now, in terms of this getting into your body, then, you're talking about a couple things right here. Not only relieving the pain, but also
20: rebuilding.
0: The rebuilding part. So how does
20: okay.
0: that work?
20: Once you apply the cream to that area that you're going to target,
0: mm-hmm.
20: okay, you get the inflammation to go down and the body heals itself. The body heals itself provided you give it the raw materials it needs. I'm giving you what you need for your body to take over and do the job it was meant to do, and that's heal.
0: Okay. And this is safe. You did nothing that you have to worry about here?
20: You don't
0: here?
20: Have to worry about a thing. If you're taking drugs for pain, it won't conflict with that at all. None of these ingredients
0: okay, I was
20: do.
0: Ask that. Okay. So what is then a realistic expectation? If somebody calls today and wants to try your glucosamine cream,
20: mm-hmm.
0: what would you tell them?
20: I would say within the first 15 minutes, you're going to notice that your pain is greatly reduced or even eliminated.
0: Okay.
20: And then over time, you're going to rebuild and repair your joints with that inflammation being taken down. That's going to restore flexibility and mobility. And sleep, I mean, if you can sleep again, that's where our bodies get all of our recuperative, regenerative ability to heal. And then with that being taken care of, all the things that you love to do, you can start doing again, traveling, exercising, so you can lose weight.
0: Right.
20: You can socialize with family and friends. You can be the life of the party.
0: Yeah. Pain really changes who you are because of all of these other things you
20: That's
0: just
20: right.
0: can't do, or it's very difficult to deal with in terms of living a normal life
20: That's
0: or trying
20: right.
0: to live
20: well,
0: a normal
20: life. Well, you can't.
0: Life.
20: You're right. You
0: right.
20: can't live a normal life anymore.
0: Right.
20: Your life has changed forever until
0: yeah.
20: you get this thing taken care of, and you can.
0: Yeah. And you've got people out there that are already getting great results, right?
20: I brought some more emails and letters if you'd like to hear them.
0: Sure.
20: Okay. Let's see. Chris, here's one from Beverly from California. I would love for you to know how happy I am with your product. My feet and legs are usually in pain from being overweight and on my feet all day. At night, I can hardly get to sleep from the pain. I discovered by applying glucosamine to the painful areas, I'm able to get a good night's sleep. Thank you so much for making this possible. Here's one more, Chris, from Darlene from Pittsburgh, Pennsylvania. It's a miracle in a tube that truly does take away the pain. It works as nothing else I've ever tried. It worked quickly and eliminated all of the pain.
0: Are these kinds of responses unusual?
20: No.
0: Really?
20: They're the usual.
0: Really?
20: They're the usual. I mean, I must say that it does my heart good to hear these things because I know what it's like to suffer and I know what it's like to get relief. And every time, you know, I get one of these emails or these letters, it just confirms it. Hundreds of thousands of people have used my cream with great results.
0: That's great. Mm-hmm. All right, folks, I want to take a moment here to let you listeners know that if you want to try Dr. Janet's Extra Strength Glucosamine Pain Relief Formula, there's a special toll-free number to call. 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And I'll give that to you again. 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So what do you think, folks? This is pretty interesting, isn't it? Pain obviously is something that is a huge epidemic in this country. I don't think there's many of us, or any of us for that matter, that has not experienced pain from time to time, or maybe it's more serious, more chronic. And looking for a real solution here, understanding that perhaps the pharmaceutical approach is now we know is not the best approach at this point because there are so many side effects associated with these drugs out there.
20: That's right.
0: But looking at it from a natural standpoint, and Dr. Janet's glucosamine cream maybe makes some sense here. I mean, this is again putting back into your body. We do seem to discover time and time again that when you give your body what it needs, it knows what to do with it.
20: It
0: knows how to fix the problem. It's only if it doesn't get those things
20: right
0: that you continue to have the problem. And again, we've been talking about Dr. Janet's glucosamine cream, and this is a number of ingredients that you've put together.
20: Right.
0: And is this good for any type of pain?
20: If you have pain of any kind, it's going to make a difference. I mean, I don't care how extreme it is and how minimal it is. It's going to give you relief. Now, if it's more extreme, of course, it may take a little longer. Mm-hmm. If you can take your pain from a 10 to a 5 and on right down the line with continued use, well, I'm telling you, that's very doable.
0: Yeah.
20: So this is really exciting to be able to share this with you.
0: Yeah. Again, I think one of the things that is important for people to understand, because it's very unique, this is a cream.
20: Yes.
0: This is not a supplement. Yet
20: no.
0: There are lots of supplements out there.
20: Uh-huh.
0: And what do you tell someone that comes into your office and says, well, mm-hmm. Dr. Janet, you know, I've tried this, I've tried that, I've tried this, I've tried all of
20: right.
0: these things, and it did not
20: right.
0: work. So therefore, the natural approach doesn't work.
20: First of all, for glucosamine or MSM, for that matter, it takes 90 days for them to notice something, if in fact they're going to notice anything, because they may not be breaking down and absorbing
0: this
20: and utilizing if you're taking it orally.
0: Mm-hmm.
20: And after 3 months, people give up. People in pain, they want relief and they want it now.
0: Right.
20: And that's
0: right.
20: why I developed this cream. Again, 15 minutes. And I am telling you, you'll notice that it's going to the good.
0: Mm-hmm.
20: And so I just give you a challenge, you know, try it. You have nothing to lose.
0: Okay, again, we're talking about Dr. Janet's glucosamine cream here. And Dr. Janet, I mean, somebody calls today, gets your cream and tries it. What should they expect, realistically?
20: Within the first 15 minutes, as you use the cream, you'll notice the pain diminishes. And just as slowly as you got out of life,
0: mm-hmm.
20: you'll start to see yourself come back into life, and you'll see you'll want to call people again. You'll want to talk on the phone. You know, you'll want to go see your neighbors.
0: Mm-hmm.
20: You'll want to go
0: mm-hmm.
20: take your kids to the park. You'll want to walk your dog again.
0: Yeah.
20: You'll want to do all these things.
0: I think it's just simple things. You'll wash the car.
20: The things other people take for granted.
0: Right, right.
20: You'll be
0: right.
20: able to do.
0: Right. But on the other hand, people want to know that mm-hmm. This is not just you saying this. They want to know that other people out there have been in their situations and
20: right.
0: have gotten results.
20: Well, I have letters and emails from people all over the country. Does my heart good,
0: yeah.
20: you know, to hear back. I have an email from Kay from New York. She says, I have arthritis in too many places and recently broke my right wrist. All these aches and pains are lessened within a few minutes of using the glucosamine cream. Your dispenser is easy to use and was especially appreciated when my wrist wasn't working very well. I will not be without this product.
0: Hmm.
20: Here's one more. I've lost the pain in my knees and I can walk without any problems, climb stairs, sleep at night without pain. I'm so glad I heard about the cream. It makes me want to wake up in the morning. And that's exactly what we were just talking
0: that's
20: about.
0: That's interesting. Makes me want to wake up in the morning.
20: You see what I mean?
0: All right, folks. I do want to take a moment here to let you know that if you want to try Dr. Janet's Extra Strength Glucosamine Pain Relief Formula, there's a special toll-free number you can call right now. 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Okay, well, this has been really, really enlightening. We've been talking about pain, which unfortunately is a difficult subject for so many people. And we've been talking about Dr. Janet's glucosamine cream, which contains proven pain-fighting ingredients that not only help to reduce or even eliminate your pain, but also mm-hmm. help to rebuild. And
2: that's,
0: I think,
2: right.
0: That's so important. There is an opportunity here to get on a path back to ultimate health.
20: You know, with pain, you have this what if thinking. What if this isn't going to get better? Am I going to wind up in a wheelchair?
0: Yeah.
20: What do I have? Is
0: right.
20: this terminal? Is this
0: right.
20: going to take me out? What's going to happen to my family?
0: Right.
20: What's going to happen to my job? So this is what America is going through. And the stress only perpetuates the pain syndrome.
0: Mm-hmm.
20: And so I'm here to tell you that help is on its way. It's time to take charge. Be proactive. Pick up the phone and try this.
0: So your glucosamine cream is all natural.
20: All natural.
0: And you just rub this right in the area
20: of
0: pain.
20: Put it right where it hurts.
0: Doesn't stink.
20: No
0: doesn't,
20: smell.
0: Doesn't, and it's,
20: not,
0: and it's not,
20: greasy.
0: Not greasy.
20: Won't ruin your clothes.
0: And this is safe. You don't have to worry about interactions.
20: No.
0: Nothing
20: not
0: to be
20: at
0: concerned
20: all.
0: About there. I meant to ask you, is this something that you can continue to use or should continue to use after, you know, let's say that you don't have pain anymore, but
20: keep
0: you still
20: replenishing.
0: Keep, yeah.
20: If it happened once, it can happen again.
0: Yeah.
20: So you want to keep replenishing all those building blocks that help us remain flexible.
0: Right.
20: So
0: right.
20: there you have it. It works. It works. I'm living proof. So.
0: And what should you notice when you start using it?
20: More flexibility, less pain. You'll have more mobility. You're going to sleep better.
0: Mm-hmm.
20: You're going to get back into life.
0: Mm-hmm.
20: You know, it's funny. I have people tell me the first and second day they use it. They go, you know, I have a feeling for the first time that my well-being's returning.
0: Mm-hmm.
20: I'm going to be all right.
0: Yeah. And there are literally thousands of people that have benefited already.
20: Absolutely. We know that for a fact. The letters don't stop coming in. So
0: well, can you share a few more with us?
20: Sure. Let's see. I've got some more with me here. We've got Pam from Douglasville, Georgia. She says, my finger swelled and my doctor said it was carpal tunnel syndrome. And I couldn't get any relief, so I rubbed a glucosamine cream on my fingers and hand, and the pain was instantly gone. I keep this by my bed, in my purse, and at my workstation. Thank you, Dr. Janet. And Agnes sent this letter. I knit for hours at a time. It takes all the oil from my skin, and my hands were so bad that they were cracked, bleeding, and very itchy. Plus, my hands hurt a lot, too, sometimes waking me up at night. I would use your glucosamine cream on my hands, and I'd have to tell you that it's better than any hand cream or lotions. Plus, the aching and pain have faded, and my hands have never been so smooth. Emu oil also is an incredible skin conditioner. So that's a side benefit, too.
0: Yeah.
20: So, you know, there's just all kinds of things as the testimonies keep pouring in.
0: Yeah.
20: So.
0: Well, Dr. Janet, unfortunately, we're about out of time here. Any final words of encouragement you want to leave with our listeners today?
20: Yes, absolutely, Chris. You know, pain, it can be your friend because it alerts you to take action. But pain becomes your enemy when you fail to take action. And that's what the show is all about. I want to encourage you to become proactive and go to the root cause of your pain. Mm-hmm. And I've offered you a real proven solution that's helped hundreds of thousands of people just like you across America over the past 10 years find relief. Now you can be one of them. True healthcare reform begins with you. Try my glucosamine cream. You have nothing to lose except your pain. And remember this, it works. It works. It works.
0: 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I'm Chris McKay. Have a great day, everybody.
5: The Chicago Fire are taking a break from the MLS season for the World Cup, but they'll be back on WLS on July 16th against the Vancouver Whitecaps.
0: Hello there, and thanks for tuning into this week's show. I'm your host, Chris McKay, and I'm really happy to have you along today as we explore and discover the secrets to health, wealth, and better living. 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We appreciate it. And if you're just joining us for the first time, nice to have you along today. I want to start by sending a big thank you out to our sponsor, Dr. Newton's Naturals. 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And I want you to check them out when you have a chance because they really have some great products to improve your health and the health of your family. Okay, on today's show, we're talking about vitamin D, sometimes referred to as the sunshine vitamin. But folks, here's the problem. Many of us aren't getting enough sunshine lately between slathering on those powerful sunscreens and spending more time indoors. And what it really comes down to is this vitamin D deficiency that's out there is causing an avalanche of health problems for 70% of our population, ranging from pain, loss of balance, muscle weakness, depression, increased blood pressure, arthritis, memory loss, and even a compromised immune system. And I have Dr. Michael Pincus with me today to talk about the most effective way to get vitamin D. Dr. Pincus, it's good to talk to you again.
2: Chris, it's great to be back. Thank you.
0: You know, many of you know that Dr. Pincus is a nationally recognized authority on natural and alternative health. He's a successful chiropractor. He's worked with top Hollywood celebrities, professional and Olympic athletes, and he continues to be very involved in some of today's top health concerns. And let's kind of start at the top, Dr. Pincus, and talk a little bit about what are some of the warning signs that you may be deficient in vitamin D?
2: Okay, well, part of it is how you feel. And one of the things, Chris, is being tired for no apparent reason.
0: Okay.
2: But on the reverse side of that, I've seen that a lack of vitamin D affects your sleep. Okay, another big sign is that your bones ache. Now, there's a lot of people listening who've been diagnosed with osteoporosis, which is a thinning of the bone.
0: Mm-hmm.
2: But again, a vitamin D deficiency. A big one is muscle weakness. So you try to get up from a couch, you get in and out of a car, and you're finding it more and more difficult. And that's leading to the high, high prevalence of people falling and injuring themselves.
0: Ah, okay. All right.
2: Which is a huge problem.
0: Right, exactly.
2: Another one is you tend to get more colds, especially upper respiratory problems.
0: Okay.
2: Problems with blood pressure, cardiovascular problems, digestive problems, constipation, bloating, gas.
0: Mm-hmm.
2: It's very, very common. And if you're a diabetic, there's all kinds of data about being deficient in vitamin D, and the list goes on and on. It's a huge problem.
0: What does vitamin D actually do in the body? What is it used for?
2: Well, when we use the word vitamin, it's actually kind of a misnomer because vitamin D is actually a hormone.
0: Okay.
2: And this regulates thousands of genes in the body. Everything from pain, blood sugar, immune system, blood pressure, bone strength. Plus, vitamin D has been linked to maintaining colon health, breast, prostate, and ovarian health. But I'll tell you what, the way we're taking vitamin D is all wrong. It's all messed up.
0: Well, why do you say that? Why is it messed up?
2: Well, first of all, you go to your doctor and they say, yeah, I'm going to put you on a vitamin D supplement, and it's like 400 international units, which is totally worthless. Or God forbid, if you're listening right now and you're taking a multivitamin and you think you're covered, that's why you're on 6 or 8 or 10 different prescription drugs. I'll tell you that right now. Because your body is not getting enough D. The other thing is that vitamin D is an oil. You don't absorb oils in your body. They're very difficult to digest.
0: Okay.
2: So I've come up with my own vitamin D, which I call Dr. Pincus's vitamin D3 formula.
0: So, Dr. Pincus, what makes your fast melt vitamin D formula so unique?
2: Well, Chris, first of all, I put 5,000 units of vitamin D3 per serving in each tablet so you can actually feel the difference. I wanted to give you enough dosage so it really goes to work. Second, I use the right type of vitamin D in my formula, which is superior and readily available so your body can digest it, and this is known as vitamin D3. And third, my formula is a fast-melt tablet that's available for immediate absorption.
0: You know, you mentioned that vitamin D is an oil. So how were you able to make your formula into a fast-melt?
2: Well, good question.

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3: 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And when you do call and order, you will not be automatically enrolled in one of those monthly subscription programs. This is a one-time order. So the number to call is 1-800-413-6779. I'll give it to you again. It's 1-800-413-6779. All right, for those of you just joining us, I have Dr. Michael Pincus on the line with us today. We've been talking about Dr. Pincus's fast melt vitamin D3 formula, and this vitamin D deficiency is really an epidemic now, causing all kinds of health concerns. But the issue is, even if you're trying to get vitamin D back in your body, you're most likely taking the wrong type or the wrong form of vitamin D the wrong way, maybe not even getting enough of it. And Dr. Pincus, why don't we start here by talking about, you know, why is this deficiency such an epidemic, despite all of the awareness and the products that you see on the store shelves containing vitamin D?
4: Well, yeah, that's a good point. 70% of us in this country are deficient in vitamin D. The fact is that your body needs vitamin D. This is a hormone that should be there, and it's not there. And the statistics show that back in the 70s when we started getting cable networks and, of course, with the internet, we're not going outside, and most of us get no vitamin D from the sun.
3: What makes your Fast Melt D3 formula a much better choice?
4: Well, Chris, first of all, I put 5,000 units of vitamin D3 per serving in each tablet so you can actually feel the difference. Second, I use the right type of vitamin D in my formula. And third, I've worked with an advanced team of scientists, and they're using this technology to put it in this fast dissolving melt for immediate absorption and quick results that you can feel.
3: Now, is your fast melt vitamin D3 formula manufactured here in the U.S., Dr. Pincus?
4: Yeah, absolutely. My formula is manufactured right here in the USA, Chris. In fact, we have a facility that is a cGMP certified lab, which means current good manufacturing practices. And this is an FDA mandated set of rules that we follow. As a matter of fact, just recently, the FDA came in and did an inspection, and they said, hey, guys, keep up the good work.
3: Now, you mentioned earlier that there's a strong connection between vitamin D and diabetes. Talk a little bit about how your Fast Melt D3 formula could help folks that are dealing with diabetes or even at risk of getting diabetes.
4: Well, yeah, diabetes is a huge problem. And in type 2 diabetics, what we find is that there's plenty of insulin in the body, but the insulin is not recognized by the cells. And so what vitamin D3 does is it takes that problem and it seems to fix it. Now, they've studied vitamin D3 and it's improved this insulin signature by 60%. And just to give you a comparison, the most popular diabetic drug improves at 13%.
3: Wow. Now, let me ask you this, Dr. Pincus. How can your Fast Melt D3 formula help boost your immune system?
4: Vitamin D is responsible for 200 different chemicals that your immune cells produce.

0: to fight off bacteria and viruses.
1: Listen, if you're someone that's susceptible to having any type of cold, flu, I would start right now taking one of my vitamin D3 melts every day. And one of the nice things about this is that besides your immune system being better, you'll find your energy better, you'll find less pain, less arthritic type pain, more mobility, flexibility, better muscle strength. And if you're someone who's concerned about falling, you'll have better balance and a better sense of walking, which is so important these days.
2: So, and how do you take it, Dr. Pincus?
1: You can take it in the morning. You can take it at night. You don't need water, and you put it in your mouth and, you know, maybe count to 30, it's gone.
2: Wow. And maybe you can share again for those that may have just joined us some of the responses that you get from people that have been taking your formula and what kind of results have they seen?
1: Let me tell you my own story. So over the summer, I didn't take as much of my D3. I was actually traveling and I ran out of it. So what happened to me is, you know, I'm basically pain-free, but all of a sudden I started having pain in my hand. I go, what is this? This is weird. But then I realized that I had run out of my D3 formula and I went off of it for several weeks. And the minute I started going on it, it took about 7, maybe 8 days, the pain went away.
2: Wow.
1: Crazy, isn't it?
2: That's how you know something's working, right? If you stop and the health issues come back, well, there's your answer.
1: That's the best test that anyone can listen to, especially if you're on the fence. You're going, well, I wonder if this is really for me. And what I would do, Chris, is next time you give out the number to have people order, is go ahead and order it. I know you mentioned it's a risk-free offer, and go ahead and try it yourself and stay on it for 5-6 weeks. And then if you still doubt it, then go off of it and see if anything gets worse.
2: 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I'll give it to you again. 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So what do you think, folks? Are you one of the 70% of people listening most likely taking the wrong type of vitamin D supplement? Joining us today is our good friend, Dr. Michael Pincus, and we've been talking about his fast melt vitamin D3 formula. And Dr. Pincus, what you're saying is that most of us are deficient in vitamin D. And because of that deficiency, it's causing health issues like pain, muscle weakness, immune problems, and that most vitamin D supplements are not the best form. And more importantly, it's not the right amount of vitamin D to really make an impact. Is that what you're saying?
1: Yes, it's exactly what I'm saying, Chris. It's a multifaceted problem where, one, we're not getting enough vitamin D3 in our system.
2: Mm-hmm.
1: Vitamin D3 is responsible for activating 2,000 different genes in the body, controlling everything from diabetes to hormone production to muscle strength, heart beating correctly, digestion, immune system. it's a really long list. And honestly, it surprised me because in medical school, we learned that vitamin D was necessary for the bones. We get enough being outside and in our milk and end of story.
2: Right.
1: And for the first 20-some years of my practice, I never prescribed vitamin D. I just didn't think it was necessary. And then in the early 2000s, the studies started coming out, and now there's over 2,300 studies that just show that vitamin D is absolutely necessary. It's not just a good idea. It's absolutely necessary. It's a hormone that should be in the body, and it's not there.
2: Can you share some of that research, Dr. Pincus? And more importantly, what's the conclusion of the research related to vitamin D?
1: Well, one of the biggest studies ever on vitamin D were from the U.S. Navy.
2: Okay.
1: So I think it was like 145,000 men and women were studied, and they found that the number one non-combat reason that people died in the Navy was due to melanoma.
2: So skin cancer.
1: So I'm reading this study, you know, I kind of paused right there and I went, yeah, it makes sense. You know, people are out on the decks of ships in the equator and all over the world and they're getting the harmful
2: UV
1: sun rays and they're developing skin cancer. But then I read on and it said most of the victims were office workers, like clerks and people in hangers and inside. And I went, oh my God.
2: Hmm.
1: So it was a link going back to vitamin D deficiency in the body.
2: What about muscle and bone strength? Can your D3 formula help with that?
1: Yeah, it's critical. Like if you're someone that's over 50, especially, you're seeing a progression of the core muscles in your body starting to slow down. First, it's kind of a clumsiness that people kind of feel like they're getting clumsy physically. And then it's a lack of flexibility that you start to stiffen up and you feel it at night, especially if you're in bed, rolling from side to side. You wake up with your knees hurting, your legs are restless, your shoulders hurt. That's that stiffness setting in that's associated with the lack of this vitamin D3 in my formula. So if you're someone listening right now and you're having a lot of joint pain, bone pain, muscle pain, fibromyalgia, I would say start on my formula like immediately and start taking one or two of my vitamin D3s a day for the first week or two to get your doses up quickly.
2: So let me ask you about these gummy vitamins. Does that work? Can you put enough vitamin D into a little gummy bear? And is that the best way to get it in your body?
1: No, of course not, Chris. You know, they'll go to any type of lengths to try to market things that seem good, but you're taking a lot of sugar and gelatin and wax. My thing is, it's not what you take, it's what your body absorbs.
2: Well, I want to talk more about what happens when people start taking your Fast Melt D3 formula.
1: Boy, that's a really good question, because the first area that the vitamin D seems to affect is your energy, your sleep, your outlook, your moods, and then after being on it for a while, your core strength will come back. So for those of you who have slowed down, you're going to feel more energy, like physically. So it's kind of like feeling a little bit younger, Chris.
2: And who wouldn't want that?
1: Right.
2: And maybe you can share again, for those that may have just joined us, some of the responses that you get from people that have been taking your formula and what kind of results have they seen?
1: Well, one of the surprising ones was I gave it to my brother-in-law who had gone to his doctor and was very concerned about his cholesterol, his blood fat, and his weight. And I put him on my vitamin D3, and he went back in 3 months later, and his blood profile was perfect.
2: All right, I want to take a moment here to let you listeners know that, again, if you want to try Dr. Pincus's vitamin D3 formula, there is a special toll-free number for you to call right now. It's 1-800-413-6779. 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So that number to call is 1-800-413-6779. And keep in mind, folks, you have absolutely nothing to lose here because Dr. Pincus's vitamin D3 formula is guaranteed to be safe and effective or your money back. And when you do call an order, you're not going to be enrolled in one of those automatic monthly subscription programs. This is a one-time order. So I encourage you, the number to call is 1-800-413-6779. I'll give it to you again. It's 1-800-413-6779. So how about it, folks? I mean, what it really comes down to here is we're not getting the right form or enough vitamin D delivered the right way, which is why we have so many of these health concerns that you probably can't put your finger on. And Dr. Pincus, I want to start just recapping here that there are a couple different forms of vitamin D, and maybe explain why the typical form that you would find in most off-the-shelf D formulas is different from what you've put together here.
1: Well, there's vitamin D2 and there's vitamin D3. And D2 is the type of vitamin D that has to be activated by your body, so it has to be converted into vitamin D3. Vitamin D3 is the activated form, so it's ready to go to work. Now, the vitamin D3 that I use in my formula, I think it's the best because I've seen the best results with myself and my family, with my patients. Plus, I've worked with the lab where the people in the lab have taken this and they test their blood every day to see how the D is going, and it's going up and out through the roof where it should be.
2: Wow. So, Dr. Pincus, I mean, who should consider taking your fast melt vitamin D formula?
1: Well, I would definitely start with kids for development and immunity. Obviously, young adults in their 20s need vitamin D to keep their immune system strong. Mm-hmm. Then men and women in their 30s, you're talking about heart health, immunity, cardiovascular problems start to turn on. But it's also the child-rearing years, and vitamin D for pregnant women is very, very important.
2: Mm-hmm.
1: People in their 40s... That's when, you know, you start feeling more of those aches and pains like you've never felt before. You think you're getting older. And again, it's important for your hormones and to keep yourself physically active. And of course, when you're in your 50s, you start feeling stiffer. You can't golf. You can't play tennis. You know, you start becoming aware of your body not functioning.
2: Mm-hmm.
1: And then people over 60, I just wish that every senior citizen would go on this formula. Imagine living in your senior years where you have confidence in your balance and you're able to have the energy to get things done and mental clarity. You know, this is more and more important as we go along because people are living longer, but the quality of life is not great.
2: You know, is it ever too late, Dr. Pincus, such that your fast melt D3 formula wouldn't be a worthwhile investment?
1: If you can see the breath on the mirror in the morning, then you know that you're a candidate for this. Because a lot of the things that people suffer from, they're suffering from a lack of this vitamin in their body. So it's never too late to try something like this. And the sooner you can get on my formula, the better odds you're going to have of having a really healthy, high energy, high mobility life from here on out.
2: Yeah, well, it makes a lot of sense. And Dr. Pincus, what can someone expect when they start taking your fast melt D3 formula?
1: Well, you're going to notice within the first several days that something's changing in your body because this kickstarts so many different cycles in your body that you'll start having less pain, having more energy, and having better mental clarity, better sleep. Your moods can be affected by this. Vitamin D3 is necessary to get these things running.
2: Well, Dr. Pincus, unfortunately, we only have a few minutes left. Anything else you want to share with our audience here in our final minutes?
1: For those of you listening, we've covered a lot of ground. Working with the body is tricky, as you know. And we're talking to your listeners of your show. You know, they're of all walks of life with all various conditions. And so I'm trying to give some good health advice here, Chris. The point is get yourself out of it. Get yourself on this formula and see for yourself. It's not against the law for you to try something to see if it works.
2: That's an, it's an interesting way to put it.
1: That's all we're doing. We're talking about nutrition. We're not talking about rocket science here.
2: Right,
1: but
2: right.
1: But there's a lot of science behind what I'm talking about. The key is to get on this formula and give it a month or two. Every day, take one of these things. And start to see improvements in your pain, your blood pressure, your blood sugar, your energy, your sleep habits. This is my appeal to your listeners to get on this formula and try it for themselves.
2: Well, Dr. Pincus, again, thank you for taking time to be with us today.
1: Thank you, Chris.
2: All right, folks. 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I'm Chris McKay. 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
5: The outpours that occurred overnight for this 4th, partly to mostly cloudy with afternoon thunderstorms and a high of 79. Rain should taper off through the evening with a low tonight down to 68. Afternoon storms tomorrow with a high of 76. And Monday, partly to mostly cloudy with a high in the mid-70s. From the Weather Channel, I'm Jeff Maher, WLS AM 890, with another update at 30 minutes.
7: America 250, I'm Paul Stevens, Fox News. President Trump delivering remarks from Mount Rushmore in Keystone, South Dakota, where he celebrated the nation on the eve of birthday number 250.
8: This was an incredible, electric show from the president's speech, which really touched on themes of pride in this country, what it stands for, what it represents to the rest of the world, to future generations of Americans, followed up by this incredible pyrotechnics show with the lights timed to the fireworks. fireworks. You had music playing that also included excerpts of speeches from past presidents. I heard Reagan. I heard JFK. I mean, this was a tour through history of what makes America great. And in person, watching it all playing out before us, I mean, I see a lot of incredible sights in this job. And this was right up there with the best.
7: And that's Fox's Jackie Heinrich in Keystone, South Dakota. New York City, by the way, celebrating America 250, holding 8 ball drops in Times Square, each one taking place at midnight for every U.S. time zone, including the American territories. Tens of thousands expected to take in record-setting fireworks tonight in D.C.
9: President Trump is promising the largest fireworks display in history to cap off July 4th celebrations here in the nation's capital. Organizers say 850,000 fireworks shells will be launched from 10 sites, including 8 barges on the Potomac River. Prime viewing is free on the National Mall, but entrances are opening later than initially planned. Attendees will not be able to arrive before 5 p.m. to limit exposure to record-setting heat. Temperatures are expected to top 100 degrees. Before the fireworks show, President Trump will deliver a speech, and several military aircraft flyovers are planned. At the White House, Jared Halpern, Fox News.
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5: July weekend. Happy birthday, America. 250 years old. You don't look older than 80. Larry Smith, Brad Sturdy, Mike Cagley. Mike's almost 250. I think, Brad, what is Mike? Like 120? 108?
11: 236.
12: He's at least in triple digits, we know. Yeah. We're just not sure how far because he started lying. You know?
11: Are we talking weight here or what?
12: No, age. Age, oh. Mike.
11: Yeah, I finally got under 250. Digits. And nobody cares.
12: We know you're triple digits in weight. Come on, buddy.
5: There we go. Hey, we got a great show coming up for you. We'll talk a little sports finance. It was 1 year ago this week that the House settlement took place. This was the deal. House versus NCAA was the legislation. They kind of set out in terms of universities, their athletic programs, setting aside money to actually pay the players. And so, how's that going a year later? Well, right on the U of I campus is one of the nation's experts in sports law. His name is Michael LeRoy. Had him on the show before. We'll talk with him. Long conversation. We'll ask him kind of how things are going with that. Lots happening here. We'll talk a little World Cup for you. We'll talk LeBron. But guys, how about men's basketball? Big story here this week. Several big stories. Number one, sold out again. The season tickets are sold out for the third year in a row. Listen, they say build it, they will come. Also, if you win, they will come. Brad?
12: That's it, right? I mean, the more they win, the more they come. We go back in the, if you go back in the day when Illinois was going to, went to the Final Four in 2005, the end of the South, beginning of the Weber era, selling out every year, right? Then they didn't win for like, it seemed like an eternity. and now here we are. And you know, again, everything sold out, and that's exactly what you want. And that's exactly what you expect from this program now. People have high expectations, are excited, and good things are happening.
11: Yeah, and I think what people probably don't think about as much is the hard work that it takes to accomplish that. You know, in the last 2 years, the NIL roster size, you know, from a dollar standpoint, is almost tripled at a lot of schools. And if you don't keep up, you don't have good players. And if one notices, Illinois has plenty of good players, which means the fundraising side is doing well. The coaching staff, from a standpoint of identifying talent, is doing well. There's a lot of pieces that go into play so that fans want to show up and want those tickets.
5: Yeah, no question. And we've talked before about this team coming back this year, this 2026-27 Illinois basketball team. There's possibly 4 draft picks there. There are 4 guys that the experts are talking about. Again, a team that's going to be in everyone's top 5, maybe even top 2, possibly, when the preseason polls come out. We've said again, doesn't matter. It really doesn't matter. What it says, though, is the respect this program gets. Brad Underwood talking this week for the first time in several weeks, getting a chance. Now they've had some summer workouts. Some players are not in right now. Some are gone. Andrei Stojakovic has been out with a little some minor surgery that was planned after the season. Jake Davis with the same. Talking about again, he played with a knee injury, torn meniscus, I guess it was, toward the end of the season. Got that cleaned up. Quentin Coleman is with the Jason Tatum camp. So after being with Team USA, he's out briefly. Stefan Box is playing overseas with his native country. But still, these guys, Brad Underwood says they're ready to run it back and do so with a vengeance.
13: Yeah, I think they're pretty hungry. I think that, you know, they all had different experiences. You know, Andre went through the process. You know, I think that, you know, Jake immediately, you know, gutted it up. He played with torn cartilage in his knee at the end of the season. He had surgery, got cleaned up so he could be ready for the summer. You know, I think that we've got Z at 260 now. I think his approach in the weight room has been, you know, you're talking about a kid that came in at 222. You know, we've seen that Tommy and Merck are in the first ones in here every single morning working out. I just think you've seen a hungry, aggressive mindset with the veterans, and you know, it's pretty good that they understand what that felt like at the end of the year, in both getting there and then how crappy that loss felt, and that there's another feeling to have, and so I think that they're pretty hungry for that.
5: Pretty impressive right there. Brad Underwood talking about, and you know, one thing, Brad, I was impressed with that. You forget about getting guys in the summer with Fletch. He talked about Zvonimir Ivicic gaining more than 30 pounds in the past year from where he came on to campus a year ago and to where he is right now.
11: Well, you know, we've found out that Brad and I don't get credit for putting on 30 pounds in a year. But no. apparently, you know, Fletch can do it and it looks really good. But no, you really look at, we see what Zvonimir's doing when you see these guys on Instagram. You see Mirkovic, you know, showing some guns in practice. There is a really, you can see the effect that Fletch has. Even if he's not in the picture, you take a look at the players and you know he's there.
5: Yeah, absolutely.
12: I do have to add, Mike, that is a skill, gaining weight. I mean, that's a talent. And so
11: we're not acknowledged.
12: We don't even need a strength and conditioning coach to gain weight. I mean, and you know, it's a skill. So everybody has that skill. So everybody has a skill. Ours just happens to be that.
11: Yeah. Lucky us.
5: Yeah.
11: Lucky our wives.
5: That's right. But love these guys are coming in. And how about, you know, we wonder, you know, me, I want an alpha on the team. I don't know who this alpha is. It could be Devon Mirkovic right now. Coach saying just then that Merk and Tomislav Ivicic are the first two guys in-house every day to work out. He's only a sophomore, but last year was Kylan Boswell, was the unquestionable alpha. Mirkovic could be that guy in his sophomore year, the alpha for this team.
12: Yeah, no question. I think he's got a chance to be that leader. I think, you know, I think the interesting thing about this team is there are multiple guys you could see be that guy. It could be Merck. It could be even, you know, we saw a freshman last year, so maybe it's Quentin Coleman, Stefan Vox, Tomislav Ivicic, kind of being that, maybe not the go-to offensive guy, being the leader of this group. So there's a lot of options here. It's going to be intriguing to see how they put it all together. They have a lot of talent and a lot of guys who can score. Mike and I were talking about that on the podcast earlier this week about how they could have five double-digit scores, and it wouldn't surprise me at all.
11: I love the comment that Coach Underwood made about the team has an edge, and they're also very hungry to win. This is not a team coming off a Final Four that seems to feel entitled that, oh, we're just going to get a go back automatically. They seem like they got a taste of what a Final Four was like, and now they don't want a little taste. They want the whole piece of the pie.
14: You know, something else he mentioned again, and we didn't hear it right there, but part of the 30 minutes he spent with the media earlier this week there at Oven was he talked about, even somebody asked about Davan Mirkovic choosing not to play for his national team back in Montenegro, instead staying on campus. And he talked about, you know, Merck understanding just what's at stake here, wanting to stay here and be a part of this. Coach also talking about the install is good. He said, look, we're pretty quick with this. We're sending clips to guys who aren't here. I know some fans are concerned about Andre on the sidelines, Jake on the sidelines. We did see Jason Jaxtus. I understand, Brad, he's been cleared. But still, I think it's great to have all these guys here, even though some may not be playing right now. This isn't the kind of lingering injury we have not seen yet, where guys were out for several weeks or even a couple of months in some cases. I believe you were telling us, even Stojanović last year, was it 7 weeks that he missed leading into the season?
12: Yeah, it's pretty wild when you think about it. You got a guy who missed 7 weeks leading into the season, and then, you know, you expect him to be great. And he came out and he was great against Texas Tech, but, you know, then tweaked it again. So I think the key is, these guys staying healthy, this team has an even higher ceiling than they had last year, which was Final Four, obviously. So this is a team that can win it all if they can stay healthy.
11: And it's hard to know who's going to replace whom. You know, I've seen people text me and say, you know, who's going to replace Keaton Wagler? And with the depth of this roster, it may be two or three guys who replace pieces of Keaton Wagler, which takes a lot of pressure off of folks. Nobody has to go out there and try to be a second team All-American, although there's some talent on there that maybe one or two guys are able to achieve that.
14: Yeah. Coach also talking about in terms of the offense, he said, look, you know, we're still putting pieces together. The fun thing is we do know they've added some other games. They're going to play North Carolina in Tennessee. So they're going to go back to Nashville again. Great success there. Obviously, they're going down to Texas Tech. They've got the Duke game as well this year. Obviously, Missouri bragging rights. It's an exciting schedule they've got put together and the UConn game. I forget about that as well. Coach Underwood also talking about that he's yet to really. He's been so busy after the Final Four with recruiting and everything else, he really hasn't taken stopped to take full stock of just what this team accomplished this year. Let's listen to what he says about that.
13: You know, it has been very hectic. It just runs right into each other. I've watched the games. That's been about 10 days ago, 2 weeks ago. You know, glad we rebounded against Iowa because we didn't play very well other than that. But, you know, I think that I have great appreciation for what we went through in the year with the injuries, the sicknesses, the challenges. And yet it was really neat to see us kind of come together. We dealt with all the adversity in a really positive way. I have tremendous appreciation for how emotionally mature we were and stable we were. We didn't bounce around through a lot of, you know, through the downs. We stayed pretty level. And then it was really fun to kind of take in, okay, this was Keaton early, and this was Keaton in the middle, and this was Keaton late, and it was pretty doggone good. So. But yeah, I think I've taken in some, not all of it yet. And I think as the season gets closer, I'll probably have a little more reflection.
12: It's very interesting when you see the other, you know, you think about all the things that come out of a Final Four and you know, sometimes you don't appreciate, he may not appreciate what happened for 10 years. You know what I mean? Yeah. Like, I mean, you know, when you win a national title, it's the same way. You look back and you remember all, you got to take it all in, but you understand like what comes out of this is even more things than they did in the offseason before. Like there's more things, there's more media, there's more interest, there's more people wanting things and wanting him and et cetera. So yeah, he had to, you know, I think I think even though he's been in college basketball for a long time, done a lot of things, you're still learning, right? I mean, that's what makes him a really good coach.
11: You know, and all he had to do is listen to Larry. Larry's talked about the importance of getting to the Sweet 16 and moving forward for as long as we've known him, Brad. So it's clear that that's something that Illinois hasn't been able to consistently do since, you know, the combo of Self Weber, and that was early in Weber's career. Now, all of a sudden, this seems like it's like the 80s when Illinois expected to be a major player and was nationally relevant year in and year out. And Self and Weber got to that level as well. And it's fun to be back to that. And boy, the way this team has the personality, they can even capitalize on the media part better than others, because Merck is just not your, he's just not your average bear.
14: Well, and the fact they're going to be, like you said, there's no question. The fact they're going to be in the preseason top five, that's going to bring more eyeballs on them. You know, we saw last year national stories being done on this team in November. Expect that to increase this year when you're already in the nation's crosshairs with the nation's media. So exciting things there. Again, the Hoops sellout for the season already. That's fantastic. Brad mentioned so many great players already part of this. And there are just already, we don't know the rosters yet for the Las Vegas Summer League, the massive NBA Summer League that takes place every year there in Nevada. But we do know some of the other rosters for the miniature tournaments happening in L.A., in California and in Salt Lake City. Ben Humrickhouse is among those will be on. He'll be on the Brooklyn team. Luke Goody will be on the Lakers team. Trey White, who played 1 year with Illinois a couple of years ago, will be on the Heat team. RJ Melinda is also with San Antonio, and Justin Harmon with Utah. So already several, you know, and that we don't even have the big tournament yet. But to your point, a lot of Illini, former Illini alums in action here this summer.
12: Makes it fun, right? It makes it more interesting to see those guys, you know, playing in the league and having an opportunity. And, you know, sometimes you just got to find the right fit and find the right place, and you never know who can stick and get some time in the NBA. But it's really cool because they've got obviously the big name guys, you know, whether it's Io or TJ or, you know, et cetera, KJ and Will and now Wagler. You've got those big names, but now you've got the other guys maybe having an opportunity as well.
11: Yeah. And those, the kids that they're recruiting, they know who gets these invites. They know who's playing in the NBA because that's what they watch. This is very, very valuable to the Illini brand.
14: Yep. And we're across in Vegas. We know we'll see Keaton Wagler, the number five overall pick, play for the Clippers. We'll expect to see Kylan Boswell, probably see Kasper Shakachunas with his new Milwaukee Bucks team, maybe even Will Riley with Washington. So there'll be a big Illini flavor. If you're planning on going to Vegas, you'll have a lot of chances to see some of your favorite ex-Illini playing out there. By the way, very quickly before we go to break, a happy birthday to CC Parchment, the Illini gal, a member of the Canadian national team once again, and celebrating her birthday a couple days ago on the 1st. Awesome stuff for Cece. We miss you. Come talk to us. All right, stay with us. Up next, Michael LeRoy, the sports law expert, talking about NIL, talking about the Brendan Sorsby case. We've got a lot to get to with him. That's coming up next right here on the Sports Spectacular, all on the Illini Guys Radio Network.
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14: Let's continue our conversation right now as we've been talking for the past several weeks, really about obviously the finances. Who am I kidding? Past few weeks. We talk all the time about the finances in sports. And so joining us once again here on the show, thrilled to have him join us, is Michael Arroy. He is a sports law professor, University of Illinois, Urbana-Champaign. Michael, good to see you again. Last time we talked was earlier this spring. Was back in March, really kind of the end of the college basketball regular season. We want to reach back out to you because we're now this week, July 1, marks the 1 year mark of the House settlement going into effect. And that's, as we knew, was not going to cure all ills, but try to again to maybe put some guardrails in place in terms of the spending in college sports. Let me ask you the obvious question off front, the very generic question before we dive in. Has it made a difference in college athletics here in the first year?
28: Barry, it's good to join you. Thanks for having me back. It's sure. Made a difference in a surprising way. It was everybody who had their eyes on it thought it would stabilize the Wild West of NIL. I think President Moorhead, I believe that's his name, at the University of Georgia, put it well recently when he said that it has been a ruinous or disastrous experience. He used a very dramatic term. And so it has not worked out in the first year the way anybody thought, including myself. I view college athletics from the prism of athletes, and are they getting their fair share of the wealth they're generating? And they are not, in my opinion. And I thought the House settlement was a pragmatic settlement, but you know, they're getting 22% of athletic department revenues over 10 years. When you compare that to professional athletics, the major sports leagues, they're all in the 50% range. So they're getting half a loaf. I'm not saying they should get 50%, but they should be getting more. Now, the biggest change, and then we can go from there, is what I would call the cap gap. This was supposed to put a lid on NIL spending across every athletic department that opts in at $20.5 million. Larry, as you know, and as fans know, about 10 to 12 football teams have $50 million rosters going into this season. How in the world did that happen? Now, we can explore that, but that to me is the signature failure of the House settlement in the first year. But again, it's the first year. We've got nine more to go.
14: Right. And that's kind of, I think, where it feels like to the average fan that while you had this money there, every school allocated it in different ways. Mm-hmm. The bulk would go to football. Is that equitable? No. But then again, the revenue generated is not equitable. So you can make that argument and go from there. I think the average fan, and what I hear is that, well, there is no curtailing of writing checks for NIL. And to your point, it's just because a school might say, well, we're going to allot 15% or 15 million of our house money, if you will, for football. That doesn't mean the football payroll doesn't reach 30 million.
28: So I've had a busy year researching and learned a lot. So let me just share with listeners on this point. What has happened? The cap gap comes from the following phenomenon. The players have an NIL contract. So if you want revenue sharing from the school, you're going to sign this contract. The player, the athlete assigns an NIL license to the school. The school takes that license, and the University of Nebraska had a lead case, an arbitration case. But when I talk about Nebraska, I could be talking about any other Power Four school. Here's what they did. They entered into a $302 million with Playfly Sports, their multimedia rights company. Playfly would get those NIL rights from the University of Nebraska, okay? And then Playfly would warehouse those rights. They're going to sell them off later. It depends on how good the athlete is. They're paying different amounts. You know, the five-star, four-star quarterback is going to get most, and the three-star tight end is going to get something, but not everything. But the simple point is, this was how we got to 50 million or 40 million or 30 million. If you look at the ledger, looking at the athletic department, it's not going to show more than $20.5 million. Okay. And depending on the strength of the multimedia rights company, we'll call them MMRs, depending on the strength of that relationship, University of Utah has a $400 million MMR deal with a private equity outfit called Otro. But regardless, and I think Illinois has one with Learfield. They're all over the map here. But that becomes an external method for paying the athlete. But now what happened with the Nebraska athletes, they submitted their deals to the College Sports Commission to be approved. Mm-hmm. They have to do that, okay? And any school that is complying, and I really do think, I know schools stretch, cheat, et cetera, but they are submitting. I'm hoping that if they're not even submitting deals, then we're never going to fix this. But right. They submitted, the athletes submitted the deals. And for 18 players, it was rejected. The arbitrator said the CSC properly rejected the deal. So that means that athletes are going to get smaller deals, because they have to work for the multimedia rights company right now, Larry. They have to. So they, if you and I assign our rights to Playfly or Learfield, what that means is for us to get our money, we have to post. We have to make social media posts, sit for interviews, do podcasts, sign autographs. But I'm working on a paper right now that says, guess what? Those athletes are now employees of the multimedia rights companies because they have to perform a public-facing service. But in any event, I think we're going to get some shrinkage of the payroll, so to speak, because this College Sports Commission is, I think, properly interpreting the House settlement agreement, and they're going to say, none of this funny stuff over here. And I have to think that an athlete who has to perform a service in kind right now, that is not the same value as we're going to hang on to this for the next 3 or 4 years until the athlete, you know, goes on. So I'm sorry for the long-winded answer.
14: No, that's exactly what we're looking for is the explanation of this. As we're talking to Michael LaRoy, sports law professor, University of Illinois, about NIL and the finances. You bring up the CSC and this commission. Again, like you said, it is year one. It feels like rejecting only 18 deals. That's just a drop in the bucket compared to what we're talking about.
28: Well, it's such a great point. It is. I mean, it is a precedent. And now, you know, all of this circles back, Larry, to the willingness of athletic directors to play by the rules, you know, and I'm just going to call it out. Texas Tech has a very politically active former football player, Cody Campbell, worth $4 billion. And he's been bankrolling a lot of Texas Tech's sports. They've got a championship softball team. They've got a championship caliber football team up until the time of Brendan Sorsby. But my point is, when you've got, and he's also the chairman of the Texas Tech Board of Regents. So he's just hardwired into the fabric of the university. Now, and he's not the only example, but he's a prime example of what's wrong here. Because on the externally, when he's involved with President Trump and talking about saving college athletics, he's involved politically, he's saying, oh, gosh, we have to preserve what we had in the past. Meanwhile, this guy is writing so many checks to his school that they named the football field for him. Pick one of those scenarios. Pick Wild West or pick, we're dialing it back, but you can't have it both ways.
14: Yeah, exactly. We are talking with Michael LaRoy here. Michael, I'm going to take a quick commercial break if you would. I hope you can please stay with us. Michael LaRoy talking NIL. Quick timeout right here or back after this.
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5: Partly to mostly cloudy on this 4th of July afternoon. Thunderstorms may pop up with a high of 79. Rain will taper off through the evening with an overnight low in the upper 60s. Another round of afternoon storms for Sunday with a high of 76. And a partly to mostly cloudy Monday as the high temperature again tops out in the mid-70s. From the Weather Channel, I'm Jeff Marr, WLSAM 890, with another update in 30 minutes.
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14: We continue right now with Michael LaRoy. He's a sports law professor, University of Illinois. We were talking about the Texas Tech situation and Cody Campbell. I have a lot of places I want to go. I want to stick with that in the Brendan Sorsby case in terms of that's a couple of things. One, $5 million allegedly, that's what reportedly was his NIL deal. Number two, the gambling stuff there, that it felt like Texas Tech was willing to, gamble themselves on him being a part of their active part of their team and their QB1 this coming season. I was somebody that said from the beginning that, you know, there's so much right now in sports that you can get away with, right? And you can, we can debate in another conversation the reasons why. But the one fig leaf that sports holds on to is gambling. And right or wrong, and yeah, you should, there should be a punishment if you harm another person or goodness, kill somebody or whatever the case is. And you have those cases where people, athletes, have done these bad things.

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3: At compromises on gambling. There are plenty of people who in that industry who knew what was going on and didn't speak up because they went along, didn't rock the boat, or they were fearful of intimidation or violence. Now, let's take it back to the Soresby case. I thought college athletics experienced a rare shining moment when everybody in the Big 12 said, we're going to boycott this whole school. And then other schools said, hey, we're going to boycott too. And it was amazing that Texas Tech, this gets back to Cody Campbell for a minute. He said, they just don't like a disruptor like Texas Tech football. We're the Indiana of, you know, the Big 12. But at the end of the day, principle prevailed over everything else. Mm-hmm. And I don't think for a moment that the Kansas State or the Kansas, you name it, Oklahoma State people, I don't think they were being sour grapes about it. They were just what you said 5 minutes ago, which is we don't do it. And we'll use whatever it takes to get to a place where when Texas Tech plays a Big 12 school, everybody's trying their best to win. No questions. That's a good moment. Now, having said that, Larry, there's a bigger, a deeper problem. The NCAA they do some good things occasionally. They did a survey of college athletics, college students. So they had a consulting firm go out. But the consulting firm found that roughly 65% of current college students, this was 2 years ago, they place a bet of some nature on their phone. Okay. Mm-hmm. So, this is deeper than Soresby and winning and Cody Campbell. This is really about our society is hooked on cell phones. Look, I'm trying to limit my time. I'm guessing you are too. But when you're looking at an immature brain, I'm saying that people don't really stop developing their cognitive and emotional abilities until they're 25, and they already have developed an addiction to cell phones in general, and now you're going to lay on gambling on top of it. We're not out of the woods yet with this situation. And I'm not saying other athletes will gamble, although I think that's probably the case. But what I'm saying is there are going to be other issues, such as what happens, God forbid, when you get people who are taking their lives over a ruinous, and I'm talking about college, university people who take their lives over a ruinous gambling addiction. I don't know how far-fetched that is, but I just worry about the nature of this addictive. It's a double addictive power, cell phone and gambling.
4: You know, and it's funny, I was telling some young people that I work with who are much, much younger. You and I probably have kids this age. They had not heard the name Art Schlichter. And I said, listen, do yourself a favor. Go Google. Here's how you spell his name. I recently reread his story because I hadn't thought about him in years. And oh, my God, you talk about a top level talent. He was the number four pick in the draft and was the quarterback of the future for the Colts when they were in Baltimore and could not and had dozens of chances and threw away every single one of them. Now, am I saying Brendan Soresby's the next Art? No, I am not at all. But to your point is that you don't know when the addiction is so deep that it can really ruin somebody's life for life. I mean, over a 40-year period.
3: Well, you know, Larry, that is such a good comparison. I think they are similar, to be honest with you. I worry about Soresby's future just from a human standpoint. I'm guessing he's not going to have a snap of pro football experience. But, you know, the NFL has said, look, we'll look at you for the 2027 draft, but you've got to put everything in front of us. So he'll get some

0: kind of consideration or hearing. You know, as long as we're on this subject, I have to say the fact that the NFL has a Vegas team now, okay? I mean, that would have been inconceivable 15, 20 years ago.
1: Sure.
0: But, you know, now that pro sports is heavily embedded in Las Vegas, the leagues have wrestled with what does that mean for us? Mm-hmm. Now, my personal sense is that's such a slippery slope to get on. So I hope the guy has a good future wherever it goes from there.
1: Yeah, I hope he gets some good counsel. It's one thing I did say, and I said either he's really stupid, really arrogant, or got bad counsel. And I think most people I say that to, they say, well, he got all three. You know, he has a shot. He's got 10 months right now. Like you said, the NFL said, you weren't really honest with us. You never really kind of, you know, threw yourself on your sword, if you will, with the NCAA. Why would we bring you here with our player conduct policy? He has 10 months now and has some considerable, you know, means in the bank. I'm sure he got some kind of NIL money before this went south that he can now go work on, you know, repairing his image and getting ready for improving that he's clear of this by April. And I hope he does that, like you said, not just for the athletic side and his professional career, but for himself as a person. I want to get very quickly another topic, the Darian Menza situation where he was at Duke. He had a 2-year NIL deal that just went away, and now he's at Miami. It goes back to, again, these things that, well, you have a contract, so to speak. I'm using air quotes here, and yet maybe you don't. He not only leaves Duke, he goes to another ACC school at the same time to collect NIL money from there.
0: Yeah. So we'll see other versions of this. I think, first of all, if I can lay on a related topic, the new there's a proposed law, the Protect College Sports Act, which if it passes would allow only one transfer. So it's a possibility that the whole number of transfers will be diminished over time. But to get directly to Mensa, that's what we've got at the premium athlete level. And at least in the next year, we're going to see more of it. Mm-hmm. I think we need to talk about collective bargaining. And so collective bargaining is the method by which these professionalized college, conferences, their leagues should be regulating this. Pick your sport, baseball, basketball, football, hockey, women's, men's basketball. Collective bargaining has produced compromises that essentially boil down to this. For the first 3, 4, or 5 years of an athlete's professional career, the club has exclusive rights. After that, free agency. That would be such an elixir for the Power Four conferences. They would get to a sensible sort of balancing of the rights. So you can't hop around team to team to team. You know, Caleb Williams, he's working out for the Bears after, I think, 2 years. But the first year was shaky, second year much better. But the point is, good draft picks, the Bears have had terrible first-round quarterbacks. here they got lucky and they did it right, it looks like. But the point is, you're stuck. That's it. Unless you're so bad, you get cut. I think that's the long-term solution. So now, I also had a private conversation with Mensa's attorney. And he didn't tell me, he gave me a hint that the hint was we'll take care of it sooner rather than later. And I took that to mean there'll be a settlement of some kind. And he didn't go any farther than that. But, you know, I know that person who represents him in this matter, and there's a player side to it. You're talking about somebody who has a life-changing agreement. I mean, you and I should have the blessing of a $5 million deal, and we have to walk from a $2 million deal and or whatever, and maybe we have to pay $500,000 in damages to get out of it. Okay, well, we're dollars ahead. There's no assurance that Mensa is going to be a first-round draft pick. He's a nice quarterback. But, you know, so there's a player side. But your question is aimed at the chaos. And the chaos is very unhealthy for us.
1: Yeah. Yeah. It's, I've got only about a minute left here as I've already gone over time. 1 minute left. What do you think happens next in this journey we're on in the wild, wild west?
0: Yeah. I have had a, I'm uncanny in not predicting the future. So whatever I predict, it won't happen. My focal point, my short-term focal point is the College Sports Commission. And I'm not a fan of this whole house settlement, but I do think, so I'm speaking objectively and skeptically, I think that they will help to stabilize the situation. We all want some stability. Okay. Even I, as a player advocate, I want stability here because the system will fall on its own, of its own weight here. So I think the short term, it's trending more stable, and we'll just have to see what happens.
1: Yeah, it is. Well, listen, here's the good thing is he gives me excuse to talk to you on a period. You answer my calls when producer Tony reaches out, and we really appreciate your insights. Michael, thank you. We'll leave it there. Obviously, there's so much more we can get to, but wait for next time. Enjoy your summer, and thank you for your insights as always. Thank you for your thoughts, and we look forward to next time.
0: Thank you for your time, Larry. Next time, we'll have more fun.
1: We will. There'll be more to talk about. So, Michael, thanks so much. Michael LeRoy, once again, sports law professor, expert. And I told you in the very beginning that, you know, he doesn't like to other people call him the expert in this kind of stuff. And he bristles when I say that because he's a modest guy. But clearly he's somebody who really is well-versed and well-learned in this. And we appreciate him spending time with us. Okay, look time out. We've got more to come after this.
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1: Let's give it up for the boys of feet. 2-0 USA beating Bosnia-Herzegovina the other day. So they now move on to the round of 16, and they'll face Belgium on Monday. Guys, I love the fact that the country is really rallying behind this team and getting so excited. It's great to see the sellouts in the stadiums. What a great crowd there in Santa Clara the other day. And now they move on again to the round of 16.
12: I'm not going to lie and say that I'm a soccer expert, but it was pretty cool. But I hate that they had to play with 10 men in the last 36 minutes. So, yeah. It's exciting. I guess every 4 years, soccer becomes cool.
13: Yeah, you're making a legend, though, because that 36 minutes will turn into 36 hours 10 years from now, and it'll be something that they talk about. And so, you know, you're creating a legend, and we'll see. This is the U.S.'s first time where they've won two games or more in a row since the first time they appeared in the Olympics back in the 30s or something. So, I mean, it's a great day for men's soccer.
1: Yeah, it's exciting. And you're right. The legend will grow. They had to run uphill both ways, in the snow in July to get that win. So, but 2-0, they move on now to face Belgium. NBA free agency opening Tuesday night. Man, a lot of movement. How about, if you said a month ago that you'd have Giannis Antetokounmpo, LeBron James, and Kawhi Leonard all be on different teams before the 4th of July, you might have won some money. That's a lot of movement, and we're just getting started.
12: It's wild. I mean, this NBA, the hot stove league used to be the thing in baseball. Now it's the NBA in July 1st. I mean, it's crazy. And the number, it's not just trades, it's free agent signings. It's everything. And it's really, really intriguing to watch because I look at some of the teams and you wonder, what are they doing?
1: Yeah.
13: Well, I wonder if LeBron's going to pull a Brett Favre and now we're going to see him like go to this city and then go to that city and drag this out into a media thing and then muse publicly that people wonder too much about where he's going to go. So I'm thinking we're going to get quite the drama before LeBron settles down for one team.
1: Oh, absolutely. Absolutely. And on top of that, the thing is, the media is going to go along with it. I mean, he announces on Tuesday and Wednesday morning on the Today Show. It was one of their top headlines. They were teasing to start the show at 7 a.m. That's the thing is that the news media will take this just like they are with Taylor Swift's wedding. It's going to be just the thing they talk about, right? It's like, okay, they're getting married. It's in MSG. Great. Let them get married. You know why they're at MSG? They don't want cameras. That's why they're in MSG. Leave them alone. Same with LeBron. You're right. It's going to rock on and rock on. But listen, LeBron likes attention, maybe more than any athlete that I covered. He loves the cameras, so he's going to milk this. And you know what? Why not? Good for him.
13: Yep, that's LeBron. He is one of those guys that just managed to be in the middle of it, but never totally enjoys it.
12: It's no. The decision part due.
1: Or might wind up being part duh. Hey, okay. I think he goes Golden State. It feels like it's where the tea leaves are going. What say you?
12: That's what I'm hearing too, but here's my guess. He goes to Boston because that way it makes sense what Boston did.
13: I'm thinking two. One, maybe he goes to Philadelphia now and he can play with VJ and Maxi and Jaylen Brown and even the flop master, according to Jaylen Brown at center. But what I'd love to see him go is to Minnesota. I'd love to see him out there with that team, and Io would get a chance to play with LeBron, and who knows what could happen. There'd be a lot of talent and Anthony, Ant would be out there with him. That would be fun to watch.
1: Yeah. The NBA and NHL both taking a page from the NFL, keeping their league irrelevant right in the offseason with all these moves. Let's say this, though, if LeBron does go to the Warriors, it'd be the first time he's played with a veteran coach since his second year in the league. He's never had a veteran coach. And Steve Kerr would fit that. Kerr, of course, flirted with walking away, but signed back in May a 2-year extension to remain coach there. Listen, you got Steph Curry, you got Draymond Green. Why not run this thing out, right? See it through all the way to the end and then walk away. Great piece, by the way, in ESPN.com explaining why Steve Kerr returned. Good stuff about even his dad being assassinated back when he was in college at Arizona. It's a really good read if you get a chance. It's long. Definitely get a cup of coffee because it's going to take you a while, but it's really good. Hey, want to also make sure everyone is watching the John Deere Classic here this weekend over in the Quad Cities. Five former Illini in the field, including defending champion Brian Campbell, also Adrian DeMont to Chassert, Ryan Boyce, Nick Hardy, and Michael Feagles over there. It's really cool to have all these guys, and the newbie, of course, being Boyce, just on the team this past year. But a very orange and blue flavor there over in Silvis, Illinois.
12: Yeah, that's very cool. And you see Brad Underwood, too.
13: And playing well for a guy with an injured hand.
12: Yeah, it's impressive.
1: Yeah. How about that revelation this week? Not only Andre cleaning up some stuff with some minor knee surgery and Jake, but then Underwood said he had surgery on his hand after the season. Who knew?
12: Yeah. That's wild, isn't it?
13: Maybe he was getting prepared for a bad score, but then you get an eagle, and it's kind of hard to complain too much. You get an eagle with one injured hand. Makes you wonder how good he'd have done if he was healthy.
1: How about that? No question. Hey, before we sign off, I want to say congratulations to our friend Brian Barnhart, the voice of the Fighting Illini, was named this week as the Sportscaster of the Year in Illinois down at the NSMA Awards. Brian, a friend of all of ours, he's been done a great job for almost a quarter of a century now covering Illinois sports and being the voice of our favorite teams for football and basketball. Congrats to Brian Barnhart. Job well done. Hey, we got to run. Thanks so much to Michael McLeroy stopping by. Thanks to you as well. Have a great time this weekend. Man, just get out and celebrate. Listen, it's a great country to be in. We're thankful to be here. We'll see you next week right here on the show. ILL.
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19: Had heavy rainfall overnight. The end result may be some flooding concerns if you're in bed early on this 4th of July. And then some more thunderstorms will pop up this afternoon with a high of 79. More rain into the evening with a low tonight down to 68. A few afternoon storms tomorrow up to 76. And on Monday, partly to mostly cloudy with a high in the mid-70s. From the Weather Channel, I'm Jeff Maher, WLS AM 890, with another update in 30 minutes.
20: Celebrating America 250. I'm Angelo Bavaro, Fox News. Ahead of today's 4th of July festivities in D.C., President Trump ushered in America's 250th birthday from Mount Rushmore in South Dakota Friday night.
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20: Meantime, New York City is celebrating the nation's semi-quincentennial by holding 8 ball drops in Times Square, the first one at midnight local time. And each of those ball drops will take place at midnight for every American time zone. Now, some Republicans and Democrats seem to be sharing a split message as Americans celebrate the 4th.
22: As President Trump celebrated America's 250th anniversary at Mount Rushmore, some Democrats delivered a markedly different message. Here in New York City, Democratic Socialist Mayor Zalran Mamdani, flanked by newly naturalized Americans and seated on George Washington's desk, marked America's 250th by delivering a blistering critique of ICE and wealthy elites, including Elon Musk, in what he called an arena of supremacy. The contrast comes as a new Fox News poll finds a sharp partisan split on national pride, with 83% of Republicans saying they're proud of America, compared with 27% of Democrats.
20: That is Fox's Chanley Painter. This comes as a wave of candidates describing themselves as Democratic Socialists are making ground ahead of November's midterm elections. In his speech last night, President Trump vowed America would, quote, never be a communist country. 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
3: Temperatures being 30 degrees above average.
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23: Talks between the U.S. and Iran are on hold as the Iranian regime holds a funeral for their late leader, Ayatollah Ali Khamenei, who died when the conflict started in February.
24: The new supreme leader, Khamenei's son, won't be attending after Israel reportedly threatened to assassinate him. Iran, in turn, threatened to embrace nuclear weapons after downplaying civilian attacks in Bahrain at the U.N. Security Council meeting. A New York Times report claims the U.S. warned Iran this spring Israel may have been plotting to kill its foreign minister and parliament speaker, delivering the message via intermediaries amid concern it could doom ceasefire negotiations. Trump and Netanyahu moving past recent tensions in a call agreeing to meet soon in the U.S. Bibi, in a statement, lauded America as a guarantor of global freedom.
23: Fox's Jackie Heinrich. Iran has reportedly rejected the U.S.'s offer to open the Strait of Hormuz in exchange for unfrozen funds. President Trump pardoning people convicted of violating Biden-era clean air rules. Fox's Jared Halpern.
25: The president says he's pardoned six people who were prosecuted for fixing their own cars. In a social media post, President Trump says the individuals were victims of a weaponized Justice Department. This week, the president signed an executive order loosening Clean Air Act rules that limited the types of fixes individuals can make on their vehicle's emissions system. There has been speculation President Trump is considering dozens of pardons to coincide with the America 250 celebrations. At the White House, Jared Halpern, Fox News.
23: Pope Leo XIV spent Independence Day on Italy's island of Lampedusa, honoring migrants who died trying to reach Europe. The U.S.-born pontiff prayed at a migrant cemetery, met with new arrivals, and celebrated Mass. In a 4th of July message, the Pope insisted that protecting the unborn and all human life also means welcoming, protecting, and assisting immigrants. I'm Angelo Bavaro, and this is Fox News.
26: Eden's 15 in, 13 out. Kennedy in from O'Hare, 16. Back out to the airport, 19. Eisenhower, Stevenson, and Dan Ryan all problem-free. Skyway I-57 look good, but stop and go because of flooding on the Bishop Ford both ways between 130th and the Steel Bridge. Also heavy on DuSable Lakeshore Drive, southbound Grand to Chicago, northbound from Grand to Chicago. From the WLS AM890 Traffic Center, I'm Ed Smarin with the next update in 30 minutes.
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29: 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Josh, welcome. We got a lot to get to today, but where are we going? We're going where we went last year at this time, I think.
30: It's becoming a ritual here, Mark. My daughter Maggie is, we dropped her off for her annual sleepaway camp. She is, we joke, a couple years ago, all three of my kids went for a week at sleepaway camp. my boys didn't love it. It wasn't for them, but Maggie is built for it. She loves all the things that they do, the group activities. She loves sleepaway camp. And, as her parent, it's kind of sad. Maggie's 10 years old. She's really independent. She's an awesome little girl, but, as your parent, who we spend a lot of time with her, we love hanging out with our kids, and all of a sudden she's gone for a week. And you know this, you kind of get used to it, but, you kind of prepare for this week of like your daughter going away for a week. And I was talking to, another friend of mine whose kids are now going to college, and he also has twins, and his oldest two are going to college. And he was talking about how hard it's going to be for him when he drops them off. And I had this little bit of an inkling, you know, as I drop Maggie off and I watch how excited she gets. She saw friends from last year. She didn't know that these friends were going to be in her cabin. All of a sudden, these friends from last year, and she was so excited. These friends were excited to see her, and we set her up and we got her bed made, and my wife and I are kind of getting her ready for camp, and she wants us out of there so fast. Like, she's like, all right, mom and dad, you can leave anytime now. And I watch how enjoyable it is for her and how I'm feeling this little tinge of sadness. I'm going to miss my little girl for a week. Then I think about my friend who's sending his kids away to college and how weird and awkward that's got to feel. I mean, you're essentially moving them out of your house at that point in time. And it's one of those life changes, one of those things that we go through all the time. And, you know, the only sure thing in life is that change will happen. But I always tell people retirement is one of those points. Retirement is one of those things that those changes happen in your life and you have to be prepared for it. If you're not, you don't have a choice. The change is going to be there, whether you like it or not. But you have to be prepared for it. And, you know, that is exactly why we built Wellment. We built it, you know, we say we want to help you make retirement the best part of your life. It's this thing you dream of. You know, it's kind of what we did for Maggie. We want, you know, we know how much Maggie loves sleepaway camp, and we want to set her up so she can enjoy it as much as possible. It's a great growth opportunity for her, but it should be probably the best week of her summer. And the same thing should be true for retirement. It should be the best part of your life, but you have to prepare for it. You have to make sure you're ready for it. And as we're going to talk about the Wellment way here and a whole bunch of different things over the next hour, a lot of that comes to mind is that change of your life, that it's going to be different, and it's going to happen whether you like it or not. And so getting yourself set up for it can make it be so it is the best part. And I look forward to picking her up and giving her a hug. And next week we'll tell you how she liked it.
29: Yeah, there is no question. There's all kinds of things that Josh and the team at Wellment Financial will help you prepare for. But obviously they can't prepare for everything. They can't prepare for the emotions of losing a spouse or something happening that's not good, obviously. But you need a plan when it comes to your retirement to take care of the, here's the must-haves, here's the want-to-haves, and holy criminy, I can't believe that happened. 630-478-9599 is the number to chat with Josh and the team at Wellment Financial, 630-478-9599. Now, one of the things I'm going to talk about right now is a way for Josh to buy the sleepaway camp, and then then there is no doubt that Maggie can just be the owner at 10. She can just own the camp and be there all year round, because Josh could step up and buy the IPO from Elon Musk. Now, that is what? SpaceX.
30: SpaceX.
29: There's always a new investment that grabs headlines, AI, hot stock, and all of that. And I get it. I mean, it's Elon Musk. It's a $1 trillion IPO. I mean, it's crazy. I think I saw somewhere that it said for him, his part of that is $300 billion, $800 billion. I don't know. I can't relate to that. But this is one of the things when you're heading into retirement that there's got to be a purpose, but you maybe have some money that you can just play with. And this would be a fun one to play with, I would imagine, Josh. But how do you look at that when it's all over the news and the headlines and the, you know, the financial networks are all talking about, you know, Elon's IPO for SpaceX? You know, it's going to go up, and then they're going to sell it to make their money, and it's going to go down, and then maybe it'll come back. That's kind of, I think, the overall gist of Elon's stuff, I would think. But how do you help your clients make the decisions to not overreact and have that fear of missing out?
30: I always say one of the hardest things that we do, and one of the most important things that we do, is we help control the emotions that people have. And this has become a very emotional thing. As we look at this, the news has hyped it up. I mean, Mark, when was the last time we talked about an IPO? I mean, it may have been Elon's last IPO that went out there. We don't talk about IPOs very often.
29: Maybe you haven't broken down the Anthropic IPO or the OpenAI?
30: I mean, IPO. They're coming. We're going to talk about those a bunch too. We're going to see a lot of IPOs coming out this year, but you know, for the most part, this has not been news heavy, and the mainstream news people, you know, on your normal 10 o'clock news. I love the 10 o'clock news. I DVR the 10 o'clock news every night so I can watch it. But you know, when they're talking about this, this is news. It's getting hyped up all over the place. And I'm not saying that makes it bad instantaneously, but it definitely makes it emotional and people have that fear of missing out that comes into it. And so we've already seen a big increase in it. You know, the first couple of days out, it came out at 135, real quickly went up to 165. End of the first week was over 190. I mean, that's a pretty big increase. But the question comes, is it right for you? Now, I think a lot of people see it as a lottery ticket. A lot of people see it like they saw Nvidia. There's those few stocks out there that are lottery tickets for people. And, you know, Mark, I love the lottery. I start seeing it get up to those giant crazy numbers.
1: Right. Because why would you waste a dollar or two on a $20 million lottery? You got to wait till it's $500 million. Yeah.
30: The dreams have to be worth it. I mean, I always say it's $2 to give me dreams that night. You're like, man, it's unfathomable. But I think sometimes people view these IPOs kind of like they view a lottery ticket. They view it as this, you know, this idea. And the problem is it's not a lottery ticket. It's actual equity. It's actual money that you're putting away. And if you put $1,000, $100,000, $1 million, whatever it might be, it's more like you're betting on the SpaceX stock. And so I tell people a lot, this might be a great stock for you. It might be a great fit for your portfolio. It might diversify. In short order, SpaceX will join, NASDAQ is going to join the S&P 500, the Dow Jones. And a lot of investors who are index type investors, you'll get it no matter what. You're going to get it whether you like it or not because it's going to be part of it. But to go out and rush and buy it, you have to realize that this excitement, it's contagious out there. This is an emotion that you're feeling out there and that FOMO can cloud good judgment. So I'm not telling people don't buy it, but I am telling people don't rush out and just get it because you think it's this shiny object, this fancy object. We have to think about, is this really right for me? Is this right for my situation? Do you like the risk? Because it will be risky. It's going to go up. It's going to go down. And you want to make sure that it fits into your personal situation. IPOs can be great. They can be a lot of fun. You know, it's fun to look backwards and see where it goes, but you want to make sure it's right for you. No single investment is right for every single person. And so just make sure we're aware of that.
1: You know, these IPOs, the companies may be high profile because they get talked about. They're fast growing to a degree. Elon was not the starter of SpaceX. He joined it later. So SpaceX has been around for a while. But these things also come with a huge spending demand. That's why they're doing it. They go public so they can create cash flow. And then they can go. And so now you have uncertain profitability. And then the valuation questions that investors really shouldn't ignore. I think SpaceX, if I had any money at all, I should have bought some SpaceX because I know I need growth to be able to retire. I'm 66, almost 67. And I should have probably. So the fear of missing out, I move on. I'm like, okay, I might have missed it. But like you said, my 401k could end up with this at some point. And by then I've missed all the big upside probably. But I think that's the challenge because if you had, let's say you have $500,000 to retire on. You don't want to take $250,000 and throw it into one of these, would be my guess. But you might want to throw $10,000, $5,000, maybe. I mean, is that kind of how you look? You're looking at percentages and diversification, I guess?
30: I think what you're talking about there, Mark, is you're talking about diversification. It might be a great fit for a small part of your portfolio. If it is a massive part of your portfolio, you're gambling. You're gambling on the volatility and the benefit of SpaceX. And the problem with gambling on a stock, any stock, SpaceX, whatever it might be, until you sell it, it's just a pretty piece of artwork that you're watching go up and down. You have to know when to sell it, to use it. And so I've seen this too, where people say, hey, it's gone up, it's gone up. I can't sell it because it keeps going up. Well, then why do you have it? What's the point of it if you're not going to use it? Now, if it's true long-term growth, it becomes part of a portfolio. That's great. But you have to know when to sell it so that you can use it. And so those things all come into play. And, you know, Mark, you're right. There's going to be a lot of volatility in this. We don't know what's going to happen.
1: When Facebook went IPO, had their initial public offering, Facebook went crazy right at the start. And then people hold on to it for a while. I think there's the 15 and 30 days you have to hold it. Now, if you got in originally, I guess you could sell it in 3 days. But for most of us, if you got in, you'd probably have to hold it for 2 weeks or 3 weeks or a month or whatever. Then you could sell it. But Facebook went up, then crashed, and now it's pretty good. I think if you'd held on to it, it'd be in pretty good shape, I suppose.
30: You know, yes, it is. And I always say in certain portfolios, if you have a money manager who, there are certain managers that we use that are looking for high growth stock. And it is, can be a part of a portfolio that is there, that is built into a bigger picture. And so what is the purpose of the money? If you are looking for growth, if you are looking for, hey, I want this to grow long term, this could be a great part of it. This could be part, this could play a great role in it. But what if this is money you need next year? What if this is money that you're going to need in 2 years or 5 years? This is where we struggle a little bit because of the fact that they get so hung up on it, and we could see volatility. We could see it go down. You have to be okay with the ups and the downs if you're going to hold it. And that's why the longer term makes a lot of sense if that's the purpose of what you're doing. This is why it should fit into the Wellmint way, the planning that you have to do. It has to incorporate your spending, the taxation of it. All of those things come into play. And if you'd like to talk about if it fits in your situation, we're happy to talk to you. We'd love to sit down, 630-478-9599. Before you go out and buy something crazy and make, you know, just make a rash decision, I highly suggest you talk to somebody. We'll be happy to do it. 630-478-9599.
1: And it's kind of the same thing. We've talked, because Josh is a CPA, a lot of CPAs on the staff at Wellmint Financial, and they talk taxes a lot. Hey, maybe you should do a Roth conversion. It's the same thing here. You just don't willy-nilly do a Roth conversion. It's got to be part of a strategy. Does it make sense? How does it affect you? Even a SpaceX IPO, you buy it and it goes way up. Don't forget, you got to pay taxes on the part that grew. So if you sell it, so there's still a lot of moving parts here. And that's why it makes sense to sit down with Josh and the team at Wellmint Financial to really look at the entire big picture. 630-478-9599. 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
1: 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It's a great opportunity, I think, just to get clarity into your situation, right? Do you have enough? Will you be okay? 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Josh, you know, we've all heard the saying, it's not what you make, it's what you keep that counts. And so when you think about retirement, and you think about, you know, when you hear, well, it's really less about the number of dollars you've saved and more about strategies you use with your savings. Do you buy that? Do you buy that your money should go kind of one direction when you're saving it while you're working, that it should be going to retirement? But there's other things you're going to do, I suppose. But I think people do get caught up in that big number. Boy, I need $1 million. I need $2 million, whatever it is. I need that amount and I'm good. You could have that amount and you may not be good. And you have way less than that and you are good, right?
30: No, I think you make a great point there. People get hung up on that number, and it's not about, you know, it's really not about how much you have, but it's, how does the strategy work together? And if you think about it, I mean, go back to what my father says, and this was, again, if you remember this, the very first day I started working with my dad, his agreement was, hey, if you come work with me, I'll teach you everything, but you have to start at the ground up. And I said, great, but you have to let me sit in on everything. And so he did. And he used to hound into me all the time. Retirement planning is nothing more than cash flow planning. Retirement planning is nothing more than cash flow planning. At first, you kind of roll your eyes. You know, you're a 22-year-old kid. You're like, oh, sure, Dad, whatever. But if you think about it, in your working years, you're working, you got a paycheck. Mark, you're working, you got a paycheck coming in the door. That's how you live. You know, you go to work, you show up, you sit in the radio with me, and you know, all of a sudden, that provides your golfing money and your food money and your restaurant money and all the stuff like that. Then you stop working and you don't have that money coming in the door anymore. But what you do have is this pile of money that you've worked so hard to save. You've got the Social Security, you've got these different things. You need to have a strategy for how to turn that pile of money into that income source that you're so used to, because that pile of money is no good to you unless it can provide you income in some way, shape, or form. And that's where the strategy becomes so important. So it's not so much a matter of what you have, but it's a matter of how do you use it? And that's where that strategy is really the most important for people.
1: And really, I think that's a challenge, because you think back to parents, grandparents that had pensions. They knew how much they would get. They knew how much their Social Security check was. They knew their guaranteed income every month. Then they had some savings, maybe. You look at today's retirees, most, there's still some lucky enough to have a pension, but most do not. So I can go to my 401k website at work and it'll say, well, here's what you might be able to get when you retire monthly, but it's not a guarantee. So how do we take that savings we've worked hard for, and then how do we flip that into reliable cash flow when we retire?
30: You know, that is the million-dollar question, and there's no cookie-cutter approach that is right for every single person. Everyone has different dreams and desires, and, you know, first, let's talk about Social Security, one of my favorite topics. Let's say, you know, Mark, you turn your Social Security on at full retirement age, 66 and 10 months, while you're still working. You have the right to do that. For some people, maybe they want to turn it on earlier so they don't have to spend down as much of their other assets. For other people, maybe they want to wait. They want to wait for as long as they can to turn Social Security on. But if they retire, they're going to have to spend down their other assets to do that. And so all of these things come into play that you have to work together and work through. So the first thing I tell everybody, every single person needs to know how much they spend. I don't care how much you spend. We have clients that spend $2,000 a month. We got clients that spend $25,000 a month, and everywhere in between there. But what I do care about is that you know how much you spend. And the reason that's so important is because that's kind of the first step. We have to solve for something, and that's what we solve for. How do we make that money happen? Where are we going to get it from? So step one is that. And there's all sorts of different tricks and nuances and, you know, ways you want to make it more secure for you. But once we figure that out, then the next part of it is how much can you spend? Because then we think, okay, maybe I can't spend that much. Maybe I have to spend less, or maybe you can spend more. And maybe you have the ability, if you do smart things, to actually spend more money. And so all of those come into having a strategy, having the plan in place so that you can retire in the realm that you want to retire in.
1: And you think about it, most people are a little bit unsure, right? Boy, I think I've done a good job, but I probably don't have enough yet. Then you come in and sit down with Josh and the team at Wellman Financial and you go, hey, you're actually good. But we don't really know how much we can spend. So now we're like, maybe we're not taking a trip that we could, or we're not going out to eat when we could because we're just unsure. That's what just sitting down with the team at Wellman Financial is all about, is giving you clarity. Now you know where you are. Maybe it's a great situation. Maybe it's not, right? Don't know until you sit down with the team. It's an opportunity for you. 630-478-9599. No cost, no obligation, no pressure whatsoever. It's about you. How can they help and can they help? 630-478-9599. And you think about it, there are so many different, I think, areas of work when it comes to financial advisors in the country. Some are maybe life insurance, some are annuities, some are the market, the brokers and all that. There's so many different types of advisors. Wellman Financial is really here to help you come up with that retirement plan. How do we find a financial advisor to help us do what we need for managing our money, mapping out a plan for the future? How do we find the right team for that?
30: Mark, it's a great question. You know, how do you find the right team? And there are different teams for different parts of your life. There are teams that will help you save for college. There's actually specialists in what they call late stage college funding. So, you know, if you have a high schooler and you're worried about how you're going to pay for college and minimize the cost, they have teams that can do that. right now for retirees, our specialty at Wellmet Financial is working with retirees. Now, do we work with other people? We do, but our specialty is retirees. And the reason is that is because we have an expertise in Social Security and income. How do we take a pile of money and turn it into income? Investing for retirees to produce that income. Third is taxes. You know, when you're working, you have very little control over your taxes. For most people who are working, your paycheck determines how much taxes you pay. In retirement years, you determine your paycheck
6: to your next
30: taxes you pay. And so that becomes a huge difference. So having that expertise in taxes, especially for retiree, really, really matters. And it can matter in all sorts of ways. You know, having expertise in taxes can allow you to pay the minimum amount on your IRAs. IRAs and 401ks are money that you've yet to pay taxes on. And having a specialty in taxes make it so you pay the least amount. Maybe you have assets that have grown. Maybe they're not in IRAs. Maybe you bought Apple stock 15 years ago, or you bought Google 30 years ago, or maybe you bought Tesla or Nvidia recently, and you've just seen it skyrocket in value, but you can't sell it because if you sell it, you'll pay a giant capital gains tax. So having the expertise in place to be able to minimize those and to tie those together, maybe you're selling a business. You know, the baby boomer population, there are so many entrepreneurs and business owners that are actually looking to get out right now. How do you minimize the taxation on that business sale? All of those things come into play that in your working years, you probably didn't need. You probably didn't need that level of expertise. Then we look at the fourth one is healthcare. You know, in your working years, your job provided your healthcare. Now you have Medicare, you have IRMA, you have all of those things that come together. And then we have the worst part. We have that long-term care portion. How are you going to fund that? And so when you're looking for someone as a retiree, when you're looking for a professional, you really want to find someone who specializes working with retirees. You really want to find someone who knows how to provide the income for retirees, that knows how to invest in regards to produce that income for retirees. And what I will argue, and this is why I spend so much time on this in this show, is someone who has an expertise in taxes, because now you have the ability to take control and ownership of that. And if you don't, it's okay. Somebody will, and that somebody's the government. They'll love to take control of it for you. But now you have the ability to do that. And if you don't, work with someone who does that, you're just leaving all of it on the table. It can become the biggest risk that you have. And so at this point in time is finding the person who's right fit for you in that world. And that's why we've built Wellmet Financial with those areas in mind so that we can help in all of those areas specifically to the retirees. Now, people say, will you work with people who aren't retirees? Yes, I love working with 40 and 50 year olds because the quicker we can work with them, the better they're set up for retirement. But most people don't start that way. So I don't care if you're 55, 65, or 75. If you're at that point where you need those specialties and you're not getting them, now is the time to reach out and find somebody. And if you'd like to talk to somebody here at Wellmet, we would love to talk to you. 630-478-9599. Again, 630-478-9599.
29: All right. Final minute of this segment. We'll talk more about this in the next segment. But are there signs that show a person maybe needs to work with a team like yours at Wellmet Financial?
30: There's a few signs, Mark. The first sign I would say is you don't know where your money's coming from. You don't know how you're going to get the income or even what you're capable of spending. If you don't know that, finding someone is essential. The second is if you look at the stock market and you are terrified every day if your money's going to last. If every little movement in the market, if every time President Trump tweets something, you're terrified, this is a time to talk. And the third big one is taxes. If your current advisor does not have a tax minimization strategy for you and your assets that isn't just this year, but is going to run you the rest of your life, this is the time that we have to talk, without a doubt.
29: So again, that number to talk with Josh and the team at Wellmet Financial to walk through that Wellmet way, income, investment, taxes, healthcare, legacy planning, Social Security and Medicare decisions. There's a lot on your plate as a retiree. And the first step is really just getting clarity into your situation. Are we going to be okay? Do we have enough? What if we retire? Will our money last as long as we need it? What happens if, right? There's so many things that can happen. What happens if? Are we going to be okay? 630-478-9599 again is the number. No cost to you whatsoever. 630-478-9599 might be one of the more important phone calls you make. We are talking about the next 20, 30 years of your life. 630-478-9599. Back with more with Josh Brettel of Wellmet Financial right here on Retire Well right after this.
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19: Flooding will remain a concern starting off this 4th of July due to all the heavy rain that fell overnight. Partly to mostly cloudy today with afternoon thunderstorms and a high of 79. More rain may fall this evening with an overnight low in the upper 60s, up to 76 with afternoon storm Sunday, and a partly to mostly cloudy Monday with a high in the mid-70s. From the Weather Channel, I'm Jeff Maher, WLSAM 890, with another update in 30 minutes.
26: Eaton's 15 in and 13 out. Kennedy 16 in from O'Hare and 19 back out to the airport. No delays on the Eisenhower. Stevenson, Orton, Ryan. Bishop Ford, though, has flooding both directions between Steel Bridge and 130th. The Skyway and I-57 look good. And southbound to Sapa Lakeshore Drive, heavy from Chicago to Grand. No big tollway problems. From the WLS AM 890 Traffic Center, I'm Ed Smarin with the next update in 30 minutes.
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29: 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You know, retirement planning is kind of like driving in a fog. You can't always see through it, but you really shouldn't stop. Just slow down, use your headlights, and trust your gut, I guess. It can be a little scary driving in fog. But the same with retirement, because you don't know where the finish line is, right? And so planning for retirement financially can be difficult because of that. We don't know how long we're going to be here. Is our retirement 5 years, 10 years, 20 years, 30, 40? Don't know. So, Josh, do your clients worry that they're going to spend all their money before their life is over? Because we know that's the number one fear amongst retirees is the fear of outliving their money.
30: That unknown is so hard for people. My wife and I have been married over 20 years now, and we met at the University of Illinois in Champaign. We're in the same business fraternity. We're a Delta Sigma Pi business fraternity. And so we've been together a long time. And I'll never forget after college, we were out for dinner one night. We were just talking, and both of us were a little down. We're just kind of like down on what was going on. And Missy said to me, she says, you know, I don't know what to do. I said, in my whole life up until this point was about going to school and getting good grades. And like, you know, I had to do well in this grade so I could move on to the next grade. I had to graduate junior high so I go to high school. I had to graduate high school so I could go to college, and I had to graduate college so I can get a job. Now that I have a job, I don't know what I'm doing. And I was like, huh. I mean, it took me a while, but that made sense. And we, that's kind of something I think every person goes through in a transition. And the same is true for retirees. You know, you have that uncertainty that comes into play. You have that thought that goes, you know, how long am I here for? Like I, there's no end in sight. It could be tomorrow. It could be 30 years from now, 40 years from now. You know, how do I make my quality of life be there? How do I make sure my money lasts? How do I make sure if I get sick that I'm taken care of? How to make my loved ones take care of? So all of those things are super important. And, you know, I'll never forget my good client, John. John started working with us in 2017. And one of the things he said to me at our very first meeting is he said, what scares me now is I can't fix my own mistakes. And I'd never heard that before. I said, what do you mean by that? And he said, well, in 2007, 2008, when we went through the big financial crisis, the big financial meltdown, he goes, I didn't even open my 401k statements. He says, I knew that if I was doing the wrong thing, if I made the wrong decision here, I could just work longer to make up any mistakes that I made. He goes, now that I've retired, I can't fix my own mistakes. And that scares me. And that makes so much sense to me because this is that part of our life that we're in. When you get to that retirement age, you're unsure of that. And so having a plan in place is really the only thing you can do is to put that plan in place. You have to trust the person who's putting the plan in place and trust the plan is going to work for you. And you have to understand that. And so once you get there, that makes people feel so much better. And hopefully you can live the life that is supposed to be the best part of your life. You've been looking forward to this your whole life. Let's make it the best it can be and hopefully take some of those worries and concerns out of there.
29: And of course, you can't solve everybody's issues, right? I mean, you have to have a plan for it, right? We lose a spouse. How do we deal with that? Can the surviving spouse, will they be okay? Will they not be okay? There's so many moving parts. There's going to be market twist up, down, all over the place if you're retired for 20 or 30 years.
1: Could be some health issues. Could be all kinds of things that go on. Need a new AC heating unit, whatever. How do you help people prepare for those extra hiccups, if you will, that come from this longer ride, hopefully?
30: You know, those hiccups happen. And the first thing we always make sure we take care of is just take care of you living. Those day-to-day events, you have to do either. It's your lifestyle. What are you doing?

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1: 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Oh, good luck, Chicago.
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2: Pull and, you know, fill them up in different ways, but that's really what we have to focus on as a retiree.
3: So you think about COVID, I think we all kind of learned, especially if you got laid off or furloughed or what have you during that time period, it was a scary time for a lot of people, besides the health ramifications of it, obviously. But it was like, holy cow, I think we better start setting aside some emergency fund money. How do emergency funds get talked about when you're walking through the Wellmet Way?
2: So emergency funds are important for everybody. We talk about it in every workshop we give. Everyone should have an emergency fund. And so some people don't have enough. And our rule of thumb, our general rule of thumb, is 6 months of expenses. Now, there's reasons to have more and there's reasons to have less. But as a general rule of thumb, we say 6 months of expenses. And if you have too little, that's when credit card debt sneaks up and bites you. That's when you take too much out of your IRAs and 401ks, you know, maybe pay too much in taxes. But we can also have too much in emergency funds. And if we have too much in emergency funds, that's where we face huge tax problems. That's where we have, because those assets usually have a tax, what we call tax drag. The taxes you pay are dragging the growth of those assets backwards. And so we want to make sure that you have the right amount of emergency funds, and, you know, not too little and definitely not too much either. And that goes into part of the planning that we take care of in the Wellmet Way. That's part of that tax perspective, part of that spending perspective. All of those really go hand in hand. And emergencies happen, but having that rule of thumb, having that comfort. And when you have enough emergency funds set aside, then you can make smart decisions, non-emotional decisions with the rest of your money. And that really helps a lot as well.
3: So if you like sit down and just have a conversation or just have a phone call, a Zoom call, whatever, you want to come in person, great. But it's really about just getting some clarity into your situation, I think, at the end of the day, right? How much do we need an emergency fund? What about healthcare, that kind of stuff? What about Social Security? When do we take it? All those questions. 630-478-9599. Again, no cost to you. 630-478-9599. Glad you're with us today for Retire Well with Josh Brettle, the president of Wellmet Financial. And we're talking about, okay, how do we make our money work for us? Well, one of the challenges, there's no doubt, if we live 30 years in retirement, okay, there's going to be a lot of good things that happen. There's going to be some bad things that happen. What, when you look at this from your time working with retirees, what are some of the specific challenges that maybe they need to think about to maybe start planning for?
2: Yeah, everyone has different challenges, Mark. Everyone has different things. You know, for some people, it is a kid getting married. Sometimes it's a kid with issues they have to help out that they weren't planning on. For some people, it is the death of a spouse. And, you know, I always tell people that the worst part that happens when you lose a spouse is that you've lost your best friend. You've lost the person you spent your life with. But the second worst thing is that's when Uncle Sam hits you with the largest tax increase he has. And that's when he turns you from a married taxpayer into a single taxpayer. And so that tax increase can be huge. Now, the big elephant in the room is always long-term care. How are you going to fund the long-term care needs?
3: Medicare is going to take care of it, Josh. Come on.
2: Oh, we get that all the time. Is it Medicare going to do it, or should I just let Medicaid do it? You know, Medicare is not a long-term care funding. Medicare will fund 100 days of long-term care if you come straight from the hospital after being there for 3 days. That's it. The average stay for a man is just over 2 years, and for a woman, it's over 3 years. Those expenses can add up quite fast. And so those are unexpected things that people generally don't plan for. They fear. They understand the fear is there, but they don't plan for them. And those risks are very real. And if we don't build that into the planning process, that is where we have a lot of risk that opens up for retirees because of those unknown things that are there.
3: I always got to throw you one right down the middle of the plate so you can just knock it out of the park before we wrap up this segment and head to our final segment.
2: You're asking about taxes, aren't you?
3: Yes, absolutely. Because taxes, I think, surprise a lot of folks. They're like, well, wait, I'm retired. My taxes should be going down. But because of today's retirement world where you're saving money in IRAs and 401ks on the traditional side where they're all tax deferred, man, you could have a huge tax bill popping up down the line. What are the perks maybe of just getting a jump start on tax planning for retirement?
2: The vast majority of American savings is inside of money.

0: of accounts that have yet to be taxed. So we as Americans have been told since the early 80s, put money in your 401ks, put money in your IRAs, you know, and sometimes you hear the words, you're going to be in a lower tax bracket when you retire. And first off, it's great that you saved. Everyone is better off because they have saved. But what that has created is that has created a giant tax problem of money that's yet to be taxed. There is millions and millions and millions of dollars sitting in these IRAs and these 401ks. And the government knows this. And they know that that money can be taxed. And so what happens here is they have people don't want to take the money out because then they pay taxes on it. But the government has these required minimum distributions. And so what'll happen quite often is people will retire in their mid-60s and they'll, you know, just put off those distributions and they'll put them off. And then all of a sudden, those RMDs snick in. And they went from maybe the 0% bracket or the 12% bracket, and they skyrocket. They're 22, 24, sometimes even 32%, just because they didn't plan for those RMDs. Now, there's a certain type of, you know, tax avoidance is difficult. You know, where we try and avoid taxes, that's really difficult to do. Tax minimization, on the other hand, is very doable. Where we would, if we would have just been more focused on how do we minimize taxes over our lifetime as opposed to just this year, that can make a huge difference for people. So Mark, you asked the question, what happens if people start earlier? The earlier we can start tax planning, the better off you're going to be. The better off you can plan for it. We can see where you're at. I would love to start with people in their 50s with tax planning. The truth of the matter is most people don't start till 60. But the other truth of the matter is once you reach RMD age, it's not too late. We can still do tax planning. We've done tax planning all the way up until people pass away. But you need to start taking the control and ownership of that at some point in time. And taxes are the biggest variable there that you actually have the ability to control if you know how to do it.
1: And I would imagine if you're in your 50s and you're going to retire, let's say it's 65, right? That if you're 50, that's 15 years of maybe Roth conversions before the 2-year look back for Irma and Medicare come in. I mean, it's just you have more time or you don't have to rush things.
0: You have more time. You can do smaller amounts. There's great ways to do it. And by starting that planning earlier as opposed to later, it can really benefit you. If you'd like to talk, 630-478-9599. We would love to sit down with you. Doesn't matter your age. If you're in your 50s or your 60s or even your 70s or 80s, it isn't too late to start that. Mark, you'd be amazed the number of people that come in their 60s and they'll be like, oh my God, I didn't know about this. Can you help my mom? And I'm like, yeah, without a doubt. And quite often by doing that, now we're also helping you and the kids, as well, you and the siblings as well, if you get any inheritance too, because those taxes are going to be paid somewhere. We just want them to be paid as cheap as humanly possible.
1: So again, that number, 630-478-9599. 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
1: 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All right, we're headed to the mailbag segment. Always fun. And here's the challenge for Josh is he does not know basically all the things he would need to know if you're actually a client and they're trying to put a plan together for you, because he doesn't know spouse, income, all that kind of stuff, right? So the questions are fun. That's why I always think, and our first question comes from Nicole in Elmhurst. Nicole, the easiest thing to do is sit down with the team at Wellmet Financial and figure this out. 630-478-9599. But that being said, Josh, are you ready to tackle some of these questions?
0: I love these questions.
1: Nicole in Elmhurst says, Josh, my husband has been laid off after more than 30 years of factory work. We had a good amount of money saved in our emergency fund, so we didn't need to panic immediately. I think we're fine financially if he retires, but I'm not sure it'll be the right middle choice for him to make him retire. What do we do?
0: Nicole, first off, I'm sorry. It's an awful feeling that's there. And I'm really proud of you for looking at things this way. We have a motto, or our mission statement at Wellmet is to help make retirement the best part of your life. And a lot of that comes from that mental part. I'm glad you actually said, I don't think we'll be mentally the right choice for right now. And this is a big topic in a lot of retirees is what's the purpose? Why are you out there? And so we would love to talk to you. We'd love to sit down with a good advisor who focuses with retirees, is used to things like this. But I'll tell you how I would look at this is, first off, you said you think you're fine financially if he retires. Thinking and knowing are two very different things, because when you know it, when you can feel it and you can prove it and you know you're okay, no matter what happens, the mindset changes. And it's very different to work because you want to than when you have to. And I don't know what your husband did in factory work. Maybe he doesn't want to go back to factory work. Maybe he wants to do something totally different. Now, if you're going to change careers after 30 years, you're not going to come in at the highest pay bracket, but you might be able to find something you love. You might be able to find something that drives your passion that's out there. And so if that's the case and you don't need the money, now you have the freedom to do what you want to do. So taking care of that mental side of retirement is not an easy thing to do, but Nicole, I applaud you for wanting to take advantage of that or take control of that. There are different groups and organizations that do help in trying to find purpose in retirement, but you do want to make sure that your husband feels that sense of purpose, in his retirement, not just because he's working there. So understanding that is a big thing. I applaud you from doing that. I'm sorry your husband got laid off of 30 years. If we can be of any assistance, Mark joked about the beginning, it'd be easier to come in and talk, but in your case, it really would be. 630-478-9599. We'd love to help you and your husband walk kind of through that process and what it looks like.
1: And there, you know, when you think of I think I'm going to need a little more income. I better get a part-time job. Well, I could be working a golf course, but I don't think I'd be a very good marshal. Slow players make me mad. Hit the club. It's a 6 or 7. Hit it. You're not going to hit it good anyway. So, all right. Next one comes from Tinley Park and Lori. Lori says, Josh, I inherited an IRA from my father a few months ago, but I really have no idea what to do with it.
0: Lori, I apologize for your father's passing. This is a very confusing thing for a lot of people, because IRAs in general, even when they're your own, have very specific rules to them. And those alone can confuse people. But when we talk about what we call an inherited IRA, that has a lot more rules that go to it. You actually have a very limited time for how you're going to take money out of this. You do have to take what they call, unless you fit certain qualifications. Again, I don't know how old you are and what your situation is like, but for most likely, you're going to have to start taking distributions this year. And you're going to have that IRA empty within the next 10 years. And there's very specific amounts that you have to take. But you have to plan for that. You have to plan the tax side of how you're going to draw that money down. I don't know how much money is in there. I don't know a lot of things, but let's say there's a lot of money. Let's say, I don't know if you've got $1 million in there. If you've got $1 million in there, you're going to have to take out a little bit over probably $100,000 a year to do that. Now, that's going to substantially add to your income, and it's going to force your tax brackets up most likely. But it's not going to force your tax bracket up nearly as much as if you took all $1 million out at once. And so you want to plan for that. But on the contrary, if it's only $50,000 and you're in a low tax bracket right now, maybe we actually want to take that money out of the inherited IRA so that you have other uses for it that you might be able to do with that. So when we think about IRA, we think a lot about the tax strategies behind it, but you also have to understand what's the purpose. What do you want to do with that money? Is it something that you want to spend to make your life better? Is it something you want to leave to your kids or grandkids? Is it reducing debt that's out there? So depending upon what you want to do, how big it is, and really your age and the purpose behind it, that's what we need to know to make those decisions. This is a really complex thing. You really should talk to an advisor who specializes in those inherited IRAs and can understand your situation. It's not as simple as you would think. The investment choices are simple. The investment choices, you can invest in almost anything inside of an inherited IRA. Not anything, but almost anything. But it's that tax situation, it's that liquidity portion of it you really have to understand. And there's lots of different nuances that go into that. So again, like I told Nicole, we'd love to talk to you about it. This is something that we deal with all the time, 630-478-9599. And we'd be happy to talk anything you have about inherited IRAs and what you and how you should treat it for what's best for you and your family.
1: I would think this is a pretty big topic because I would imagine when you first started with your dad, that stretch IRAs were a big part of the retirement plan. Then the First Secure Act did away with the stretch IRA, gave you a 10-year window where you have to take it out, do RMDs if necessary, taxes, all that kind of stuff. I would think that's a really big thing that's changed.
0: It's a major change. And I've been saying it for over 10 years now. The way I think the government's going to pay off a lot of their debt is not raising immediate tax rates, but it's taxing the things that people don't care about. And that's dead people. And so one way they did that was they changed how money came out of IRAs, and it's going to have a major impact. Stretch IRAs used to be a great benefit. And if they're large enough and planning wise, we can do things to help bring that back. But for most people, it took a lifetime distribution and brought it down to 10 years. And there's talk about bringing it down to 5 too. And what that does is that increases the average tax that people have to pay on their IRAs. And that average tax, if you pay a higher tax, that's more money for the government, less for you. That's all there is to it. And so this planning has changed quite a bit, and it's done a lot for the estate planning world and in how they plan things, especially the IRA world.
1: So again, that number to talk with Josh and the team at Wellman Financial, 630-478-9599. Next question comes from Ron in Wheaton. Josh, we're honestly not planning to leave much of an inheritance to our kids after paying for braces, college cars, and weddings. I feel like that should be enough. If we don't plan to leave a big inheritance, we have a good amount saved already. Is there anything else we might want to consider including in our plan?
0: Ron, I'm love to hear the candor of that. And people feel like that all the time, especially as kids get older. They can become more and more expensive. As my kids are entering those preteen years, it's amazing what dinners out cost. And I'm looking at braces in the future and, you know, college savings. So, Ron, I understand that. And nothing says you have to leave them anything that's out there. So let's think about it in this way. There's three things that you can do, you know, with money. There's only three when it comes towards retirement. The first is your lifestyle. So what kind of lifestyle do you want or have? And you could increase your lifestyle. You could go out to eat more. You could travel more. You could travel nicer things. You could fly first class. You could go on more vacations. You could give more money away. You could do different charitable things. There's different things that are out there that you could increase your lifestyle. You could also increase your security. You cannot take as much risk that's out there. So you don't have to invest in assets that are nearly as risky. You can lower the risk, which what that does is that provides more certainty for you and your wife, but it probably will leave less money to whoever you're going to leave it to. So that's number one. You could increase your lifestyle. The second thing you could do is you could plan for more contingencies. And this is kind of one of those things where I said reduce your risk. Is your long-term care fully funded? You know, or do you have a plan for if you need some sort of medical care later in life? Do you want to have the best medical care because you've provided the best braces, the best college, the best everything that's out there? Do you want to fund that more? Do you want to have that taken care of that's out there for you? Do you want to just protect yourself more? So that contingency plan comes into play. And those are really the only two things, because if you still have money left over, only other place it can go is legacy. And so legacy doesn't mean you're going to leave it to your kids. But it does mean you're going to leave it there because you can't take it with you. Money doesn't go with you wherever we go and after we leave this earth, but you have to leave it somewhere. So do we want to be charitable? And if we want to be charitable, then do we want to be charitable now to take advantage of things that might help reduce taxes later on so we can provide more charitable opportunities now that's out there? Or on the contrary to that, do we actually just say, okay, we're going to leave some money to our kids? And if we leave our money to our kids, we want them to do certain things for it. Or maybe we said, hey, kids, I haven't done enough for you, but I want to take care of my grandkids. And we call what we call generation skipping. And do we want to look down the road here? But you want to take a good hard look at that. And the first is setting up a plan for knowing how's your lifestyle set up? How is your contingency set up? And what is that true legacy amount? And we love working through that at Wellment Financial. And if we can be of assistance, we'd love to talk to you. 630-478-9599. Again, 630-478-9599.
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7: You may encounter standing water if you're to be out early on this 4th of July due to the heavy downpours that occurred overnight. For this 4th, partly to mostly cloudy with afternoon thunderstorms and a high of 79. Rain should tape off through the evening with a low tonight down to 68. Afternoon storms tomorrow with a high of 76. And Monday, partly to mostly cloudy with a high in the mid-70s. From the Weather Channel, I'm Jeff Maher, WLS AM 890, with another update in 30 minutes.
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9: This was an incredible...
10: 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And we are celebrating with NASCAR. 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And you can win a pair of tickets to see NASCAR's return to the Chicagoland Speedway on America's birthday. 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
9: Trick show from the president's speech, which really touched on themes of pride in this country, what it stands for, what it represents to the rest of the world, to future generations of Americans, followed up by this incredible pyrotechnics show with the lights timed to the fireworks. You had music playing that also included excerpts of speeches from past presidents. I heard Reagan. I heard JFK. I mean, this was a tour through history of what makes America great. And in person, watching it all playing out before us, I mean, I see a lot of incredible sights in this job. And this was right up there with the best.
8: Fox's Jackie Heinrich in Keystone, South Dakota, New York City, celebrating as only the Big Apple can. 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A once-in-a-generation celebration this weekend as we commemorate America's 250th birthday.
11: Today, we commemorate 250 years since the adoption of the Declaration of Independence in 1776. 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
11: Tampa Bay's Fox 13 capturing folks and local leaders in St. Petersburg, Florida, celebrating outside of City Hall this week. In a statement, Secretary of State Marco Rubio says that declaration and that pledge were the beginning of the most significant political event in the history of the world, the American Revolution. Kristen Goodwin, Fox News.
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13: Eden's 14 in, 13 out. Kennedy 16 in from O'Hare and 19 back out to the airport. No delays on the Eisenhower, Stevenson, or Dan Ryan, but the Bishop Ford stop and go with flooding both ways between the Steel Bridge and 130th. Also heavy on DuSable Lakeshore Drive southbound Chicago to Grand. Tri-State northbound Cermak toll to the Eisenhower. Got a wrong way driver. From the WLS AM 890 Traffic Center, I'm Ed Smarin with the next update in 30 minutes.
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10: Hey, if you love cars, trucks, and SUVs, let's talk about them. 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
10: 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Happy 4th of July, America. We love it. 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I'm Ray Stevens, morning show host here at the Big 89. That there is Jim O'Brill. He is the Chicago Auto Show Senior Marketing Director, and Mark Bielek, he is the GM of DriveChicago.com. 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
10: Okay, I'm going to go through the stories here. BMW, Elantra, Element. No, let's start with the Corvette. Let's talk about an American car, to start the news with you, Mark. Go ahead.
17: American car. Yeah, you kind of blew the lead for me there. Ray, I was going to say, what's the least expensive car you can buy that goes 200 miles an hour?
10: Is it the Vet?
17: And that is the 2027 Chevrolet Corvette Stingray.
10: Amazing.
17: And you say, why? Because for 2027, they give the Corvette a new motor. And this motor allows it to go 205 miles an hour. And the coolest thing about this is this Corvette costs only, and no, this is a lot of money, but only $73,495. That's right. $73,000 is all it takes to go 200 miles an hour now. And the next closest car, while we're talking American cars, is the Cadillac CT5 Blackwing, which is their Uber performance sedan. And it goes about 205 miles an hour, but it costs well over $100,000.
10: And then let me just stop you there for a second, because this excites me. The truck I'm driving costs about 15 grand more than the base Corvette. I could go 200 miles an hour, but with these two models you're talking about, Mark, and you guys are the experts, I'm asking because I seriously don't know, but do they put rev limiters in these things, or are they just out of the factory where I can go 205 miles an hour?
17: They're out of the factory at that, and part of it is tires. So a lot of cars might have the capability of going that fast, but they don't have the speed-rated tires. Chevrolet ships the Corvette and Cadillac ships the Blackwing with the right tires that are rated for extended driving at that speed. But I think the coolest thing about this Corvette is the new engine. It's a 6.7-liter LS6 now, delivering 535 horsepower and 520 pounds-feet of torque, 40 more than the previous engine in the Corvette. And I mean, this is really cool. On the fourth weekend, we're talking about two American cars that can go 200 miles an hour. I don't think GM gets enough credit for building cars at an affordable price point, building performance cars at an affordable price point. And you look at, you know, the Corvette and the CT5 Blackwing, they are performance bargains that you could throw up against, in the Corvette's case, a Ferrari or a Lamborghini, and in the CT5's case, the AMG Mercedes and BMW M5.
19: And I tell you, I want to do an LS6 swap on a 1976 Chevy square body. I just, you know, I want to take that thing up to 200 miles an hour and see how it meanders down the road on a set of 33.
17: You better do a little framework on
19: 33
17: that
19: first, BF Goodrich.
17: Yeah. There's a good chance that frame will just snap. A
19: couple steering stabilizers, we'd be fine. We're going through headlines, news headlines here on Drive Chicago with Mark, Jim, and Ray. Jim, you've got a story about the brand new BMW X5.
18: Yeah, BMW took the wraps off its family hauling luxury SUV. It enters its fifth generation with three new powertrains, a gas, a plug-in hybrid, and a fully electric version. Bringing the electric version will have up to 435 miles of range. It's going to have an all-new design, like a lot of the new BMWs. The new X5 is going to be a little polarizing. There are going to be some fun touches to it with lighting, interior materials, and technology. The lineup will start with the X540, the X540 xDrive. Those ones will be powered by a 3-liter inline six with a 48-volt mild hybrid technology. That one will get 394 horsepower and 428 pound-feet of torque. Then you'll get the X550e xDrive plug-in hybrid. That will combine a six-cylinder engine with an electric motor for 483 horsepower and 516 pound-feet of torque. That one will get about 44 miles of all-electric range. Then there will be the fully electric iX560 xDrive. These letters and numbers are going to be confusing for BMW owners, but that's what they do. That one will get about 435 miles of electric range, 570 horsepower, 593 pound-feet of torque. That one will be the quickest at 4.4 seconds in 0 to 60 times. And then there was going to be a V8-powered M Performance model that will follow later, but no official specs on that. So you'll have your whole slew of powertrains, but the bigger news is going to be the design. It's going to have kind of a classic upright stance, but what you're going to notice up front is a unique style. It's going to have a unique vertically aligned kidney grille. It's not as big and bold as we saw a few years ago with the M4. It's a smaller one, but definitely a different look, kind of a double X lighting headlights that are going to be on either side of that front kidney bean grill. You'll either love it or hate it. Certainly unique. You will know it's a BMW coming down the road. Prices are going to start just under $70,000 and climb to over $80,000. I don't know, Mark, what do you think of the look of the new X5?
17: Yeah, a couple things. One, BMW, I'm sorry, they used to have the most beautiful front end when they had the slim twin kidney grills, and I thought they were just gorgeous. And since then, they've been trying to figure out how to replicate that, making it look different. This is better. I mean, this car is definitely, in my opinion, better than like the iX from BMW. But I want to talk about the inside a second, Jim. So it gets, just like every new car, it gets a giant screen in the middle and then an optional passenger screen. But instead of an instrument cluster, it puts a ribbon at the very base of the windshield to display information, kind of blending like a head-up design, a head-up display design with a traditional digital gauge. And I'm excited, Jim, to check it out, because I've often thought that, hey, that's probably a pretty cool way to do it, but I just don't know how it's going to work in the real world.
18: It's, you know, I just got out of driving the Lincoln Nautilus, which has that similar, like the Navigator, that ribbon across the dash, but still has that mainstream infotainment screen at the center. And it's not a bad concept, and this is kind of taking that same idea. It's not a touchscreen or anything. It's just that infotainment info screen that goes all the way across. If done right, it can work. So it'll be interesting to see if more auto manufacturers start to go this route of taking that cluster and putting it all the way back under the windshield.
17: Right. And it is funny. I'm driving a car that has a head-up display right now, and I have polarized sunglasses. And the minute you put those on, the head-up display goes away. And so I was thinking, like, man, can't they come up with a solution that mimics that head-up display so that I don't have to take my eyes away from the road as much? And this is a pretty cool compromise. Let's see. I'm hoping it works because I'd love to see it on other cars if it does.
18: Front end, though, I can't get over just seeing kind of a pig snout. It just, that's what I see when I first look at it.
19: Going through headlines here on Drive Chicago, it's race weekend at Chicagoland Speedway. If you go outside, you can smell the faint stink of that Sunoco race fuel, and I absolutely love it. Jim and Mark, you guys are always talking about manual transmissions, and if you know how to drive one, they're a blast. I think we need more of them, and it's good because it keeps your brain healthy. At least that's what we're told, huh, Mark?
17: Yeah, you know, this is a fun story, and Jim and I are always extolling, like, hey, get a car that has a manual transmission, row the gears yourself, you'll have more fun. And now there's an article in Road and Track that found a study from the researchers at Tohoku University. I suspect that's in Japan, but
19: it sounds like this will be an up and up study.
17: Basically, they
19: just
17: said
19: it's the College of DuPage.
17: Manual transmission. They said that driving a manual transmission will actually stimulate the prefrontal cortex of your brain, and in doing so will improve your brain function over time. So basically, driving a manual transmission makes you smarter, which I always thought people that drove manual transmissions were smarter, but now I've got proof, or so to say.
19: You know what would work for my brain would be driving 200 miles an hour in a Corvette. I still can't. I just love that. Headlines
17: but
19: is what we
17: can't drive a manual in a Corvette. It's only automatic.
19: See, so, this is I get so confused.
17: But the Blackwing, you could get the Blackwing. You can drive a manual.
19: I like that. Is that right? I like that. All right, Jim, you have a story on the Element making a comeback. It looks like that might be at least it looks promising for now.
18: Yeah, it's looking like it. Honda may be about to revive one of their weirdest, but one of their most beloved nameplates, the Honda Element. According to Automotive News, they plan to bring back the boxy crossover around 2029 as a hybrid model with production expected to begin in Ohio. And its first full year volume targeted near 100,000 units, which is a bold move, but we'll see. Honda says the vehicle is going to be one of their more mainstream vehicles, which is, you know, something that will slot between the HRV and CRV if it comes to fruition. This is something I'd like to see happen for Honda. It could work really well for them. It could be a vehicle when it was last out. It kind of was a vehicle that gained more popularity after it went away. It's got a very loyal fan base. Those that are around, they're still very well sought for those that love them. But when they were on sale, they sat for a long time on dealer lots. And now if you look for them, they get top dollar. And I think for what they are, they're a very utility function vehicle. And if they make a comeback, it's like the Toyota FJ Cruiser. I think those are vehicles that, if those manufacturers bring them back in today's market, could be very successful in kind of that space. And I hope they do. I think if done right, they would be a very a good vehicle to hit the market with. Yeah. And could be a perfect vehicle for Honda right now.
17: Jim, I knew a couple people that owned Elements, and their owners are more loyal than any owner of any vehicle I had ever talked to. They absolutely love their vehicles. So if Honda can replicate that, good for them.
18: They really have to do it right, though. They can't make this kind of just another like CRV. It needs to be a true Element. It needs to still have the boxy vibe. It needs to be utility focused. They can make it a hybrid. Like, there's no problem with that.
19: No. It needs to be gas. It needs to be gas.
18: Well, no, not I'm not saying electric, electric.
19: But here, it's the 4th of July. What we should be talking about is bringing back the 1973 Chevy Caprice Kingswood Estate station wagon with a 454. You're darn right. America. Happy 4th of July, and thanks for listening today. That wraps up news headlines here on Drive Chicago. Coming up, the boys review the 26 Toyota RAV4. Oh, by the way, if you're going to the Chicagoland race, our party is located with Toyota in turn number 4. Stop out and say hi to us. Thanks for being here today on the 4th of July edition of Drive Chicago on WLS.
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15: Andy McCarthy, longtime federal prosecutor. 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
19: Laura in Pontiac text messaging us at 312-477-8900. She said, boys, I loved the feature last week on the Corvette Museum. Fabulous. Laura, we appreciate you listening there in Pontiac. If you ever want to text us on the show, 312-477-8900. Now, these two guys that I get to work with every Saturday, Mark Bielek and Jim O'Brill, get to drive a lot of vehicles this week. The 26 Toyota RAV4 is in the spotlight. Gentlemen, take it away.
18: Yeah, this week we're talking about the RAV4. 2026 marks the launch of an all-new generation for the RAV4, which has been in production for over 30 years now, since it first debuted back in 1994. As it enters its sixth generation, it's available in three different lines known as the Core, Rugged, and Sport lines. New for 2026, it's now 100% electrified with your choice of either a hybrid or a plug-in hybrid powertrain. Standard hybrid models are equipped with a 2.5-liter four-cylinder dual overhead cam paired with an electric motor to deliver 226 horsepower in the front-wheel drive models or 236 horsepower in the all-wheel drive combined and a 163 pound-feet of torque. By comparison, the 2025 standard gasoline model RAV4 maxed out at 203 horsepower. Also available in 2026 is the plug-in hybrid model, which pairs the 2.5-liter four-cylinder with two electric motors to deliver 324 combined horsepower and 172 pound-feet of torque. That's an increase from 302 horsepower from the previous generation. Plug-in hybrid models offer an electric-only driving range of around 50 miles, depending on the grade. Inside, it debuts an all-new multimedia system with a larger 10.5-inch touchscreen, standard on most of the grades, or a 12.9-inch touchscreen on the higher grades. Pricing starts just under $32,000 for a front-wheel drive model and climbs to over $48,000 for the GR Sports. Competition in the segment is pretty fierce, with competitors including the Honda CR-V, Hyundai Tucson, Kia Sportage, Mazda CX-5, Subaru Forester, Nissan Rogue, Volkswagen Tiguan, and several others. Mark, I've driven a few of these versions. Most recently, I drove the XSE version as just the standard hybrid. I know, Mark, you drove a few at the rally, I believe. I'm a big fan of what they did. They did a big overhaul with the previous generation. This one, I think they did more refinement. Obviously, going to an all-hybrid powertrain was a big move. This is their biggest seller. They couldn't afford to really screw it up, and I don't think they did. I think they only made it better. And I think this is going to be a big hit once they get their inventory locked in for the RAV4 for 2026.
17: Yeah, it's interesting. I mean, they really, the outside is subtly different enough that you look at it twice and like, hey, what's that? Which is a good thing. Like, I think that the old RAV4 looked pretty good. So why mess with success, especially given the fact that it was literally the best-selling non-pickup truck in America for a couple of years? But on the inside, Jim, we need to talk about that for a second. I mean, RAV4 has always skewed heavily female. And by that, I mean 50% female, because most vehicles are 60% male. And RAV4 was really, it really did well with female buyers. They liked the, and this new interior, it's almost like they took a pickup truck interior, in my opinion, and threw it inside the RAV4. And I'm just wondering, like, for me, it took a couple seconds to get used to what was going on in there, because I thought, hey, this is going to be a really easy to drive crossover. And no, there's some weird things going on in that inside.
18: It's interesting that you went there, because I think that's one of my favorite things about the new RAV4 is the utility on the inside of this vehicle. I was talking with one of our colleagues, Patrick, who actually just put an order in for one of these vehicles. And when he asked me what I liked most about it, and it is the interior, and maybe that's why, is I've always been a fan of the Toyota 4Runner, and I think the interior of the RAV4 now feels more in line with the rest of the Toyota SUV lineup. And SUV meaning like the Tacoma and the 4Runner and Sequoia. There's so many, the buttons and the layout feels more truck-like, to your point. There's more nooks and storage options that are very practical. There's places to put your phone, you know, as a guy, somewhere to throw my wallet, somewhere to throw my keys, where you're not just throwing them in a cup holder or on the seats. I liked that feature of this vehicle, whereas there, like, we get in vehicles all the time when we're, you know, we're fortunate with our roles here, and you don't know where to throw stuff. You sometimes, and Toyota thinks about that. You know, my kids get in and there's a ledge in front of them in the passenger seat for them to set their phone or them to set their water bottle. And Toyota thinks about that. And the RAV4 is a clear example that they've thought about the user in their vehicle. And the RAV4 is one of the most, the highest selling vehicles on the market. And it's very practical in how they've laid this vehicle out. And then you pair that with the new technology that they put in, and the interface is so easy to use. The Apple CarPlay integration, the Android Auto all work so seamlessly that it's just a very easy to hop in and utilize.
17: You know, it's funny, too, that we haven't talked at all about driving it, and we're almost halfway through or three quarter of the way through the review. But I, you know, I thought it like RAV4 always dynamically to me has been like one of the prototypical crossovers. It's very easy to drive, great in urban environments because it's got a nice tight turning circle and you really can kind of throw this thing around in traffic. And now they've added the GR model, which I didn't get a chance to get into. Did you drive that one at all, Jim?
18: I drove the GR model out in Arizona for the press drive of this vehicle and was very impressed with how it handles. Going to an all-hybrid platform for the RAV4 is not a problem at all. It actually makes this vehicle more powerful and more engaging. So there's no reason to feel threatened by going to a hybrid kind of platform in this vehicle. It's more powerful all around, and the GR Sport is the most powerful RAV4 that's ever been available. It's an engaging ride, and that's not what I drove most recently. But even in non-GR Sport, it feels very solid. And that's not something 5 or 6 years ago I would say about a RAV4. I would get in a RAV4 and it kind of felt a little tinny, so to speak. You'd close the doors and it was felt a little basic. They've really come a long way in feeling much more refined, where you close the doors and it feels a lot more solid and handling on the road. It feels more planted to the pavement. So Toyota's done a really solid job of making this feel much more premium in its lineup and how it handles on the pavement.
19: If we want to find out more details on this Toyota RAV4, boys, where do we go?
18: You can read more about the RAV4 at drivechicago.com. 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
19: 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And that's what we're doing here on Drive Chicago. Up next, Patrick Masterson joins us. He is the editor of cars.com. We're talking about the American Made Index, my God, right here on WLS AM 890 and Drive Chicago.
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10: America's turning 250. 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And we are celebrating with NASCAR. 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
7: This 4th of July approaching 79 under a partly to mostly cloudy sky. There will be some scattered thunderstorms at times throughout this afternoon or the evening. Overnight, the low should drop to 68. Tomorrow, a little bit cooler with afternoon thunderstorms at a high of 76. And a partly to mostly cloudy Monday to begin the week with a high in the mid-70s. From the Weather Channel, I'm Jeff Maher, WLS AM 890, with another update in 30 minutes.
1: Fox News, I'm Angelo Bavaro. Ahead of his July 4th speech in D.C. tonight, President Trump kicked off America's 250th birthday from Mount Rushmore Friday night, warning of a new threat as he celebrated U.S. exceptionalism.
2: There is now a resurgence of the communist menace in our land, including from newcomers to our country who embrace ideas totally opposed to our way of life and our great success.
1: Peace talks between the U.S. and Iran are on hold as Tehran has begun a days-long funeral for the late Supreme Leader Ayatollah Ali Khamenei.
9: The new Supreme Leader, Khamenei's son, won't be attending after Israel reportedly threatened to assassinate him. Iran, in turn, threatened to embrace nuclear weapons after downplaying civilian attacks in Bahrain at the U.N. Security Council meeting.
1: Fox's Jackie Heinrich. 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
13: Eaton's 15 in, 13 out. Kennedy 16 in, from O'Hare 19 back to the airport. Report, the Eisenhower, Stevenson, and Dan Ryan all in good shape. Still stop and go with flooding, though, on the Bishop Ford both ways. Steel Bridge to 130th. DuSable Lakeshore Drive with delays southbound Chicago to Grand and northbound from Grand back to Chicago. Accident cleared on northbound 355 south of 63rd from WLS AM 890 Traffic Center. I'm Ed Smarin with the next update in 30 minutes.
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10: Welcome back to Drive Chicago Saturday edition on the 4th of July. God bless America. That's not with an A, that's with an M. America. Patrick Masterson is here, editor, cars.com. We're talking about the American Made Index today. So along with Mark and Jim, let's get this going here on Drive Chicago.
18: Patrick, always good to have you back here on Drive Chicago. You guys have done the American Made Index over at cars.com for several years now. Tell us a little bit about the study and how things came to be for this year's rankings.
0: Yeah, so we've been at this for 21 years now, and basically Cars.com's American-Made Index is an independent annual ranking of available current year models with the most significant impact on the U.S. economy. The idea is to help shoppers who are interested in knowing which vehicles most support the economy. This is one way to look at it. We do it through five factors. We then bring that information, gather it, and we go to dealerships, we look it up on through the government ledger filings, and at the end of that, we take it back to the automakers themselves, ask them to confirm or correct the information that we find, and at the end of the day, you get your final ranking, which this year was 86 vehicles.
4: You know, I think it's really interesting for people to understand what makes a vehicle American. I mean, obviously you think, oh, it's just built in America. That makes it American. That's not necessarily true. Maybe explain to people what makes it more American than a different, what makes one car more American than another car.
0: Yeah, so that's exactly why we do this study, is because every year people are surprised at what makes the index and what doesn't. So the way we do it is we break down by

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2: Here with the Gladiator and the Grand Cherokee. Hondo, ever present on the index, especially toward the sharp end. They've got the Ridgeline and the Odyssey and the Accord, actually, also made the top 10. And with their Acura luxury brand, the MDX, also made the top 10. Lexus, which is Toyota's arm, also showed up with the gas version of the TX. That's the TX350. So those are the vehicles that are right at the sharp end of the list.
3: Now, hold on just a second. We're talking with Patrick Masterson. He's the editor of Cars.com. We're talking about the American-made index, and I look here, and I don't see a Chevy, a Dodge, or a Ford in the top 10.
2: Yeah, so this is exactly the thing. This is exactly why we try to dig a little deeper with this. Granted, GM, Ford, Stellantis brands, all in the index. They are all represented there. In fact, Ford had a huge leap this year with the Navigator and the Expedition. They're just outside the top 10. But at the sharp end, like we say, Tesla, Honda and Lexus are all at the top of the list. And that's because they have such strong domestic parts content for those vehicles, for those specific nameplates. And that's a huge factor in why those vehicles year after year end up at the top of the list.
4: Interesting for people to remember that Honda and Toyota, Lexus, Nissan, you know, Subaru, they all have plants here in the United States and they're all building vehicles here in the U.S. So a couple, maybe a year and a half back, there was all this tariff stuff going on, and there was a lot of pressure by the administration to move production to the United States. Do you think, in your opinion, do you think that that had any effect on some of the movement on your list?
2: Oh, it definitely had an effect. Yeah, I there's no doubt in my mind about that. Let's start, first of all, with the Volkswagen ID4. So that car was in the top 10 last year. It was number 4 the year before that. Made in Chattanooga. That vehicle has been discontinued. And that's I like to point to that one because that's emblematic of the nature of the industry right now. It's very much in flux. Automakers are taking different approaches to electrification specifically, and how that's affecting their lineups. I'm thinking also of Jeep, actually. Their 4xe plug-in hybrid lineup was discontinued this year. So the Wrangler 4xe didn't make the list. Ford, the F-150 Lightning, also not on the list because these have all been discontinued. Same thing with Tesla, actually. The Model S and Model X have traditionally been very strong in the top 10, top 20 for us in the index. And this year, they're not on the list. And that's because those two were discontinued. So, you know, is that a byproduct of tariffs? I would expect so. Once that federal EV tax credit expired in September, those lineups changed because the demand, what people were shopping for, also changed. So is that going to continue? I would guess so. What does that look like a year from now, 2 years from now, 3 years from now? That's difficult to say. What we like to do is, what we like to showcase with the index is that this is a reactive sort of display of where the industry is at rather than a proactive one. Can't guess what's going to happen in the future, but we can say right now that electrified vehicles are half of what they were last year. So this time last year, for the 2025 American Made Index, there were 11 EVs on the list. There were 5 this year. All vehicles were down, by the way. So last year, there were 100 vehicles that qualified for the index. This year, there were only 86. So it doesn't matter what your powertrain is. You know, it lost, whether it's plug-in hybrids, gas engines, doesn't matter. They were all down. But EVs took the biggest hit.
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0: 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Patrick Masterson, thanks for taking us along for the ride in the American-Made Index this morning.
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0: Up next, our buddy Tom Appel joins us for a quick spin. This time we're going to do some cruising in the 26 BMW M5 Touring. Happy 4th of July weekend here from Mark, Jim, and Ray on the Big 89 WLS.
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0: 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And we are celebrating with NASCAR. 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
6: Part of the reason that we have extra interest in Venezuela is because of what the Venezuelan regime exported to the United States in terms of chaos and criminality through the southern border. 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
4: Representative Alexandria Ocasio-Cortez tapped nearly $19,000 from her campaign coffers last year to pay for a psychiatrist who specializes in ketamine therapy. 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
6: How far can local leaders go in resisting law enforcement through official acts and policies encouraging local agitators to interfere with federal operations against the federal government and lawful authority under the laws of this country before it actually crosses a line into you yourself are breaking the law?
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0: It's Mark, Jim, and Ray here on Drive Chicago on a 4th of July edition of Drive Chicago, focusing on a lot of foreign cars. 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
8: Well, thanks for having me back, guys.
0: Well, it says right here in the copy, I can't think of a better way to celebrate America's birthday than talking about a car made in Germany.
8: Exactly.
9: Hey, you know, Tom, we have to be thankful today in the fact that Mercedes and BMW and Audi are bringing these crazy wagons to the United States because, heck, we're the journalists are the only ones that drive them and buy them. But this one is pretty cool. Talk about the M5 Touring.
8: Yeah, it is insane. And it's one of those things that enthusiasts have been clamoring for forever. The BMW M5, already legendary in its own right, now available in the United States in wagon form. And it's as mad and insane as it possibly could be. So this is a midsize station wagon, chock full of horsepower, and then all the equipment you need to kind of manage that horsepower. So we're talking about the 2026 BMW M5 Touring, which is a great-looking car. 717 horsepower from a plug-in hybrid twin turbocharged V8 mated to an 8-speed automatic transmission, does 60 in about 3 seconds, but seats 5 people, really 4 people, in absolute comfort. Wonderfully handling, beautifully screwed together, nice interior if you can deal with red or orange, which might be tough for some adults to deal with. But
9: Tom,
8: yeah, everything about this car screams over the top, including the price. The version I drove as equipped was $144,000. That did include something that no American actually needs, which is the carbon ceramic brakes at almost $9,000. But in their defense, they didn't squeak, which used to be a problem with those brakes.
9: So Ray, you're telling me you got a problem with a V8 powered 717 horsepower wagon? I mean, how, that's more, you can't get any more American than that.
0: You had me at ceramic brakes.
10: What about the orange interior?
0: You know, why is it I never see a BMW with the We the People sticker on the back like I do on the back of all the 3/4 ton Chevy pickup trucks, you know, burning diesel?
8: You know, speaking of 3/4 ton, there are some compromises here, and time and technology and safety and other things have taken their toll. This car weighs 5,500 pounds, which seems very antithetical to the original BMW mission. And as a child of German car love in the 80s, when cars were minimalistic, right? German cars, 911s, BMW 3 Series, are all supposed to be light and small and unadorned. This thing is a beast.
9: You know, those cars didn't even have cup holders back in the day. And now you look at 5,500 pounds. That's getting into pickup truck weight area. But, I mean, I drove the regular M5, and I was really surprised by, despite the weight, how well it drove dynamically. Did this car feel the same way for you, Tom?
8: It did, and I continue to be amazed and impressed by how well, especially BMW, but other German makers do this well too, where they're able to keep the steering feel there. You know, there's no direct connection anymore between you and the ground, and steering feel is really programmed and artificial, and yet it feels great, and it's hard not to be impressed by how that works. Also, and this is a fun fact, this is the first car I've driven in a long time with a gas guzzler tax. right here on the sticker, $2,600. So people should know that as well.
10: How is the technology inside, Tom? Is this complicated to figure out, or is it? Have they gotten better about that with the modern BMWs?
8: It's insane inside, Jim. The steering wheel itself is one of the most complicated things I've ever seen. There are so many different ways that you can manipulate the ride, the suspension, the hybrid system, and you can do most of them with your thumbs on the steering wheel. After a 2 or 3 year tutorial, it is so complicated. And I quickly learned to try to ignore that stuff and just sort of enjoy it in a very base standard setting. And I found the car delightful that way, but you can hyper personalize the way this works. Additionally, there's 13 different dashboard setups, instrument panel setups that you can filter through, all of which give you more or less the same information, but move it around a little bit.
9: Yeah, you know, it is interesting. I had that same feeling in the M5 driving, you know, the sedan. After the first day of trying to figure everything out, I just gave up and just had fun. And it was way better a car all of a sudden. And the other thing that I think is interesting, the rear wheel steering, I've never really understood why you put that on a shorter wheelbase, because it used to show up on big, long wheelbase vehicles to help them be more maneuverable in parking lots. But really, it helps cancel out a lot of that heavy weight feeling and helps it round corners with a lot more confidence. Did you notice that?
8: I agree with you, Mark. I did not get a sense of this vehicle's heft while driving it. And part of that may have to do with the rear axle. It is rather large and very, very heavy, but it felt light on its feet. You don't sense the weight. And, you know, part of that weight, too, comes from the standard all-wheel drive system, which is probably helping keep it feel light on its feet. Hard to know exactly what it is that's contributing to that feel. But, yeah, this is still a very athletic vehicle and true to its mission.
0: It's a lot of vehicle to stop. I wouldn't want to have to pay for those carbon fiber ceramic. Is that what you said? Brake pads on this thing? My goodness. Hey, Tom, where do we find out more about this vehicle on your end? Where do we send listeners to check you out, whether it's your Car Stuff podcast or Consumer Guide Automotive?
8: Yeah, check us out at theconsumerguide.com, and we will talk about this car on next week's podcast.
0: All right, buddy. Always good to talk to you. Happy 4th of July, my friend.
8: Happy 4th. Thanks, guys.
0: And that's going to do it. That's going to wrap up another week with Chicago Auto Show Senior Marketing Director Jim O'Brill and Mark Bielek, the GM of DriveChicago.com. 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
0: 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And thanks to that guy right over there, we call him the boss man, technical producer Michael Gray, for the help with today's show. 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
0: America's turning 250. God bless America. And we are celebrating with NASCAR. 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
4: 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Pritzker was holding an event days before fatal Mag Mile crash and grab. Accused man posed with Governor J.B. Pritzker at peacekeeper event while wanted in four states. I'm sorry, what happened here? Last Thursday, an innocent man was killed when a crash and grab robbery went wrong.
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21: Cloudy sky. A front may bring in a few scattered showers and storms from this afternoon into the evening. Overnight, the low should fall to 68. Some more afternoon storms for Sunday with a high of 76. And a partly to mostly cloudy Monday as the high reaches the mid-70s. From the Weather Channel, I'm Jeff Marr, WLS AM 890, with another update in 30 minutes.
22: Supersized celebrations. I'm Angelo Bavaro, Fox News. Ahead of today's 4th of July festivities in D.C., President Trump ushered in America's 250th birthday from Mount Rushmore in South Dakota Friday night.
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22: Meantime, New York City celebrating the nation's semi-quincentennial by holding 8 ball drops in Times Square, the first one at midnight local time. And each of those ball drops will take place at midnight for every American time zone. Some Republicans and Democrats seem to be sharing a split message as Americans celebrate this Independence Day.
24: As President Trump celebrated America's 250th anniversary at Mount Rushmore, some Democrats delivered a markedly different message. Here in New York City, Democratic Socialist Mayor Zohran Mamdani, flanked by newly naturalized Americans and seated on George Washington's desk, marked America's 250th by delivering a blistering critique of ICE and wealthy elites, including Elon Musk, in what he called an arena of supremacy. The contrast comes as a new Fox News poll finds a sharp partisan split on national pride, with 83% of Republicans saying they're proud of America, compared with 27% of Democrats.
22: Fox's Chanley Painter. This comes as a wave of candidates describing themselves as Democratic Socialists are making ground ahead of November's midterm elections. In his speech last night, President Trump vowed America would, quote, never be a communist country. 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
26: Eaton's 15 and 14 out. Kennedy 16 in from O'Hare and 20 back out to the airport. Eisenhower, Stevenson, and Dan Ryan, no issues. But Ford still has stop-and-go traffic flooding both ways between Steel Bridge and 130th Street. Usaba Lakeshore Drive also stop-and-go both ways from Grand to Chicago. A stall on the Tri-State southbound south of the Stevenson From the WLS AM 890 Traffic Center, I'm Ed Smarin with the next update in 30 minutes.
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8: Hey, welcome in, everyone. 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My name's Steve Siddall. We've got a big show planned for you today. Marty set it up for us. Of course, Marty's been helping folks for a couple of decades and then some getting to and through retirement and certainly knows what he's talking about. And I enjoy having these shows because we're going to dig into some cars. I'm not sure that this is, I don't know, let's just try to find it, Marty. And how are you, by the way?
2: I'm doing great. Everything is great. Happy belated Father's Day. Mm-hmm. And upcoming 4th of July weekends, it'll be, we got a lot going on. Nice and warm. Things are heating up. So enjoy the weather and start enjoying life.
8: Ah, I agree. And one of the ways we can do that is once we get to retirement. So to get to retirement, there's a lot of things we got to do. We got to save a lot of money, certainly. But we're going to do some correlating here. And so we're thinking if retirement accounts were cars, so let's think. So let's start with the one that most people are familiar with, all of us, I think, the 401k. Marty, what kind of car would you call that?
2: Well, hopefully it's a nice Lamborghini or Bugatti, a nice high-end Mercedes, a Maybach, you know, one of those nice cars. But
8: sure.
2: It's going to take care of you, just like your car takes care of you and takes you from A to B and beyond. And you got to make sure that 401k is taken care of and everything under the engine is tuned accordingly. And that's providing you with that income that we all want and need. That's just one source, obviously, you know, your 401k and IRAs. Mm-hmm. That's just one source of income that you're going to count on. But yes, making sure that it's properly allocated. It's going to be lasting, be there for you and last for the rest of your life and provide that income that's all that important in retirement and make sure that you have that that V8 nice and tuned, well tuned under the hood.
8: So, I mean, again, if you think about it, if we're talking about cars, the 401k could be like a company car, right? It's provided to you, you fill it up and it treats you fairly well. But when we leave our job, we need to take that with you, don't we? We need to take that with us, and it becomes a different kind of car then, right?
2: Right. Yeah, it gets handed off to you, and you know, you roll it over, and now it's called a rollover IRA. You got to make sure it's taken care of properly. You got to make sure that it's allocated in the right allocation strategies, and it continues to grow for the duration, because sure, you're going to need to generate that income stream, and you're going to want to make sure that income is going to be there for the rest of your life, as well as that account is, you know, because that's usually the biggest question I get is, you know, do I have enough? How much do I need? Those are the two biggest questions I usually get. You know, and am I going to run out of money? That's another question I get a lot.
8: Well, those are big questions that need to be answered. And that's right. I mean, really, that's why you're here. And you're here because it's about education. I mean, that's the biggest thing, isn't it? It's what we know that helps us make better decisions. And that's why you're here.
2: Right. Well, people call me because they want to know, are they on the right path? Do they need to change course? Are they allocated properly? Is their money in the right place? What to do? When do they start taking it? When, you know, because I get questions like that. When do I start taking my Social Security?
8: Sure.
2: You know, when do I retire? Well, that's the question I'm going to ask you is, when are you going to retire? If you're still working, And what's the game plan? You know, let's have a conversation. That's what it's all about, putting together a plan. And what I do, the first thing I do for all my clients is when we get together, the initial consultation is obviously just informational. There's nothing more to it. I'm not going to have you sign anything. That's not what we're there for. We're there for basic information. And I'm going to get that information and I'm going to put that into a plan, a guaranteed lifetime income plan that is long term, that goes to age 100. And again, it's kind of like a tune up. It makes sure that everything, you're in the right place, and you're ready and prepared for the ultimate long term journey that you're going to take.
8: Sure.
2: Using that analogy, that journey of retirement, and making sure that you're prepared, your finances are in order, your estate plan is in order, your taxes are taken care of, all the different things that need to be done. I'm going to give you that tune up that way that you should always have on a regular basis. And if you do become a client, we have a tune up that happens every year. We're going to have a conversation, make sure that things are going properly, that if things need to be reallocated, we'll do a reallocation and make sure those strategies are in your best interest. And again, you've got growth in that account at all times.
8: And it's, exactly. And one of the, so we're talking about to try to compare these to cars. So if we had a company car and then we get, let's say the IRA is a classic car. What's your classic car, Marty?
2: Well, keep it running right is the main thing, but my classic car would be, something that's reliable, that's dependable, that's going to be there. I drive, people think I'm crazy, but I drive old Toyota FJ Cruisers.
8: Oh, wow.
2: And, the newest one I have is from 2014.
8: Okay.
2: They stopped making them in 2014. They stopped making them in this country in 2014, but that's a great, reliable car. Just like your account should be reliable. True. It should be guaranteed. You have good growth. You have the ability to generate an income stream. Your taxes are taken out. I mean, everything is going to work like clockwork, like a smooth running vehicle. Make sure it's tuned properly, and it's going to provide you with everything that you need in retirement. And that's why people hire me. That's what I'm all about, and making sure that things are going to go smoothly in retirement, and you don't have to worry about what's going to happen tomorrow or the next day. And the plan is flexible enough to make changes, because life happens, as we all know. Mm-hmm. And because life happens, we got to make sure that the plan can be flexible enough to make those changes. Things happen, life happens. If you have kids and
8: yes,
2: things happen, you have grandkids, you want to spend a little extra on the grandkids. I know how it is. I now have two grandsons. Yeah. Unfortunately, they live in Montana, but at the end of the day, we still do a FaceTime call every week. But, making sure that life is going to be good and you're comfortable and satisfied.
8: Sure.
2: And like I said, everything is in order and well-tuned and comfortable.
8: And folks, if you want to get a head start, let me give you a number. It's 888-519-9096. Give us a call. Love to hear from you. And come on in and sit down with Marty and the team and really begin to put that plan together. So we talked about the 401k. That's a company car. We moved into an IRA. There's a classic car. So let's go to Roth. I mean, that's the next logical step. Where does that fit into our plan? And is it for everyone?
2: Well, if you're younger and you're contributing to a Roth, that's really smart, because, and that's what I encourage my kids to do, because yes, you have the time to put that all together. If you're in your 60s and now starting a Roth probably wouldn't make a lot of sense, because you have to wait 5 years before you could touch it, et cetera. And so, but I have a lot of clients that like to do some Roth conversions. Roths do play a part in a lot of people's portfolios. And yes, we can have a conversation about what's the best avenue to go and what's the best route. What do you use that money for? Especially if you retire a little earlier, do you use Roth money or do you use traditional IRA? Do you use other savings? These are the kind of questions and the kind of discussion that we have to make sure that, because it's obviously after tax dollars, there's no tax consequence in using any of that money in a Roth. And it's tax free. That's the beauty part about it. Who doesn't like tax free income?
8: Right, exactly.
2: Having a Roth isn't a bad idea, but doing Roth conversions sometimes, let me pre-qualify that. is not the best strategy. So it's worth sitting down, having a conversation, and making sure that what's going to be in your best interest. If doing some Roth conversions is important to you, or is the appropriate journey to take, the important path to take, let's talk about that and maybe do some.
8: Sure.
2: Don't forget, when you do a Roth conversion, you have to pay the taxes on that money this year, you know, the year that you do the conversion. So let's just say you do a $100,000 conversion and you're in the 25% bracket, you're only going to net $75,000. How long is it going to take you to generate that $25,000 or recoup that $25,000?
8: Right, exactly.
2: You just paid in taxes.
8: Yeah.
2: So yes, you have $75,000, and everything that $75,000 earns is tax free. So there are advantages, but there are other disadvantages to doing Roth conversions. I'm not a big fan of them. I've talked about that many, many times on the mm-hmm. show.
8: Okay.
2: But in some cases, they make sense. So it's worthy of having a discussion to see if a Roth conversion is appropriate for you.
8: Well, where does an annuity fit into our car plan here? So, I mean, that's kind of a lease, maybe?
2: Annuities would be like a Cadillac.
8: Because that's the high end.
2: It's the high end. You're safe. You know, with an annuity, you're safe, you're secure, you're guaranteed, you're insured, you're protected, you have guaranteed growth, you have lifetime income features, and in some cases, in one of my more popular products, you have long-term care features that are built into the product. So it's called an income doubler. So if you're getting X amount of dollars as an income on from your annuity, and you can't do two of the six activities of daily living, the company will double your income. So that's a huge benefit. And especially, you know, nowadays, a lot of people are worried, you know, especially people my age, they're worried about, long-term care, and do they buy long-term care insurance? What do they do to protect themselves? Well, having that annuity that's got long-term care features built into it with no cost. I mean, they're not charging you a fee to have that benefit. The fee might be taxes. You might have some tax consequence.
8: Sure.
2: But, you know, if you need the money to take care of yourself, that's what you saved it for, is for you, is to take care of yourself, whether it's long-term care or just living life. So it's really important to make sure that, having an annuity, in my opinion, should be in everybody's portfolio. And that's what I'm an expert at. I mean, that's my area of expertise, is indexed and fixed indexed annuity products. They're, like I said, they're safe, they're secure, they're guaranteed, they're insured, and they're protected. You have guaranteed lifetime income, and you have that income doubler. So it's a huge, huge benefit in anybody's portfolio. 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
8: Fair enough. 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We're going to continue we're going to take a quick break, but we are going to continue. We'll continue down the path, getting you to retirement and getting you there in style. We'll be right back.
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8: We are back on Smart Money Solutions with Marty Neville. In the first segment, we kind of correlated cars with retirement accounts and various pieces of the retirement plan. We talked about the IRA, we talked about the 401k, the Roth IRA, and we got into a little bit about annuities. So, when we started, there were a lot of questions, Marty, that you said you get all the time. So we thought it'd be a good time to just answer some of those questions, like how much do I need? How long is this going to have to last? And the thing is, you can give us answers. You've got strategies that can help get us there successfully.
2: Absolutely. Yeah. The, like I said, the first thing you got to do is, if you don't have a plan, folks, I'm not trying to sound condescending, but if you don't have a plan, you need one. You should have a plan in place that's going to show exactly what you can expect, what you can anticipate. And that's the first thing I do, is put together a guaranteed lifetime income plan. It goes to at least age 100. Folks, it'll give you a guaranteed raise every single year, which I love.
10: Wow.
2: Who doesn't want a raise every year? So
8: yeah, my hands up.
2: You can watch that income grow over the period of years, because you should get more income every year. You need a little extra. I mean, property taxes usually don't go down. Homeowners insurance, auto insurance, just the cost of food and cost of living, utility bills, you know, they don't go down. So I've designed these plans. When I put these plans together, that you're going to get a raise every year in your income to account for increases in your cost of living, your expenses. So, and plus, you always need to have a little bit of a cushion in there, folks. I mean, let's be honest. You got to have a built-in cushion. So that's the first thing I do, is put together a guaranteed lifetime income plan. It's long-term. It's custom tailored for your specific needs and goals and desires going forward. And again, it goes to at least age 100. So having a plan in hand, and it's not like, you know, I'm going to hand this to you. We're going to go through it on the second meeting. So the first meeting, I get all the information I need to put together the plan. And then I put the plan together. In the second meeting, I go through the plan. It's not like I'm going to snatch it back from you or anything, you know. So when we meet, and there's no cost or obligation, I'm not a fee-based advisor, so you don't have to bring your checkbook to pay me. I don't charge for my consultations. Mm-hmm. I get paid by the companies I work with. So that's the important thing that you should know, is I do get paid, but I get paid by somebody else. I don't get paid by you.
8: That's perfect. Yeah, absolutely.
2: So well, not having...
8: One of the questions that I know that I think most people have, I know I would, is like, how do you make sure I don't run out of money? How can we make sure that happens?
2: That's where the report is so important, because it's going to spell it out in all the different sources of income that you're going to show me. You're going to tell me about, okay, number one, Social Security. Number two, your 401s and IRAs. If you have rental income, if you have a pension, an interest in dividend income. I have a lot of clients that have dividends on certain holdings that they've had for years and years and years, and they live on those dividends. So that's huge to have dividend income. So all these different sources of income, it's like different pieces of puzzle. When you get a puzzle, you know, a 500 piece puzzle at the store, you know, you put it together one piece at a time. Well, you know, all those different pieces of the puzzle that you give me when we initially meet, I put those pieces together, and it comes out as a guaranteed lifetime income report.
8: Sure.
2: So it's again, if you don't have one, you need one. And that's where I come in. Call me and we'll set up a time to get together so we could put together a report for you. And in addition, we talk about other things, estate planning. We talk about tax planning. Where should your money be? Is your money in a safe place, or are you, you know, I have a lot of clients I've sat down with that in the past few years, they've lost a lot of money and they want to try and recoup that. So I have strategies to do just that. So that's what I do. I do retirement planning. And, you know, the financial part is super important, folks. We can't do without money. We can't do without that income. And once you give up that paycheck, it's up to you to generate that income for yourself. So, and that's again, why people hire me to help them with that for the rest of their lives.
8: One of the things that factors in all of that, and I know it's something that you talk about, and that is healthcare costs. I mean, healthcare inflation is certainly greater than the inflation we're seeing now at the grocery store. How do we deal with that? How do we include healthcare in an overall plan?
2: Well, I do that. The report plans for that. The report has a special segment just for healthcare costs going forward. You know, Medicare covers most, but Medicare doesn't cover all. So it's good to also make sure you have a good Medicare supplement. You know, that covers, you know, usually what Medicare doesn't, but there's going to be some out of pocket. There's going to be a little bit, but it depends on what kind of a Medicare supplement. I happen to have a Mutual of Omaha G plan that covers everything, that almost everything that Medicare doesn't, because Medicare covers 80%. And my Mutual of Omaha plan probably covers 19.5%.
8: Okay.
2: So yeah, you know, so I'm covered at 99.5% pretty
8: Nothing
2: much.
8: Nothing wrong with that.
2: Yeah, and so I may have a little bit out of pocket here and there. I may have a copay or a deductible from time to time, but it's very small. I recently had a stress test. The stress test was $4,800. I think it cost me $27 out of pocket.
8: Wow.
2: So having the right plan in place, stay away from the Advantage plans, folks. They're not to your advantage, believe me. It may sound redundant, but yes, it sounds like, I'll get the Advantage plan. It's to my advantage. Well, it's not to your advantage. Stay away from those Advantage plans.
8: Well, and again, so with the Advantage plans, I mean, can I ask you about that? Why you have that opinion?
2: Well, a lot of them say there's no premium. Well, you get what you pay for, and the coverages are not as you would hope they would be.
8: Okay.
2: So it's kind of almost like a, I don't know, I don't want to say bait and switch. I don't want to, say that they're all terrible.
8: Because there's a lot of people that have Advantage plans, obviously.
2: You have the Advantage plans. Most people that I've talked to that have had them or have them hate them because the coverage isn't there. They won't go to their specific doctor. It's like an HMO versus a PPO.
8: Okay, fair enough.
2: So it's a huge, sometimes there are a huge difference. And again, if there's no premium, you're getting what you pay for. And a lot of times you're not getting the coverages that you would want. You're not getting the prescription drug coverage. You're not getting the copays and deductibles. You're not getting a lot of different coverages that you would hope to get with a good Medicare supplement like the one I have. There's Blue Cross, there's Blue Shield, there's Mutual of Omaha, there's Humana. They all have Medicare supplements. Some are better than others, but at least they're all better than an Advantage plan.
8: Okay.
2: At least in my experience, I've seen more issues and problems with Advantage plans than people that are satisfied.
8: So, Marty, you seem to know a lot about Medicare. Is that something that you help people with?
2: Yes, I do. I don't do supplements. I don't offer Medicare
8: okay.
2: supplements.
8: All right.
2: That's not
8: what your thing. But you certainly are knowledgeable. Thing.
2: But yes, I'm knowledgeable about Medicare. I'm knowledgeable. I mean, I'm on Medicare myself. But that's one of the things a lot of people have questions about, especially if they're pre-65, because obviously Medicare kicks in at 65. How do you take it? When do you take it? What plan? What Medicare supplement plan should I look at? You got to do your research, folks. You got to really do your homework. You got to have somebody that you trust that offers Medicare supplements and that knows what they're talking about. I happen to have an excellent Medicare guy who's just extremely knowledgeable.
8: Cool.
2: And he put me into this plan. Unfortunately, he passed away.
8: Oh.
2: Fortunately, I haven't had a switch, but I'm still with Mutual of Omaha. I love the plan. Like I said, it covers just about almost, I have very little out of pocket. It covers almost 100% of any outside pocket costs.
8: Nice.
2: So yes, it's good to know, have a good plan. But again, you have to do your homework. You have to do your research and make sure you're getting the plan that's right for you.
8: So you wrote a book, Marty. It's called Retirement Smart America. Tell me
2: yes.
8: about that.
2: Well, I wrote a couple different books over the years, but I was involved in writing this book with several other representatives around the country. And, it's very gratifying to me to help people understand retirement. Sometimes it can be very, very confusing.
8: Oh, my gosh. Yes. And intimidating.
2: And intimidating as well. But everybody I meet with at my office gets a copy of my book. If I forget to give you one, remind me.
8: Okay.
2: Yeah. Sometimes my staff doesn't put it in my briefcase when I go have meetings with people. But it's very rewarding, and it is a number one bestseller on Amazon still. So I'm very proud of that.
8: Well,
2: and
8: yeah.
2: So
8: let me say this.
2: Don't buy one, folks. I'll give you one for free.
8: I like that idea. Free is always good. But again, it's the kind of book that's pretty easy to read, but it's just packed full of just good, solid information.
2: Absolutely, yes. And it's not just information from me. Like I said,
8: right.
2: This was a collaboration with several other representatives around the country, some of which I'm very good friends with. And I was proud and honored to work with them in putting this book together. So, yes, I do have copies that I give to my clients and prospective clients. So, It's still, like I said, it's still, I'm very proud of the fact that it's still a number one bestseller.
8: That's so cool. And you can get it free.
2: Everybody gets a copy. You're right.
8: All right. I love it. Folks, start by making a call right now. 888-519-9096. 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
21: The high on this 4th of July will approach 79 with a partly to mostly cloudy sky. There will be a few scattered showers and thunderstorms along the front during this afternoon and for the evening hours with an overnight low of 68. Tomorrow, a few afternoon storms with a high of 76 and a dry Monday with a partly to mostly cloudy sky and a high hitting the mid-70s. From the Weather Channel, I'm Jeff Maher, WLS AM 890 with another update in 30 minutes.
13: News. I'm Paul Stevens. President Trump delivering the keynote address at an America 250 event at Mount Rushmore in South Dakota Friday, talking about freedoms and rights in the country.
14: We mark 250 years of glorious independence and 250 years of majestic American freedom. Nothing like it.
13: President also warning of the rise of communism, saying American identity is under a, quote, renewed attack, unquote. Three people shot yesterday at the Fairlane Town Center, a shopping mall in Dearborn, Michigan.
15: Upon their arrival, they discovered three gunshot victims here at Fairlane Mall. They immediately started rendering aid to those three gunshot victims. Two of them have passed away.
13: Dearborn Police Chief Issa Shaheen, America, is listening to Fox News.
26: Eden's 14 and 13 out. Kennedy 16 in from O'Hare. 20 back to the airport. The Eisenhower, Stevenson, and Dan Ryan still clear. Flooding remains on the Bishop Ford. Stop and go both ways between Steel Bridge and 130th Street. Also, DuSable Lakeshore Drive. Stop and go south on Chicago to Grand. Also, we've got 88 down with a stall eastbound at Highland in the right lane. From the WLS AM 890 Traffic Center, I'm Ed Smarin with the next update in 30 minutes.
8: We are back on Smart Money Solutions with Marty Neville. And, of course, smartmoneysolutionsmn.com is the website. Once again, Marty, you've done a great job at putting on your website with great information. You've got tools that people can use. It's just really a good experience, and it looks pretty besides.
2: Yeah, well, and you can learn a little bit about me.
8: Yes, exactly. I did.
2: If you have questions about the that you want to ask on the show, that's the one of the ways to contact me to have your questions answered on the show. So I really enjoy, you know, they put together my website and it looks great, and it gives some great information. So, you know, don't hesitate to check me out.
8: All right. Well, you know, you mentioned this going into the break that, you know, if you got $1 million, how are we going to make that a retirement? And again, a lot of people do. I mean, they say, well, I'm a millionaire. I've got a 401k with $1 million in it. In theory you do, but in reality, it's a little bit different than that. So how do we keep that million a million?
2: Well, you know, it's important to do that. And I'll tell you how we do it.
8: Okay.
2: With guaranteed growth in an index annuity product. For example, one of my products guarantees a minimum of 6.5% growth. So if you're, and the government requires you to start taking out 4% currently at age 73. So if you're taking out 4% and you're making 6.5%, guess what? You're still making money. You're still making money. Your account's growing. And that's the minimum. And because it's an indexed product, it's following market indexes. It's following certain indexes. It can make more than 6.5, but you'll never make less than that. And plus it has, like I said earlier, it has that income doubler. So it'll protect you for long-term care in the future. And it provides you with a guaranteed lifetime income stream. So having that, maintaining the balance, you put X amount of dollars in and you draw X amount of dollars out. You want to maintain that balance. You want to have good, again, like I've said this before, you want good growth, guaranteed lifetime income, income doubler, safety. So you don't have to worry about market volatility. An indexed annuity is following market indexes, but it's not in the market. So you don't have any risk of loss if the market goes down. And the market's usually up 7 out of 10 years. So you're going to see better growth than the guarantee. So if it's guaranteeing 6.5, you're going to see more than that. And I'm going to put together an illustration for you that's going to show you exactly how it's going to work. And I'm only going to show you the 6.5 because I don't know what the market's going to do.
8: Right, right.
2: So chances are the illustration that I'm going to show you is wrong. But it's wrong on the low side.
8: Well, I'd rather be wrong on the low side.
2: Because the market's going to have certain gains that are not going to show on this illustration. Because, again, I'm only showing you the 6.5%.
8: Sure. You mentioned income doubling. And let's put that into perspective. I know we talked a little bit about it in the first segment. But let's talk about that. You're talking about long-term care that can really make a difference. And that's something that, that's a discussion that I think once people realize what these options are, it's kind of eye-opening.
2: Yeah, well, it's a huge advantage to have this product, have that income doubler, and not have to buy long-term care insurance. That's going to cost you $15,000, $20,000 or more per year in a premium. And long-term, your traditional long-term care insurance, which I do not offer, your traditional long-term care insurance is a kind of a use it or lose it type of thing. So if you pay all this money in premiums and you don't use it, you've lost all that money on the premiums that you've paid. You're not going to get that back. So with having an annuity with an income doubler, you're going to use that money. If you don't use it, well, the balance in the account goes to your beneficiaries. And if you need it, it's there for you.
8: So nice.
2: having that knowledge, having that comfort and that knowledge, knowing that in the event that you can't do two of the six activities of daily living, which are eating by yourself, feeding yourself, using the bathroom, bathing yourself, dressing yourself. If you can't do two of those six, that's a permitted. All you need is a letter from your doctor, and they will double your income.
0: Wow.
2: So having that knowledge, having that confidence to know that you don't have to buy a separate long-term care policy. That so let's just say you're getting $4,500 a month from your annuity for your distributions, and you know, God forbid you can't do two of the six. Now your income is $9,000 a month. And that lasts for a 5-year period. So it's a huge advantage. It's a huge confidence builder to know that you're going to be protected for anything that you need. If it's assisted living, if it's long-term care, if in a nursing home, if it's adult daycare, even if it's in-home health care, whatever you need to help take care of yourself, they will double your income to cover the cost of whatever you need to be comfortable.
8: Sure. Well, I mean, that's the insurance industry really has risen to the occasion and created these hybrid policies that are making a huge difference for people.
2: Absolutely. It's just, you know, who doesn't want that kind of protection or coverage? And it comes with the annuity. So you put $1 million in, you put $1 million.

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2: There's been a lot of litigation around the Trump administration and the State Department to kind of avoid the Senate confirmation process. 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
3: Is guaranteed a small interest rate, and that was the end of it. You know, there was no other features associated with it. So the annuities, again, the annuities of today have evolved in such a way that they're beneficial to the client as opposed to beneficial to the company of years ago.
4: Oh, well said. 888-519-9096. That's the number. That's how you can get started. 888-519-9096. So we're talking about annuities, we talk about keeping our $1 million in our portfolio something called tax loss harvesting. Is that something we can talk about?
3: Your money is your money. I mean, okay. that's the key to having an annuity. Your money is your money. And you get to use it. You know, people say, well, I put my money in an annuity, I can't touch it for 10 years. No, that's not true. Yeah, there's no distributions the first year. After the first year, you can start taking income. You can do what you want. There's a lot of misinformation out there about annuity products that, yeah, you can't touch your money for 10 years. Yeah, there's certain companies out there. I don't offer those products. I don't deal with those companies. But there are certain products out there that, yes, you can't touch your money for several years or many years. That's not the case with everything that I offer. I offer annuities that allow you to benefit from the use of your money, because you're going to need the income. I mean, that's what the whole idea is. The whole idea is that's there for you because you need the money. You saved it, you sacrificed for it, and it's there for you. They're not going to, you know, prohibit you from benefiting and using your money and providing yourself an income that you need in addition to other sources. Like I said, there's going to be Social Security. You might have interest in dividend. You might have a small pension. You're going to have other sources of income besides the 401 or IRAs that you're going to put into an annuity. And I have a lot of clients who put other money into annuities because they're tax deferred. So, for example, you put $100,000, let's say, of non-IRA money, just money you've saved. Mm-hmm. If you put that money into a CD, earning 4%, let's say, you're going to get a 1099 for the interest that you earned on that CD in January. You're going to get a 1099. You got to pay income tax on the interest that you earned. So you made $4,000. Let's call it just to round off numbers. You made $4,000. You're going to net $2,800, because depending on what tax bracket you're in, with an annuity, you put that $100,000 in there. You don't have to pay income tax. You make 14% minimum the first year. You don't have to pay income tax. You're not going to get a 1099 on that money unless and until you take a distribution. So it's a tax deferred product. It can help you with your tax situation and reduce your tax liability. And I do that a lot with clients. I have a lot of clients who have a lot of CDs, and it's doing is increasing their tax liability. Putting their money into the annuity decreases their tax liability because the money grows tax deferred.
4: And it really is that simple, isn't it?
3: It's that easy. You put your money in, it grows and grows and grows, and you don't have to pay income tax on that growth, like I said, unless or until you take a distribution. Then you have to pay tax on some of that interest that you earn. But in the meantime, if you don't use that money for 3, 4, 5, 10 years, you don't have to pay income tax on that money until such time as you take a distribution. So it does have other advantages besides using your IRAs. Yes, the IRAs, you know, that's a given. It's protecting that money. It's guaranteeing that money. It's providing the required distributions that you have to take on a monthly basis as you need it. Yes, but putting other money into an annuity also has huge advantages.
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0: 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Marty, what's coming up in our last segment?
1: Well, after the break, we are going to answer a whole bunch of questions we got this past week from listeners, so stay tuned.
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0: 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Start there. Learn a little bit about Marty and what he can do for you and what he can do to help you get to retirement. And in this segment, as you said, Marty, we've got some questions from listeners. They have been busy this week. So let's see. Here is a retiree who inherited an IRA, wants to understand the tax rules around required distributions. Now, they're unsure they need to take distributions annually or can wait. So what are the tax implications of each option on a inherited IRA? Those rules have changed.
1: Absolutely, they've changed. With an inherited IRA of today, because the rules changed with Secure Act 2.0, you have to take those distributions and spend that money down, or let me rephrase that. You have to pay the tax on the entire amount of money within 10 years.
0: Okay.
1: So you could take a little bit every year for 10 years. You can take a big chunk up front. You could take a chunk in the middle, or you could take a chunk at the end, or you can wait till the 10th year and take it all. But by the end of the 10th year, you're going to have paid the income tax on that money. So it depends on your specific situation. If you're still working, you may just want to defer it out until you retire, because your tax base might be lower back then, in future years. Hmm. So this way, if you take it when you're not working and your income is lower, the tax bite isn't going to be as big.
0: All right.
1: So there's a lot of different strategies and ways to take an inherited IRA. If you could use it now to supplement your income, you could take a monthly income every month for the next 120 months.
0: Sure, until it's gone.
1: And then it's gone. There's so many different strategies you could use. I mean, I have some clients that they don't want to mess with it, so they just pay the tax on the whole thing up front, and now it's after tax dollars, and so they can use it for whatever purpose they want. It's not a Roth, but it's after tax dollars.
0: True.
1: So they can use it for any purpose they want. So there's pros and cons to doing that too. I don't want to see you push yourself into a higher tax bracket by doing that. But again, it's kind of a one-time thing, but the rules have changed. So yes, you have a 10-year time frame in which to spend that money down or pay the tax on that money. And again, you have the options on which way to do. You can go, like I said, a little bit every year for 10 years. You can take a big chunk in the middle or take it all at the end. That's just pay tax on it at the end. So sitting down, let's sit down and have a discussion about that and find out which way is the best way to row.
0: Fantastic. Here's another one. It's a 50-year-old with $400,000 in their 401k. They want to retire at 60, but they're worried that their savings won't last. And what they're wondering is if they should boost contributions now or explore other savings vehicles. What do you think?
1: Both.
0: Both. Okay, good.
1: Do both. Boost your contributions. Now that you're 50, you could do the catch-up provision. So that allows you to take to contribute more. Mm-hmm. So that's a huge, huge thing. So absolutely. Maximize your contributions to your 401k at work. Not only will that increase your 401k balance, but it'll reduce your tax liability also, because those contributions come off your pay pre-tax. So you're going to reduce your income tax on your paycheck on a regular basis. So yes, definitely increase those contributions. And if you can afford to, save elsewhere as well. Save outside of the 401k if you've maxed out those contributions. Sure. The more money you have in retirement, the happier you're going to be, folks. I've been saying that for years, and it's true. The more money you have in retirement, the happier you're going to be. So it doesn't necessarily always have to be all retirement money, all 401k and IRA money. You can have others. You should have other savings. You need to have an emergency fund. You need to have, because life happens, and that roof might need to be replaced, or mm-hmm. that furnace needs to be replaced, or those air conditioners go out every, in the worst possible moment when it's 95 degrees outside. So yeah, you got to have an emergency fund available. But yeah, save as much as you can. Save early. Save often. And never stop saving. That's important. It's never too late to start, but keep saving as much as you possibly can.
0: Well, because an advisor said to me, always remember, income determines the outcome of retirement.
1: Right. Very exactly. True. It's all about the outcome for me. I mean, I'm not in this for the income for myself. I'm in this for the outcome for my clients, to make sure that everything I do is going to be beneficial for them, whether it's an estate plan, whether it's the financial plan, or whether it's a tax plan. And those are the three basic services that I do. Everything is for the outcome for my clients.
0: Fair enough. 888-519-9096. That's the number, 888-519-9096. Here we've got a 60-year-old. He's got $500,000 in a 401k, and they want to make charitable donations. Now, they're wondering if moving funds to an IRA could help them make qualified charitable distributions at age 70 and a half. So what steps do they need to take to use their retirement funds for philanthropy?
1: Well, you can make contributions as long as it's a qualified 501c. Mm-hmm. Sorry about that. From a 401k or an IRA, you can make qualified contributions and write it off, and you don't have to pay tax on them. So the charity that you're donating to doesn't have to pay income tax because they're a charity. They're a 501c3, so there's no income tax liability on their part. And there's no income tax liability on your part because you're making a qualified charitable contribution out of your retirement account. So again, you don't have to pay income tax on it, and it's not qualified as part of your income stream because it's going immediately to it. So you get to write it off basically.
0: Sure.
1: On your income tax. So yes, it's a huge advantage. I have a lot of clients that don't need their IRAs. They have sufficient income from other sources, whether it's a pension or dividend income, interest income, Social Security. Their income is sufficient to meet their needs. So they donate on an annual basis from the required distribution that they have to make,
0: right,
1: goes to a charity of their choice. It could be the church. It could be any qualified charity, as long as they're a 501c3. It could be the Boy Scouts. It could be the Girl Scouts.
0: Whatever it might be.
1: It could be whatever it is. It could be a hospital. I have a lot of clients that donate, to Shriners Children's Hospital and other organizations, worthy organizations like that, Tunnels to Towers and Wounded Warriors Project. So there's a lot of great organizations to donate to. And if you want to donate to one of those charities of your choice from your 401 or IRA, you can do that. And you get the tax advantage from doing it, and you don't have to pay income tax on that contribution.
0: Great. Give us a call, folks, if you'd like to learn some more. 888-519-9096, 888-519-9096. 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Let's see, we got time for more here. Here's a high earner approaching retirement, wants to understand the impact of the Social Security earnings cap on their future benefits. How does the earnings cap affect their benefit calculator? That's a good question.
1: Well, you're only going to earn so much from Social Security.
0: Yes.
1: I think it's $4,400 a month is the maximum. Yes. So, as far as contributions, once you reach a certain level, and honestly, I don't have it in front of me. I'd have to look that up. But once you reach a certain level, you can't even make contributions any longer. You know, you're maxed out as far as your contribution level is concerned for Social Security benefits. But even if you're working after you start taking your benefits, so let's just say you're 67, which is your full retirement age,
0: right,
1: and you start taking your Social Security benefits and you're still working, your Social Security benefits aren't going to be affected because you've reached your full retirement age. So you're going to get your full retirement benefit from the Social Security Administration. But also you're still contributing because you're working. And if you're working, they cannot stop paying into the Social Security. They can't do that. They're not allowed to. They have to make those tax contributions on your behalf, and it just still gets deducted from your paycheck. The key is to understand that you can get that money back, because that's not going to increase your benefit. But you have to apply for it, and it's a process. So when you retire and you want to get that money that you've overpaid into the system back, you can do that, but it's a process and it takes a while to do it.
0: Wow, so I've never heard of that. That's amazing.
1: Keep that in mind that, if you're still working and getting your benefit, your benefit is not going to increase while you're working, because you've already started taking those benefits. The key would be to understand and know that the amount of money that you are paying into the Social Security Administration while getting your benefits and working is refundable by the administration. You just have to understand and know there's forms to fill out and apply for it.
0: Interesting. Okay, that is good to know. Boy, that's great stuff. I love these shows because I learn so much. Let's see, we got time for one more quick one here. Here's a guy. He says, I want to start taking some money out of my IRA at 60. I'm going to keep working, though. Can I still contribute to my IRA after I start making withdrawals?
1: Yes.
0: Oh, okay.
1: Yes. Once you hit 59 and a half, you can take money out of your IRAs and 401ks without a penalty. I guess the penalty would be taxes, because you still have to pay taxes on it. But if you're going to take money out and still contribute, that's kind of, you know, counterproductive.
0: Right.
1: The contribution comes off of your income if you're making a contribution to an IRA, that's separate from a 401k. So if you're making a contribution to an IRA, you can deduct it on your income tax. So keep that in mind. Make those contributions. If you have a 401k at work, now there's a huge difference in the contribution levels versus from a 401k to an IRA. An IRA contribution limit is $8,000.
0: Right.
1: And a 401k contribution limit is $30,500.
0: That's a big difference.
1: So it's a huge difference. So if your company offers a 401k, again, it comes off of your income pre-tax also, so it's saving you money on income tax. I encourage you to make those contributions and max out those contributions to the 401k. It's to your advantage, and it's going to give you a better tax advantage and a better tax leg up.
0: Marty, what's the takeaway from today?
1: The takeaway from today is save, save, save, and give me a call. My number is 888-519-9096. Give me a call. My staff is already printing off a list of everybody who's called in, and I will be calling you back after the show's over to set up a time to get together and put together, like we talked about earlier, that guaranteed lifetime income plan, among other things, and make sure that life is going to be smooth and you have a smooth transition if you're still working into retirement. And if you are retired, make sure that your plan is in place and things are going to go smoothly while you're in retirement. So call me now. Again, my number is 888-519-9096. I do everything at no cost or obligation. I'm not a fee-based advisor. 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I get paid by the companies I work with. So call me now, 888-519-9096.
0: Great advice, Marty, as always. Great show as well. I had a good time, and I learned a lot from you. 888-519-9096. That is the number. We're going to do it all again next week. Marty, what do you think?
1: Absolutely. Looking forward to it, and have a great rest of the weekend.
3: 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Annuity guarantees are based solely on the financial strength and claims-paying ability of the issuing company. Individuals should thoroughly review the contract for specific details of their product features and costs. Income payments and withdrawals from deferred annuities are generally taxable as ordinary income in the year they are taken.
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4: A front is going to result in scattered showers and thunderstorms popping up during the afternoon on this 4th of July with a high of 79. More rain is possible into the evening with an overnight low in the upper 60s. Highs will hit the mid-70s for Sunday and Monday. It will be partly to mostly cloudy each day, and there may be a few storms tomorrow afternoon before a drier Monday. From the Weather Channel, I'm Jeff Marr, WLS AM 890 with another update in 30 minutes.
5: Starting at Rushmore, I'm Paul Stevens, Fox News. President Trump delivering remarks from Mount Rushmore in Keystone, South Dakota, Friday, celebrating the nation on the eve of birthday number 250.
6: This was an incredible, electric show from the president's speech, which really touched on themes of pride in this country, what it stands for, what it represents to the rest of the world, to future generations of Americans, followed up by this incredible pyrotechnics show with the lights timed to the fireworks. You had music playing that also included excerpts of speeches from past presidents. I heard Reagan. I heard JFK. I mean, this was a tour through history of what makes America great. And in person, watching it all playing out before us, I mean, I see a lot of incredible sights in this job. And this was right up there with the best.
5: And that's Fox's Jackie Heinrich at Mount Rushmore, New York City, celebrating the only way the Big Apple can. They held 8 different ball drops in Times Square, 3 each for the 3 time zones in the U.S. and 1 for each of the at-large American territories. Once in a generation celebration revving up all around the U.S., as we've been telling
7: you. Today, we commemorate 250 years since the adoption of the Declaration of Independence in 1776. It was a moment our founding fathers declared freedom from Great Britain and the birth of a new nation.
8: Happy birthday, dear America. Happy birthday to you.
7: Tampa Bay's Fox 13 capturing folks and local leaders in St. Petersburg, Florida, celebrating outside of City Hall this week. In a statement, Secretary of State Marco Rubio says that declaration and that pledge were the beginning of the most significant political event in the history of the world, the American Revolution. Kristen Goodwin, Fox News.
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9: Eden's 15 in, 14 out. Kennedy 17 in from O'Hare and 21 back out to the airport. No delays on the Eisenhower. Stevenson or Dan Ryan. But we've gotten solid on the Bishop Ford. Now inbound Steel Bridge to 130th and outbound from 130th to Doty Avenue. That flooding. Southbound DuSable Lakeshore Drive. Stop and go Chicago to Grand at 355. Southbound off ramp to North Avenue. A stall from the WLS AM 890 Traffic Center. I'm Ed Smarin with the next update. 30 minutes.
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12: Welcome, welcome, welcome. You're listening to Destination Retirement. My name is Robert Kuhn, president and founder of Kuhn Capital Partners. Thank you for joining us this week. Hopefully everybody is having a great summer. Markets have been pretty volatile. A lot to go over this week. So As you know, we're going to provide as much education as we can in a one-hour show every single week. That's our goal. That's our objective. And I am happy to report that given the response to the radio show, obviously, we believe that we're doing something right. So we're going to continue to just educate, educate, educate. 630-492-1912, 630-492-1912. If you'd like to get on our calendar, if you'd like to learn more about our investment strategies, if you'd like to learn more about the investment industry, the good, the bad, the ugly, we certainly would love to have a conversation with you. You can also visit the website at kuhncp.com, kuhncp.com. And you can set some time up to have a initial meeting or a phone call or a Zoom or however you would like to get in touch with us to go over your current personal situation. We would love to do that. So banknotes, as you know, if you've listened to the show for any length of time, we are very big proponents of the banknote strategy. As always, it's important to know that anything I talk about on the radio, no matter what it is not investment advice, because I don't know we don't know your individual situation. It may be appropriate. It may not be appropriate for you. So truly it is for educational purposes only. And the point of sharing different strategies, the point of talking about the investment industry is really to get you to think, especially in this market. And when you look at the valuations in the market, I think you need to start thinking now. And if you haven't reviewed your portfolio, if you have not reviewed your financial plan for what could happen if we see a prolonged sideways market where there's little growth, you need to do it. And the best statistic to show that is Microsoft. If you had bought Microsoft in 2000, yes, it was at the high. There's no doubt about that. But if you had bought Microsoft in 2000, it took you 14 years to get back to even. And so just think about that stat and compare or kind of benchmark that stat to your portfolio. And if we are in a prolonged sideways market, how will your portfolio do? And if you are not convinced that it would meet your goals, your objectives, that your advisor would be adding significant value, then we need to have a conversation. So 630-492-1912. The banknote strategy, again, is doing well. We priced our traditional index-based strategy. As you know, we have tier one, tier two. The most recent we priced tier one was at 12.2, I believe, a little lower than we anticipated, given kind of what, you know, the volatility in the market the day we priced it. But, you know, thank goodness we price it with volume. And when we do volume, you obviously are going to get higher rates. So that's good. I think that one had, 4 million maybe, plus or minus. I can't remember that note, but tier one came in at 12.2. Tier two came in at just over, let's just call it 10. I don't know if it was just over 10 or at 10. Any way you look at it, you know, still having a downside buffer of 30% before you don't get paid your monthly coupon, I think is still a very, very strong strategy, especially if we're in a sideways market. Our mini Mag 3, as we call it, Google, Amazon, and I believe it's Tesla, I think we priced. That came in at 22.4%, 22.4%. So that was a good one, obviously, but that's, you know, more of an equity play. But a lot of people wanted that. A lot of people were looking for a more growth-oriented banknote, all great banks, as you know. So, you know, we use, you know, J.P. Morgan, Citi, Bank of America, Morgan Stanley, UBS, et cetera. So if you haven't gotten on our calendar to go over the banknotes, if you have not watched our educational video on how the banknotes work, we strongly suggest you do that. Every banknote does have a prospectus, so it's important that you read it. It's important that you have a conversation with us. It's important that you we learn more about your situation. But where we think it fits is that if we are in a sideways market, and I don't know what market we're in. Nobody does. And people on the radio, unfortunately, are generally more times than not, at least is my belief, selling, you know, annuities. And so they're going to try to scare you. We'll talk a little bit about that here in a minute. You know, again, kind of the lifetime income stuff and my thoughts on that and inflation. But they're going to try to scare you into the market going down. Markets can't keep doing this. They can't keep doing that. The reality is nobody knows. Markets can go up significantly. They can go down significantly. They can stay sideways for an extended period of time. And I think the job of an advisor through planning is to make sure that even if the markets are in a unfavorable time period, that you still have some strategies in place that can deliver some sort of cash flow, some sort of return, et cetera. And that's the banknotes. And the banknotes, you know, with that 30% downside buffer before you don't get paid your coupon is something that, you know, we find very appealing kind of as a hedge. And those returns are nothing to sneeze at. I mean, they're good. I mean, you would think that historically, you know, the equity returns are, you know, if you look at long-term averages, you know, if we're getting the banknotes with a, you know, significant buffer on the downside, it's and still beating, you know, if all coupons are paid and the markets don't, you know, go down more than 30%, I think it's a very compelling story. And, you know, we kind of call it the blue ocean strategy in that there's not a whole lot of competition, which is surprising to me because the job of an advisor is to articulate strategies that you're readily not probably familiar with. They're not mass marketed. That's our job. That's what we do. And we're going to continue to do it. It's kind of like the energy strategy. And I'm so happy to, you know, report that, you know, the interest in the energy strategy and our daily webinars that we do for the energy fund, the attendance has gone up and to the right. And I love that. And portfolio construction, as we often talk a lot about on the radio, I think is going to be critical if the markets don't continue to just go vertical. And it's not my statistic, but we use this statistic often that when the markets are at the current PE, now I haven't seen this statistic in a couple of weeks, so take it with a grain of salt, but I believe the PE is still in the category where at these levels, the 10-year number, 10-year annualized number, if we look at forward 10 years, 100% of the time has returned between -2% and +2%. So, again, it's a single data point. It's a single statistic that 100% of the time that has happened. But that doesn't mean it's going to happen because what happened yesterday doesn't mean anything going forward. And that's my concern is anything I talk about on the radio, anything that advisors share. When you use statistics, you know, if there still is a remote chance that certain things can happen. And so that's, you know, something that we're trying to guard against. And through our planning process in looking at the financial plan and looking at Roth conversions, even if though you have a, you know, multiple, you know, maybe a multiple seven figure IRA and you've been told no, that you can't do it or it doesn't make sense. Well, that may be true if you don't have an investment strategy that can offset your conversion income, the additional income that you're going to get for the conversion. So 630-492-1912, 630-492-1912. But on the energy strategy, tax benefits, we received the draft of the tax benefits for last year, and they were significant. Again, we're not tax professionals. We can't provide tax advice. It's always best practice to make sure that you're anything I reference on the tax side, that you're doing your own due diligence, that you're talking with your own tax, you know, advisor, et cetera. But we saw the draft for the fund, and we always articulate 80% target. So for every 100,000, you reduce your taxable income by $80,000. It looks like, again, first draft, that last year's is going to come in meaningfully higher. So we're, you know, pleased with that. So if you had invested in 2025, again, we err on the side of always being conservative, but it looks like, assuming there are no significant changes from draft to final, which there could be, but we generally don't anticipate it. But it is coming in meaningfully higher than the 80% target. So we're very, very pleased with that. So if you're a high wage earner, you're a sold a business, sold a property, have concentrated stock positions, if you're looking for strategy that is diversified from the equity markets, get on one of our daily webinars and just call 630-492-1912. 630-492-1912 and ask Maria for the link to sign up to the Bison 2 webinar, or you can say Energy Fund webinar. She'll know what you're looking for and sit through it. If you know, tax benefits and uncorrelated returns to the S&P 500 in the energy space are something that interests you, then do your due diligence. The offering is made by a private placement memorandum, so this is really for educational purposes only. You do need to be accredited. Accreditation is a couple ways now. Minimum net worth of $1 million, not including your primary residence, $200,000 of single income, $400,000 of joint income with the anticipation that that will continue. Or I believe, and you have to double check, but the SEC now has determined that if you put $200,000 in a private investment that you are automatically accredited. So, but you need to be accredited, but come to the webinar. We do them daily, most days. Some days, if we have a meeting, we'll cancel it and push it to the next day. But again, these are the strategies that we're doing between that and the banknotes and then the planning side of our firm that we believe, you know, totally puts us in a different category. So 630-492-1912. Really get on that webinar, 630-492-1912. We also have a video on the banknotes if you'd like to watch that. But I saw a great article this week. The mass affluent are losing their allure for wealth managers. What they considered the mass affluent to be was individuals that have liquid assets between $100,000 and $1 million. That's broadly defined as the mass affluent within the industry are losing their allure for wealth managers. And I understand why. And, you know, when we look at kind of the wealth management space and you look at how wealth managers are compensated, if they're charging a fee, which almost everybody does, unless they're getting, you know, an upfront annuity commission, it really has become a very asset gathering game, right? If we manage, you know, 200 million and we are, you know, charging 1%, well, you can do the math and you can back into, you know, the math of what, you know, the advisor, the firm is making gross and then kind of net out expenses. So what we have seen in the wealth management space is really just, you know, my belief, my opinion is that it has been less focused on true risk management and more passive investing and advisors just growing their book because their fees go up. So we'll talk about that after the break. 630-492-1912.
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12: Welcome back. You're listening to Destination Retirement. 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We are a registered SEC registered investment advisory firm headquartered in Oak Brook. We do work with around 300 families in 24 states, manage a little over 200 million, growing rapidly. But that being said, we still don't want to get too big. You know, that, I mean, my job as advisors and in, or as an, you know, kind of heading the direction of the firm is to always make sure that people feel not like a number. That we've seen a lot of consolidation, a lot of roll-ups, a lot of exit strategies that advisors are doing in the advisory space because the advisors want to monetize their life's work. And we get it. But then you just, you know, I hear over and over again, you know, people just, you know, feel like they're just a number. And when you do strategies like we do, which again, you know, the banknotes, so the banknotes are, you know, something that we're, you know, very, very entrenched in. I don't know how much we've done this year. Maybe 50 million ish. Maybe that's a little high, you know, of new issuance, but I know we've done over 100 million, significantly over 100 million over the last, you know, 15 to 17 months. People want to learn. It's about hedging the downside. How do you hedge the downside? You know, a lot of these, you know, analogies that, you know, it's like, would you ever drive a car? I heard one a long time ago. Would you ever drive a car that didn't have reverse? Well, I mean, nobody would, right? But, you know, if you equate that kind of to an investment portfolio, generally when you're reversing, you're getting out of something, right? In the automobile. But when it comes to investing, you know, very few investors have a true hedge in their portfolio, a true hedge, meaning that you have some sort of strategy, you know, i.e. the banknotes that, you know, certainly, you know, if the markets or the indexes rather, or the individual stocks that the individual note is tracking are down more than 30%, well, that's an issue, right? You're not going to get paid that month. And so there are ways not to get paid, but you have a very significant buffer. Most recent ones that we priced, 12%, I think 12.1, 12.2. And then tier two was 10, and our mini Mag 3, which is, you know, we say Mag 3 because the Magnificent 7, you know, you can Google it and see the names, but Amazon, Google, Tesla is the note that we did. It did come in over 22% again, and I believe we did 40% downside on the coupon payment for that one. So, and I believe that bank was HSBC, but the big banks, Goldman, Morgan Stanley, UBS, et cetera. So, but 630-492-1912, 630-492-1912, if you want to learn more. If you want to get access to our webinar on our energy fund, and you know, where we go over the tax benefits, where we go over the investment strategy, where we go over the non-correlation, you know, it's new to people. I mean, oil and gas investing is a niche anyways. What we're doing generally has been owned. Private equity has owned that space. I'm not quite sure that there's a single fund that I am aware of that has a is custodied or on the Charles Schwab custodial platform. We've went through that due diligence. Again, Charles Schwab doesn't say we're good or bad. They don't opine on, you know, whether the fund is going to work, et cetera, et cetera. It's not mean. It shouldn't be viewed as an endorsement of our fund, but we are on the custodial platform. So those clients that do have accounts at Charles Schwab, you can see it on your statement. We do have, it is all third party. So third party accounting, third party administration, third party, you know, tax, third party everything. And third-party audits, and again, that's as an SEC registered investment advisory firm, we also have to have the fund audited to stay on the Charles Schwab platform. You have to have the fund audited as well, and so we've really created in the energy space. You know, we're trying to democratize, you know, energy investing, and rather than having to write a multi-7-figure check just to gain entry into the non-operated space and the best, you know, basin alongside the best operators in the world, is our belief. You know, we're doing it, and opening it up to investors for $100,000 minimum. So again, we do daily webinars, when we really encourage you that if you have any interest in learning about the tax deductions and learning about, you know, the uncorrelated, you know, cash flow / returns to the broader markets and why it may make some sense to have 5%, 10%, 15% of your portfolio in an investment that does not have a, you know, high correlation to the S&P, we strongly encourage you to attend one of the webinars. So they're about 40 minutes. You can listen to it. You can watch it. So ask Maria for the webinar of that, 630-492-1912, 630-492-1912. But the mass affluent, they say, not me, but they say from McKinsey & Co., they did the study. So I read the article on the 22nd. that the mass affluent, which is those that have liquid assets of 100,000 to a million, are losing their allure for wealth advisors. I can see it. I can see it, because so much of the advice that's provided today is nothing more than passive investing, 60-40, 30-70-30, just, you know, answer these 10 questions, and then you're going to go into this, you know, portfolio of equities and bonds. And to me, that is risky. That's my belief, especially at, you know, these market valuations. It is 100%, in my opinion, could be very, very risky. And I, if that's how you want to manage your money, I guess the advisors that talk about that and advisors that swear by that, I just wonder what value that they're bringing their clients, because you, if you really want a balanced portfolio, if you want some version of 70-30, 80-20, 60-40, et cetera, you can do that. You can do that at Schwab. You can do that at Fidelity. You can do that at Vanguard. You can do that at places where you don't have to pay a fee. And if that's how you want your money managed, then I would strongly suggest that you do that, because you don't need the fee drag. Now, I think that could be an issue, and I don't think that's the most appropriate way to manage money, but I also don't think that advisors that simply offer those types of strategies, which I don't have a statistical analysis of how many, but, you know, just based on gut feel, based on, you know, 30 years of knowledge in the industry, friends that I know, my peers and people that are in the business, I would say it's better than 80%. Of people that are simply, you know, offering, you know, those types of strategies, and then, you know, marketing it as unique, marketing it as proprietary. And it's worked, because the markets haven't really gone down. But if you hold that statistic near you, that if you bought Microsoft in 2000, it took you 14 years to get back to even. And many of you listening are probably going to say, well, you're cherry picking the top. Okay, fine. Yes, 100%. If you had bought Microsoft a year later or 2 years later, it probably is a totally different statistical outcome. But who's to say that we're not at the top of the market now? So we're not calling for a bear market. We're not calling for major corrections. My fear is that statistic that where current PEs are, price earnings ratios, historically speaking, that the markets have had a very low or negative 10-year number 10 years out, so 10-year return number. That's my concern. My concern is that if you're in a portfolio that doesn't have any true risk management, that doesn't have a strategy that can realize gains, that doesn't have a strategy that can, like the banknotes, for example, that have some sort of defined outcome. So the banknotes that we do track indexes, and we also have, you know, stock-based notes now that, well, they've always been there, but we've started to incorporate more of them now. But they have a defined outcome. The tier one banknote we just priced, as long as the indexes that note tracks aren't down 30% on the monthly valuation, you're getting your coupon payment. So simply divide the 12.1 or 12.2 or whatever it was, and get the, you know, divide that by 12, and that's your payment for the month. So that's defined outcome. That is knowing that if this happens, I receive this. If that happens, I don't receive the coupon payment. And many, many people like that. You know, again, in these markets, I just think it's critical when you see and hear statistics that 40% of the market is being driven by 10 names, or 40% of the market is being driven by 7 names. If those 7 or if those 10 names become out of favor, what happens in this world? What happens to the market, right? And we don't want you to get stuck in just having the well, sit and wait, and ultimately it's going to come back, because of course it's going to come back, but it could cost you significant time. So 630-492-1912, 630-492-1912, inflation and lifetime income annuities after the break.
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4: The high on this 4th of July approaching 79 under a partly to mostly cloudy sky. There will be some scattered thunderstorms at times for this afternoon or the evening. Overnight, the low should drop to 68. Tomorrow, a little bit cooler with afternoon thunderstorms at a high of 76. And a partly to mostly cloudy Monday to begin the week with a high in the mid-70s. From the Weather Channel, I'm Jeff Maher, WLSAM 890, with another update in 30 minutes.
23: Fox News, I'm Angelo Bavaro. President Trump kicking off July 4th celebrations from Mount Rushmore Friday night.
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23: President Trump will speak at the National Mall tonight. New Trump accounts launched today,
25: allowing parents and guardians to open tax-advantaged investment accounts for children under 18. U.S. citizen children born between January 1, 2025 and the end of 2028 are eligible for a one-time $1,000 contribution from the Treasury Department.
23: That is Fox's Matt Murphy. 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
9: Eaton's 15 in, 13 out. Kennedy 17 in from O'Hare and 20 back out to the airport. Eisenhower, Stevenson, and Ryan still look good. But flooding on the Bishop Ford, solid traffic both ways. Inbound Steel Bridge to 130th, outbound 130th to Doty Avenue, DuSable Lakeshore Drive. Very tight between Chicago and Grand both ways. Accident Gene Adams westbound at Bussey in the right lane. From the WLS, same 890 Traffic Center, I'm Ed Smarin with the next update in 30 minutes.
12: Welcome back. You're listening to Destination Retirement. My name is Robert Kuhn, president and founder of Kuhn Capital Partners, SEC registered investment advisory firm. We work in Oak Brook, but we do work with families in 24 plus states, or maybe it's 24 exact, 300 plus families. We manage a couple hundred million. That's growing. I think it's growing because of just our offering of portfolio construction, our offering of the banknotes, our offering of the energy strategy, our offering
0: of the hedge fund strategy. We haven't really talked about that. And that's something, you know, that we really want to talk about, you know, our hedge fund strategy. Again, we kind of categorize or we look at portfolio construction, in a unique way. But if anything we talk about on the radio, again, it's for informational purposes only. I don't know you. You don't know me. I don't know your investment situation. I don't know your tax situation. I don't know your income situation. The job of what I do is to bring you ideas and to bring you ideas to get you to think. And if you think that we could add value to your current situation that may not be value that may not be added today, let's talk. You know, let's get on our calendar, 630-492-1912, 630-492-1912. The energy strategy continues to grow in popularity here in the Midwest. Oil and gas investing is a niche anyways. The energy strategy that we have created is a, we believe it's a niche just because I've looked at so many funds. We've done due diligence on so many funds, and we wanted to really democratize energy investing and the non-operated space, which means really simply that if you're a non-operator, that means you're not doing the drilling. That means you're letting the Exxon, Chevrons, Conocos, Matadors, Vaqueros, Mewborns of the world, we would call them the biggest and the best, at least in our opinion, do the drilling. We are, as a non-operator, you're just a capital partner. You're a capital investment investor in their projects. And so if it's a 2% ownership in 10 wells, you get 2% of the revenue. You pay for your 2% of the drilling, you get 2% of the revenue. So we created a fund that commingles, that aggregates those ownerships. So it's all in the Permian. So Permian Basin, you know, best oil field here in the United States without question. I believe the best oil field, and most believe one of the best oil fields in the world. So that's where our primary focus is. And it's not doing single well projects or five wells or 10 wells or whatever that, that most people who want oil and gas exposure have only had access to, unless you want to put in, you know, multiple seven figures, generally speaking. That's what we've created. So we have, you know, significant current diversification in the fund. We're going to close this fund this year. We have about 20 million left of capacity. So, you know, currently we have 51 producing wells. We've got 13 different properties. We've got, I think, 8 different operators, all of which you probably would recognize as, well, you know, the industry's biggest and the best. And so we've created a fund that isn't reliant upon a single project. And, you know, it's a very private equity backed space. And to gain entry, generally most individuals for $100,000 minimum investment, they can't. And so that's why we are trying to create this asset class for individuals that want tax benefits. And again, tax benefits come with the investment, come with energy investing. I'm not a tax professional. I have to tell you that. I can't provide tax advice, but the tax benefits are significant. Last year, it looks like they came in meaningfully higher than the 80% target that we always talk about with new investors. So $80,000 per $100,000 invested you can use to reduce your taxable income, active or passive. So if you're a CPA and you're listening to the show, you know this, and we have CPAs that have reached out for their own money. To learn more about advisors, we're happy to say that advisors also are utilizing this for their current clients and for advisors that are out there, given that we're in the same business, that we do have an RIA as well. We do have a form that contract from our attorneys that is signed, a non-compete, non-disclosure, and whatever else, but basically says that we are unable to work with your clients, even if they wanted to work with us. So we wanted to make sure that advisors had that comfort that we can't work with them other than in the energy strategy capacity. And to me, as an advisor, that's a unique step up if you're out there raising money. And if you're out there, you know, trying to bring strategies to your clients that are a differentiator, Let's have a conversation. 630-492-1912. 630-492-1912. But inflation, as you know, inflation was kind of hot. You know, we went, you know, to the new Fed chair hoping that we're going to get rate cuts this year. We saw one of the large investment banks came out this week and said 3 rate hikes. That's just a single opinion, you know, one bank. Nobody knows what's going to happen. And I think everybody talks their book as far as what they hope happens so they can make the most amount of money. But if we start to see rate hikes, you know, inflation is hot. And I think when you look at the annuity space and you look at the radio shows that are wrapped up as educational shows, financial planning shows, but they already know that whoever calls in is getting sold an annuity. That to me is an issue. And that's one of the reasons that we still do, you know, the radio show, because of the amount of money that continues to go into, those strategies where clients aren't fully aware of what it is. And that's my fear. And if you have somebody that really tells you the pros, the cons as they perceive them, and you still believe that it's a good investment for you, great. But the lifetime income, I think, comes with significant pitfalls or significant challenges. And one of them is inflation. All of these, the bulk of these lifetime income payments, yes, you can get raises. I don't know if I've ever seen an annuity give you a raise, or at least a meaningful raise.

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2: That doesn't happen. And so those are the things that I see far too many people selling these annuities based upon these illustrations that include back-tested numbers that even I would buy because they look so ridiculous and so good. But in the real world, the real performance is totally different. So if you own one and your advisor has, you know, went over all of that and you're still content with it, then great. You have the right to do that. It's your money. You can do whatever you want with it. But I see far too many advisors, unfortunately, not really dissect and educate on what it is and what it's not. And more times than not, it is being, you know, pushed as a longer dated strategy. And the banknotes, you know, are going to pay you as long as the markets aren't down 30% right away, you know, within the first month, and immediate cash flow. And you look at what that could do to that investment when you're starting to get immediate income. It's, you know, it could be significant versus waiting, you know, 5 years, 10 years, 15 years for, you know, a future income payment that in the real world, as most people know, the growth on these, has been challenging. And, even the ones that we've done on the lifetime income side have been challenging because of the interest rate market. And that was one of the things that we had to look at and reevaluate on, you know, for those clients that are uber conservative, you know, are looking for, you know, cash flow. You know, is there a better way? And I think you always have to be evolving. You always have to be stress testing. You always have to be testing your investment thesis. And it's okay to make changes, and it's okay to change. What, you know, you believe today may not be what we believe or you believe tomorrow. That's the job of an advisor. As new strategies, as new opportunities present themselves, you really have to look at them. So 630-492-1912, 630-492-1912. If you'd like to watch or listen or attend one of the webinars on the energy strategy, give us a call, 630-492-1912, 630-492-1912. We're going to, if it's not already there, on the website, kuhncp.com, kuhncp.com. If you go on the energy tab, we're going to, I don't know if it's there or not, I have to look at it, but if the webinar sign up, because we're doing them daily, is not there, then we'll make sure that it's added. But you can also sign up for one of the webinars there as well. So 630-492-1912. More after the break.
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2: Back. You're listening to Destination Retirement. My name is Robert Kuhn, president and founder of Kuhn Capital Partners. Thank you for listening. We're headquartered in Oak Brook, SEC registered investment advisory firm, working with investors in 24 states, over 300 families. So we are really pleased with how that continues to progress. Let's talk about financial planning. I know we talked a lot about kind of investment ideas this week so far. But if you'd like to have a conversation with us, 630-492-1912, 630-492-1912. If you'd like to watch the one of our webinars, it is live, which is great. Most of the time it's live. We'll either cancel it or run a recorded one if we have a meeting that we can't get out of that is at the time of

0: the webinar, but we try to do them daily, just simply because we're trying to educate, create a, really it's kind of creating a new asset class, because the non-operated working interest space is really predominantly owned by private equity and private equity backed, where in many instances, you know, even investors that have 10, 15, 20 million, 30 million to give them, they just don't care. We do. And when you can look at and see what we're doing and educate, we can educate you on kind of what we're doing. We found the webinars to be very educational. So 630-492-1912, 630-492-1912. If you would like to attend, or you can go on the website, KUHNCP.com, KUHNCP.com, and sign up for one of the webinars there as well. So it's, you know, summer, June, is what June is, right? Hopefully everybody's enjoying their summer. Hopefully everybody's, you know, forgetting about work for a period of time, enjoying the weather. I guess it hasn't been too bad. We're big golfers over here, so we try to golf as much as we can during the summer months and fall months and spring months and maybe even winter months. But that is a challenge. But the market's been cooperating. I worry that it is giving, you know, people a false sense of security. You know, again, investing, anything we talk about on the radio truly is for educational purposes only. It's for, because I don't know you. We can't provide investment advice without knowing you. So we have to make sure that we're giving you that, you know, that disclaimer. So, you know, anything we talk about, hopefully if it piques your interest, you reach out to us and we can dive deeper into your individual situation, what your goals, your objectives, your risk tolerance, your timing, and then really take a look at how your portfolio is constructed today and see if that would meet or still succeed or deliver the returns that you expect if we're in a prolonged sideways market or flat market. That's my concern. That's the concern that I have, not necessarily a big market crash, even though, you know, many people will tell you that one is coming. I don't know if it's coming. Nobody knows if it's coming. But historically, the markets always go up over time. But time is different. You know, what is time? You know, time is going to be different for every investor. And as you know, our favorite statistic is Microsoft. If you bought it in 2000, it took you 14 years to get back to even. So you bought it essentially at the market high or close to the market high. And who's to say that we're not in that period today? And so to me, when you look at financial planning, that's one thing that we don't talk enough about on the radio show. I believe every single one of our clients has a financial plan, a very thorough financial plan. And we use tax software that the industry also, you know, generally doesn't use. We absorb that cost for you. Can't provide tax advice, but we can give you as much look through of your investments on the tax side as we can. And then you can do with it what as you wish. But most financial plans, what I have found, are just very basic, too basic, you know, for, in my belief, just too basic. We see far too many people. We talked with, an investor, a potential investor a few weeks back that, you know, they had significant income and, you know, they ran a plan, their advisors ran a plan and they had a 99% probability of, you know, not outliving their income. And I have to catch myself because I can't say that that's not an important part of the plan, because it is. Knowing that you have, statistically speaking, enough income to last your lifetime is a very important feature of the plan, okay? But most people know that. I mean, most people intuitively know that they're going to adjust their spending or that their assets are going to ultimately last them. But that's where I have found most advisors stop. The way we look at financial planning is let's look at the tax side of it. Let's look at the running out your RMDs to age 95. And if you have a seven-figure or multi-seven-figure IRA, what are your tax benefits? What are your tax liabilities going to look like when you have to start taking RMDs? Most people don't oh, I shouldn't say most people don't care, but something off into the future, whether it's 2 years, 5 years, 10 years, 15 years, unfortunately, people don't pay attention to. But we've seen if you have a large IRA, your tax bill could be significant. The government could force you to take out $300,000, $400,000, $500,000 and look at that tax bill that is going to, you're going to have, and you're going to have to pay. So we look at that as planning. We look at that as opportunity to mitigate, to at least acknowledge, and to at least share ideas with you that you could start to implement now. And the Roth conversion story, most people most people know or have heard, you know, the Roth conversion. And what we have found is the larger your IRA is, or the more money you make, the recommendations from advisors has been, it doesn't make financial sense. And on one hand, I could see that, because maybe it doesn't make financial sense, because of the income that you're going to generate from the conversion. But what if you had strategies that could reduce that taxable income in the year of the conversion? What if you could use a strategy that provided significant tax benefits to offset ordinary or passive income? And then now what does that conversion strategy look like? Now, does it make sense to do that? And so we've found a real niche for, you know, those investors that have, you know, seven-figure IRAs, multiple seven-figure IRAs, 3 million, 5 million, 7 million, 10 million, whatever. And pairing, you know, the conversion strategy with energy, or with the energy strategy, or, you know, strategies in general that have some sort of tax benefits to them. So when we look at financial planning, it's not just, do you have enough income? Because again, hopefully most people, you know, you could do that plan online. I mean, there's plenty of plans out there. I mean, heck, in today's day and age, you can use AI, right? And put it in your, and it'll probably run it for you. So we want to take planning to the next level. And the beauty of it is it doesn't cost you, there's not a charge. There's not a charge for us to run a financial plan. It's an investment of our time to learn about you, to learn about your risk tolerance, to learn about your goals, to learn about your objectives, to look at your cash flow analysis, to really determine if you have a strategy that is ultimately going to meet your goals and objectives. Because if you knew already that you didn't, you probably would be seeking outside help. I mean, that's generally, I would think, is a pretty understandable statement. The problem is most people think they have something, but that they at least a lot of times that we have found, they don't have the risk management in place that you think, other than time, other than the markets going down significantly potentially, and then you sitting and waiting, and then ultimately the markets come back. That's a challenge. And so I really strongly encourage you to stress test your thinking on your current portfolio. If the markets were to go down, do you have something that can make money? Well, the banknotes, right? As long as the indexes aren't down 30%, you still are going to get monthly cash flow. Phenomenal, right? I mean, to me, that would be phenomenal. And so I'm articulating now our strategies. The energy strategy, the cash flow, that is the distributions that are provided, if any are provided to investors, they're independent of the S&P 500. So I still think the S&P drives everything, but they're independent of the S&P 500. And so you really need to start stress testing your thinking, stress testing mentally your portfolio, that if the markets are flat to sideways or down or below trend growth for an extended period of time, what does that do to your overall plan? And I just don't think advisors are talking about that. I don't think advisors are providing investors with strategies that can still be considered a success in that type of a market. And that's really at the heart of, I think, what we bring to the table that I think many advisory firms simply don't do. Hopefully everybody has a great week. I know next week is a short week for many people with the 4th of July, but 630 492-1912. That's one way to get a hold of us, to get on our calendar, to have an initial, you know, consultation, whether you come in or whether we have a Zoom or whether we just have a conference call. We really want to help you test your thesis. We really want to help you test your advisor's thesis. We really want to help you stress test your current portfolio before something happens in the market. I don't know if it will. You don't know if it will. Nobody knows if it will. Heck, maybe the markets will just keep going up 20% a year forever, and everything that I talk about is irrelevant. And if that were the case, phenomenal. You don't need an advisor. But if that's not the case, a lot of the strategies that we talk about on the radio that may be new to you, well, you know what? Maybe, just maybe, they will add a benefit to you and your portfolio. So if you'd like to talk to us this week, next week, the following week, you know, just certainly reach out, schedule your time, 630-492-1912, 630-492-1912, or do it through the website kuhncp.com, kuhncp.com. I hope everybody has a great week. More next week.
1: 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Opinions expressed are current as of the date of this recording, and such opinions are subject to change. 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Any reference to guarantees, principal or income, protection, buffers, or defined outcome investments are generally structured notes or fixed insurance products backed by the claims-paying ability of the offering company and are not insured by any government agency. 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
14: A high temperature on this 4th of July, near 79 with a partly to mostly cloudy sky. A front may bring in a few scattered showers and storms from this afternoon into the evening. Overnight, the low should fall to 68. Some more afternoon storms for Sunday with a high of 76 and a partly to mostly cloudy Monday as the high reaches the mid-70s. From the Weather Channel, I'm Jeff Marr, WLS AM 890 with another update in 30 minutes.
15: A milestone American birthday. I'm Angelo Bavaro, Fox News. Ahead of today's 4th of July festivities in D.C., President Trump ushered in the nation's 250th birthday from Mount Rushmore in South Dakota Friday night.
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15: And New York City is celebrating by holding 8 ball drops in Times Square, the first one at midnight local time. 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The federal government launching a new investment program.
17: The Trump administration's new Trump accounts officially launched today, allowing parents and guardians to open tax-advantaged investment accounts for children under 18. U.S. citizen children born between January 1st, 2025 and the end of 2028 are eligible for a one-time $1,000 contribution from the Treasury Department once an account is established. Families, employers, and others can also contribute each year with the money invested in broad U.S. stock market index funds. The funds generally can't be accessed until age 18, when they can be used for approved expenses like college, buying a first home, or starting a business. Matt Murphy, Fox News.
15: The Sail 4th 250 parade of sail is underway in New York Harbor, but not everybody got the view they paid for. Overnight storms heavily damaged the premier access viewing area on Governor's Island, forcing organizers to cancel the sold-out section and issue refunds to ticket holders. Other viewing areas remain open as more than 30 tall ships from around the world sail past the Statue of Liberty. 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
18: The Edens 15 in, 14 out. Kennedy 17 in from Laren, 21 back to the airport. The Eisenhower, Stevenson, and Dan Ryan still look good. Flooding remains on the Bishop Ford, solid inbound. Sibley, 130th, outbound 130th to Doty Avenue. Still heavy on DuSable Lakeshore Drive, both ways from Chicago to Grand. Looks like the tollway start to clear up. From the WLS AM 890 Traffic Center, I'm Ed Sparin with the next update in 30 minutes.
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20: 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Hi, I'm Alex, and you? Well, you're right where you're supposed to be. You're listening to America's number one health news and science show, Adventure Guide. He is ready. He is the voice of integrative preventive health care in our nation today. His story will show he is a man before his time, a real trailblazer, my friend, my partner, and my favorite radio boss. Here's our host, Dr. David Kolbaba. Hey, how you doing?
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22: Got a question for you. What would it mean to be built for a different world,
0: or maybe different situation than the one we're actually living in. I mean, we already deal with the fact that we go into space, we got to have a spacesuit. You go deep sea diving, you got to put on some kind of an outfit there too. So we know a little bit about what it takes when we take a human being out in the sun too long, sunscreen, et cetera, et cetera. But what would you say if I told you that our human bodies were built for a different world, a different situation than the current one we're actually living in right now in this country today? It all started when progress began moving faster than the human body could follow. And that's when the body started breaking down. New diseases, maybe not today, but at the time, maybe 150 years ago or so, new diseases and even conditions nobody had ever seen before began to show up. And they've not stopped showing up since. This morning, we're covering three situations, three phenomena, if you will, that every person listening has experienced probably in the last week. Three things happening inside the body, inside the mind of most of us that never once stopped to examine, but it happens. The first one starts, and I know you're going to probably smile on it, but the first one starts with something as simple as a bowl of ice cream. You know, you pick a flavor, you're enjoying it there, going at it, you know. And we call it the other flavor phenomena here at HealthQuest. And somewhere between the first and the last bite, well, your mind seems to drift. Yeah, you know what it's like. Drift to the flavor sitting in the case. Or maybe someone you're with, a flavor you didn't choose. I mean, there's nothing wrong with what you picked, don't get me wrong, but the brain, your brain, it's not going to let it go. And it's not a small thing either. That is the window into how the human brain actually works and why it does what it does in some of the most important moments of your life, no different than the ice cream choice. You make a choice, a perfectly good choice, and somewhere along the way you start wondering about the choice you did not select. We're going to name it today. We're going to explain the brain science behind it. And I think you're going to recognize yourself in this immediately. So the second phenomena I'm titling Beyond Not Better, a conversation about what happens when science and technology takes us beyond what the human body was actually built to handle. We live in the most medicated, most well-fed, most stimulated, most entertained country in the history of the world. And yet the body, our body here in this country is struggling in ways it never has before. We're going to talk about why. And the third phenomena we're going to cover today, I'm calling it the sitting this one out phenomena. We're going to look at what most of us do with our time off and what we call doing something when we say I'm doing something this weekend and whether the body is getting anything out of it at all. Three subjects, all connected, all relevant to your health, and all things worth thinking about on this weekend. So let's start with the first phenomena, the other flavor phenomena. I want to begin with a story. You got a guy who's looking to buy a truck. He's at the fork in the road. He's got a fork in the road between a Chevy Silverado and a Ford F-150 pickup truck. He spends 3 weeks researching, maybe test driving, going back and forth. He finally decides on the black Chevy Silverado. Drives it off the lot on Saturday. Loves it. 2 weeks later, he's at a stoplight and a white Ford F-150 pulls up next to him, loaded, clean, similar to what he would have picked. And for the next mile or two, he's doing the math in his head on whether he picked the right truck. Nothing's wrong with the Silverado. It runs perfect, but his mind keeps drifting back to the F-150. You know exactly what it feels like, the ice cream thing. And it does not have to be a truck because it could be the ice cream flavor or maybe the restaurant you chose, a career decision. And in its most serious sense, could be the person you chose to build a life with. Psychology has a name for this. It's called counterfactual thinking, and specifically the mental habit of imaging a better outcome from a choice you didn't make. Psychologists have been studying this since the 70s, and what they found is that it's not a character flaw. Nope. It's not restlessness. It's not ingratitude. It's a feature of the human mind. And we're just getting started on this one. I got to tell you, it's going to be great because we've got these phenomena we live with, didn't know we had it. Maybe we kept it internalized. I don't know. Next up, too much of everything and not enough what matters most. And we're going to take a look at what most of us call free time and pick on you on that one. Keep it right here.
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0: when progress outran the body. We're all experiencing it in our lives today. We're talking about the other flavor phenomena. So let's pick up right where we left off. We're talking about the other flavor phenomena, that is every human experience of making a perfectly good choice at the time you think about it, and you're still wondering about the choice you did not make. And here's where it gets interesting, because it's not just about like a psychological curiosity thing. This is not just a feeling either. You see, the brain is releasing a chemical hormone we call dopamine, and you've heard of that in previous shows, I'm sure. Every time it revisits that unchosen option, that chemical response is what drives the mental pullback to the flavored ice cream you didn't pick. Got the chocolate and then wondered what the strawberry tasted like? We've been there, but the brain science behind it, research published in a journal called Social Cognitive and Affective Neuroscience, found that the brain's reward system actually drives a powerful urge to seek out information about what might have been, even when that information is going to make it feel worse. Think about it. Your brain is actually wired to go looking for a comparison, and that is what the research actually shows. The same chemical the brain releases when you eat something good or receive a paycheck, it releases that same chemical every time it goes back to the option you did not choose. Every time the brain goes back to that flavor of ice cream sitting in the case, the one you didn't choose, it gets a supportive chemical bump, like a chemical reward, similar to the one it gets when you actually eat something that you enjoy, something that you like. And that's the dopamine. Why? Well, the brain, it does it deliberately. It's designed to keep revisiting past choices because it's how it learns for future decision-making. Less mistakes, keeps you safe in the wild. That's what it's all about. You see, the brain that never second-guessed itself, not talking about you now, it would never improve. So it keeps going back, keeps reviewing everything. Not because something is wrong with you, because it has to do with something being very right with your brain. And it adds to your future security and safety. Got to believe it. Take it from you. There's also a dopamine angle here because part of the brain, we talked about it, the dopamine, the striatum, the reward center is where the dopamine kind of does its thing and specifically wired to track unchosen alternatives. Your brain is dedicated to what you did not pick so that it can make sure it doesn't do it again, maybe. Like, let's say in the wild, you'd eat something, get sick. The body learns. It remembers it. Dopamine does not only fire for the choice that you made, which is good. It also fires in response to how appealing the option you walked away from was. Dopamine doesn't respond to the ice cream in your hand, but it also responds to the one that's still sitting in the case or the one that someone across from you is eating. And here's the key. This is so interesting. The harder it was to choose. Got it? The harder it was to choose between the two flavors in the first place, the stronger the pullback to the one that you left behind. Two options of two equal value create competing forces in the brain that do not simply disappear once the choice is made. Brainwave studies have shown that when a decision is close, the brain generates a measurable electrical response to that closeness. That response looks nearly identical to the internal alarm the brain fires when it believes it just made a mistake. The harder the choice, the stronger the alarm. And even when the decision was perfectly reasonable and you know it, justify it logically and all that kind of stuff, your brain is not confirming that you chose well. It's questioning whether you did. And after you make the choice, the brain does something automatic and deliberate. It starts elevating the option that you picked and quietly downgrades the one you passed on. Like, we got to move on here, got to move past it. Not because anything changed, but because the brain needs to settle the internal conflict and move forward as it rewrites its own scorecard. Did I say rewrites? I think I might have said that. I might have said that. But it rewrites it nonetheless. Sometimes it works. Sometimes, especially under stress, though, or maybe even boredom when there's too much quiet, more time to think, the loop reopens. And that's where you get this kind of one person might call it a vicious cycle. You wouldn't know it because you just think that it's a thought. The American Psychological Association found that counterfactual thinking, and that's what we're talking about, all that wondering about in the brain, the road not taken, the choice we did not make, actually deepens the meaning that we can attach to major life experiences. Reflecting on what might have been can actually strengthen the conviction that your life unfolded exactly the way it was supposed to. The wondering, it isn't just noise. It's an anchor for you to more firmly understand and perceive that the choices that you made and that you're making more fully define you. It's kind of neat. You know, even when the truck pulls up at the stoplight. but that's how it works. We just mentioned it. It's great. Let's move on to our second phenomenon, second subject. Okay, here we go. I call it beyond, not better. Beyond, not better. Okay, there's a man. Typical American success story, worked hard, you know, did well, built a good life for himself, you know, nice house, nice car, good restaurants, good insurance, sees his doctor regularly, maybe every advantage that life can offer, you know, here in this country. He also happens to be taking 7 medications, don't you know? And he drinks more than he should, good wine, not the cheap stuff, but a lot of it. And he eats out. Of his, yeah, you know, outside, out of his house. He doesn't cook 4 out of 5 nights a week. Real food, but it's, you know, rich, heavy, oversized, you know, big portions, all that. The TV, it's on in every room. He hasn't had a genuinely good night's sleep in years, many years. He's tired. He's inflamed. Blood pressure's up. And his doctor's just added an 8th medication to counteract a side effect from one of the other 7. You know what I'm talking about. This guy's not poor. He's not neglected. He has access to more food, more medicine, more entertainment, and more comfort than any human being whoever lived on a planet, you would suspect. And his body is struggling under the weight of it all. Now, this paradox I'm talking about of affluence in this country, you know, we didn't get sick from having too little here. Nope. We got ourselves sick from having too much. As much of many of us would not want to admit to that. But here's the science behind it. The human body is thousands of years old, you know it. But the industrial age is about, 150 years old? The digital age is barely 30 years old. You think about it, the body took thousands of years to become what it is today. The modern world changed in a matter of decades. The body was built for a world, in this country at least, that no longer exists. And now it's being asked to function in a world it was never designed for. And I got to tell you, the body was built for a world that no longer exists. Okay, that is true. And the further we move from that original world, you know, the food we knew, the movement that we depended on, the light that we were and our bodies were designed to follow. You know, the cosmos. The harder the body, you know, was working just to keep up. Sometimes the most forward-thinking thing a person can do is go back. We said here at HealthQuest, sometimes we need to go back to get forward, you know, back to real food, back to daily movement, back to natural light and genuine rest. The body's not changed its basic requirements in thousands and thousands of years. We just stopped meeting those basic requirements, you think? Food is the most obvious example. You know, for nearly all of human history, food as a whole, seasoned, local, hard to get, you know, all that kind of stuff. We're always searching for something we never found. But then we got the ultra-processed food in the 20th century invention. In the long history of the human body, processed food arrived only 5 seconds ago, if you look at the scale of time. The body is no roadmap for chemical emulsifiers and seed oils, artificial dyes, engineered flavors, herbicides, insecticide, blah, blah, blah. And then there's the movement. You know, hunters and gatherers walk 5 to 10 miles per day as a baseline, not as an exercise. It was their life. But today, the average American sits over 10 hours a day. We work and sit. whatever happened to the Fred Flintstone car? I mean, I'm just saying, we have engineered movement out of our daily existence. We replaced walking, for Pete's sake. I mean, or here's a low blow. Does your car have a feed tray?
1: No.
0: I'm telling you, it's funny, but it's not. And we got the white screens that replaced creation and recreation. I mean, just you used to do things with your hands. You know, delivery services removed the need to even leave your house. It's a little sad. I mean, light. Just think about light. Something as simple as light. It's another one of the most, that people don't consider. For millions of years, the body ran on one schedule. Sunlight by day, darkness by night. Our circadian clock, the internal timer, governed our sleep, hormones, metabolism, our immune function. It was all calibrated entirely by the heavens' natural cycle. Electric light changed all of it in one single century. Blue light, then, came from the screens that suppressed melatonin, all in my book, The Caveman Way to Get Healthier. It disrupts the repair cycle the body depends on every night. And the news, what about the news? Did you hear about the news? The human stress response was built for immediate physical threats. It was not built for a 24-hour news cycle that delivers alarming information dozens of times a day with no physical outlet, no natural resolution. You just stuff it in your brain and don't know what to do with it. Matter of fact, one study found measurable anxiety increases after just 14 minutes of news consumption. Our human stress system, it was built for short bursts. Short bursts. It was. Short bursts of stress. The modern information that we get, it keeps running like a marathon. Now, last week, we're going to continue, but last week we talked about convenient medicine, why most daily supplements fail, and what a real multivitamin looks like. I want to bring something in here because it connects directly to what we're talking about today. It's about our Super VitaQuest. One of the questions I hear most often at our Quest for Health clinic is, what do I actually need to be taking? Or how much should I be taking? Just some of the most basic questions. And that question has never been more complicated than it is right now. Because the supplement world has the same problem as everything else in the modern age. Too much, too little, very rarely just right. Our Super VitaQuest, we call it Dr. K's. Dr. K's Super, for a reason, Dr. K's Super VitaQuest is something I've put a lot of thought into over the many years. And the principle behind it is actually pretty simple. It's not an overshoot product. It's not designed to overwhelm the body with mega doses of this and that, chasing a number on the label like so many of us believe. But it's not an undershoot either, one of those once-a-day tablets that barely makes contact with what the body actually needs. Nope. Super VitaQuest is built for your body in just the right amounts and the right nutrients in a form that your body recognizes from the way back. We're talking today, the new world, the body doesn't recognize it, can't keep up with the pace of science and technology. The point is, Super VitaQuest recognizes it, and it's right in the groove with how your body was designed. As a matter of fact, I call it the Goldilocks factor. Not too much, not too little, but just right. That's how we do it here. And the world, where most everything is designed to take us beyond what the body would normally be able to handle, I got to say, that matters. So when you think about all the habits that we're wanting to get to, but we're not getting to. And if you know anything about me, I say that you cannot break a bad habit. And about the only success that I see in people is when you can replace a bad habit with something good. Now, some of us have been procrastinating on what that might look like. Like, how can I form a new habit? Well, I'll tell you what, if you stop the bad habit, which most people are trying to do on an ongoing basis, unsuccessfully so, I'm going to try to watch less TV. I'm going to watch less TV. Yeah, that's what I'm going to do. I'm going to get less TV. That's what I'm going to come home tomorrow. I'm going to watch less TV. First thing you do, come home tomorrow, turn the TV on. Now you remind yourself that you just said to yourself that you're going to limit your TV watching. Okay. So, and so you mean that you mean well, and you're going to, and it's going to be nice for the rest of the evening. Maybe if you can shut the dang thing off, but you won't have anything to do because you've never done anything other than watch TV. So what are you going to do if you should shut the TV off? What would you do? A lot of people say, I don't know what I do. And I'm just keeping it on for company. That's another little excuse. But the point of it is, one of the things we can do is do something in place of what we're doing that we want to break as a bad habit. And therefore, have something planned so when you come home, you got something to do. Okay? Oh, by the way, more on Super VitaQuest coming up in the break. So listen for that. We got a special going on there. Also coming up, we're going to finish our three phenomena today. We're going to finish the Beyond Not Better one we just started converting over. And we're going to move into our third subject this morning. And this one is about what we do with our time when the weekend shows up. Here we are, another weekend. What we call doing. I'm doing something this weekend. Really? What are you doing? And whether any of it is actually doing the body any good. Now, if doing means you're shoveling, if doing means you're moving your body, I'd have to say that's a pretty neat idea. But if doing means you're just occupied by a lot of bad habits with a lot of bad people, this weekend's perfect for you. Hey, it's a Health Quest Saturday morning. Keep it right here, would you?
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5: The high on this 4th of July will approach 79 with a partly to mostly cloudy sky. There will be a few scattered showers and thunderstorms along the front during this afternoon and for the evening hours with an overnight low of 68. Tomorrow, a few afternoon storms with a high of 76 and a dry Monday with a partly to mostly cloudy sky and a high hitting the mid-70s. From the Weather Channel, I'm Jeff Maher, WLS AM 890, with another update in 30 minutes.
6: Paul Stevens. President Trump speaks last night at an America 250 event in South Dakota at Mount Rushmore.
7: For a quarter of a millennium, liberty, justice, equality, self-government, and unmatched prosperity have flourished here as they have never flourished anywhere before. There is nothing like what we are doing.
6: And he will lead 4th of July festivities tonight in D.C. Thousands southwest of Denver evacuated as the Aspen Acres wildfire now burns over 100 square miles of land and at least 160 buildings.
8: Every single resource that can be put on this fire has been put on this fire or is en route. And I talked with one of the incident management team members, and they have 90 extra fire engines coming from as far away as California, Utah, and Grand Junction.
6: Sheriff Rich Smith, America's listening to Fox News.
9: Eaton's 15 in, 14 out. Kennedy inbound 17, 21 back to O'Hare. Slow on the Eisenhower now, inbound from Harlem to Austin, but the Stevenson and Ryan still look good. Flooding causing solid traffic on the Bishop Ford, inbound 159th to 130th, outbound 115th to Doty Avenue. Stop and go on DuSable Lakeshore Drive in a few places now. In the Jane Addams, westbound a crash at Meacham. From the WLS AM 890 Traffic Center, I'm Ed Smerin with the next update in 30 minutes.
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0: Oh, we're back on a Saturday morning. Glad to have you be with us. The subjects, three phenomena, actually. The other flavor phenomena. I want that ice cream, even though the one I got is good. Beyond, not better. And matter of fact, with that, I'd like to, before we move on to the third subject, I want to close the loop on Beyond, not better here. We talked about food, movement, light, the news cycle, all that stuff. But there's one more piece I want to name as part of the problem, and that's medication. I'm talking excessive medication, unnecessary use of medication. We throw it on everything. Modern medicine has produced genuine miracles in acute care. We would call that triage care. I'm not disputing that at all. But at the same time, modern medicine has normalized a pharmaceutical approach to chronic disease that the body was never designed to sustain. Again, the body's out of sync with something that we invented. Medications target specific pathways, but the body is a system. Block one pathway, if you block it, and others will compensate. Maybe you'll see a cascade or a breakdown somewhere. You know, there's the medication side effects. They're not accidents. They're the body's reactions to the compounds. When you have a reaction, what does that mean? Your body's reacting. It's saying, I don't want it. Here, take it. I don't want it. Wait, here, take that. I don't want it. It doesn't make sense to me. It's what the body's saying. Because they're completely foreign to the body. The body knows it. Now we have a new term. The term for taking, what, five or more medications simultaneously? And we call that polypharmacy. That's a new word, polypharmacy. It's now routine in all Americans over 65. And the consequences? Got the increased fall risk. I'm talking about from the side effects, cognitive impairment, compounding adverse reactions, where one is reacting to the other, well documented. You see, the body was designed, I know it's going to sound a little airy-fairy here, but sorry. The body was designed to heal itself. Pharmaceuticals at their best buy time for the body to heal. It's what you do. Put a cast on the arm, what does it do? The doctor doesn't heal the broken arm, the body does. You throw a cast on it, the body does the magic. And at their worst, pharmaceuticals, well, they substitute the healing and sometimes mess it up permanently. Science and technology promises, some were kept. Surgical techniques improved. Certain infections that once killed are now treatable. But at the same time, the same system that delivered those gains also delivered the most medicated, most chronically ill, most metabolically broken population this country has ever seen. We got the most expensive healthcare system in the world and some of the worst health outcomes among developed countries or nations. The average American family can't afford to get seriously sick. I mean, a single hospital stay can wipe out a lifetime of savings. And once you enter the system, the prescriptions, the referrals, the procedures, the follow-up medications to manage the side effects of the first medications, it operates like a wood chipper. You go in whole and you come out in pieces. Not to mention what medical procedures themselves leave behind, the scar tissue, the nerve damage, organs removed that the body actually needed. Medications that have been found to create even new conditions requiring new medications, as I keep saying. I mean, so much of what science and technology has gained for us on one hand has cost us dearly on the other one. Like chronic disease, the financial ruin, in the healthcare system that treats the damage that it helped create. Add to it, let's go there. I'd be doing it this weekend. The self-inflicted issues, the stuff we do to ourselves, the eating too much, the wrong food, too little movement, the wrong light, too much information, too many medications. The body's not failing on its own. It's being outpaced by stupid. What did you do last weekend? Most Americans, if we were honest, we sat somewhere, we ate something, and we watched other people, move their bodies. Hey, look at Bob over there. He's moving his body really nice over there. We call that doing something, and it's worth a closer look. So today, the three phenomena, the other flavor phenomena, the second one beyond, not better phenomena, and now the sitting this one out phenomena, the third and final phenomena. Okay, you got the Jackson family. They're doing something this Sunday afternoon, matter of fact. Dad is in the recliner. Mom's on the couch with a blanket. Two kids are on the floor. The Sox, Cubs, Bears, Blackhawks, Bulls, whatever, they're playing on the screen there. The chips on the coffee table, pizza's on the way, a couple liters of soda already open, and they're going at it. They're all together, happy. Nobody's fighting. That's kind of nice. Nobody's on their phone. It's a genuinely good afternoon. But by the time the game ends, 4 hours has passed. The pizza's gone now. Nobody moved except to refill their drinks. Dad says, or maybe even thinks, it was a good day. It was a good day. In a lot of ways, it was. But the body sitting in the recliner got nothing out of it. Neither did the body on the couch or the two bodies on the floor. I mean, you could say the Jacksons really did do something this Sunday. Yeah, what did you do Sunday? See, we overuse that word. What did you do? You know, what did you do this Sunday? Fact. Got to give you this. The Bureau of

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3: Certs, if they're dancing up there, moving, performances, maybe even a parade. You're going to go to a parade? You know, but the thing is, we show up, we sit down, and we watch. I mean, maybe there's something genuinely, you know, valuable about that. The community, the shared experience, the energy of the crowd. I'm not dismissing all of that, but a human body, your human body, sitting in the stands, it doesn't get any of the benefit of the moving that's happening on the field that you're watching. In fact, research has found something that stops me every time I think about it. This is almost scary. This is almost perverse. Simply watching a familiar sport can vicariously fulfill the brain's fitness goals. Are you hearing me? That is scary. Can you imagine that? Perhaps you have some kind of an awareness of it. The brain credits itself for exercise it witnesses. It's kind of like thinking, if I look at food, I'll feel full. No, I look at food and I get healthy. Don't bring that over here. My stomach's growling. I could starve to death. But the brain, regarding exercise, when it sees through your sensorial network, your eyes, your ears, if it gets into the movement of some other person, the brain will credit itself as if it moved, even though it didn't. And right after it credits that, people tend to, you won't believe this, once the body brain thinks it did something because it's watching somebody who is doing something, you know what it does? It amps up and ramps up its appetite as if it just burned tons of calories. Well, that made me hungry. You know, went to a concert. Golly be, I'm as hungry as I can be. Jeez. I mean, we watch elite athletes at peak physical condition, and we leave having sat for 3 hours eating stadium food. The body processed none of it as movement. I mean, and I, as you know, worked, you know, just about every Sunday for NFL Films for about 18 years. And I can tell you, I witnessed that in spades. That's why the question is worth asking. None of this means stop going to games or concerts or whatever. You know, stop enjoying a cookout with people that you care about. I mean, that's not the point. But when you walk out of the stadium, ask yourself one question. What did I do with my body for the last 4 hours while I was watching everybody else move their bodies? I mean, true, our bodies, think about it. We do not need a stadium, but it does not need a white screen either. It needs to move, to be outside, to do something with its own hands and legs and lungs. And that's still available to us. It's, but guess what? It's no longer the default because we have other things we can do to replace the movement. We used to deserve the food we did find and did eat. For most of human history, rest came after real physical effort. The body was built to recover from movement, not from sitting. You know what it's like when your legs swell? Some of your relatives are sick and their legs are swelling. They're not moving. They might have congestive heart failure. Why? There's non-movement in the body. The body was built to recover from movement, not from sitting. Rest that follows genuine activity is restorative to the body. But rest that substitutes for activity slowly depletes the capacity of that person's physiology. Coming up, I want to bring all three of these phenomena together and leave you with something that you can actually use. Because the point of this

0: morning is not to make you feel bad about your weekends or the truck you bought or the ice cream or wine you consume. Sorry about that. But the point is awareness, and awareness is always the first move. So don't go anywhere and stay through the break. Dr. K's Super Vital Quest is coming up. Oh, and they just talked. All right, I'll do it. They just talked me into giving something to you. I'll tell you more about that in just a bit. So got to keep it right here. Would you?
1: It's Dr.
2: Can you picture what it would be like to feel healthy, vital, and strong? When you begin your adventure in health, you might find yourself saying something like this.
3: Hey, I saw my cardiologist just last week. And after 10 years, he took me off of all of my high blood pressure medication after being on this program for about three weeks.
4: That's hard to believe.
3: I was on the highest levels of metoprolol and lisinopril.
4: So you're saying the program you're on here.
3: Yeah.
4: We naturally were lowering your blood pressure, which really meant the blood pressure medication you were on was compounding. So in your mind, you instinctively said, I'm on this program, it's lowering my blood pressure.
3: Right.
4: I might need to make an adjustment. Because how did he come to that conclusion?
3: He was stunned and he didn't know what to say. He's like, what are you doing? So I told him, you know, what I've been doing. And he said, well, as long as he goes, these are great. He goes, as long as you're in this range, he goes, you don't need the medication. He goes, in fact, it's better if you don't take it. So I'm not going to renew it.
4: Yeah.
3: Yeah.
4: How does it make you feel?
3: I was really happy. Man, I was pumping my hands in the air when he left. My husband was there with me.
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0: Well, three phenomena this weekend, the other flavor phenomena beyond, not better, and the last one sitting this one out. Three very different conversations, but I want you to take a moment to think about how they connect, because I think they are all pointing at the same thing. The other flavor phenomena in that every human loop of wondering about the choice that we did not make is the brain doing exactly what it was built to do. It compares what we didn't pick. It evaluates what we chose and what we didn't. It never fully closes the door on an alternative. It's not a flaw. It's the machinery of a mind that's trying to learn and improve and protect us. The second phenomena, beyond, not better. We all know that science and technology in this country today has delivered pro and con more than the human body was able to absorb or defend itself against. More food, more than the body can contend with. More stimulation of every
5: kind, the news, the white screens, whatever, the body can't keep up. It wasn't meant for that. It was to look at the sky and the and it was, we were supposed to look, you know, 20, 30, 40 feet away to find what we were looking for, hunting and gathering. And then the medication, it supersedes our body. Hey, if medication was so good, if it was a friend to the body and not a foe, then all you need is take one pill forever, one pill, and just take it one time. But the reason why you have to keep taking it is because the body sees it as a foe, as an enemy, and it gobbles it up and gets it the hell out of the body. It wipes it out. It destroys the drug. Then if we want another therapeutic hit, we have to take another therapeutic pill. So the body's not keeping up with the medication. It's fighting it. And what about the light at night? We never had light at night. If you wanted to feed a fire, there was some light, but you didn't want to waste the fuel, wanted to stay warm way back in the way back. But now we've got the light. So now we have sleep issues. It's not that the body failed on us with science and technology. I mean, the world changed faster than the human body could ever keep up with. And by the way, as far as I'm looking at it, I don't think the body wants to keep up with some of the crazy aspects of our life. And what would you rather have? Your body put up with your garbage? Or would you rather have the body move against it in the hopes that you would change your pattern of living? And in doing so, you'd get back to doing what fuel the body was meant to burn and to do with your time what your body was meant to do, and that is toil in the ground and burn calories and deserve the food that you eat at night. What do you think? The sitting one out phenomena. We've become a leisure culture that has quietly redefined doing something as in watching something. You watch something, you think you did something. While the body waits for movement, that's never happening. We're talking about all these phenomena, the three, the other flavor phenomena, the beyond not better phenomena, and the sitting this one out phenomena. Here's what connects them. In each case, the human body is not broken. The human being with the body is responding predictably to an environment that has outpaced its original design. That's the key to today's show. The brain wonders about the other choice because that's what brains do. The body struggles under excess because it was never designed for excess. And the body sits because the culture built sitting into every form of reward and rest that it could find. None of this requires self-blame. It requires awareness and then making adjustments. As I said, over 40 years now, it's always the first move, the first decision. Always. It's the first move. You know, I imagine people have tried, you know, they locked and loaded our phone number, our HealthQuest radio hotline number. They locked and loaded it, and they were going to call. And then, as they say, life happened. No, stupid life happens. Excess life happened. Overcommitments happen. Busyness happens. Confusion happens. Chaos happens. Loudness happens. Fear happens. Depression happens. We come up with the idea, I think I can do something. And then we get wiped out by whatever is wiping us out every single day through the day. And we want to throw a hook. We want to throw a hook away from our life and have that hook take hold somewhere. And we pull ourselves out of the place we're at because we know it's chaos. We know it's crazy. We know it's life-shortening, and it brings on diseases. But somehow we don't get the rope out. We don't get the hook caught on something that we can pull ourselves out of our place. And that's why I try to keep things simple here at HealthQuest. What you do with this morning or this afternoon, you know, you got to start somewhere. That's always the answer. You don't have to overhaul everything this weekend. You can start somewhere. I mean, on the other flavor phenomena that's running in the background of a decision that you're living with, let it work for you instead of against you. The second guessing is not a sign that you chose wrong. Use it to reconfirm why you chose what you did. I'm happy I married you. I'm glad I chose that car. I'm so happy I chose that flavor. And then the beyond that better conversation, if that landed close to home, you know, look at one thing. Just one processed food you can replace. 1 hour of screen time that you can trade for something else that moves the body or maybe quiets the mind. You know, have yourself a conversation with a practitioner like me, who's asking the upstream questions. He's working upstream, not just managing downstream symptoms. And the third phenomena, the sitting this one out subject, if that hit home, the answer's simple. Not easy, but simple. Move. Not at a gym necessarily. Get outside. The body loves to be outside. I don't care what the weather is. There'll always be a reason for you not to go outside. Maybe just on a walk. How about a walk? Maybe in a garden with your hands doing something. You know, the body knows what to do when you give it a chance. I tell you what, it does. We had a gentleman who told me for ages and ages, when I walk, I'm dead for days. I just don't walk because it makes me tired. I coaxed him as he entered our program, and he started little bits walking more and more. It was in my office less than, 2 weeks ago, and made a comment to me. He said, it's interesting now, my walking, I love walking. Matter of fact, you know what? Walking gives me energy. Matter of fact, I missed a day last week. When I did, I felt really bad. I mean, I felt like talk about a loss of energy. But when I walk, I get the energy. Imagine if he bought into every time he walked, he lost energy and he had paid for it for 2-3 days. If he had believed that, in which he had for years, and wouldn't convert and flip the coin, he never would have found out that walking actually gives him energy. Now, the book. If you want to go deeper on any of these subjects, my book is a good place to start. It's called The Caveman Way to Get Healthier. 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
9: A front is going to result in scattered showers and thunderstorms popping up during the afternoon on this 4th of July with a high of 79. More rain is possible into the evening with an overnight low in the upper 60s. Highs will hit the mid-70s for Sunday and Monday. It will be partly to mostly cloudy each day, and there may be a few storms tomorrow afternoon before a drier Monday. From the Weather Channel, I'm Jeff Maher, WLS AM 890, with another update in 30 minutes.
10: It's underway. I'm Paul Stevens, Fox News. President Trump delivering remarks at Mount Rushmore, Keystone, South Dakota last night, celebrating the nation on the eve of America 250.
11: This was an incredible electric show from the president's speech, which really touched on themes of pride in this country, what it stands for, what it represents to the rest of the world, to future generations of Americans, followed up by this incredible pyrotechnics show with the lights timed to the fireworks. You had music playing that also included excerpts of speeches from past presidents. I heard Reagan. I heard JFK. I mean, this was a tour through history of what makes America great. And in person, watching it all playing out before us, I mean, I see a lot of incredible sights in this job. And this was right up there with the best.
10: And that is Fox's Jackie Heinrich on the scene at Mount Rushmore in South Dakota. Meantime, it's going to be a once-in-a-generation celebration all weekend.
12: Today, we commemorate 250 years since the adoption of the Declaration of Independence in 1776. It was a moment our founding fathers declared freedom from Great Britain and the birth of a new nation.
13: Happy birthday, dear America. Happy birthday to you.
12: Tampa Bay's Fox 13 capturing folks and local leaders in St. Petersburg, Florida, celebrating outside of City Hall this week. In a statement, Secretary of State Marco Rubio says that declaration and that pledge were the beginning of the most significant political event in the history of the world, the American Revolution. Kristen Goodwin, Fox News.
10: And of course, New York City celebrating as only the Big Apple can, with 8 different ball drops in Times Square in the Big Apple, one for each U.S. time zone, 5 others for the American territories. And America is listening to Fox News.
14: Eden's 15 in, 14 out. Kennedy 17 in from O'Hare, 21 back out to the airport. On the Eisenhower, inbound on Route 83, we've got debris spill in the two right lanes. Rest of the expressways look good, except the Bishop Ford. Still big delays because of flooding in both directions. Stop and go on DuSable Lakeshore Drive, Chicago to Grand. From the WLS, AM 890 Traffic Center, I'm Ed Smarin with the next update in 30 minutes.
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16: 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This product is not intended to diagnose, treat, cure, or prevent any disease.
17: 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We're brought to you by Purity Products. We've got a fascinating show lined up for you today. But first, a quick few questions. Number one, is there a pill you can take that can actually help make you stronger? Number two, let's say you could get stronger. Would the extra strength make your life better? Thirdly, think about this. Are you weaker today than you were, say, 20 years ago? Well, listen, if you answered yes to any of these questions, then stay tuned. Dr. Neil Levin is joining us today to discuss a miraculous compound with hundreds of clinical studies that just may unlock the key to helping you get stronger and healthier at any age. Now, Dr. Neil Levin is a chiropractor, a nutritionist, spokesperson, and a longtime advisor for Purity Products. Dr. Levin, welcome back to the show.
18: Oh, it's great to be here with you today. And we have a very exciting topic to cover today. Today, we're talking about strength and power and how to get it back, even if you're in your 50s, 60s, 70s, 80s. So if you want to feel better, if you want to feel stronger, this is some very important information we're going to cover today.
17: Yeah, this is an exciting topic. Talk to me about this important message today. What molecule are we talking about and how it's impacting the lives of people who follow the science?
18: Right. Well, we're talking about a new supplement. It's called EverStrong, and it features an exciting molecule called creatine. Now, a lot of our listeners may have heard of creatine. I know you've used creatine.
17: Right.
18: But for those that don't know about creatine, it's mainly used in the Olympic circles, professional athletes, bodybuilders, college, high school athletes, because it does something extraordinary. And what I'm about to tell you is proven by hundreds and hundreds of human studies. So here's what creatine does for us. It helps us to get stronger, more powerful. It helps put muscle mass on the body, and it helps protect us from losing muscle tissue as we get older. We know that's a big part of aging. Not only that, great for the brain, great for memory, and it helps promote bone strength as well. So an amazing molecule that everybody needs to know about.
17: It's an amazing story. Can you share some of the science and tell us why you're calling creatine one of the best kept secrets to healthy aging?
18: Sure. What we need to understand with creatine is that it's a natural molecule to the body. It's in every single cell, tissue, organ in your system, and its job in the body is to generate and maintain strength and power. That's its reason for being, to maintain strength and power. It's in every single cell in the body. 95% of it, however, is in your muscle tissue because that's where we tend to use it the most. It powers up the muscles. It's good for strong muscle contraction, and it's important to help maintain strength and muscle contractions when you're using them over and over again. For instance, if you're working out at the gym, if you're playing sports, golf, tennis, anything like that, it keeps your muscles powered up in their high energy state so they're strong and ready for action. Now, here's the key. This is so important for those of us, say, in our 50s, 60s, 70s. You see, we had lots and lots of creatine when we were young. We had oodles of this stuff. It was coming out of our ears. We had lots of creatine. Our bodies made a lot of it. But as we get older, like everything else, we don't do that as well. So we have less creatine in our muscles. Now, the good news is that hundreds and hundreds of human studies show that when you supplement with creatine, it goes to work, it goes straight to your muscles, it's absorbed easily, it pumps up the creatine in your muscle tissue, and you get stronger, you get more powerful. Not only that, it helps support memory and brain health, and it helps support the strength of your bones.
17: You know, we were talking before the show, and you were talking about how Olympic athletes have been using creatine for years to enhance their strength and performance. Tell me more.
18: Well, this creatine is the premier sports nutrition supplement. There's no question about that. You've used it. Bodybuilders know about it. Athletes know about it. Creatine is the premier sports nutrient. So you know, back 20, 25 years ago, the Olympic athletes and their coaches, of course, they knew about it. They knew it made you bigger and stronger and faster. They knew it was natural to the body. It was supposed to be there. But they were a little bit afraid to supplement with it because they were afraid it might be considered cheating, that it might be considered too much of an edge. But back in 1998, the International Olympic Committee, they came out, they officially confirmed that, I'm quoting here, creatine can be used by athletes to enhance their performance. And now it's not just for athletes anymore,
17: right?
18: Because the studies are plainly showing that for adults, for people in their 50s, 60s, 70s, this stuff is amazing. And Purity has this incredible new formulation. We call it EverStrong because that's exactly what it does. It helps you get stronger and stay stronger with hundreds of human studies to help you. And it's the purest form of creatine money can buy. The stuff from Europe, this stuff is fantastic.
17: And we should point out that it's naturally occurring in red meat. But the problem is, in order to get the amounts that are going to benefit you, you'd have to eat large amounts of red meat.
18: You'd have to eat like 4 pounds of red meat a day.
17: Most people aren't going to do that.
18: Right. What about vegetarians?
17: They can be creatine deficient.
18: Exactly. When I have a vegetarian that comes in here and they're energy deficient, they don't feel the way they want to feel, and I put them on EverStrong, they notice the benefits almost right away because they've been so low on it.
17: Yep.
18: So if you're a person out there that's staying away from red meat, if you're staying away from meat in general, and you have more of a vegan-style diet, this is for you. You definitely want to add that EverStrong.
17: All right, so obviously this works with athletes, but you say creatine is going mainstream. There's a lot of studies are showing that folks in their 50s, 60s, 70s, and beyond, that creatine can be a cornerstone compound to help people stay strong, stay healthy, stay sharp, stay vital, right?
18: Oh, exactly. I mean, this is the ideal muscle-enhancing, strengthening, muscle-protecting nutrient for folks as we get older, 50-plusers like you and me. But let's go to a couple of studies on seniors just to show this. We'll do one on the guys and one on the gals, okay?
17: Right.
18: First on the guys, love the title of this one. Creatine supplementation improves muscular performance in older men. Study done at several American universities. A group of men, get this, age 59 to 72. Hey, you know, we know that's not when people are known for getting stronger, right?
17: Right.
18: So this was just a one-week study. People need to understand that. That's how effective and rapidly this stuff works. It's just a one-week study. Get this. The guys on creatine, they put on 4 pounds of lean mass. That's muscle tissue for those that don't know that. It shows they built the muscles and they hydrated the muscles nicely. They increased the strength of their bench press. That's a chest press for people that don't know by 7%. They increased the strength of the leg exercises they were doing by 15%. They could get in and out of a chair more times faster without using their arms. On top of that, they could generate more power on a stationary bike. This happened in 1 week. When I think Wow. about that, yeah, it's really quite incredible.
17: All right, but what about the women out there? Did they get those kind of benefits too as well? Will it actually help women in their 50s, 60s, and 70s get stronger too?
18: Absolutely. Let's go straight to another study. Love the title on this one as well. Creatine supplementation improves muscular performance in older women, published in the European Journal of Applied Physiology. 30 women aged 58 to 71. Of course, they got either creatine or placebo. That's the way they do these things. Again, a one-week study. The women on creatine increased their bench press by almost 4 pounds. They increased their leg press by over 11 pounds, and they had better balance and agility. So 58 to 71 year old women, not only getting stronger, not only getting more powerful, getting faster with improved balance. Study after study shows that older folks that use creatine get amazing results. They get great results if they exercise. They get great results even if they don't exercise. They can lift more weight. They get faster. They get stronger. They get more powerful. Their muscles don't fatigue as fast. And get this. This is very important, especially for the ladies. You know that when women do resistance training, their bones get stronger as
17: right.
18: well, right?
17: Yeah.
18: You know, now, get this. When you resistance train with creatine, your bones tend to get stronger even faster. So an all-around win-win. EverStrong is going to help the seniors to feel better, feel stronger, more energized, more powerful, faster, and it helps protect your bones.
17: Talk more about how unique this exclusive EverStrong formula is from Purity Products. It even has a finished product clinically studied, which showed an increase in upper body strength and power. But tell me what's in it and why you like it so much. I mean, this is more than just creatine, right?
18: Oh, absolutely. I mean, EverStrong, this is a very comprehensive formula. I didn't want people to just feel stronger when they use creatine. You know, we're dealing with people in their 50s, 60s, 70s. I wanted people to feel more comfortable as well. So not only did I use the finest creatine money can buy, the stuff from Europe, the Pure Creatine, I also added something called coffee berry extract. And coffee berry extract, a powerful antioxidant, stronger than blueberries and strawberries, helping to protect the muscles, helping to protect the brain, because we know our antioxidant systems aren't as strong as they used to be in our 20s and 30s. But I also added some vitamin D, because vitamin D, incredibly good for the muscles as well as the immune system and the bones. So this is an all-around win-win. You got your vitamin D, you got your fruit XB for your joints, you got your coffee berry extract for the antioxidant protection, and of course the finest creatine money can buy. Best of all, today it's free. Purity knows you're going to see these benefits. Hey, we're talking about strength. We're talking about power. We're talking about energy. We're talking about supporting thinking, bone health. This is a wonderful product. When you try it, you're going to love it. You're going to feel the difference, and it's fast. A week or two, you're going to feel more powerful. Purity wants you to have a free bottle. I know later in the show, you're going to give out that phone number.
17: Sure will. You know, we mentioned how great creatine works for women. Take a moment and share that story you told me before the show about the award-winning 70-year-old senior swimmer who uses EverStrong.
18: Right, right. Emma Karen, I'm looking at her picture right now. I printed it out for the show. 70 years old. This picture, she's got 6 medals around her neck. It's the 2015 National Senior Olympic Games. You know, she writes to us that she was getting a little tired during our workouts at age 70. Of course, she didn't have that same stamina, but she fortunately heard about our EverStrong formula. She started using it and almost right away was invigorated in her workouts and had more energy throughout the day. I'm quoting from her. She says, "I feel my investment in EverStrong was one of the best choices I ever made. It's always a morale booster when people think I'm 50. She looks fantastic.
17: Wow.
18: And I hear this stuff all the time. This isn't one of those vitamins, like a multivitamin, you take it, you don't really notice the difference. This is a substance that you can use to help get some of that youthful vim and vigor back, get some of that strength back. It's wonderful.
17: You know, Purity's given away a free bottle of EverStrong, but Purity Products didn't stop there. In fact, you insisted that they also give away a free bottle of their B12 energy melts, which are great for instant energy. Now, I know that you love this combination. Tell us about the incredible double free offer.
18: Yeah, you know, when I think about creatine, when I think about EverStrong, I think about muscular energy. I think about muscular power, but it's all about energy and feeling great, feeling energized. And the next thing I think about when I think about energy is B12. When you think about energy, think B12. And the problem is for 50-plusers like you and me, we're not absorbing the B12 as well as we used to in our 60s, 70s, 80s. So when you supplement with B12, you tend to bump back up those B12 levels. And that's what Purity's B12 energy melts are all about. They're fantastic. They melt in your mouth. 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And that's great because B12 helps us make red blood cells, which carry oxygen to the tissues. 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So people love the B12 energy melts. 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
17: 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All right, so we were so busy at the top of the show. This EverStrong formula does so much for us. We haven't even touched on the incredible brain benefits. I mean, some of these studies you sent me are absolutely incredible. As you know, I'm very into nootropics. The anti-aging community has taken a keen interest in creatine, specifically the cognitive benefits of creatine.
18: Oh, absolutely. This is one of those areas where creatine really shines. You see, what we need to understand is that your brain, even though it's only 2% of your body's weight, it utilizes 20% of your body's energy. This is a very thirsty organ for energy. And just like your muscles soak up the creatine like a sponge, because this is a naturally occurring molecule in the body, it passes right through the blood-brain barrier. Your brain neurons soak it up like a sponge, and it increases your creatine phosphate reserves in your brain. So now, in your brain, you have more readily available resources to do what? To recharge those neuronal batteries to make more energy inside the brain. So basically, what do you notice? Well, your memory is supported. And scientists have done some amazing research here. They found that people that take creatine, it supports their memory. It actually helps the brain to utilize oxygen better. It supports memory in people that are sleep deprived. It's been shown to help people add numbers quicker and for longer periods of time without mental fatigue. Get this study. Just 5 days of 8 grams of creatine supported mental tasks in subjects that were getting rapid fire questions. Scientists were asking them math questions and science questions over and over and over, and they found the folks on creatine didn't fatigue as quickly mentally. So this is amazing stuff. It's like a turbo booster for your brain. It's like a supercharger for your muscles. It recharges all your cellular batteries, so all of your cells, tissues, and organs have more readily available energy.
17: All right, Doc, I love that EverStrong appeals to athletes and people who want to get more reps in the gym, maybe get some extra power in their workouts. But you're also saying there's a big push in the nutritional community to encourage people in their 40s, 50s, 60s, 70s, and even 80s to leverage the power of creatine to stay fit, strong, and healthy. In fact, you say creatine is going mainstream. You know, I shared the story with you before. My mom, who's in her late 70s now, she's taking creatine. She works out a couple of days a week, 3 days a week. She goes to Nautilus, does the free weights because she's got osteoporosis. She wants to maintain her muscle mass and she wants to make her bones stronger. And as you pointed out, creatine helps to do that. And then the other 3 days during the week, she'll go and she'll swim. Now, she's not trying to get big or strong or anything like that. But even at her age, creatine has benefits.
18: Oh, yeah. And what blows me away about that story, because you told me before, is that her medical doctor recommended creatine for her. And that just goes to show how much more mainstream this is. It's called EverStrong, and it supports the muscles. It supports your power, your strength, your speed. If you're an athlete, you're certainly going to love it. But even if you're not an athlete, you notice the difference. Let's go to another study, one more review study. This out of the journal Current Aging Science, December 2013. I thought this was very cool because the researchers looked at the body of research out there on creatine in seniors without exercise. They wanted to see what happens when seniors take creatine and they don't even exercise. So I'm quoting here, creatine supplementation without associated resistance training seems to enhance muscular strength, power, and endurance, increase lean body mass. For those that don't know what that is, they're talking about muscle, and improve the functional capacity of the elderly. They go on to talk about how it supports bone health as well, and then they finish with this, creatine supplementation without training in the elderly could potentially delay atrophy of muscle and improve endurance and strength. So here again, we see bottom line, creatine is very, very effective. It's going to help you to feel stronger whether you exercise or not. It supports your strength and power, your brain health, and on top of that, it supports your bone health. I mean, when you think about it, this almost sounds too good to be true, right?
17: Right. Yeah.
18: If you're a person that never heard about this and you're listening to us, you would think this sounds too good to be true, right?
17: Yeah.
18: But it is true. Hundreds and hundreds of human studies back up what we're talking about. You're going to love the benefits you get with this EverStrong formula.
17: That's incredible. Let me remind everybody, they can get a free bottle of the EverStrong formula today, plus the bonus bottle of B12 Energy Melts, just by calling us at 1-800-580-1175. You just pay for shipping. 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We'll give that number out again later in the show. But first, Dr. Levin, now listeners can only get EverStrong, this clinically tested creatine blend from Purity Products, right?
18: Oh, absolutely. Yeah.
17: I know it combines the creatine with the vitamin D, the coffee berry, the fruit XB boron. And for those who don't know, talk about how these work so well together. There's a synergy, and it's also a great value, too. I know we have a free bottle today, but if you wanted to buy all of these things separately, it would cost a small fortune, wouldn't it?
18: Oh, absolutely. I mean, if you went out and bought the CreaPure creatine, that's the purest, finest creatine from Europe, if you bought that, and then you went out and bought a separate antioxidant formula and a separate joint formula and the vitamin D, that's going to cost you $80, $90, $100 a month. 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You're not spending $45, $50 because today it's free. Your job is to be one of the first 1,000 callers and take it seriously. This stuff flies out the door on the big radio stations. 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You just pay $6.95 for shipping. We want to get it right out to you. We want you to try this out. We want you to be the judge for yourself. Don't take my word for it. Try it. Look in the mirror. Go to the gym. Lift some weights. Play. Do whatever you do. See if you don't feel better.
17: All right, let's talk about how you take this. You have these easy-to-swallow tablets, which are super easy to swallow. It also comes in a very refreshing cherry berry powder. So how do you like to take it? And can people just choose the tablets or the powder when they call in for the free bottle today?
18: Yeah, you can choose tablets or powder. I personally use both, you know, on my workout days or days I'm making a protein shake, on days I'm juicing. Let's face it, juicing is becoming very big these days. So if you're doing something like that, the cherry berry powder is fantastic. You just take a scoop, dump it right into your juice, dump it into your protein shake, and that's a great way to take it. But if you don't do that stuff, I mean, the tablets are super convenient. They're small, they're coated, they're easy to swallow. It's wonderful stuff.
17: Now, I know you're chomping at the bit to tell us a little more about the study that Purity did on the EverStrong powder. They tested golfers, and
18: right.
17: Purity found out that not only were these golfers getting stronger and more explosive, but they were driving the golf ball, get this, 14 yards further. That's amazing.
18: I have such a big smile on my face right now. I'm remembering when the researchers came back and gave us this information. I mean, we were bouncing off the walls. This is so exciting. The researchers call this a seminal study in sports nutrition. And this is on our EverStrong formula, the product we're talking about right now, the EverStrong powder. So double-blind, placebo-controlled study, 30 golfers took the EverStrong powder for 1 month. No exercise, nothing different. Just took our EverStrong powder for 1 month. In 1 month, they were banging the golf ball 14 yards further. Not only that, 6% more power on the bench press, more explosive. They could lift the weight faster.
19: Hold on. Guys spend hundreds of dollars on new clubs to drive the ball further.
18: So, Trevor, I mean, you could spend $500 on a driver and pick up 5 yards, right? This is 14 yards. People shouldn't just ho-hum about this or yawn about this. This is amazing because, let's face it, this was a golf study, but more explosiveness, more speed, more power. This should help all sports. So if you're a tennis player, if you're a jogger, if you're any kind of an athlete, this has ramifications across the board. But again, these golfers, 1 month on this EverStrong powder we're talking about today, banging the golf ball 14 yards further. Can you imagine? You get your bottle of EverStrong, you don't tell your buddies, take it for a month, and you go out and you're banging the ball 14 yards past them. They don't know what hit them.
19: Wow. All right, we just got a few minutes left here. I want you to recap this amazing story today about creatine, what you like to call the molecule of strength. Who needs it? And what about this double free bottle offer today with the EverStrong plus the B12 energy melts?
18: You know what? My one concern with this show is that literally it sounds too good to be true, right?
19: Right.
18: Like when I tell folks about EverStrong,
19: right,
18: I'm afraid they're going to think I'm making this up. It's not possible, right? You know, I know how you feel because 6, 7, 8 years ago when I started to read about creatine, I almost couldn't believe it. I said to myself, if it's really this good with an excellent safety profile, how come everybody's not using it? But I started to use it and I noticed some incredible benefits. It's just phenomenal. And it's as simple as this. You're going to get on the EverStrong, you're going to try it, you're going to get stronger, you're going to get more powerful. You can look in the mirror and see the difference. There's hundreds and hundreds of human studies backing this up. These aren't studies with a hamster in a lab somewhere. We're talking human studies. I call this stuff muscle fertilizer. It's that great. And of course, we didn't just add the CreaPure creatine. We've discussed that. We added the Fruit XB. Remember that? Joint health. We added the coffee berry extract, that phenomenal antioxidant that's more potent than blueberries and strawberries for powerful antioxidant protection. I added the vitamin D because it's so important across the board, great for bone health, but also for seniors, vitamin D so important for muscles, especially as we get older, for strength and coordination. So this is a very comprehensive formula. Again, this would easily cost you $80, $90, $100 to replicate on your own, but today it's free. And not only that, let's not forget about the B12 energy melts, because we're talking about energy here today. And when you think energy, you think B12. B12 is critical for making red blood cells to carry oxygen to the tissues. The biotin in there is great for the hair, skin, and nails. So just make sure you're one of the first 1,000 callers. That's the only catch on this whole show. 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Be one of the first 1,000 callers. 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You're just paying for the shipping. 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It never happens. 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
1: The high on this 4th of July approaching 79 under a partly to mostly cloudy sky. There will be some scattered thunderstorms at times throughout this afternoon or the evening. Overnight, the low should drop to 68. Tomorrow, a little bit cooler with afternoon thunderstorms at a high of 76. And a partly to mostly cloudy Monday to begin the week with a high in the mid-70s. From the Weather Channel, I'm Jeff Maher, WLS AM 890, with another update in 30 minutes.
2: Eaton's 15 in, 14 out. Kennedy in from O'Hare, 18. Back to the airport, 20. On the Eisenhower inbound Route 83, that the debris spill has been cleared. Rest of the expressways, except for the Bishop Ford, fine. That we still have that flooding in the area around Sibley. DeSable Lakeshore Drive also with heavy traffic around Grand to Chicago. From the WLS AM 890 Traffic Center, I'm Ed Smarin with the next update in 30 minutes.
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4: 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One of my favorite guests is on the line. We've got Chris Killam, also known as the Medicine Hunter, standing by now. CNN calls Chris the Indiana Jones of natural medicine because he's, well, constantly scouring the globe searching for natural remedies. You may have seen Chris on the Dr. Oz show or maybe on PBS or CBS and also on Fox News where he does a health segment. He's been featured in the New York Times and also on ABC's 2020. Anyway, Chris is joining us today to discuss not one, but three of the hottest nutritional ingredients out there on the market today. Even better, he's teamed up with Purity today to give away a complimentary bottle to everyone out there in the listening audience. So do not, I repeat, do not change that dial. But first, a quick introduction. Chris Killam is an author and an educator. He's written 14 books. He's conducted research in over 30 countries. Again, he's been on with Oprah and Friends and Dr. Oz. Chris, welcome back to the show.
5: Thank you so much. It's always a pleasure to have a great conversation with you.
4: Now, most of us are super busy these days. We want to stay healthy, but quite frankly, it can be daunting. You know, with all the different supplements out there. Now, Chris, you've traveled all over the world learning about different natural remedies. So you really know which ingredients to look for. So tell me this, besides a good multivitamin and some fish oil, maybe a few other things, go into the three super hot nutrients you've been so jazzed about lately.
5: Well, I'm happy to do that. The three super nutrients, as we like to say, are a green tea extract, a turmeric extract called curcumin, and an extract from red wine called resveratrol. And apropos of what you said about my traveling around the world, I've extensively investigated these in their host countries. So I've been in the green tea plantations of China and India and worked with top researchers of this ingredient in those countries. With turmeric, I've been deeply involved with turmeric researchers in India and seen all of that. And with resveratrol, I've worked with scientists in Europe and also in California and Chile and South Africa, all of which are major red wine producing areas. So I've had the opportunity to investigate these things in the field, meet with the top scientists, and my conclusion is that green tea, curcumin from turmeric root, and resveratrol from red wine are remarkable health-enhancing agents that everybody can benefit from in a very, very substantial way.
4: Now, Chris, let's talk about these big three. And it's interesting that they're all found in our diet and all are considered superfoods. The green tea, the curcumin, the resveratrol. Why did you want to combine the three? There's always a method to your madness, if I can say it that way, because you combine these things together. You call it a real game changer.
5: Well, you know, when I look at these, there actually isn't a reason to put them all in separate products. They do go very well together. As you said, they're all food derived. So it's kind of like you can make a salad if you choose out of many vegetables. You don't just have to have a bowl of lettuce or a bowl of cucumbers. And while that's a little bit simplistic, the fact is that all of these are very, very rich in groups of protective compounds that are both antioxidant, so they actually protect our organ systems, so they maintain a healthy inflammatory status in the body. And this is really a big breakthrough. I also like the idea that people can get a concentrated supplement of green tea extract, curcumin extract, and resveratrol in one product with truly meaningful amounts of each one, mm-hmm. and not have to go out and basically buy a shopping cart full of stuff.
4: Now, let's dive into the headlines and the research, especially on this green tea, because it's absolutely amazing. I know in Asia they've been using it for thousands of years for healthy aging, but what are you seeing recently in the press? I know you told me the Nutrition Research Journal in its July 2012 issue revealed that green tea significantly increased plasma antioxidant activity and whole blood glutathione. Can you recap some of these headlines and tell me why you're such a green tea advocate?
5: Okay, what you just said about increasing plasma antioxidant activity is really critical. There are many antioxidants that people consume that don't actually wind up in the body, or they don't wind up in the body in any significant amounts. The green tea antioxidants, which we know are among the most highly beneficial antioxidants in the entire world, are very well absorbed. They improve plasma antioxidant activity. That is the blood concentration of antioxidants. So what happens is you get this great concentration of antioxidant substances, which are protective compounds floating around in the body and protecting the cells of your body, your organs, every part of your body from premature destruction due to exposure to environmental pollutants and things in the diet. With regard to the whole blood glutathione, when we take in the right antioxidants, and not all antioxidant compounds are the right antioxidants, our bodies produce more of its own super protective compound called glutathione. So you take in the green tea extract, you build the antioxidant activity in your blood, and you also cause your body to produce this enormously beneficial, very well-studied, very powerful protective substance called glutathione. So it is remarkable. This isn't something that most high antioxidant foods or supplement ingredients do, but it does happen with a concentrated, properly made green tea extract.
4: All right, let's switch gears and talk about this curcumin, which is number two on your list. And by the way, these three ingredients are all found in the new green tea combo formula. We're going to be offering a free bottle in a few minutes, but talk to me about the curcumin, which is spelled C-U-R-C-U-M-I-N. Now, most people haven't heard of it, but scientists and researchers know it's one of the most powerful superfoods on the planet. It can positively influence our DNA, maintain joint comfort, healthy inflammation, and more. Can you share some of the incredible headlines on curcumin and tell us why you use this? And we talked about this off air a few minutes ago, this patented curcumin with greater absorption.
5: Okay. Well, first of all, I think while people might not know the term curcumin, they may well know turmeric root, which is a yellow spice, and it shows up in curries, and it's part of the 5,000-year-old Indian Ayurvedic system of medicine. I've been studying turmeric and its derivative curcumin since the 1970s, and I'll say this right off the bat, that there are almost no plant materials in the world as extensively studied as this. A couple of thousand studies can be found in the scientific and medical literature. We know that curcumin is powerfully antioxidant. We know that it has a remarkable capacity to protect the liver, and the liver is our primary detoxifying organ. It greatly enhances joint health. So if people are experiencing joint discomfort due to overuse, this really helps to relieve that. And it's also what we call cardioprotective. It helps to protect the heart. It helps to maintain normal, healthy cholesterol. And one last thing that is really kind of astounding is that curcumin actually causes your body to produce what are called neuroprotective factors in the brain. So it causes your body to produce these agents in the brain that protect the actual tissue of the nerves and the brain itself. There's almost nothing else that we know of that does this. Specifically, the curcumin that you mentioned

0: join the revolution.
1: Boy, Hunter Biden has just gone crazy lately. He is still railing against the Dems for lack of loyalty to old Daddy. Daddy was around, and remember, Daddy was the big guy.
2: James Carville, who hasn't run a race in 40 f-ing years, and David Axelrod, who had one success in his political life, and that was Barack Obama.
1: Maybe they should have spent more time in the Biden family, not running for office and maybe raising kids.
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3: Curcumin extract, it's profoundly antioxidant, but more than that, it shows significant properties. When you look at some of the things in the body that happen during aging as a result of fat accumulation in tissue and insulin sensitivity, resveratrol helps to protect against those things. It's a powerful immune regulator, and you know our immune system is responsible for keeping us healthy. It is remarkably beneficial for the heart, and this is why it's considered one of the keys to the so-called French paradox. You know, the French drink a lot of red wine, they eat a lot of cheese, they smoke cigarettes, and they stay slim, and they have good cardiovascular health, which just seems completely unfair. But resveratrol appears to be key in that. And additionally, there is a brain benefit like there is with the curcumin with blood flow to the brain. So when you take resveratrol, you get brain blood flow. This means you get more oxygen to the tissues of the brain. So this is on my short list for all those reasons and for about a dozen more that would just plain take too long to explain.
4: All right, again, we're talking with Chris Killam, also known as the Indiana Jones of natural medicine, sometimes called the medicine hunter as well. Chris, let's laser in on how this wonderful formula that you created in conjunction with Purity Products. I know that Purity's been in business now for, what is it, over 20 years. They've got a top rating from the Better Business Bureau, and people can get a complimentary bottle of this green tea CR today. We'll give that number out in a few minutes. But first, Chris, before we tell our listeners how they can get their very own complimentary bottle of green tea CR, tell me this. If you wanted to buy this green tea plus the patented curcumin plus the resveratrol, I mean, you spend close to probably at least $75 for all three bottles in the store. And yet today, Purity Products is giving away a free bottle. How are they able to do this?
3: Well, you can consider it kind of a smart bet. And what I mean by that, first of all, Purity's big, but they're also very strategic. 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
4: 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Okay, Chris.

0: talk about some of the headlines just on the green tea that we didn't get to yet. I understand that dieters just love green tea because it supports healthy fat metabolism. Is that right? And what does the research say about green tea when it comes to weight management?
1: Well, this is one of the especially wonderful things about green tea. We know that green tea has thermogenic properties. That is, it has heat-generating properties in the body, so it actually causes your body to burn more calories. So when you eat a meal, you're going to burn more calories from that meal as a result of taking a good, well-made, concentrated green tea extract. In addition, it has specific fat oxidation properties. It actually burns fat. I'm not suggesting that you're going to lose 20 pounds in a week, but I am saying that this is going to help your body to metabolize fat more efficiently. Over time, taking a green tea extract can help you to have a better fat to lean muscle ratio. So from a weight control standpoint, this is very good news. Additionally, green tea helps to stabilize blood glucose or blood sugar. And unstable blood sugar is one of the contributing factors to increased weight. So by stabilizing blood sugar, you have an effect on weight control and weight management. So it's really quite remarkable stuff. You need enough of it. We've got enough of it in green tea CR. It has to be the right extract. We've got the right extract. But the science is there for healthy weight management.
0: All right. Now, Chris, you say that with Purity's formula, it provides you with about 3 cups worth of green tea in each 2-capsule serving. So you get all of the green tea's concentrated benefits for energy, for heart health, for alertness in just 2 caps. Plus, you get the curcumin and the resveratrol, too. So it's easy. You call it your daily shortcut to better health. Explain this idea of a healthy shortcut and explain some of the top benefits as well.
1: Well, I mean, you could, for example, drink 3 cups of good concentrated green tea each day, eat at least 1 really rich curry made with a lot of turmeric root, and drink a couple of glasses of red wine. You could do that every day. Most people will not do that every day, but they still might want the benefits of 3 of the biggest superstar protective health-enhancing nutrients on the entire planet. So when I call this a daily shortcut, I'm simply saying that you can get in a capsule, in a good capsule, what you'd otherwise have to get by drinking a few cups of tea, eating at least 1 large, you know, turmeric-laden curry every day, and drinking a couple of glasses of concentrated red wine.
0: Again, we're talking with Chris Killam, the medicine hunter. Now, in this new green tea CR formula from Purity, it's really about the research. Share with us some of your favorite studies and the headlines on the curcumin that we didn't get to yet. I know this is one of your favorite ingredients for joint comfort and even for brain health.
1: Well, I especially like the liver protective, heart protective, and joint modifying properties of this stuff. The liver is our greatest detoxifying organ, and we know that we're constantly bombarded by toxins in the environment. In fact, blood studies show that newborn babies contain 200 industrial pollutants in their blood at the time of birth. So we need a functioning, super healthy, very strong liver. We might not think about our livers that much, but we need that. Mm-hmm. And we know that curcumin protects the liver. It keeps it strong. From a cardiac standpoint, it's highly beneficial for the heart. It's very good for maintaining healthy cholesterol and healthy platelet levels. And from a joint standpoint, we have innumerable studies showing overall improvement in joint health and relief and stable inflammatory activity, better joint mobility as a result of taking curcumin. I like the brain protective studies as well. You know, curcumin delivers all this. So I regard it as one of the single most important things that you can put in your body. And I'm very well aware that most people are not going to eat enough raw turmeric root to get the benefits that they should and that they can get from a concentrated curcumin extract.
0: 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Purity knows that once you experience the benefits of Green Tea CR, you're not going to want to miss a day of taking it. 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Call now. All right, back to the show. Chris, I don't want to get too technical here, but these antioxidants in green tea are classified as polyphenols, and they really are super powerful and well-respected by scientists. But in this green tea CR formula, there's more. It's got the green tea, it's got the curcumin, the resveratrol that we talked about, plus grape seed extract, bioflavonoids, vitamin C. Can you talk to me about this array of really super antioxidants and polyphenols that you've put in the formula?
1: Well, yeah, I won't say that we kind of went overkill, but I will say that we really, really developed an efficient, comprehensive program here. Grape seed extract contain a group of highly specialized antioxidant compounds that not only do much of what I've already described, but also enhance the physical integrity of tissue in the blood vessels and the skin. So we put those in there for extra boost in antioxidant activity, but also for a specific type of activity that isn't as much addressed by the green tea, the curcumin, and the resveratrol. The bioflavonoids enhance the overall activity of vitamin C, and vitamin C itself is one of the most important nutrients that we can possibly take in. So I would say that we were very, very thorough. You know, when we went through what could be in this product, we said, you know, what would happen if we put in grape seed extract, bioflavonoids, and vitamin C? We realized that we would have an utterly superior formula. And just to reiterate, I want people to experience dynamic health. I want people to feel great. This formula, the Green Tea CR, will make you feel great. And that's the purpose of it.
0: All right, Chris, I love this Green Tea CR combination formula. And remember, the CR stands for curcumin and resveratrol. I love that with this complimentary bottle today, our listeners can get started for free. That's great value. What would people expect to pay if they bought all of these separately in the store?
1: Well, I think if they bought high-quality products that contain these ingredients, they'd be into it for about $75 or so, possibly even $80.
0: Yeah.
1: So they'd wind up spending appreciably more than they're going to spend on the green tea CR formula. And they still wouldn't get the grape seed extract. They still wouldn't get the pine bark extract, the bioflavonoids, or the vitamin C.
0: Chris, what kind of results can people expect to see? What can they expect to feel once they start taking this formula?
1: I think that people will feel greater joint mobility and comfort. I think they'll feel more energy because these ingredients also help to stabilize and maintain natural, healthy blood sugar control. I think they'll have more sustained energy throughout the day. And I would just suspect that people will have an experience of greater vitality. When you have a more highly functional immune system, you just feel more energy and better overall. It's kind of, you know, like those days when you get up and go, wow, I feel great. This is a wow, I feel great formula.
0: Now, Chris, the green tea CR, let me get this straight. It provides about 3 cups worth of green tea in each 2-capsule serving. Plus, you get the antioxidant equivalent of several servings of fruits and vegetables. Plus, you get the resveratrol and the joint comfort and brain function benefits of the curcumin. I mean, wow, all in one formula. In the last 2 minutes, talk to me about this shortcut to better health and why you want everyone listening to this program to call now for that complimentary bottle of Green Tea CR.
1: Okay. Fortunately, there's an immense body of science that has been growing steadily for the past 20 years, and it's really rich science now. We know that of the various plant-derived substances that exist, green tea extract, curcumin extract, and resveratrol extract are at the absolute top of the list of protective, vitality-enhancing, overall health-promoting compounds. There just isn't anything like these. They're in the green tea CR standing for curcumin and resveratrol, product in meaningful amounts. People will take this product. They're going to feel the difference. You're going to feel energy. You're going to feel more vitality. You're just plain going to feel better, kind of more fluid and in that flow of good health. Sure. So I want people to experience that. And given that they can get a free bottle, I'm also not saying, now put yourself at great risk and spend a lot of money. I say, no, try it free. Let the product speak for itself.
0: Chris Killam, as always, fascinating information. We appreciate your insight. Thanks so much.
1: Thank you. It's always a pleasure to speak with you.
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2: The high temperature on this 4th of July near 79 with a partly to mostly cloudy sky. A front may bring in a few scattered showers and storms for this afternoon.
3: 50 years.
2: Some more afternoon storms for Sunday with a high of 76 and a partly to mostly cloudy Monday as the high reaches the mid-70s. From the Weather Channel, I'm Jeff Marr, WLS AM 890 with another update in 30 minutes.
3: Charting 250 years. I'm Angelo Bavaro, Fox News Vice President J.D. Vance, celebrating Independence Day during the Sail 4th 250 parade of tall ships through the New York Harbor.
4: While the Continental Congress met in Philadelphia to ratify the Declaration of Independence, General Washington was right here in Manhattan, peering out on this beautiful land and beautiful sea. His attention was fixed on the horizon, watching for sails of the most powerful navy.
3: That event saw the largest fleet of the world's tall ships and gray hull ships sail past the Statue of Liberty. President Trump ushered in the nation's 250th birthday from Mount Rushmore in South Dakota Friday night, hailing U.S. exceptionalism while also warning of a new threat.
5: A generation after we fought and won the Cold War against the menace of communism, there is now a resurgence of the communist menace in our land, including from newcomers to our country who embrace ideas totally opposed to our way of life and our great success.
3: President Trump is set to deliver an address on the National Mall tonight before a fireworks celebration. Pope Leo XIV spent Independence Day on Italy's island of Lampedusa, honoring migrants who died trying to reach Europe. In a 4th of July message, the Pope insisted that protecting the unborn and all human life also means welcoming and protecting immigrants whose hopes, sacrifices, and contribution have formed part of the history of this country from its very beginning. 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
9: The World Cup's round of 16 begins today. It's France versus Paraguay here in Philadelphia on July 4th. What more could you ask for? It starts at 5 p.m. It is a real David versus Goliath battle, though. France is favored to win the cup. But you know what? Anything can happen. Last night, Cape Verde almost defeating the defending champs Lionel Messi and Argentina, what's being called the best match of the tournament and featuring perhaps the best goal of the tournament. Cape Verde's Sidney Cabral unleashing an unbelievable curling goal to tie Argentina 2-2 in extra time before losing 3-2. Cape Verde is the smallest nation, though, to ever reach the knockout stage.
3: Fox's Brian Yenis. Right now, Canada and Morocco battling in their round of 16 match in Houston. Talks between the U.S. and Iran are on hold as the Iranian regime holds a funeral for their late leader, Ayatollah Ali Khamenei, who died when the conflict started in February.
6: The new supreme leader, Khamenei's son, won't be attending after Israel reportedly threatened to assassinate him. Iran, in turn, threatened to embrace nuclear weapons after downplaying civilian attacks in Bahrain at the UN Security Council meeting. A New York Times report claims the U.S. warned Iran this spring Israel may have been plotting to kill its foreign minister and parliament speaker, delivering the message via intermediaries amid concern it could doom ceasefire negotiations. Trump and Netanyahu moving past recent tensions in a call agreeing to meet soon in the U.S. Bibi, in a statement, lauded America as a guarantor of global freedom.
3: Fox's Jackie Heinrich. The Sail 4th 250 parade of sail is underway in New York Harbor, but not everybody got the view they paid for. Overnight storms heavily damaged that premier access viewing area on Governor's Island, forcing organizers to cancel the sold-out section and issue refunds to ticket holders. I'm Angelo Bavaro, and this is Fox News.
10: Edens 15 in, 14 out. Kennedy 18 in from O'Hare and 22 back out to the airport. The Eisenhower looks good, but slow on the Stevenson inbound Ashland to the Dan Ryan. Bishop Ford still closed because of flooding inbound simply to Doty Avenue and outbound 130th to Dalton. Lots of delays on DuSable Lakeshore Drive. Tollway still looking pretty good. From the WLS AM 890 Traffic Center, I'm Ed Smarin with the next update in 30 minutes.
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12: Economic uncertainty is the order of the day.
13: According to economists, baby boomers are the main victims of the Great Recession.
12: Economic report, the debt and deficit are at record levels.
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15: 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See, this cost of waiting and this celebration, right, as we celebrate the Independence Day, right, by declaring your independence, right, our country's independence, I want you to help claim your independence from unnecessary taxes. You see, this summer, as we know, right, our country is celebrating, right, it's very big birthday, right, 250 years of American independence. And it's worth remembering how this whole nation got started. And this is fascinating, but it started over taxes. The colonists were not fans of paying one penny more of their fair share, right? And some of them famously tossed an entire shipment of tea right into the Boston Harbor to make the point. Now, we're not going to suggest that you throw anything into the harbor when your tax bill arrives. But think about this, right? Think about what those colonialists were really after. They were not angry about one shipment of tea. They wanted independence. They wanted freedom to stop paying more than their fair share to a government that had not earned it. And this summer, as we celebrate 250 years of that independence, we want to invite you to declare a little independence of your own. Independence from unnecessary taxes. Because here's the quiet truth. A great many Americans are still paying more than their fair share every single year. Not because the law requires it, but simply because they never sat down to claim the savings sitting right there in front of them. And there's one founding father whose advice, right, can help you claim them today, right in the middle of 2026. That man was Benjamin Franklin. Franklin is the one who gave us the famous line that nothing in this world is certain except death and taxes. And he was right for the most part. You cannot escape either one, but here is the part most people miss, and it's the heart of everything we want to share with you. You cannot escape taxes, but you can absolutely control how much you overpay. And overpaying is exactly what millions of hardworking Americans are doing this very month without ever realizing it. See, the most expensive word in personal finance, guess what it is? Well, again, in this segment, I want to talk to you about what the most expensive habits are, right? The most expensive habit there is, for that matter. It is the habit of waiting. Waiting until the end of the year. Waiting throughout the year. waiting until the accountant finally calls, waiting until the calendar year is already over, and every meaningful move you could have made is now off the table. See, Franklin had a line for that too. He said, the doors of wisdom are never shut. In other words, you do not have to wait for a deadline to get smarter about your money. The doors are open right now. In fact, June, July, middle of the year, whatever you want to call it, there is still time to actually do something about your tax bill. And this mid-year, which is fascinating, this is even the IRS actually came out with an article, which I thought was fascinating. And it was basically saying it's a good time for a mid-year tax review. Folks, that's coming from the IRS. I think of a couple that reached out and it was fascinating. They basically said, you know, let me quote exactly the IRS, the Internal Revenue Service quote. Mid-year is the perfect time for a quick tax check. Now, that's not necessarily promoting how to save taxes. It was just saying it's a good time to review. See, you can change your withholdings. You can change, right? For that matter, you turn the first half of your tax year of procrastination into a second half tax year opportunity. You see, for those of you paying quarterly estimated payments, for those of you that are having withholding, for that are still working, this is where this money goes right back to your bottom line. And here's why this matters so much. Most people treat their taxes as a once a year event, something that happens to them every spring. They gather a shoebox of receipts, they hand it all over, and they hope for not as bad of a tax liability or a better refund or whatever it may be. And then if a refund does show up, they celebrate it. They treat it like a bonus, like found money, like a gift from Uncle Sam. But think about how much you're gifting, over gifting to Uncle Sam yourself. But here's the truth. And the truth is, the truth Ben Franklin would have understood in a heartbeat. That refund was never a gift. It was your money the whole time. Money that came straight out of your paychecks, your withholdings, whatever you may have done all year. That money to the government, held onto it, used it, then handed it back to you later without a single penny of interest. What if you could just change that? Imagine changing that. Instead of writing checks, instead of seeing on your W-2 all that withholding that came out. And it doesn't matter if you're a high income earning W-2 earner, 1099, self-employed, maybe you're a high income reporting retiree. 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It's a complimentary 20-minute on-demand webinar that's teaching people how to legally reduce, right, their income tax from not overpaying their income taxes. We find many people can cut their income taxes by 30 to 100%. But if you're a high income earner, especially for those of you that are also heavy savers in these traditional retirement plans where you're going to start drawing this money out or the government's going to start forcing you once you hit that infamous age of 73 or 75, depending on your birth year. See, you may be making the government an interest-free loan. And in many cases, this is what happens when you overpay your taxes and you get this refund. That's not really who I'm talking to. I'm talking to those of you that have worked hard and saved hard and you're sitting there going, you know what? This mid-year thing, you're right. I've put more time into planning our family's summer vacation than about what can be done to identify ways to save taxes that pays for an even better summer vacation, right? Get the federal government to subsidize your vacation by stopping the overpayment of unnecessary taxes. And you see this mid-year checkup, this can change everything. I think of clients that said, gosh, I wish that I've referred over to the great team at Taxes Saved. You know, the Taxes Saved team are former Big Four CPA tax strategists that understand these strategies not only inside and out and teach it to their colleagues, to their peers, and are well recognized throughout the country, but they use the strategies themselves to save themselves taxes. And this is the question you really have to start asking yourself. If you're looking to have a wealth optimization plan, are the people you're working with, be it your tax person, are they a numbers in and out person? Is your financial person just a portfolio, basically a babysitter, or are they a plan administrator? Are they looking at the whole plan in coordination and in synchronization with how the impact of taxes drive every decision? Every decision. And if you don't have that, then go to taxessaved.com. There's a place to watch that on-demand tax savings at your fingertips webinar. And then there's a complimentary tax savings analysis for those people that qualify. And when we say qualify, if you're somebody that's paying 50, 100,000 or more of federal and state income taxes, you're overpaying taxes. And it's very likely. In fact, it's very predictable that you are. But if you've never taken the time to see what tax risk road you're on or the reroutes that you can accomplish, you could just be somebody saying, look, my income's not reported that high, but wow, the savings I have that I'm going to have to start drawing down is, or the savings we're going to end up leaving our children will be. And that's where you get into these RMDs, these requirement of distributions, these inherited requirement of distributions. And people don't realize they have a silent partner that doesn't become so silent once that partner starts taking their chunk. And then for those of you that are thinking, gosh, maybe I can move my retirement up. Imagine redirecting these unnecessary taxes. Like a few clients I referred over this last couple of weeks that said, you know, we want to see how much we can move this thing up. We know we're overpaying taxes. We have a numbers in and out tax professional. They've never brought us one tax savings idea. And I think for most of you listening, if you're honest, you probably have the same comment. Have you ever had your person that does your taxes bring you a solution to save you taxes? And if that's a definitive no, the question becomes then, what are you waiting for? Magically for them to come go get some education about how they can save you taxes? That's not going to happen. They're tax preparers. It's important to have your taxes prepared, but after the tax planning has been initiated. See, this is where getting a jump on this mid-year is a way that you can take advantage of this that pays off that procrastination never can. See, right now at mid-year, you could do something called withholding checkup, right? It's exactly what it sounds like. You take an honest look at what's being withheld from your pay. You compare it to what you're actually on track to owe for 26. You make adjustments and then you can see from the strategies how much larger adjustments you can make to capture how much more tax savings you get to keep. And for some of you listening, you've had to work through this point of this year, basically through the first half of the year, before you actually start keeping a dollar. Everything else just covered your taxes for the first half of the year. We have a lot of medical professionals that are really high income earners that are going, yeah, this is crazy. I pretty much work through June and then I start keeping a dollar. So if your life has changed at all, and most lives do change, right? This checkup could be obviously an excellent timing. Maybe you got married. Maybe you welcomed a child, maybe a grandchild. Maybe you changed jobs. Maybe you had stock options. Maybe you started a business. Maybe you sold a business. Maybe you now need to take inherited required distributions. Every one of these events can shift your tax picture. And if your withholding is not kept up, almost certainly you're overpaying. And when you correct it, the effect is immediate and it's tangible. This is the most predictable way to build wealth is to stop overpaying taxes, right? You file an updated form with the employer. You dial your withholdings to match what you truly owe or what you could truly owe. And your very next paycheck gets bigger. Not someday, not next April, the next check. That's your money coming home to you in real time. Imagine, I think of business owners that were able to reduce their quarterly estimated tax payments by almost 100,000. Times that by four quarters, that's 400 grand that they're keeping to their bottom line. Instead of taking a year-long detour through Washington, that's the very real sense, right, is independence. It's you deciding that your dollars belong to your household first. And let's be clear about the goal here, because this is the elegant part. The goal is not to underpay and get hit with a penalty. The goal is to land in the sweet spot where you save a significant amount of tax that you are unfortunately, either unknowingly or unnecessarily, just giving away. You keep your money working for you all year long. You stop handing this money over to where you could be a better steward of those resources by far. And that is what a proper mid-year tax plan review does. It threads the needle on purpose with time to still be proactive and spare. So why waiting quietly costs you? Now, think about this. One of the things at TaxesSaved.com in that webinar is teaching people how to do strategic Roth conversion. Let me give you an example. Imagine using 100 grand to get a $500,000 tax deduction, top line deduction. So theoretically, if you Roth converted 500 grand and you're married filing jointly, and that's about what they call the loss limitation, unless you're a business owner, it's $512,000 married filing jointly for 2026, which means you could use a deduction that saves you $200,000 approximately in taxes to convert $500,000 of your IRA to Roth without paying or recognizing more tax liability. You use the deduction to shoulder or shelter the reporting of higher income that still technically took place, but on paper, you strategically avoided having to report that legally, ethically, morally. The only thing waiting, right, is you waiting for that 500,000 you didn't Roth convert to become a million that you now need to Roth convert, that became 2 million you need to Roth convert, that became 4 million that now your kids get to pay inherited required distributions because you never converted it because you can't Roth convert an inherited IRA. So before we step away, here's the thought to hold on to. The colonists did not wait for permission to declare their independence. They claimed it. All the doors of wisdom are never shut, as Franklin was famous in saying, right? Ben Franklin. But the calendar door absolutely is. 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
15: 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Now, I've been referencing taxessaved.com, and if you're just joining the program, you don't want to miss this, folks. This is where we're celebrating, right, our country's 250th birthday of independence. But I want you to learn how, like many of you listening, your friends and neighbors have taken advantage of your own independence from unnecessary taxes. See, the cost of waiting is enormously expensive for those of you that are high income earners and or heavy savers in traditional retirement plans, such as traditional 401ks or IRAs. So where this whole idea, right, helping you keep more, live more, and leave more. Before the break, we talked about Ben Franklin, the 250th birthday of our country, and the surprisingly expensive habit of waiting until tax season to think about taxes. We talked about declaring your own independence from unnecessary tax and how overwithholding or not taking advantage of all the tax benefits that are in our wonderful tax code of 70,000 pages are causing people to overpay from their withholdings, their quarterly estimates. That you can quietly turn this into basically a enhancement to your bottom line. Now, pick up Franklin's warning that a small leak will sink a great ship. See, poor Richard wrote that a little extra spending here, a little there, seems like no great matter at the time, but add it all up and those tiny leaks can sink the whole vessel. Taxes work exactly the same way. And the good news is at this mid-year is the perfect moment to find the leaks and plug them. Let's jump right into the quarterly estimated leak. Let's start with the leak we flagged before the break, because for a lot of listeners, this is the biggest one of all, quarterly estimated tax payments. So if you're self-employed and you can even be retired, not self-employed, you're pulling income from pension, investment accounts, Social Security all at once, you're very likely sending the IRS 4 payments a year. And here's the trap. Most people set those payments once and they simply repeat them quarter after quarter, year after year, wash, rinse, repeat. Because your income is not a flat line, it moves. Maybe business slowed in the first half of the year. Maybe a property sold last year and inflated the estimated amount you're still paying. Maybe the withholding from other sources already covers more than you realize. When you fine tune those quarterly payments at mid-year to match the year's actual income, instead of last year's ghost, you can stop sending checks that are bigger than they need to be. That's real money. I talked about before the break, the couple that were able to reduce their quarterly estimated payments by almost $100,000 per quarter. That's almost $400,000 a year, folks. That's money that stays in their account, earning for them, moving their retirement up because they can redirect that $400,000. And for some of you, they may say, well, that sounds extreme. If you're somebody that's a high income earner and you're somebody, let's say, that's paying 50, 100,000 or more of federal and state taxes, you're overpaying taxes very, very likely. But the question becomes, has anybody ever pointed that out to you? Has anybody, be it your financial professional, your tax professional, ever stopped and said, you know what, we should look at your taxes. We should really see if there's some strategy that can help reduce these taxes for you. That's a definitive no for 99% of you listening to this. And I understand that. That's why the great team at taxessaved.com, that's taxes, T-A-X-E-S, saved, S-A-V-E-D.com, has former Big Four top tax CPA, proactive CPAs and tax strategists that understand the strategies, teach the strategies, and use the strategies themselves. This isn't some gimmick. This isn't some roll the dice. These are tax strategies that have been in the tax code just as common as getting a deduction, right? That's recognized by being a homeowner, to making charitable contributions, to using qualified charitable distributions from your IRAs to your favorite charity, to your church. I mean, you're getting a break because you're actually helping in other areas. So if you're creating jobs, there's tax deduction. Trump brought back in the One Big Beautiful Bill, Section 179 and 168K, 100% deduction on expensing certain things. And you don't have to quit your day job. You don't have to come out of retirement to take advantage of these things. I think some people think they try to make simple complex, when you can take what's technically, to most people initially thinking it's complex, and make it very simple. So here's the concern. The same principle applies to not just business owners, but to retirees who do file quarterly. And I'm talking to you high income earners as well, that you, if you look at your withholdings, look at your pay stub, look at what's been withheld. So whether you're 1099, W-2, self-employed, retired, this silent overpayment doesn't need to be silent anymore. Now, the records leak, right? There's a quieter leak too. And this is one Franklin would have called missing the small stuff. This is the moment while the year is calm and the holidays are still months away, you get your house in order. Check the balances in your health savings accounts, your flexible spending accounts, what your projections are with your key accounts, your relationships, your business. Maybe you're going to sell property. Maybe you're going to sell out of some stock positions. You know, start this tax folder, but get with people that understand how to address this so that you've got a game plan. You've got a roadmap. Now, money begets money, and so does waiting. So now let's move from the small leaks to the big opportunity, because this is where getting a jump on the second half of the year separates the prepared from the rest. Now, I said this earlier, and I want to quote it again, okay? The IRS themselves came out with an article just last 2 weeks. Mid-year is the perfect time for a quick tax check. Folks, that's the IRS telling you that, okay? And here's the point, turning the first half of tax year procrastination, because if you haven't done anything about your taxes in the first half of the year, you've procrastinated. And you've probably procrastinated for a number of years. But turning the first half of the year's tax procrastination into the second half of the year's tax savings opportunity. Now, let's move, as we said, consider a few moves. Pre-tax contributions, Roth conversion windows, charitable giving, charitable distributions. See, these are all things that you can do. Legacy and estate planning. And this is where the cost of waiting, right? You start to see this pattern. Every single one of these strategies has a door, and every door is tied to the calendar, the withholding correction, the quarterly estimated tune-up, the pre-tax contributions. Are you putting those into a ticking tax time bomb, or are you putting them into something that you know you can get the money out without tax liability? The Roth conversion is the golden window. We know that the tax laws aren't always permanent. We know that Trump has some of these tax things that have been wonderful in the One Big Beautiful Bill. I say things, these initiatives are going to expire. But with this deficit spending, some of these things are going to go away for good, and you're going to miss the sale, and the sale's not going to last forever. And don't turn December into an emergency month. We see it routinely. People reach out saying, oh, I need to do something. I need to do something. It's like the third week of December. 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Not only does it pay to do it sooner, but there's opportunities that get missed. There's a strategy right now that almost provides a 7 times tax deduction when it's normally a 5 times tax deduction that the great team over at Taxes Saved uses. That's taxes, T-A-X-E-S, saved, S-A-V-E-D.com. 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And it's income producing without tenants and toilets, cash flow opportunity. 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Do you see the pattern? And the real cost of waiting is not a bigger refund, right? 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
2: The high on this 4th of July will approach 79 with a partly to mostly cloudy sky. There will be a few scattered showers and thunderstorms along the front during this afternoon and for the evening hours with an overnight low of 68. Tomorrow, a few afternoon storms with a high of 76 and a dry Monday with a partly to mostly cloudy sky and a high hitting the mid-70s. From the Weather Channel, I'm Jeff Maher, WLS AM 890 with another update in 30 minutes.
6: Roberts, fireworks, flyovers, heat, and politics as America celebrates its 250th birthday. Fox's Rich Edson is at the Great American State Fair in D.C.
17: We're going to have flyovers continue. It's going to be a near constant stream and fleet reviews showcasing aircraft from NASA, the Coast Guard, the Army, Air Force, Marine Corps, Navy.
6: Meantime, life-threatening heat dome is not letting go, putting more than 150 million people at risk today. Pope Leo, the first U.S.-born pontiff, urged Americans today to embrace the nation's history of welcoming immigrants. And he told reporters earlier,
18: if people are in the United States illegally, there are ways to treat that. There are courts. There's a system of justice.
6: And the Pope celebrated a mass in Sicily honoring migrants who died seeking a better life. America's listening to Fox News.
19: Watching some flooding closing the Bishop Ford this afternoon. Outbound side is shut between 130th and Dalton. Inbound closed between Sibley and the Bobian Woods. Other than that, travel times are good. Eden's inbound 15 from Lake Cook. Outbound 14. Kennedy inbound from O'Hare, 17 minutes. Outbound side 21. Eisenhower inbound now from Wolf Road, running at 13 minutes. Outbound also 13. Stevenson okay. Dan Ryan okay. From the WLS AM 890 Traffic Center, I'm Tom Gaines. Next update, 30 minutes.
11: Experts say taxes are expected to continue to go higher.
12: Economic uncertainty is the order of the day.
13: According to economists, baby boomers are the main victims of the Great Recession.
12: Economic report, the debt and deficit are at record levels. And
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15: 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See, this is a hidden date that decides how much of the year you work for the government. Well, helping you keep more, live more, and leave more, that's our focus. And every summer, this country throws itself a party. The fireworks light up the sky, the grills fire up in the backyard, and we celebrate the 4th of July, the day America declared its independence. It is the proudest date on our calendar, as it should be. And as we celebrate the 250, which is crazy, I want to introduce you to a second Independence Day. I talked a little bit about it in the first program, one that almost nobody celebrates because almost nobody has ever heard of it. There are no fireworks, well, outside of getting your tax liability understood, but there's no fireworks for this one. It's not printed on your calendar, although it may be a reminder in the spring. And yet for your household finances, it may be the most revealing date of the entire year. It's called Tax Freedom Day. See, what Ben Franklin knew about keeping more of your own money, right? He talked about the only two sure things in this country, he was quoted in saying, are death and taxes. And as we celebrate Independence Day, I want you to celebrate declaring your independence from unnecessary taxes, because that's possible. Now, here's what's peculiar. You even got the Internal Revenue Service, which I thought was quite interesting. In fact, it's a way to think about turning the first half of tax year's procrastination into the second half of the tax year's opportunity. Now, here's what the IRS has basically said about this, right? Which is kind of interesting that the IRS would come out and say, let me give you the exact quote, because it was an actual article that they had written, which again, a lot of times I used to do a segment on you can't make these things up. But what I found peculiar is how the IRS would start promoting. Okay. Now think about this. It's telling you it's worth a look now, right? So the mid-year moves, right? The idea that now may not be a bad time. I'm sorry. I'm grabbing this quote because I really don't want you to miss it. The fact that the IRS is promoting this idea of being proactive to save taxes is a little peculiar, to say the least, considering they seem to collect the most tax. So it's titled this, and this is the article if you want to look it up. Mid-year is the perfect time for a quick tax check. That's according to the Internal Revenue Service, which is kind of hard to believe that they'd be promoting that. But let's get back into it, because I want to teach you what you can do to actually take advantage of this. See, what exactly is Tax Freedom Day? Here's the idea. It's a powerful way to see your money. Imagine that on January the 1st, every single dollar you earn goes straight to the government. Not part of it, all of it. Every paycheck, every hour you work goes to cover your combined tax bill, federal, state, local, payroll, sales tax, property tax, etc. Now imagine you keep working like that day after day, handing over every dollar until the whole tax bill for the year is finally paid in full. The very next day, the first dollar you earn is finally truly yours. That day is your tax freedom day, your tax independence day. It is the moment you stop working for the government, start working for yourself. Now, whether you're still working or you're retired, you know exactly what I'm talking about. See, it is a wonderfully clarifying way, I think, to look at your money. It takes something most of us never really feel, that the slow, steady drip of taxes out of every paycheck and every purchase, and turns it into one single vivid date you can actually picture. One, you can picture it, which is good. You can start to ask the most important question of all. Could the date be earlier? This is not a marketing gimmick, folks, either. This concept goes back to 1948 when a businessman down in Florida came up with it as a way to make a giant abstract tax bill feel real and actually feel human. For decades since, it has been calculated and published every single year, and it has become one of the most quoted measures of just how heavy the tax load really is. Now, when does the day arrive? Now, this is where you can have control over time. And this is what I talked about in the first part of the program. And this is where you're going to taxessaved.com. That's taxes, T-A-X-E-S, saved, S-A-V-E-D.com. This is a complimentary, on-demand, tax-saving strategies and tips at your fingertips that you can watch at your leisure on your time with two really key case studies of people that said, you know what? I'm not going to continue this long drawn out tax freedom day. I'm going to move that way up earlier, if not eliminate that altogether. Now, for some of you may say, well, you're saying that there's people that can actually just eliminate their taxes. Yeah, they can eliminate their taxes on their income and their assets while the rules are what we know them, while the tax rates are as we understand them, and before Congress decides to get together and take what is always deemed permanent, which is never defined long term as permanent because everybody wants to come in and change the rules. Secure Act 1.0, Secure Act 2.0. The Trump tax cuts extended, not extended, some extended for 3 years. And if you don't know the rules, it's going to be really hard for you to change or play the game. And this is how you do that, right? So at taxesave.com, watch the webinar. Then there's a place where you can request a tax savings analysis. So you can see if it's your income tax you want to save, like you'll see in the case study. This is where clients are throwing away six figures of income tax are getting it back. Imagine, especially this second half of the year. Just hard to believe we're already at the mid-year. So imagine how fast the first half of the year went. Now some people are going to find themselves 6 months later going, oh my gosh, we're right on the precipice of the new year. Once the new year rings in, all the strategy to save tax for the prior year is over. There's some saving grace, but it's very challenging. But by getting a head start to be tax smart, imagine just saving the second half of this year, right? Turning this first year of tax savings procrastination into tax savings optimization for the second half of the year. Imagine then all this withholding gets redirected. You don't have to wait for almost half the year before you have a tax freedom day. You start getting that freedom the second half of this year, and then you carry all that tax freedom ideally with you all the way through the years to come. So for the country as a whole, that day lands somewhere around the middle of April. But if you add property taxes, sales taxes, if you're a high income earner, that actually drags out till typically mid-year. Now think about what that actually means. The average American works from New Year's Day all the way through mid-April, all the way to the end of June, roughly a third to 50% of an entire year before earning a single dollar they get to keep, right? More than 100 to ideally, in many cases, we see 160 days of labor every year just to satisfy the tax collector before your money even starts to count. So picture it on a calendar.

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4: What you can lawfully avoid, having 85% of your Social Security taxed, having 7,000 of additional premiums of Medicare tax, getting bumped into from a 22 to a 32% bracket just because of somebody going from a joint filer to a single filer called the widow penalty. You understand you can prevent these things from happening. That's the good news. Now, here's the part the news never tells you. That April to June date, right? You might hear quoted on the radio or read it in the paper as a national average, blah, blah, blah. It is the country's number. It's not your number. And your personal tax freedom day could be wildly different from the headlines. I think of people that I've referred over to the great team at taxessaved.com. These are former big four CPAs and tax strategists that teach their colleagues, have been doing this for a couple decades plus, and not only understand and teach the strategies, they use the strategies in saving themselves taxes that they can teach you too. But you've got to be serious. You've got to be somebody that's saying, you know what? I'm a high income earner, which means I'm a high taxpayer. I want to alleviate that. Or I've been a very heavy saver in traditional IRAs and 401ks. And I know that tax reckoning is going to be coming. In fact, for many of you listening, you'll pay 2 to 4 times more in tax than what your balance is today in your 401k. Now think about that. 2 to 4 times more. And if you're younger, some of you older clients that may be retired saying, wow, my adult kids are doing great, but I don't want them to get stuck like we are with these required minimum distributions and paying as much or more tax in retirement. Yeah, listen to this. Some of you younger people listening, your parents are or will be paying more tax in retirement than the tax they paid in up to their last highest wage earning years. And you parents thinking of your adult children, this is a great way to not leave them a massive tax burden called an inherited required minimum distribution from an inherited IRA. Now, for a household with modest income, that day arrives early. For those that have higher income, that day may take the better part of the first half of the year, like some people we're seeing right now. So why such a wide range, right? Your personal number depends far more than the size of your salary, what kind of income you earn, the deductions and credit captures that you quietly miss, the state you call home, when you file for your benefits, what you did 2 years ago affects your Medicare. See, people don't realize this. And if you've got a portfolio, if you're a bit honest, do you have people in your life that are overseeing your money that have never talked to you about taxes? Because if you do, you don't have a plan. You have what's called a portfolio. You have a big box store who's just interested in putting your assets under management. They have no model. They have no plan for how to get that money out, other than they want you to keep as much with them as you can, because that's the only way. The only way they exist. They don't exist to give direction of when to file Social Security, when you should do proper estate planning, when you should plan your Medicare, when you should strategize your Roth conversions, how you can actually save tax on your income. And imagine this, people that work with people that take a proactive approach to that, they're retiring earlier. They're in a position to have more spendable income in retirement, because they don't have a model. They have a portfolio. And if you're looking for a planned model of income distribution, tax diversification, imagine taking out $140,000 or more totally tax-free if you have brokerage, IRA, Roth. Did you know you could do that? Take out about $145,000 actually and pay zero tax if it's done the right way. But if you can get a tax plan, you could have 100% of your income. I don't care if it's $200,000 a year, $300,000 a year. And especially if you're a heavy saver in these 401ks, I don't care if you're in your 30s, 40s, 50s, 60s, 70s, it's never too early. It's never too late to get a head start to be tax saving smart. So let me make this a real simple picture. Two neighbors who own exactly the same income. On paper, they look identical. In fact, I'm not going to have enough time to go before I have to get called into this break to go through this. But when I come back from this break, I want to take you through this case example. And the question nobody asks is this. Most people have no idea. They've never calculated it. And here's what I mean, why it matters, right, so much. Because this is the heart of everything you do. The National Tax Freedom Day is fixed. You cannot move it. But your personal tax freedom day is a different story entirely. The date that you can move. Imagine being able to control time.

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0: 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That's a resource that has a 20-minute on-demand webinar you do not want to miss. You can't afford to miss it. We've been talking about Tax Freedom Day. And for a lot of people, that took the first third to half the year before they actually make something and no longer have every dollar that they originally made in the first half of the year go to the government. Now, this is what no one's sharing with you. This is exactly why. Now, I want you to really think about this. This is exactly why this hidden date decides how much of the year you work for the government. And mid-year is the perfect time for a tax check. That's according to the Internal Revenue Service I shared. Imagine that. The IRS is telling you mid-year is something where you want to have a wake-up call. And how much to move it earlier, right? How much you benefit to start working for yourself sooner. So whether you're retired or still working, folks, you don't want to miss this. Ben Franklin knew, right, about how to keep more money. And it's celebrating our independence, our tax independence. And hallelujah. Wow. Celebrating our country's birthday, especially the 250th. I mean, none of us are going to be around long enough to see the next 250th. But let me tell you something. What an honor it is to live in the great United States of America. But let me tell you, we've got some work to do because the national deficit, the interest on our debt alone is creating such deficit spending and such an insurmountable amount of debt that there's no other direction other than for taxes to go up. So if you want to do yourself a favor, instead of being kind of stuck in this tax freedom day of an unknown date that until you look at your withholdings, you don't realize, right? Between property taxes, state and local taxes, federal taxes. I mean, for most people, they'll work the better part of the first half of the year before they actually get to keep a dollar. Imagine being able to change that and move that time frame up even sooner. And if you can imagine that, imagine for those of you still working by redirecting otherwise unnecessary taxes back into your bottom line, giving you more tax freedom, that gives you more retirement freedom. Imagine moving up your retirement even sooner by redirecting unnecessary taxes to things that benefit you, not the government, because you're going to be a far better steward of your own resources than the federal government will ever be. Right. So let's get into this. And as we come back into the program, I was talking about a couple case studies. Okay. And I want to take you through this particular case study because it's basically looking at two people. Okay. Imagine two neighbors who earn almost the exact same income. On paper, they look identical, but one of them has a coordinated proactive tax plan. The other simply files a return every year, every April, and hopes for the best. Right. Hope is not a strategy. The first neighbor came across, right, might cross their tax freedom day in the spring with most of the year still ahead of them to earn their own for their own family. The second might still be working for the government deep into the summer. Same income, same paycheck, and completely different Independence Day. And the only thing separating them is that one of them planned and the other did not. We've heard the corny saying, right? Nobody ever fails to plan. Or nobody ever plans to fail. They just fail to plan. So let me ask you a simple question. One that most people have never stopped really to consider even once in their lives. When is your personal tax freedom day? Do you cross that line in April, May, June? Could you cross that even faster and move your entire retirement timeframe up? Or are you laboring for the IRS deep into the summer? We'll continue to labor for the IRS, handing them over month after month your hard work without even realizing it. And especially for those of you transitioning into retirement, you don't want to miss this. There is a distinct difference between total asset optimization, where it's accounting for taxes first. See, the treatment of where you have money and the timing and the discretion of where you distribute that money can make hundreds of thousands to millions of dollars worth of difference. And I'm talking all the way through legacy to where what your children and grandchildren inherit. But ironically, the thing that costs most of us the most, those of us that have been high income earners, those of us that have been heavy savers in these traditional plans that we've deferred the tax, we didn't save it. And now we're going to pay more tax to get it out than the tax we thought we saved by deferring it in, are the ones holding, unfortunately, holding the stick. See, most people have no idea. See, the question almost nobody asks, they've never calculated. And here's why it matters so much, because this is the heart of everything that this program, Taxes Saved, teaches, right? Being a strong consumer advocate now for decades, the thing that costs us the most gets the least amount of attention. The thing that disrupts people from having an earlier retirement or a better retirement is not having a tax plan. And if you have a financial planner, a financial professional, and they've never talked to you about taxes, then you don't have a plan. You have a portfolio. You have somebody that's trained to accumulate money or to help you position to accumulate money, not distribute it, preserve it, and pass it. And that's a big, big difference. And that's why the cost of waiting really sneaks in. So here's what I want to get into. Let's get into this, okay? How to move your personal tax freedom date earlier in these next few minutes I have with you. Because I want you to turn the first half of a tax year of procrastination, if you've not done anything about this, into a second half tax year of major saving opportunity. Imagine you self-employed folks out there that pay quarterly estimated taxes, or even retirees, and you know who I'm talking to. See, you retirees are paying quarterly estimated taxes. You did so well of saving in these, what I think to be the government gotcha tax deferred plans, that now you have to actually have quarterly estimated payments because you have to report so much income. You're paying as much or more taxes in retirement than you did in your highest wage earning years. And it's wrong. And the good news is you can do something about it today. Okay. See, your date is a choice, not a fate. Start with the truth, right? All progress begins with the truth, according to the great Dan Sullivan with Strategic Coach. Because it changes everything. Your personal tax freedom day is not handed down by fate. It's the result of choices, dozens of them. The accounts you save in, the order you draw income from, the timing of your gains, the way you withhold it, how you strategize the sale of your business or your rental properties or your NVIDIA stock or whatever it may be, without giving any securities advice. These are people that I'm mentioning in examples, real examples of saying, oh my gosh, my capital gains on my NVIDIA stock. They were going to turn them into short-term gains, and the tax team was able to show them how to avoid that altogether. The person had a big real estate portfolio, and I'm not promoting NVIDIA stock one way or the other. It's not saying sell it, not saying buy it, no bias one way or the other, just giving you examples around taxes. Same thing with rental property portfolios. A lot of people won't sell property because they're fearful of the tax. Don't let the tax tail wag the dog. And if you can take out 145 grand completely tax-free and you don't know how to do that, you don't have a plan. You have a portfolio. So imagine the synchronization, the organization, and the coordination of having a tax plan that is in conjunction with the wealth plan, because the tax plan dictates all the maneuvering that's needed to have the most optimized retirement and wealth plan. And if you don't have that, folks, you're really missing out. So go to taxessaved.com. 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If you're a married, filing jointly couple, the tax team is doing that on a weekly basis for clients, and they're not paying one extra dollar to move $500,000 that's going to be eventually $1 million or $2 million that they're going to have to pay tax on and their kids are going to have to pay tax on. Imagine moving $500,000 a year totally tax-free. It can be done. The distinction comes back again and again. Tax preparation looks backward, right? If you say, well, I've got a tax professional in your life, have they ever brought you one idea on how to save taxes? If they haven't, you have to ask yourself, is that the definition of insanity, expecting a different result and getting the same one over and over? That's insanity. There are proactive tax professionals that teach you how to save the tax. Right? Tax planning looks forward. It's the big window in front of you. You look through your windshield when you drive. A tax preparer looks through the rear view mirror of where you've already driven. The tax planner, the tax proactive architect, is looking through the window to help you maneuver and reroute. That's the difference, folks. And you can have that. The levers that pull the date forward. Stop overpaying throughout the year. 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
9: Severe thunderstorm watch and flood watch until 10. Partly sunny. Showers become likely. Could hear thunder. Temperatures fall to around 70 by the lake. We hit the low 80s inland. Tonight, showers and storms. Some patchy fog. Low mid-60s. For the Eero 400 Sunday, mostly sunny, but showers and storms possible. High mid-70s to low 80s. Sunny Monday. From the Weather Channel, I'm Jeff Eno, WLS, AM 890, with another update in 30 minutes.
10: 50 years in the making. I'm Carmen Roberts, Fox News. The nation goes all out today with fireworks, flags, and celebrations coast to coast for America's biggest birthday yet. Vice President J.D. Vance is taking part of the Tall Ship event in New York City.
11: It is a very American thing to ring in 250 years of American history by parading our naval and Air Force might for the world to see. But I can't help but consider that 250 years ago, the waters of New York Harbor looked very, very different.
10: And that event, Sail Forth 250 Parade of Tall Ships, is the largest such parade. And it is sailing through New York Harbor, past the Statue of Liberty, up the Hudson River to the George Washington Bridge. The celebrations are happening as a dangerous heat dome keeps its grip on the East Coast, with more than 150 million Americans still under extreme heat alerts. It feels like temperatures reaching 100 to 110 degrees from the mid-Atlantic to the Northeast. In the Middle East, Iranians are mourning the late Ayatollah as that funeral begins.
12: Hundreds of thousands of people filling the streets of Tehran today as Iran began a days-long funeral for the Supreme Leader Ayatollah Ali Khamenei, killed in a U.S.-backed Israeli airstrike during the Iran War. Crowds marching past his flag-draped coffin chanting death to America and death to Israel, man calling for revenge. That funeral also marking a pivotal moment for Iran's leadership as the Ayatollah Mojtaba Khamenei takes power and the regime tries to strengthen strengthen its position during negotiations over a permanent end to the war and control of the Strait of Hormuz.
10: Fox's Paul Stevens. And he has done it again. Joey Chestnut reclaims his crown as Nathan's hot dog eating contest and inhaling a jaw-dropping 66 hot dogs in just 10 minutes on the Coney Island boardwalk. 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
14: America's turning 250. 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And we are celebrating with NASCAR. 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
10: Praying with the newly arrived migrants. Philadelphia, the birthplace of America, is hosting a World Cup showdown today on Independence Day.
17: The World Cup's round of 16 begins today. It's France versus Paraguay here in Philadelphia on July 4th. What more could you ask for? It starts at 5 p.m. It is a real David versus Goliath battle, though. France is favored to win the cup. But you know what? Anything can happen. Last night, Cape Verde almost defeating the defending champs Lionel Messi and Argentina, what's being called the best match of the tournament and featuring perhaps the best goal of the tournament. Cape Verde's Sydney Cabral unleashing an unbelievable curling goal to tie Argentina 2-2 in extra time before losing 3-2. Cape Verde is the smallest nation, though, to ever reach the knockout stage.
10: And that is Fox's Brian Yenis in Philadelphia. Happening now, Canada versus Morocco. Superstars Taylor Swift and Travis Kelce said their I do's last night.
18: Digital screens outside Madison Square Garden confirmed the news to the world at 7:30 p.m. Friday. Just married with an extra T added at the end of just. Fans celebrating outside the venue as Taylor Swift and Travis Kelce's elaborate wedding is in the books. The couple did not have bridesmaids or groomsmen. Instead, her brother Austin Swift served as Taylor's man of honor. Jason Kelce was Travis's best man. The ceremony officiated by friend Adam Sandler. The event, a star-studded affair that included Paul McCartney, Miranda Lambert, Dakota Johnson, Hugh Grant, Mike Vrabel, Aaron Andrews, and more, who partied into the wee hours of Saturday morning. Michelle Polino, Fox News.
10: And at Madison Square Garden today, they were taking down all the celebratory decorations. I'm Carmen Roberts. This is Fox News.
19: Flooding closing parts of the Bishop Ford in either direction. Inbound closed between Sibley and the Bobian Woods. Outbound between 130th and Dalton as they clear that water. Travel times otherwise look good. Eden's 15 minutes either way between Lake Cook and the Kennedy. Inbound on the Kennedy, 21 minutes in from O'Hare. Outbound now up to 27. Eisenhower inbound 14 minutes either way between Wolf and the old post office. The other roads look good. From the WLS AM 890 Traffic Center, I'm Tom Gaines. Next update, 30 minutes.
5: It's fast. It's loud. It's Ray Stevens and Nick Gale. 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
14: Yeah, so here we are. Chicagoland Speedway makes its triumphant return to Joliet. I believe it's the first time we're back here racing, Nick, if I'm doing this right, in 7 years.
20: I think that's right.
14: The first inaugural winner of this race was Kevin Harvick that year that we lost Dale Sr. He came out here and he won racing for Richard Childress, and he said, you know what? I'm going to come back the next year and win it back-to-back. So here we are. Chicagoland Speedway, and last couple years we've been in Chicago. A lot of folks like the street race. We always say that it looked great for the city.
20: It looked great for the city, yeah, for sure.
14: But you know me, I'm a guy that thinks you go fast, turn left, and look cool.
20: And I tend to agree with that.
14: So I'm happy that we're back down here at Chicagoland Speedway. Jackie Herrera is here. She's the big shot. She's the GM. She is the president of the Chicagoland Speedway. Welcome.
21: Thank you. Thank you for having me today. How-

0: How exciting is this for you?
1: Very exciting. It's definitely a full circle moment.
0: Since you're the boss of this place, can you tell those cars to kind of quiet down when they go down the front stretch?
1: Sure. One sec.
0: Well, tell me about what's going on here. It's been 7 years since we've returned here to Chicagoland. What was it like to get the track ready again?
1: It was honestly a labor of love. We had great staff members helping us out here that were basically keeping the facility maintained. A lot of minor renovations, upkeep, painting, but other than that, it was great.
2: So the track surface is fine.
1: The same. Yes, yeah. It's the same. We had drivers out here not too long ago for the tire test, and they loved it. They loved the little imperfections.
0: I was going to say, in many instances, people will, at least drivers, would like that track better, because before, when we come out here, the track would be considered green. What was the feedback you got from the drivers as far as the conditions out here on the track? They dug it?
1: They loved it. Yeah. They honestly said they were surprised by how good it was, the condition of it.
0: Right. So it looks like the weather might hold out for us today. It's just one of those things, but are so good. Tell me about ticket sales and things like that. I know that this is big for the area,
3: yep.
0: Big for Joliet and Chicago, but for this area as well, it's nice to have this economy back here.
1: It really is. Ticket sales are going very well. We have tickets available at chicagolandspeedway.com. Ticket purchasers have been from all 50 states and 28 countries.
0: Oh, wow.
1: So that's great. Just seeing how far the impact of NASCAR has reached.
2: That's a huge reach.
0: Yeah, and the fun thing about this is we've watched this. We've watched this since it came here. And tell me in your estimation, because I've been at this track a long time. I was the original announcer out here in 01 and 02 and did a lot of stuff out here. And back then there was a guy named Mayor Ravitch who was the president. And he was he came from the ball and stick side of sports and then came to NASCAR. And what we hear a lot about in this town is that Chicago is inherently a sports town, but not necessarily a racing town, that it's a ball and stick town. So, with what we've seen now with this track being here for 24, 25 years, and then with the Chicagoland Street Race, it's kind of grooving in.
1: It is, and, we've had, I always say that NASCAR is generational, because I came here as a kid with my father, and it's great to see grandfathers coming with their grandkids, with their kids, and so to see that come full circle, it's just super refreshing and super rewarding for me personally, but also just to see the sport growing.
0: Jackie Herrera is here. She is the president of the Chicagoland Speedway. That's Nick Gale. I'm Ray Stevens. Want to thank our friends at Toyota for having us out here today. We're back at the Chicagoland Speedway.
2: And, my question then would be, do you think that the few years it was in Chicago and was that street race, do you think that helped with the popularity of the sport? Because I think it did, because I think you had a lot of people who never got the experience, and you might have some of those people here today that now they get to see how it's really done.
1: 100%. I think the coverage that we had over in Chicago Street Race was incredible, not only for the sport, but for the city of Chicago. So seeing that translate over here, we do have about 5% of Chicago Street Race ticket purchasers that purchase tickets here. So it's a completely different demographic.
2: Yeah.
1: But just the awareness of NASCAR. Yeah, I remember walking down the streets of Chicago and people had no idea what NASCAR is. So what we did was go to all 77 communities and bring NASCAR to the community and really have visibility that, hey, we're here. We're here for a few years and we're here to do some good.
0: Do you think there would ever be a chance that maybe, you've seen some of our station vehicles here. There's a lot of radio stations in Chicago, probably enough to fill out a grid if we brought all the radio station company vehicles out here. Could we ever do a race like that out here? Maybe a school bus race, something like that? I would love it. I would love it. I mean, it would be fun. And we would win.
2: Oh, yeah, we would win.
0: We would win.
2: Yeah.
0: Right. Because we're your racing station.
2: But
0: we only go 89 miles an hour.
2: Yeah.
0: That could be problematic on a track like this. So tell me about what else. Now, you've got the drag strip. You got Route 66 Raceway. We know we keep that thing going all the time. We've recently heard about people being able to come back out here for driver experiences and things like that. We gave one away on Father's Day where you can come out or maybe drive a car or do a ride-along. How often does that go on out here?
1: So that happened a few times throughout the year. We have one actually the day after we finish racing with the NASCAR racing experience. So people can go ahead online, purchase tickets to that as well. And I've done it myself, and it's incredible. It's a great experience.
2: Oh, would you hit on the speedometer?
1: Oh, no.
0: Should you do
1: Passenger. Yeah.
2: You look like you could handle it, though. That's all, you know.
1: Thank you. I'll take that.
0: Yeah. She kept asking, "Are we here yet? Are we there yet?" But it's cool. Congratulations on having this this back and you know, I mean, you look around and you look at the infield. See, this is something you didn't get at Chicagoland, and for our radio station, we hadn't been the MRN affiliate, the Motor Racing Network affiliate, for anything but the street race. I'm like, you got to understand that when it comes down here, there's a lot more opportunities for restaurants, driver meet and greets, and things like that. But talk about the component of coming out here and maybe being in the infield or camping. And I know you, hold on. That's I know that car. That's Justin Allgaier. I know that sound. He's an Illinois guy. Talk about the component of coming out here and spending the weekend.
1: I mean, it's going to be an incredible weekend. We already have campers that were here hours before we even opened our gates on Thursday morning, and they were so excited. Took a picture with the first camper, welcomed them, the first few campers actually, but just to see them here excited and just telling stories of, hey, I came here years ago and the facility looks great. It looks so well maintained. And we did. Our team did an extraordinary job in kind of bringing that facility back to life.
0: That was Carson Hovacar. I know these cars. It's interesting because we did, you were nice enough to let us host a party for our listeners. And we were in, I guess, what you call the Turn 4 Fan Zone experience. And I had people coming up to me showing me pictures of me with them from 2001 to 2002. So it feels good to be back here. I wish you all the best.
1: Thank you.
0: You let me know when you're ready to do the radio station races.
2: Right. Yeah. A demo derby of sorts.
0: I tell you what, we would lap WGN in two laps. There's no doubt about it. Jackie, it's Jackie Herrera. You are the big shout-out here. Congratulations to you from a little girl being able to come watch this with your dad. To this, I'm sure he's pretty proud of you.
1: He really is.
0: Yeah.
1: Thank you so much for having me.
0: Thank you. Jackie, WLSAM 890. Well, Nick, it's cool. I mean, it's loud. You know, the things get underway here at about 4:30 or whatever. We do have some weather coming our way, but it looks like once that passes, you should be able to get this race
2: right
0: in tonight.
2: Oh, yeah.
0: I would guess. I'm not a weather man, but I will practice being one today as we just kind of watch the live color radar here in WLS AM 890. So what you're hearing now is practice. We've been through the pits and things like that. Do we know Tom Hush didn't know so much? Tommy Two Tires, that's your nickname today.
3: Hey, Y.O.
0: Tommy Two Tires. Tommy, do we know that our listeners get over to the 48 car?
3: Yeah. Okay. They got over to the 48 car. We're actually going to be hanging out with Patrick Staropoli.
0: He's Doctor.
3: Dr. Patrick Staropoli is going to be coming over.
2: He
3: was just in the hauler showing people around, having a good old time. We'll get to talk to him about that shortly.
0: We forgot to ask Jackie about the diecast. We're going to need some stuff.
2: Where's our stuff?
0: You know, you talk about stuff. What was the name of the listener that brought us the cases of beer? How fabulous was that?
2: Yeah. Is that Bob?
0: Bob. That was Bob, right?
3: Yeah, Bob. He told me he was going to bring the beer truck, but he couldn't find anywhere to park it.
2: Right.
3: I said, listen, man, we'll talk to somebody.
0: The cool thing is you know, it's such a big area, but it's amazing. You walk through here, and people come up, and they tell you exactly who you are and where they're from.
2: Right.
0: And we just appreciate that. And if we haven't said it yet today, happy birthday, America.
2: Yeah,
0: how flipping great is this?
3: This might be the greatest July 4th of all time.
0: You know what? If you don't like America, get the heck out.
2: But
0: the cool thing is from the time I woke up this morning, and Nick and I were out at boy band night. You were there too,
3: yes,
0: Tommy.
3: Yes, sir.
0: I wake up early this morning, and I open my door, looking and surveying some storm damage. And I'm like, what the hell's going on? Somebody's parking in front of my house. It's 6 in the morning, and out comes a young lady wearing a Scouts outfit, opens up the back of the car with her old man, and they're planting flags on the street.
2: And I saw you did a video on that.
0: I said, how do I get one of these flags? You know, because this is fabulous. We're going to remind you about some 4th of July stuff and then stuff that you could do here tomorrow as far as the race and just kind of cover the whole gamut of what's going on. The return to Joliet. I know we're going to talk with Terry Darcy, the mayor of Joliet.
2: Yeah.
0: Also, the owner, I believe, of Darcy Auto Group. We're going to see if we can't get him to sponsor the radio show. all on the way here. We're glad you're here. Happy 4th of July, America. We are at Chicagoland Speedway. It's Nick, Ray, it's Tom. Patrick Berger is here, our fabulous WLSA 890 crew that's done such a nice job today. And we're glad you're along for the ride, including Michael Gray, the boss man, back in the studio. We're back in a second. That was one of Earnhardt's cars. That was Junior. Junior was first. 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
0: America's turning 250. God bless America. 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
0: I think we should just talk like this for the rest of the show. We're here at Chicagoland Speedway. My God, where the great ones run. Got to give a little shout-out to Dr. Patrick Staropoli And Scott Borchetta, the number 48 Big Machine Racing Chevrolet. Actually, it's the number 48 WLS AM890 Nick and Ray, number 48 Racing Chevrolet. We'll put Big Machine in there somewhere. But the doctor's going to stop by and see us today. They've got that car in good qualifying trim. I did see the WLS logo on the back of that thing. It's sexy. I'm not going to lie.
3: It's never looked better.
2: I still don't see my name on there.
0: If you notice, you didn't see mine either.
2: No.
0: I just asked him. I said, you know, you're giving us probably $50,000 of advertising here. Whatever you do is fine.
2: Is a doctor giving free eye exams as well, I heard?
0: He's
2: worried about you in particular.
0: If you don't know who this guy is, he is the driver of the number 48 car. And we had him on last week. He is a he's an eye surgeon. He's an eye doctor. He graduated from Harvard.
2: Right.
0: He's the smartest guy here.
2: Yeah,
0: probably
2: for sure.
0: The smartest guy in this county right now.
2: Yeah.
0: I mean,
2: well,
0: I know you got to take into we're in Will County for God's sake, right? But, and by the way, how you doing to the Will County Sheriff's Office?
2: Oh yeah, they stopped by, Sergeant.
0: Yeah, they stopped by our booth and yep. we had a nice setup. For WLS listeners, and we had some food left over, so I'm like, the first responders, you get food, and then we walked over and saw the guys from the U.S. Army as well.
2: Right, and, you know, whatever they want, carte blanche, come on over and enjoy.
0: Nick, the one guy challenges Nick to a pull-up contest.
2: Yeah, that was very...
0: Yeah, you beat him. I mean, you are impressive.
2: By like two.
0: Yeah, but that's still, you did 30, and you beat the other guy by two, a guy that's fighting for our nation, and no disrespect to him, but you are a talented athlete. We started to see that a week ago on the golf course, and now you just continue to amaze me.
2: Well, I think it's the liquid encouragement that keeps me, you know.
0: Let's just be clear. There has been no alcohol consumption today, and that's not, this is a pro show. Now, after we get off the air, that'll be another thing. But as for right now,
2: excuse me.
0: I try to help this guy, Tom.
3: And he sounds like a good Diet Coke.
0: He doesn't let me. So if you hear in the background, that was a Joey Gase Racing car.
3: You can tell by the hum.
0: Yeah, I can tell. We're at Chicagoland Speedway. They're back. They're back in Chicagoland after you know, the Chicago Street Race. And I know, hey, people like to bitch and moan about the Chicago Street Race and what it did downtown. It was cool. I thought it was aesthetically pleasing for a postcard for the city of Chicago.
2: Yep.
0: I'm not necessarily a street race guy, so I like being back out here. And there's some talk that it might go back. It's amazing to me that there's nobody that'll give you a clear, concise answer as to where NASCAR is going to be in Chicago, if it's even going to be in Chicago
2: right.
0: next year.
2: Well, my prediction is it will not return to the streets of Chicago until SVG retires. Until then, right? Because, I mean, this guy's winning every friggin' road.
0: Street race, yeah.
2: Street racer is out there, road course race, whatever you want to call it. But
0: we don't like that because if you want to win in here, you got to be American.
2: Right. That's true.
0: Well, I mean, it's the 4th of July, for goodness sake.
2: Nice try over. Can you do it? Let's go.
0: Hey, you know, we goof around from time to time when it comes to the weather, and we talk to Ray Stajic, and we talk to her. Tracy Butler or Mark Strahl or whomever.
2: Right.
0: But just to hit on some of the things that have gone on around this area, first of all, kudos to a lot of the linemen and women that have been out restoring power. I think it was this morning there was about 60,000 people that were out of power, which isn't a lot. But, man, from the storms last week, there's still people in northwest Indiana that don't have power.
2: Sure, Nipsco.
0: But I just wanted to mention that horrible accident that happened on Lake Geneva yesterday. There was a boating accident. And I'm not exactly sure how many people were on this boat, but we now know that there were three kids, all wearing life jackets, that were lost in this accident. And, man, on a day like today, you can look at your radar and say, okay, there's storms coming.
2: Right.
0: You know, and I can't sugarcoat it and say, hey, come on out to the track. It's going to be sunny in 75.
2: Right, right.
0: Just man, be weather aware because it's so sad that that happened. And you look on social media, and folks are like, well, did you not know a storm was coming? I don't know about what it was like where you were yesterday, Nick, but out there in Batavia, that storm came on so fast and furious. We had like a 75-mile-an-hour straight-on wind. And at that point, you got to be ready to take cover. And we did that yesterday when we were out at Boy Band Night in Rosemont. We were like, hey, if all hell breaks loose, you know, and we let people know what happens, where you go.
2: Right.
0: But just kind of keep an eye on this because man, that was just, that's almost too much for me to be able to handle. Three little ones lost there. Every one of them wearing a life jacket. I don't know the ins and outs of the story. I'm sure we'll start to hear some of that. But, you know, just know, well, as you go through this weekend that that things can turn quick in a hurry.
2: And if you do make it out here to the race, you have plans to come out either, you know, today, because we're a little bit away from, starting things up with a green flag, or tomorrow, too. I mean, just know that NASCAR has the plan of action, you know, for inclement weather. So, you know, you're going to be directed to go where you need to go and do those things. I would say if you're coming out for tonight, the last check of the radar wouldn't...
0: Not great.
2: So at least bring a poncho.
0: Speaking of Shane Van Ginsburg, and he just went by.
2: That was
0: his car.
3: He's from New Zealand, right? He was probably going in the wrong direction. He go the opposite direction.
0: He's sitting on the other side of the car. You know, you
2: like a postman.
0: You bring that up, but you know, you stop and think about it. This guy's a great driver.
2: Oh, he is
0: great
2: definitely. Driver.
0: And you know, Nick, he had to learn how to drive, and I guess it was easy for him because he's used to being on the other side of the car. So now when he comes here to America, he's driving and shifting in a total different circumstance.
2: I didn't think about that.
0: Yeah, the guy is he's absolutely amazing. And you know what? We see, and we have a lot of motorsports enthusiasts that listen to our show, and I see them on the text line a lot. Don't forget about some of the other tracks around here as well. It's the short tracks that are always here. I said Santa Fe, man, that's been a while.
2: Santa Fe Speedway.
0: You know, I was going to say Sycamore, right? Sycamore Speedway, mm-hmm. Grundy, Slinger, Plymouth over in Indiana. These are all tracks that do racing, Friday and Saturday night, some on asphalt, some on dirt, and just enjoy it and go out and support motor racing, because it's one of those things that really, when the economy goes south, you know, you lose racer money, you lose sponsorship money, and all of a sudden it goes away. And even to walk here as opposed to what it was like 10, 20 years ago, it's a big difference.
2: Yeah.
0: You know, NASCAR, and I think there's some reasons for that. And you and I, we don't have to hold the water for anybody. We don't carry the water for NASCAR. They got to get rid of stage racing.
2: Yes, agreed.
0: They got to get rid of the ridiculous competition cautions.
2: Yeah.
0: What the hell is that?
2: I don't know. Caution usually involves an accident of sorts.
0: If you and I could have had a competition caution in our life and our, you know, at least.
2: No, I'd be winning.
0: Yeah. You know. Hey,
2: but
0: you know
2: I'm
0: what?
2: Not.
0: We're going to take a competition caution here because Nick and Ray are doing something stupid again, and we're going to stop and we're going to think about what this might turn out to be.
2: That's right.
0: We're going to make sure the tires are on here tight, everything's good, the track is good. We could have had a redo. I think that's what they should call it. We're going to do a redo right now, but I don't like the stage racing. It just drives me absolutely nuts, and I think NASCAR knows that. Could somebody please get us another lemonade and vodka? Sorry, that was that on the air?
3: Yeah, a double lemonade.
0: I apologize for that. But, hey, we do want to thank our friends out here at Toyota. Toyota was so good to us for giving us, over 250 tickets for listeners and winners. And we had a big party today from 11:30 to 1 o'clock, and it was a good time. We got to meet a lot of people. So Toyota is – I haven't seen Jan yet, but I'm hoping that we'll run into her. But Toyota Let's Go Places, a big sponsor of the race and a partnership with WLS this year, which I absolutely love because we certainly like to keep coming back and doing stuff like this. Two Tire Tommy is here. Who do we have coming up on the show, Tom?
3: All right, coming up on the show today, we're going to have, like you mentioned, Dr. Staropoli checking everybody's eyes.
0: What time does he come on?
3: He should be coming on in the next couple segments. He's just going to be wrapping up with the hauler with our big VIP winner that we gave away on the air. Big thanks to Big Machine Vodka, Big Machine Racing, rather, for that. We're also going to talk with Alex Offenbach, number 7 Spire Motorsports. He's from Buffalo Grove. Graduated from Purdue, went to Adlai Stevenson High School.
0: He's a tuner, right?
3: Yeah, he's a tuner.
0: We're going to have him work on the WLS AM 890 Magic Bus.
3: Yeah, that'd be nice. So
0: That's a 1981 Dodge Avant, and it still has a carb on it.
3: Needs help. And then, of course, the mayor of Joliet, Terry Darcy, is going to come join us in the next hour, talk about, you know, the race is coming back here to Joliet, what it means to the people, what it means to race fans.
0: Yeah. All right, so here you go. If you want to text in, 312-477-8900. Michael, if you see any text, buddy, you feel free to listen to me telling Michael what he can do. He's the boss. He's back in the studio. And we're glad you're here and listening today. 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
17: Partly sunny skies, showers become likely, could hear thunder. We've got a severe thunderstorm watch until 10. Flood watch goes the same distance. Temperatures fall to around 70 by the lake. We hit the low 80s inland. Tonight, showers and storms, some patchy fog, low in the mid-60s. Sunday, mostly sunny. Showers and storms possible, high mid-70s to the low 80s. Sunny Monday. From the Weather Channel, I'm Jeff Eno, WLS, M890, with another update in 30 minutes.
18: News. I'm Daria Albinger. Vice President Vance welcomed the tall ships to New York Harbor today and the crowd there to see them on this July 4th, celebrating Independence Day.
19: It is a very American thing to ring in 250 years of American history by parading our naval and Air Force might for the world to see.
18: It's the largest fleet of the world's gray hull military ships and tall ships to sail past the Statue of Liberty. An America 250 capsule was buried today at Independence Hall in Philadelphia, filled with artifacts from every state. House Speaker Mike Johnson was there.
20: The Congressional Time Capsule is a reflection of our faith in the future of this grand experiment in self-governance. Faith that this moment is worth preserving.
18: The capsule will be opened in 2276. 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
21: Bishop Ford is closed in either direction due to flooding between 130th and Sibley. Otherwise, the roads are good. Eden's inbound 15 minutes from Lake Cook, outbound 14. Kennedy inbound from O'Hare, 20, outbound 30. Eisenhower inbound from Wolf, 14, outbound side 15. Stevenson inbound from the Tri-State, 15, outbound 16. Dan Ryan outbound with a crash at 83rd. From the WLS AM 890 Traffic Center, I'm Tom Gaines with your next update in 30 minutes.
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0: America's turning 250. 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And we are celebrating with NASCAR. 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
2: And we are live from the Chicagoland Motor Speedway here in Joliet, where right now the weather's holding up, but chance for some showers here maybe this afternoon. But I think they'll get the start of the race maybe underway. Maybe. Yeah.
0: You know, we have to give a little shout out to Jose Cuervo.
2: Yes.
0: I'm told that you and I are co-grand marshals of this race, and that we're going to take a lap around the track, and then we get to go help with the command to a driver start your engines. But we've got a couple WLS AM 890 veterans that we invited off the air. Yep. With a little bit of a contest we did yesterday. That's pretty cool to be able to do that and say, hey, man. We know why we're here on this 4th of July, that little signing that happened. Well, on the 2nd, we celebrated on the 4th, and I have to be concise in how I talk about that. Otherwise, Tom Hunch, that knows so much, will correct me. But there's been
3: fact checkers are working their magic.
0: There's been so much in this country, and you know, I know there's a lot of people that that moan about it, but man, it's in. You know, I don't think you're going to find a lot of people that have any disagreements with America in this crowd.
2: No, not at all. In fact, you know, I would bet that a lot of folks that are here today are veterans or know someone that is a veteran and is supportive of this. And it's Jose Cuervo that is sponsoring the chance for those veterans who we picked to be able to go up there and say the four greatest words in racing. Do you want me to say it the real way? Gentlemen, start your engines.
0: Oh, now Nick.
2: I'm sorry. Oh, it's drivers, start your engines. I've got breaking news in, by the way, when you're ready for it.
0: Nick Yale here, a newsman at WLSA.
2: Always keeping an eye on the news.
0: That's right. News, and this is the big story.
2: Thank you, Michael. Yo, Y.O., out in New York, Joey Chestnut just run the Nathan's Hot Dog Eating Contest, which happens traditionally every year on the 4th of July. So he's just like SVG.
0: Thanks for that. That's Nick Hale.
2: That didn't add any content, any kind of... Did you know that each year on the 4th, Americans consume an estimated 155 million hot dogs?
0: I do now. Thanks for that.
2: Back to you.
0: So, again, let's just set it up for you. Chicagoland Speedway back after a hiatus since, I guess it's 7 years since we've been here.
2: Yep.
0: Nick, you and I were walking through the garage. There were some people that were a little edgy about being back here.
2: Yeah, they were.
0: And I don't quite understand that. I think there's some people in the garage that thought that maybe the je ne sais quoi and the nightlife and maybe the being downtown in Chicago and its proximity to dining and things like that might be more, you know, pleasing for them than being out here in Joliet.
2: Yeah,
0: I got to tell you, there's a Rosati's right around the corner. I love it.
2: Right.
0: I absolutely do. So we talked with Jackie Herrera. She's the president of Chicagoland Speedway about being back here, things like that. I'm told that there wasn't a lot. I mean, you look at the facility, for goodness sake, it's not that old. I know they had to recondition a few things here and there, but the track stays the same. And most people, when they did that tire test, which you and I were invited to, but what did we say? It's a tire test.
2: Right.
0: We don't want to go to a tire test.
2: No. Yeah.
0: But supposedly it's all good to go, and they dig being back here.
2: You want to do the text, or shall I?
3: Oh, I've got the text right here coming in from the WLS text line. Coming from our friend, Laura in Pontiac. Great lunch at the Speedway, boys. Laura from Pontiac, hoping the race is not rained out. Don't forget about promoting the racetrack in Fabery, Illinois. Every weekend they're racing.
0: Laura was there with us this afternoon. Mm-hmm. She was actually putting hot dogs in her purse.
2: No.
0: It was something.
2: I don't think so.
0: You see, Budweiser continues to try to get their fan base back after that little snafu they had.
2: Ooh, the Bud Light incident?
0: Yeah, they're trying. Budweiser bought a beer for America for its 250th, so I guess that would be today, but it sold out quick. You had to, you know, and this is a problem. What if somebody's a little bit older and they want to enjoy a Bud, but they don't have all this, wherewithal to the technology? You had to go to the app. Budweiser gave a $150,000 tab, which isn't a lot when you start, when you think about it.
2: No, it's not.
0: I mean, heck, man, we had our guy Bob the beer truck driver bring us a 30-pack of Busch and a case of Bud.
2: Yeah.
0: Are you taking both of those?
2: No, I don't want the Bud.
3: I want the Busch. Somebody say Bud.
2: But I want the Boucher Light, the Lotties.
0: Okay. Said due to overwhelming demand, America's tab has been closed. You know why? Because in most instances, they don't love America.
2: Yeah. Well, half of the country doesn't, at least.
3: I've got another text here from the 847. Good afternoon. Could you please explain stage racing and why you don't like it, as well as how long you're going to be broadcasting today?
0: I wish I could. Yeah. I wish I could. It's but confusing. Here's the thing. You know, stage racing is where you get an extra certain amount of points.
2: Right.
0: If you get in there. And there's three stages now in NASCAR races. And this is something that is fairly new to a guy like me because I grew up with, you race from start to finish.
2: Right.
0: And that's what I like best about the truck race back in the day. I haven't, I'll be very honest with you. When all these races and and NASCAR started to go woke and some of the things they did. And I'll be real honest with you, after that Bubba Wallace incident in the garage, I had a tendency to become a little disenfranchised with the sport. And I haven't followed as much as I used to. And then I kind of went back to my roots of watching short track racing and things like that.
2: Sure.
0: And we've got so many great racers in the area. And especially when you get north of the border up in Wisconsin, we have so many racetracks that we can go to. And I just, for me, just like I, and you hear me say this, I'm consistent.

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2: At the Chicagoland Speedway, hoping to get this baby in today. I hope we do. But this is not the biggest news of the day. I mean, it's big news in Chicago. Obviously, it's the 4th of July. Lots of things going on in and around the area. Fireworks, parades, right, and things of that nature. But, Tom, you have some breaking news, at least as far as we know, about the nuptials for Taylor and Trav.
3: Yes, that's right, Ray. Taylor and Trav.
4: Yeah, what kind of reporter voice is
2: Howard
4: that?
2: Howard Cosell.
3: Yes, Howard Cosell. Oh,
2: Madison Square Garden.
3: Dateline, New York City. Travis and Taylor have been married in a ceremony at Madison Square Garden, and they're reporting that the officiant was none other than famed comedian Adam Sandler.
5: I feel pretty and witty.
2: Buddy, this was nothing more than a Disney show. They had a camera crew there. I haven't seen any.
4: That was going to happen.
2: Well, they did. They videotaped
4: sellouts.
2: They were married beforehand.
4: What?
2: Why? You stop and think about it. If you're Taylor Swift, Hold on. Bring it back down to about a 1.8.
3: Is that what he's blowing?
2: Yeah.
3: Car ain't gonna start, Uncle Ray.
2: That's right. You know what? Hey, when he offered me some Malort, I was like, oh, goodness, yeah, help us all. Yeah. But they were already married. But why would Taylor Swift, who ostensibly is around arenas and big
4: venues
2: all the time, want to do something like this?
4: Because maybe
2: you can sell it.
3: Yeah.
4: Oh, well.
3: Yeah. Maybe we should do the same thing with Nick when he finds a woman. Now we'll do the big Nick and Ray nuptials.
4: No, nobody's going to pay to see that. Now
3: we'll get it sponsored.
2: No, I'm telling you what, buddy.
4: You know who else we found out was pre-married or married ahead of time? Didn't we hear that the lunatics on top of the...
2: The Empire State Building.
4: Empire State Building were already married. Yeah. It was a big friggin' publicity... that's all it was a publicity stunt. It's nuts.
2: That's Nick Gale weighing in with his expertise on marriage. And,
4: Don't take my advice.
2: You're doing just fine. Buddy, I'm telling you right now, I could get you. Not only can I find you, the person of your dreams on the WLS AM890 request lines, we could do a wedding and have it all sponsored. Think about that in this break. That's Nick Gale. I'm Ray Stevens. Tom Hush is here. Tom's got details on who's coming up on the show.
3: Yes, we're going to be talking next to Alex Offenbach from Spire Motorsports, number 7, engine tuner from Buffalo Grove, Illinois. We're going to hang out with him in just a few minutes.
2: Yeah, we're going to have Alex tune the WLS AM890 1981 Dodge Magic Bus. This guy's a tuner.
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9: Headline, Minneapolis Teachers Union Chief admits elected officials are in anti-ICE signal chats. Marsha Howard tells Al Jazeera that government officials participate in signal groups coordinating ICE resistance activities. 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
9: Maybe if they need some revenue in the city of Chicago, could they send Governor Pritzker down to the local casinos? 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
9: I'm someone who took January 6, 2021 very seriously. 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
1: 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Pritzker at Peacekeeper event while wanted in four states. 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
9: The Chicago Bears might be moving to Indiana. 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
9: Byron York, chief political correspondent at the Washington Examiner. The recent assassination attempt at the White House Correspondents' Dinner. Do you think that there has been really meaningful soul-searching or reevaluation in any way of our politics in light of a third attempt to kill the president in the span of less than 2 years?
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9: I've seen some people say the system failed Sheridan Gorman. No, it did not. The system welcomed in millions of illegal immigrants. 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
2: 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A fresh take on the news of the day.
9: Mamdani and his crew, they're like, we will rescind everything that Adams did after a certain date. Everything after the indictment is tainted, and therefore we're getting rid of all of it, when the actual goal was about this anti-Semitism language. That was the real motivation. Welcome to the new New York. Under his honor, Zoran Mamdani, mayor. Oh boy.
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9: 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What a train wreck Brandon Johnson has been. 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
1: America's turning 250. 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
8: Byron York, chief political correspondent at the Washington Examiner. The recent assassination attempt at the White House Correspondents' Dinner. Do you think that there has been really meaningful soul-searching or reevaluation in any way of our politics in light of a third attempt to kill the president in the span of less than 2 years?
13: I would say zero. Absolutely not.
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8: Is the reality that so much of the argument that we get from the anti-enforcement, anti-ICE left is just misinformed, underinformed, ignorant, or deliberately dishonest propaganda?
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8: Headline, Minneapolis Teachers Union chief admits elected officials are in anti-ICE signal chats. Marsha Howard tells Al Jazeera that government officials participate in signal groups coordinating ICE resistance activities. So it's funny how the teachers union bosses seem to be doing everything under the sun other than educating children.
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2: 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Existential threat. Donald Trump is an existential threat.
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1: Oh, man, I love this guy. He was part of that team 40 years ago. 85 Bears Super Bowl champion Tim Reitman.
17: Thank you, Ray, and I appreciate you still holding on to me.
1: How do you get your mind wrapped around everything that's going on? Now, it's changed a little bit as far as social media, the media, bets, and things like that, but still, It's a big stage. It's the moment of your life. How do you keep that in check?
17: We were pretty loose, you know, going down into New Orleans. You know, the media created a lot of anxiety because of McMahon and some of the alleged things that he said on the radio. And I have to tell you, my best memories were of the days leading up to it. And I remember, you know, some of my running buddies then. Mike Tomczak was my roommate on the road, and I was really good friends with Tom Thayer. And we had an actor friend, Adrian Zemed, who's from Chicago.
1: Yeah.
17: And we all rented a limousine so that we could go out and party, you know, that week and not have to drive and not worry about it. And like the one of my memories, and you can ask Tom Thayer this, and I don't even know how it came up, but our limo driver's name was Bobby. And Bobby made the mistake of telling us he had a penile implant. the whole week, Thayer's telling, you better show us, Bobby, or I'm going to beat the bejesus out of you. I mean, it's just, you know.
1: Tim, this conversation brought me places today I just didn't think it was going to go.
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1: A Chicken Whisperer is with us this morning at WLSA 890. So you're doing some work last night, some accounting work.
18: If you could count it that, yeah.
1: And you're tallying up the amount of money that you basically embezzled from others.
18: I've fleeced.
1: Over your kids' popcorn sales and the troops' popcorn sales when you're out there strong-arming families just trying to go to the Jewel shopping. What happens? You got somebody knocking on your door.
18: I heard a little tap, tap, tap on the sliding glass door. So I'm hearing this tap, tap, tap on the window glass there, and kind of looking around like, what's going on? Same thing happens again. Tap, tap, tap. I look over and I'm looking, and there is one of the chickens tapping on the glass door.
1: Did you ask the chicken if she was game? No, it had to be a hen.
18: So, yeah. So the hens out there, and I don't remember one. I think this is Mother Clucker. So I open the door.
1: That's the name of his chicken, Mother Clucker.
18: And I'm sticking my head out, and I'm looking at her, and she's looking up at me. She immediately starts leading me. So we're going to the back of the property, and we're headed towards the chicken coop, the hen house.
19: I thought she was taking you to the promised land.
18: What had happened was the wind had blown the door shut on the chicken coop. And so there's the other two idiots sitting there and just kind of looking up at me like, you big dummy, you locked us out.
1: So the chicken came and knocked on the window to tell you that the coop wasn't open.
18: Exactly.
20: And that little Timmy was stuck in the well.
18: Yes. Well, that was a separate issue.
1: God bless you, Nick, the chicken whisperer.
18: Chicken whisperer.
1: Yeah.
18: Lord.
1: And wouldn't it be amazing if your kids were as smart as your chickens?
21: Cock and a walk, baby.
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1: That's Nick Gale right over there. My name is Ray Stevens. We are at the Chicagoland Speedway, 1.5 2-mile oval, D-shaped here in Joliet. We're back after a 7-year hiatus. I just want to tell our friends that might be listening out in DuPage County or really anywhere, you know, you've got to be weather aware of this weekend.
30: Right.
1: Certainly has been crazy the last couple days here, but there's a thunderstorm warning that is in effect until 4:20. I look at the radar scope that I have on my phone, Nick. It looks like this is going to blow right over. My goodness, look at all the color. What does red mean? Is that bad?
30: Red would be bad.
1: Does red mean it's stopping and it's not going any farther?
30: No. Right. No. It continues to roll.
1: We are lucky enough to have our logo on the deck lid of the number 48 Big Machine Racing Chevrolet. Dr. Patrick Staropoli is the driver. Doc, we had you on last week. How are you, sir?
0: Doing well, man. Excited to be out here at the track finally, see you guys face-to-face, and entertain our little crowd that we got building up over here.
1: Yeah, you know, it's cool. You know, welcome here. I know that now you were asking us about the Chicago street race. You weren't there last year. This is your first foray in and around Chicagoland, right?
0: Yeah. First time racing in the Chicago area. Grew up watching races here at this track. It's
1: sure.
0: produced a lot of classics over the years, so I'm really excited to get out here today and compete.
1: How do you feel? How'd the car unload? I know that you didn't get a chance to come out and qualify, so you have to, you know, you stack them out there on pit road and you start based off your owner or driver points in your instance.
0: Yep.
1: How's it feel?
0: Feels great, honestly. I feel like we unloaded with a really fast Cyfo-Free Chevrolet today. You know, we've been working really hard on our intermediate program this year, and one of the things we struggle with was sort of our entry to the corners and how deep you can push it without the car getting free, and we've worked on a lot of things to get that entry stability, and I feel like we had that today firing off in practice. We had good pace and
1: got to drive it in deep. Go deep.
0: Yep.
1: Go.
30: Well, when you were out there, I mean, have you talked to any other drivers or any other teams? And because I'm wondering, this track is kind of sat.
0: Yep.
30: And, you know, does it feel, I mean, how the tires, I mean, you got some grip, you got, is it
1: loose?
30: Yeah.
0: I chatted with everybody I could, especially people who've been around for a while that were here last time we raced. And, yeah, I mean, this place seems like it eats tires up. There was a lot of pace fall off during the run. And I think that's going to create some good racing tonight, a lot of comers and goers. You know, we fought actually building tight later in the run, so opposite of what I expected. But I think that'll be a good thing for the long run.
1: Just take a round out in the right rear.
0: There you go. Yeah, that was close. Yep.
1: Dr. Patrick Zarpoli's driver on the number 48. I like to call it the WLSM 890, number 48 Chevrolet, but it's owned by Big Machine Racing. You know, talk about it. There was a race here yesterday, ARCA race. Mm-hmm. That got run. But with this rain that we've had, I mean, all of that rubber that gets grouped in, that gets washed away, doesn't it?
0: Yeah, the rain definitely will reset the racetrack. So, I mean, generally, as the track rubbers up, it'll get tighter, it'll gain grip. You'll have to search around for new lanes to run. And definitely with this cloud that we have incoming here, I think it's going to wash off a lot of that rubber.
1: I don't think it's going to reach us.
0: You don't think so?
1: I think it's going to go right over.
0: It looks very ominous, and it's getting pretty dark out. But
1: yeah, we're watching radar here. Well, why not just put on a pair of Michelin radials and go out and run this thing in the rain?
0: Because we love these Goodyear race tires that we have in the NASCAR O'Reilly Auto Parts series. But, yeah, I mean, we do run rain tires, especially at some road courses, and I think it's been looked at for short tracks as well. But definitely this place, with the way the banking is and how much speed you carry, wouldn't get away with that.
30: But that's just it, though. With the road courses, though, I mean, you're all of a sudden coming down to maybe 25 or 30 miles an hour, right in some cases, to make that turn. You can run it in the rain. You can't do that out here. You know, pushing the speeds that you can push.
1: Sure you can.
30: No, you can't.
0: You were booking it. I mean, in practice earlier, I had a couple of raindrops on my windshield, and I was like, all right, I think it's time I come in for an adjustment. We can let these other people run.
1: What kind of speeds are you running here? You know, because there's a difference between the Cup cars and the O'Reilly cars. What kind of speeds are you running when you were out there in practice today?
0: Yeah, I think max speed before we turn off into the corner, you're the high 180s.
1: Okay. I'd like to get you in the 190s.
0: Yeah, I would like that too. That'd be great. We'll get you on the pit box today. Make some calls for me.
1: What is it? I mean, I know that, correct me if I'm wrong, and you tell me about how you've come up through this. I know you're a Florida guy.
0: Yep.
1: What's been the biggest learning curve coming into this NASCAR, you know, O'Reilly series for you from where you've come? I know you're probably well acquainted with short tracks, things like that. How did this all happen?
0: Yeah, exactly. I mean, I grew up short track racing, pro late models, super late models all throughout Florida and southeast United States. And that's a very different skill set than what you need at a majority of the tracks that we race on in this series. So you're racing intermediates like this place where the air is dominant. You want to find whatever clean air pocket you can to get through traffic, get downforce on the car. So your whole way of approaching a corner is a lot different. You know, on a short track, you're fighting for mechanical grip. Here, you're fighting for aero grip. You go to Daytona or Talladega, it's all about the draft. Pretty much going to all these tracks for the first time this year, I'm having to learn all this on the fly in addition to trying to dial the car in. So it's a lot of new things hitting you at once, but I'm surrounded by a lot of really good people who've helped me with that learning curve.
1: That voice belongs to Patrick Zarpoli. Now, I notice on the car it even says doctor. Does anybody give you a hard time about that?
0: I wouldn't say a hard time. I do get a lot of curbside consultations here in the garage area. You know.
1: Doc, it hurts when I go like this. Well, don't go like that.
0: The first question is, what kind of doctor are you? And I say, I'm an eye doctor. And oh, can you take a look at this? And I'll pull the island down. So I'm happy to provide any advice that I can.
1: Is there? I mean, obviously, everybody that gets in one of these cars is very high IQ. Everything that goes on here is at a high level.
0: Yep.
1: Is there anything you can take from what you know as your professional career? This is professional as well. Don't get me wrong.
2: But is there anything you can glean from one and kind of apply to the other?
0: Yeah, yeah, 100%. You know, I get that question pretty often. And I love answering it.
2: Damn it, I wish I had an original thought.
0: Well, here's an original answer for you. No, I think a lot of the skills translate. I mean, when I'm in surgery and I'm operating, the whole deal in any surgery is to just be smooth with your hands and your feet. And the equipment that I use, you have basically a flashlight in one hand and something called a vitrector or a cutter in the other hand, and one foot's on the microscope pedal and the other one controls how fast that vitrector goes. And it's basically the same thing. You have gas, brake, and steering wheel.
2: So I have no idea what you just said, but I dug it.
0: Yeah,
2: but
0: that's hands and feet, man. It's all that it's about.
2: Do you still do surgery? I mean, yeah. How does that work? How does your schedule work? That's amazing to me.
0: Yeah, so schedule this year is a little bit different. Last year, I only ran a partial schedule, so I still was practicing full-time and would go back and forth. This year, fortunately, my partners at Retina Consultants of Texas down in Houston, they've given me a sabbatical for the year, so I moved to North Carolina. I'm near the race team. We're racing every week, and then when the season ends, I'll go back and practice in the fall.
2: Could you imagine young ladies dating this guy, and you know, they meet the parents? I wanted you to meet a doctor, not a race car driver. Mom, you got to understand.
0: Surprise!
2: Something.
0: Yeah,
2: I just think it's amazing because you know it's a unique it's so unique, I just love the
0: Thank
2: the
0: you
2: story.
0: Very much.
2: What so far? What's been your favorite thing about this series? What track did you just absolutely love that you just is your favorite so far? And you don't have to say Chicago. We haven't raced here yet.
0: Well, we haven't raced here yet, but hopefully after tonight it'll be Chicago. I think as a race car driver, I mean, anywhere you run good at is going to be your favorite place. And I've had my strongest runs at Martinsville Speedway. And again, that's kind of in my wheelhouse.
2: Yeah, short track
0: racing.
2: Right.
0: So we're in a position to run top 10 every time I've been there so far. And got mayhem at the end that prevented that. But I love that place. San Diego was actually a lot of fun. We were just talking about street courses a little bit. That was just such a huge event for our sport, and we ran really good there a couple weeks ago. So those are my two big standouts from this year, hoping I make Chicago the third one.
2: Oh, yeah, I hope so, because our name is on the back of your car.
0: There we go.
2: And if you could please run that thing up front, and then we will meet you at Winter Circle, and
0: yes,
2: we'll
0: sir.
2: Just have a big time, and then we'll take you out to – we'll take them to Gibson's.
30: Gibson's.
0: We'll there we go.
2: We'll take them to Gibson's and have a big time. Buddy, it's so nice to meet you. You're racing for a great organization. Hey, one more question before we let you fly.
0: Yep.
2: You know, as you're out there, you're the only team. You're the only car on your team out here. Mm-hmm. Who do you like to race with? Who is it that you can kind of team up with out there on the track and kind of go in circles with? Is there anybody that's a favorite to run with?
0: Yeah, I'd say, you know, we have our alliance with Richard Childress Racing, and so I've leaned on Austin Hill a lot this year for a lot of advice going to these places, and he's been great with the information. Definitely a rookie coming into this deal. You want some people you can depend on, and he's been a great resource for me.
2: Well, I got to tell you, that guy right over there I've been knowing for a long time. He's your PR guy, Paul Williams. He's a wonderful man. I appreciate everything.
0: Best PR guy ever.
2: Yeah, he really is. Yep. And he's done. He was a great record guy, and he's a great car promoter. And I'm not saying that just because he put the WLS logo on the back.
30: No,
2: we
30: not
2: wish
30: at all.
2: You a great run.
0: Thank you.
2: And I love your story, and you're running for a really good guy, and congratulations on being here.
0: Cool. I appreciate it, guys. Thank you very much.
2: It,
0: nice to meet you.
2: You got it. Good luck. He's going to have a good run today. Because why? Because he's running with America today. He's running with WLS AM890 with that big logo on the back of
30: That's
2: his
30: right.
2: car. Coming up yet here on the show, we're going to talk with Terry Darcy. Terry is the mayor of Joliet. Of course, he's a big car dealer guy here in the Joliet area. By the end of the conversation with Terry, he's also going to be a sponsor on the show, so we appreciate
30: Is that right?
2: That.
30: Yeah.
2: And I'm not sure if we're going to be able to get this in or not, but Nick, we are supposed to be grand marshals here today. I know that we were lucky enough to have a couple veterans call in. We got them helping give the command to start engines
30: right.
2: here today, and we'll talk more about that as we get closer to race time here. 3:30, just a reminder that there is a thunderstorm. Is that a warning or a watch?
30: It's a thunderstorm warning
2: okay, that's
30: for DuPage
2: important.
30: County until 4:20.
2: Okay, and we are watching the radar, and I mean, it makes sense that if you haven't come here yet, you might want to sit it out in the car a little bit, because it looks like we are going to get to We are going to get. I'm no weatherman, Nick, but that right there, that is a front that's pushing its way through. Oh, that was the number 7 Justin Allgaier car. That's starting up in the garage. That's Nick. I'm Ray. Tom is here. The whole WLS crew and our listeners are here as well. Thanks for being along for the ride today. Chicagoland the Chicagoland Speedway has made its triumphant return to Joliet. We're here until 4. You can call. You can text at the 312-477-8900. We're back in a moment here on the Big 89.
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10: The severe thunderstorm watch and flood watch goes until 10. Showers become likely. Could hear thunder. We will fall to around 70 by the lake. Hit the low 80s inland. Tonight, showers and storms, some patchy fog, low mid-60s. For the Euro 400 Sunday, mostly sunny, but showers and storms possible. High mid-70s to low 80s. Sunny Monday. From the Weather Channel, I'm Jeff Eno, WLS M890, with another update in 30 minutes.
11: News. I'm Carmen Roberts. President Trump keeps the America 250 celebration going tonight, speaking in Washington before the fireworks light up the National Mall. And it follows his keynote speech last night at Mount Rushmore, where Independence Day collided with politics.
12: Communism is the exact opposite of life, liberty, and the pursuit of happiness. It's death, tyranny, and the pursuit of evil.
11: About 150 million Americans are still under heat alerts along the East Coast. That heat brewed up strong storms for one northeastern state.
13: Strong storms with high winds upending trees and cutting power to thousands across northern and central New Jersey.
11: Fox's Gary Baumgarten. And Venezuela's information ministry says the number of confirmed dead from the earthquakes now 2,954. 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
2: Flooding causing a problem on the Bishop Ford. It's closed in either direction between 130th and Sibley. Elsewhere, the roads are not bad. Eden's inbound 15 minutes in from Lake Cook. Outbound 14, Kennedy inbound 23 from O'Hare. Outbound 21, Eisenhower in from Wolf Road now 14. Outbound 15, Stevenson inbound from the Tri-State 16. Outbound side is 15. And the Dan Ryan is delay free. From the WLS AM 890 Traffic Center, I'm Tom Gaines. Next update, 30 minutes.
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2: Well, I remember being down here in 2001. Nick came down here and Kevin Harvick won, and we came back in 2002 and Kevin Harvick won, and I saw Stewart win and Biffle and a bunch of other people, Kyle Busch. It was a lot of fun. And then for some reason, racing left Chicagoland, and I don't necessarily know why, but don't ever ask anybody to explain NASCAR and the way it works. That's something totally different. But I know that there's a lot of people that are happy that it's returned to Joliet. Probably none more than our next guest, the mayor of Joliet, Terry Darcy. Hello, Mr. Mayor.
19: How are you doing today?
2: I am doing well. I've got to ask you, What the heck made you want to be mayor of Joliet? Because you're a successful businessman, well-known in the area. You've got a car dealership and things like that. We've known your name forever. What made the change?
4: Well, I love Joliet, and I didn't think I'd win, but I wanted to put some ideas out there. Woke up the next day, my wife said, you know how to be mayor? I said, no, but we'll figure it out.
2: And was this something that the whole family was behind? I mean, it's supposed to take on a deal like this, your whole family has to be behind it, right? Because you need that support.
4: Yeah, like I said, though, I wasn't expected to win.
2: Well, let me ask you this, because we're a political radio station. We do a lot of political talk and things like that. When you think about the nature of politics today with all the fighting between this side and that side, how do you get work done?
4: Well, I don't have to declare a party. So the cool thing for me is I just want to do what's right for the people, and I call myself a public servant, not a politician. And I remind people I'm not political. I'm here for this community.
2: Right. I think the world would work better in that instance if more people could be like that.
4: Yeah.
2: But well, we're back here. I mean, what does this mean to your town? I mean, from the time you get off of 80 to come over here, Will County, Joliet Police working, doing a nice job, and everybody's been so friendly to us. I mean, what's this mean for the town for you, not only financially, but spiritually?
4: Well, it's just wonderful to see how many people are congregating here. I was just talking to Jackie, and she said that there are people from 50 states, 28 countries, and 6 continents here in Joliet today.
2: Yep.
4: And we just invested $20 million in the middle of our town. We redid a lot of the streets. We put a city square in. We've got stages down there, and we're starting to really grow the community center.
30: And so I was telling Ray earlier off the air, before we got on, that I actually, instead of taking Joliet Road, I stayed on the old 66.
4: Uh-huh.
30: And you guys have put up a lot of light, because it is the 100th?
2: Yeah, 100th, yeah.
4: Yeah.
30: You've got a lot of neat roadside stuff going on there where I'm like, I needed to be here, but I'm like, man, I got to pull over and take a picture of this stuff. It's pretty cool what you guys have done.
4: It really is cool. We're one of 5 cities recognized in the whole country as part of the centennial celebration. And it's cool because I'll be walking through town and I'll just say hi to people and they'll have a foreign accent. We're from Poland. We're just visiting. We're on Route 66. And then when I tell them I'm the mayor, they get all excited and I get my picture with them. So,
2: yeah.
4: So I'm famous all over the world in certain houses.
30: Yeah, sure.
2: You know, it's interesting. You know, you had ripped off the stats on how many people are here from the states and 28 different countries. But it's been a very unique boom for the towns like yours and those along Route 66. The people that have come here from other nations.
30: Right.
2: To drive the Mother Road has really been unique. Have you noticed that?
4: Absolutely, yeah. We see people from all over the place. We've got the History Museum that gives people information on next stops. And, it's really drawn people from all over the world.
2: So talk about, you know, I mean, I wouldn't consider Joliet a small town by any means, but there's been a certain resurgence within towns. And you see it, you know, with the Auroras. And, of course, you guys have casinos, so do they. Mm-hmm. But what is it about your downtown? You were talking about your downtown that you've redone, and you've got to constantly work to cut through the noise of everything that's going on and all the competition of everybody that's around you that's looking to get somebody to come down for the farmer's market or over to the Rialto Square Theater, which is a beautiful, beautiful theater. I mean, you really have to be an innovator.
4: You know, we're just bringing the community back together. We're a bunch of neighborhoods before. We didn't have really a city center to come to. We had a big old parking lot where a bunch of buildings got knocked down, 1.3 acres. So we've converted that into the place where people can congregate from all the neighborhoods of our community. We're the third largest city. We're 150,000 people. And I kid around and say, look out, Aurora, we're going to take you over one of these days and be number two. But we're working at it.
2: But tell me, and this is Terry Darcy, he's the mayor, and I know we're supposed to be talking NASCAR here, but what fascinates me is, when I came down here as the voice of this track in 2001, man, we were in the middle of a field.
4: Yeah.
2: Now we're in the middle of what I would imagine is probably some data centers. I know that there's a lot of fulfillment centers and things like that. That means good things for you as well.
4: Yeah, we're the largest inland port in the country. So 4% of the GDP of the whole country comes through Joliet on rail cars and then goes back out on trucks, distribution.
2: Wow.
4: So, yeah, we're a big hub, and there's a lot of employees that come with that and a lot of investment in the community.
2: Sure.
4: So we've just been working with that and growing with that.
2: So go ahead, Nick.
30: Well, I was going to say, so you've got the 100th of Route 66. You've got America 250, and you've got the return of NASCAR here to the Speedway. What's the hopes for you guys moving forward with regards to, you know, continuing to revitalize parts of Joliet, to continue to draw business here, hopefully keep NASCAR here?
4: Well, the cool thing is we've got people asking us about some of our old buildings downtown. We're really starting to get eyes on the city. So we're really starting to get a lot of people questioning us. So, yeah, we're definitely on the move.
30: We got a little bit of weather moving in here. The wind's picked up just a bit, but I think we'll be okay.
2: How often do they have you on WJOL? Do you get onto that radio station much? I mean, you got the gift for gab. You should have your own show.
4: No, I get on there once in a while. Right, Scott and I are pretty close.
30: You got to tell it like it is, right?
2: Yeah, hold on. Okay. You know what? Yeah, let's take a break, and we'll be back in a second. Mayor, it's getting a little windy. We want to keep you safe. I'll work right through this storm. I don't care.
4: Right.
2: But I appreciate you. Congratulations on all the success at Joliet and to have the race back here.
4: Thank you.
2: At the track here in Joliet at Chicagoland Speedway. We got a little wind going in here. I think we're going to be okay. I got everybody holding on to the tent. But we're back in a second here on the Big 89 WLS. AM 890.
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2: America's turning 250. God bless America. And we are celebrating with NASCAR. 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
4: Brandon Johnson at the No Kings rally in the shadow of Sheridan Gorman's murder had this to say.
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4: NASA had the successful launch, and there are American astronauts in space. 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
4: The left-wing Prime Minister of Canada is on his way out the door. From what I've heard from a few of my Canadian friends who follow these things very closely, they're going to have a prorogue process. Unclear if that has anything to do with Poutine, another P word. I don't quite know how things work in Canada. Justin Trudeau, good riddance. What a failure.
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12: We're back on WLS AM 890, the Big 89 out here at the Chicagoland Speedway. The racetrack and the race has returned for this year. And we've moved the operations here into the catering center. And we'll do the rest of the show from here. You guys go ahead and make noise as you want. This is live radio. It's the way it goes. So what happened was is we kept kind of joking about the weather on the radar and saying that it was going to go over. We knew that wasn't, in fact, going to be the case. And we do know that some of the area is under some watches and warnings and things like that. So just make sure as you go throughout the afternoon, you just keep attuned here to WLS and be kind of weather aware. Because if you're out at a place like this and you've got to make sure that you can get to covering some of the stands and things like that. As we were out there wrapping it up with the mayor of Joliet, the winds kicked up and here we are. So here's what's going on. Barring any weather related issues, this race is going to start right around 4:33. We have our veterans that we chose to be the race marshals, if you will, to get the command to go. And they are all in place, but it looks like it. I mean, based on what I can hear, is that the rain I hear? Okay, that's rain I hear right now. I can tell you right now that this race is going to be delayed for

0: certain period of time. Guys, if you want to bring me some brownies and coffee, that would be fine. Here's where I am. What is this? Is this like the area where you do all the staging for the media types, right? So we're in the media center. These folks are working their asses off. And I just said, hey, man, I just want to sit here and finish out the show. Listen, this weather should pass. We've seen this for the last couple of days in and around town where the weather comes in, it goes out. But, man, I got to say, I've been living in this area my whole life. I'm not a young man anymore. And I can't remember when I've ever seen it rain like this in a certain period of days. And with the amount of rain we've got here, I mean, looking at the old WLSAM 890 Max Armstrong rain gauge that I have in the backyard, 5 inches of rain out by my place in Batavia just from yesterday to early this morning, and you're going to get that. So right now you've got weather in and out of the area. We know that. We'll keep you up to date here at WLS. But this race hopefully gets in today. If not, they'll get it in either tomorrow after the Cup race or maybe even on Monday. I want to again thank our friends at the Big Machine Company, Big Machine Spirits Vodka, if you will, for putting our WLSAM 890 logo on the back of the number 48 Dr. Patrick Staropoli car, who we talked to earlier. And it was just fascinating to me that here's a guy that went to Harvard, is an eye surgeon, continues to operate, and still comes out here and puts himself behind the wheel of a car on any given weekend. I would think, it's a dangerous sport anyway, but if you're a doctor and that's how you make your living, that's pretty amazing. But he also makes his living as a race car driver, so good stuff there. Talk to the mayor of Aurora, Terry Darcy, about the kind of the rejuvenation, if you will, of downtown Joliet. You see that with a lot of these cities, you know, with the way things come and go in and around Chicago. You got to reinvent yourself, and they did that. But when you can bring people back out to the Joliet Speedway and bring this race out here, which was an ARCA race yesterday, the O'Reilly Series race today, and then Cup tomorrow, that obviously jolts the economy and puts a lot of things, economically good things into this community, which I have not been down here with the exception of, going down to the Abraham Lincoln National Cemetery from time to time with Nick to do Wreaths Across America and, of course, visit my father's resting place. This place has just gone out of control as far as growth and these fulfillment centers and things like that. And I know that that's sometimes problematic for the neighborhoods where people are just trying to get in and out of their neighborhoods and you got this truck traffic and everything, but I guess that's progress. But the thing is that to have this race back here is good. And although as we were talking about during the show, both Nick Gale and I, we really, we enjoyed the Chicago race because as far as a postcard, if you will, or a Chamber of Commerce package for the city of Chicago, I thought the city looked very, very, very nice. So here's what you got here. You got the return to Joliet. There's been a lot of star winners here. We'd mentioned that Kyle Busch, and we were calling it the Ray Ray and Rowdy 250 to be back down here. We gave away 250 tickets. We had a wonderful party with our WLSAM 890 listeners, who I hope are staying dry and safe out in the kind of hallways, if you will, of the race facility. They've got areas where you can go down here should weather like this hit, where you can go and you can be safe, be out of the elements and things like that. So we know that if we gave away 250 tickets, I guarantee you we had about 300 listeners at our tent, and we just absolutely loved it. I'm watching the radar right now, and this storm's moving through pretty fast. It looks like it should get in and out of here within the course of an hour. But they plan for this. They're ready for it. I mean, even here at WLS, we were ready to go with a different show. But I thought, hey, man, if we can jump in and get a good sell and finish out the show this way, we will. I should go check on Nick Gale because I noticed that as soon as the wind kicked up, Michael, as soon as the wind kicked up, he got up and he was gone. And I felt like time in the Bible where I look back and there was I was the only set of footprints and he had left me, but we're trying to get our equipment.
1: He had to go after that case of Coors, Ray.
0: He just left me. He went right over to the
1: save the beer.
0: And that's the thing about our listeners. We had listeners that showed up with cases of Busch Light for this guy because they love that knucklehead so much. And we just had so much fun being able to come out here, give away these tickets, We know that the economy is tough right now, and if we can give away a little bit of an entertainment value and gather with like-minded people, which is what the WLS family is, it certainly is a lot of fun, especially here on the 4th of July. And we obviously talk about it a lot, the division among a lot of people in this country when it comes to what they believe, whether it was left or right or politics or things like that. But on a day like today, hopefully you can put some of that stuff aside and just enjoy what this day is supposed to be. And unfortunately, this weather is going to put the damper on a lot of the festivities for tonight, fireworks, things like that. I know that Aurora had their fireworks scheduled for last night, but after the storms rolled through, they had to change those. They're going to do them a week from last night. So next Friday is when they do those. And then last night we were out at boy band night, and we got through our portion of the show and went out and had a wonderful dinner with the mayor, Brad Stevens, and my girl Gina and Nick. And boy, by the time we got out of there, the fireworks were just getting set and ready to go off. And then the rain hit there as well. But
1: let me jump in here real quick. We do have a severe thunderstorm warning for Cook County going until 4:50 p.m.
0: In the rain, I mean, I can hear, Michael, I'm in this area right now. I'm in kind of a kitchen area that's kind of cordoned off. I can hear the storming out there, man. It is absolutely amazing. And I just want to say this as a public service. I don't know whose idea this was or who started it, but when you drive in the rain and you put your hazard lights on your car, that is, one, it's illegal. And you're not supposed to do it. And I don't want to be Mr. Good Doobie about the illegal part, but I don't think people understand. Or you would think they would, because they're driving behind these cars that have their hazard lights on with these bright digital lights that we have now, this technology we have. And it's distracting. And the people that are the safety experts that make the rules of the road and the laws and things like that, especially in Illinois, that they're like, no, you shouldn't do that, because people don't know if you're signaling. You can't use your turn signals when your hazard lights are on, and it's just dangerous. But that's my tirade Tuesday. Here on a Saturday afternoon here on the Big 89. It just drives me absolutely nuts. So what I was doing while I was driving on the road with the people that had their hazards on in front of me, I was flashing them with my brights. Probably not the best practice to do, but it just drives me absolutely nuts. But I know somebody's doing that right now and listening. And Michael, I just want you to come right back because it's pretty important, this weather that we've had and in the last couple of days. Give me that weather warning again.
1: Okay, the newest warning is for Cook County until 4:50. This is a severe thunderstorm warning. And we are still under a severe thunderstorm warning for DuPage until 4:20 p.m.
0: Okay. I'm glad that you came in and told me that, because I don't have anything in front of me other than my phone in my hand, and I'm just talking right now.
1: No worries. We're watching everything, and we will be all afternoon through the race.
0: You know, it's always fun just to soliloquy for 15 minutes on a radio station when all things go south. But that's what we do, right? So here, yeah, just to be clear, there are tickets available for the races this weekend. If it sounds loud where I am, it's because I am with everybody that makes the Chicagoland race happen as far as food and catering, because I didn't want to sit out with the media types out in the media center. So I'm sitting back here with the people. And this is where it happens as far as the food and beverage. And I know that the people out there are working right now, scrambling. And a little shout out, if you will, to the Joliet Police and to the Will County Sheriff, who not only did we have a chance to see them by our broadcast facility where we were set up for our WLS AM 890 party, but the way they got people in and out of this place. And you have to think that if it hasn't been 7 years since we raced here, people would be a little bit rusty, but everything went off without a hitch. I mean, you're in, you're out. And anybody that knows that if you go to a big event, and this could be the local fireworks at your local town, that sometimes it gets a little hectic. I got to tell you, from start to finish, getting in and out of here and then navigating this major facility, it was nothing but a pleasure from its start, at least up until this point. We haven't gone under green yet, but I mean, just to get it to this point is absolutely amazing. So to the president of the track and to the people that worked their tails off to get this to happen down here, so far, job well done. We were talking about this earlier when we talked with Patrick Staropoli and the WLS AM 890 car, this rain is washing all of the rubber and tire, and then so this track's going to go green again. Michael, I can barely hear music in my...
1: I'm going to give you about a minute here, Ray.
0: Shot, but what time are we at?
1: We're at 1 minute, sir.
0: Okay, 1 minute to go here. So we're going to sign off and turn it over to a regular weekend programming here on the Big 89. But before I go, sometimes it goes unsaid about the amount of people that they're going to an event like this. From our promotion staff to Michael back there working the boards, the boss man at WLS, Tom, our producer, and my friend Nick Gale, and everybody else in promotions. I mean, this is a holiday weekend, and I know some of these folks would probably rather be out at the lake with their family, spending time with their family and doing that, but the listeners are important to us, and we hope that that you have a chance to win the contest. We do. Have a good time, and then get you out to events like this. I just wish we could do something about the weather. Now, Nick and I are going to be off next week. Andrea Darlis is going to sit in. You're in very capable hands. And then our friend Jonathan Honig will be in on the morning show as well. Hey, enjoy the weekend. Happy 4th of July. God bless America. God bless our troops. God bless everybody that makes this country what it is. And we'll see you a week from Monday morning when the morning show returns on the Big 89 from the Chicagoland Speedway in Joliet. For Ray Stevens, or for Nick Hale, I'm Ray Stevens. Appreciate you listening. We'll see you next time.
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8: Today, the United States of America celebrates its 250th birthday, and there's no better way to celebrate than turning the O'Reilly Auto Parts Series loose here at the Chicagoland Speedway. Chicagoland is back for the first time since 2019. Given that seven-year gap, there are plenty of drivers in today's field who have never seen this mile-and-a-half oval. But there are three former winners at this track here today, including an Illinois native.
9: Justin Allgaier will go to the lead off of turn four. Allgaier is out of fuel. The goal comes back to the finish line.
10: Here comes Allgaier off turn number four, coasting down to the apron of the racetrack at the line. Justin Allgaier wins.
8: Justin Allgaier is going for yet another win in his home state. Tonight, he will be joined by Chase Elliott and Cole Custer, who are also returning to the series, looking to celebrate Independence Day in style. Grab a hot dog and your favorite beverage and get ready to enjoy some fireworks on the racetrack. 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
14: For the 25th time, yet the first in 7 years, the NASCAR O'Reilly Auto Parts Series is back in Joliet, Illinois, in the greater Chicagoland region for the Cuervo 300. Hello, everyone, and welcome to MRN's coverage of stock car racing on this mile-and-a-half oval. I'm Alex Hayden, alongside Todd Gordon and Mike Bagley. And Todd, as we get set to go racing here, what's old is new again in the NASCAR O'Reilly Auto Parts Series.
15: Indeed it is, Alex. From the streets of Chicago to now back to the mile-and-a-half have oval in Joliet. We trade in road course racing for mile and a half oval racing on a track that has sat dormant for the last 7 years. So Todd, what are the challenges that face these teams today, having not been on this racetrack in 7 years?
16: I think it's not having a notebook, and really for most of these teams,
15: Nobody has worked together at this racetrack, so you're trying to figure out where you are. Is it Las Vegas? Is it Kansas? Is it Charlotte? What? Where am I using my notebook to come forward here and race this racetrack? We did get a 50-minute practice this morning, and NASCAR allowed it. I talked to Rodney Childers this morning before the practice. NASCAR allowed the teams a little longer list of adjustments post-practice to be able to work on this. They could change rear springs. They could change front shocks. They could change the track bar height on both sides. For a crew chief like me, being able to change the left side of the track bar made a bigger difference so you could work your balance forward from there. They did get that 50-minute practice. We saw cars all the way from the bottom up to the wall. We'll see where this plays out today.
14: So much to be excited about for the NASCAR O'Reilly Auto Parts, Mike, here at the Chicagoland Speedway, but we have another visitor that's decided to come to the track.
15: So it is a 4th of July weekend movie classic, Jaws, where the line was uttered, "I believe we're going to need a bigger boat." Well, that holds true for us in Joliet, because about 20 minutes ago, we had us a storm for the ages roll through. Winds about 60, 70 miles an hour is raining sideways, and it has dumped a lot of water. The good news is, while the lightning is still continuing to fly here at the racetrack, the rain is subsiding, and there is more rain behind it. But once this squall line pushes through, we should be good to go. But the question is, when will that happen? Because there are spotty pop-up showers and thunderstorms, but this race will not be rolling on time.
16: Yeah, as you look at this, typically the way I would look at it as a crew chief in our history here and as a broadcaster, once you get to the point where we can get the track drying team on the racetrack, you need an hour for every mile of racetrack. We've got a mile and a half of racetrack here. You're probably an hour and a half of track drying once we get the track drying equipment out there. It's still raining. It's still we're almost through it, but we're not on the backside of it yet. Once we get to that point, we can start working on drying this racetrack. And we saw this yesterday before the Cup practice yesterday. That's actually what postponed the practice for the O'Reilly Series cars. The track dried fairly quickly. I thought they did a really good job of getting there, but I think we're probably an hour and a half down the road.
14: So stations, go ahead and start preparing alternate programming. In just a bit, we will be throwing this broadcast back to you for alternate programming. So make sure you have that prepared and ready to go. For everybody that's listening to us right now on the Motor Racing Network, whether you're gathered around the grill or out on the boat or, heck, maybe even tailgating in your hometown awaiting Independence Day fireworks, thank you for spending part of your Independence Day with us here at MRN.
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21: 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And KTVU found a way to spin that as a negative story. If murder were down in Chicago, for example, that'd be bad news for casket makers and funeral homes.
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0: It's the greatest country in the world. Happy birthday, America. Have a happy and safe 4th of July weekend. Nick and I are off next week. Andrea Darla sits in Monday morning here on the Big 89 WLS.
14: We welcome you back to Chicagoland Speedway as the rain continues to fall here. And Mike, these racetracks around here at Chicagoland Speedway, they got the lights, so we have plenty of time to get this race in its entirety tonight.
15: Yeah, we can stay here as late as we need to. However, the obvious matter at hand is getting the rain to stop and also drying this racetrack. But a byproduct of these showers, Alex, as we look down on the ball field, as it's called here at Chicagoland, it is flooded. There's going to be a lot of water removal that needs to be done. However, once we get all this heavy lifting out of the way, get the Toyota Tundra track drying team on the racetrack, get the jet dryers out, get the sun back out. Sun's not going to set until after 9 o'clock. So there will be some sunlight once this moves through. I think once you put all that together, we'll have a fairly brisk track drying effort, but there's going to be a lot of heavy lifting to get us to that point. But once we get there, we're going to have a heck of a race tonight.
14: You're right about that. Again, stations have alternate programming ready. We will be throwing this broadcast back to you here in just a moment. Todd, all that Mike just said, what is that going to do for these drivers and these teams on this track for tonight?
16: Well, I think one of the parts that's going to be a challenge for them in the transition is this will wash all the rubber off the racetrack that they put down in the 15-minute practice. We saw the cars. We saw Cole Custer up there rolling a wall at one point. These guys had laid rubber in the racetrack. It's going to be a different balance for them to fire off to start the race. They're just going to have to anticipate what they need to do through stage one to as a racetrack representative.
14: Simply going to wait out Mother Nature right now here at the Chicagoland Speedway as the rain continues to fall. Skies are brightening just a tick here at the racetrack. Lights are already on. There's still a lot of enthusiasm and a lot of race fans. Again, we're under a weather delay here at Chicagoland Speedway. This broadcast has been a production of the Motor Racing Network.
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1: So much for joining me on another episode of Show and Tell. I am your host, Andrea Darlis, and I'm so happy that you're with us today. Today on the program, we'll be talking about Water for Elephants back in Chicago, the new Goodnight John Boy nightclub, those gorgeous sculptures gracing Michigan Avenue, and Creative Root at the DePaul Theater School. First up, the Tony Award-winning Water for Elephants continues its run at the Niederlander Theater in Chicago. I'll talk to one of the stars of the show, Ruby Gibbs, who plays Barbara, about this moving production, the real-life death-defying circus, trapeze, and aerial acts that you'll see in the production, as well as how she's enjoying reconnecting with family and friends in Chicago. Next, get ready to step back in time at the Goodnight John Boy Nightclub, Restaurant, Bar, and Speakeasy. Director of Operations Ramsey Hijawi joins me to talk about this nightclub and discotheque in the West Loop that is your grandma's basement meets Studio 54. You can dance till dawn to tunes from the 60s, 70s, and 80s at this groovy new space. And there's plenty of activities for the 4th of July weekend and the summer in Chicago. Next, Michigan Avenue is once again being transformed into an open-air museum with larger-than-life sculptures of swimmers and divers gracing the Magmile from the Chicago River all the way up to Oak Street. I'll talk to Erica Hilton, the owner of the Hilton Contemporary Gallery, about Carol Furman's monumental lifelike sculptures, which have graced the Eiffel Tower, the Champs-Élysées, and the city of Beijing. They're not only gorgeous and historical, but the perfect selfie and Instagrammable moment. Finally, I'll introduce you to Creative Root at the DePaul Theater School. I'll talk to the director, Michelle Moe, about this wonderful arts and education program now in its sixth year that brings theater into the classrooms from kindergartners all the way through high school students. Theater 360 introduces students to characters, themes, acting, costume, and set design. So without further ado, let's go to the Niederlander Theater and talk to one of the stars of Water for Elephants. Here's Ruby Gibbs. Ruby, welcome to Chicago. Welcome to the show.
22: Thank you so much. Thank you. It's nice to talk to you today.
1: Me too. And you know what? We're on a perfect day. We're at about 100 degrees here in Chicago. So you're getting the full Chicago summer experience right now.
3: I know. It has been hot. Yesterday was our day off, and I clocked 20,000 steps in the 97-degree heat. So I'm definitely getting the experience for sure.
1: Good for you. What did you do? Did you walk along the lake or go to the beach or do anything fun like that?
3: Well, actually, so my sister lives in the Chicago area, so I was visiting with family, and we went to the Art Institute of Chicago, went to the Cultural Center, explored some neighborhoods, was down by the river. I kind of did a whole Chicago day.
1: Good for you. I love hearing that. I love hearing that you're visiting family here. We're enjoying you. We're enjoying Water for Elephants. You're sold out every night since you've opened. Tell me a little bit about Water for Elephants.
3: Absolutely. It's so Water for Elephants is a story about a young man who, in a very tragic like moment, loses everything that defines who he is as a person, and just like he loses everything that makes him him. And in a kind of split second decision, he decides to hop on the next train that passes by. Little does he know that he's just jumped on the train car for the Benzini Brothers Circus, which is a struggling circus in the 1930s, like Depression era. And it becomes this whirlwind adventure and romance with a evil ringmaster, a really beautiful, charming young star of the circus. And he's actually a vet. So he takes care of all of these fabulous animals that we travel with on the circus. And then through, you know, a wild course of events, he ends up falling in love, kind of refinding himself, finding himself again and redefining who he is as a person, finding a new family. And the whole question of the show is just how far you're willing to go to protect those that you love, to fight for the life that you want and the life that you deserve, and just how to, you know, find who you are even as time changes you and as life happens and changes all around you, how you can, you know, find yourself and keep moving forward as time goes on. So
1: I love that. Water for Elephants is not only a beautiful story, but what's really cool about this performance, for those who haven't seen it, because many of us are seeing this for the very first time, Ruby, but there's this breathtaking circus artistry. What surprised you the most once rehearsal started?
3: I have never worked with circus artists and acrobats this closely before, and their tenacity, their endurance, their resilience is so beautiful to watch. I've also never seen loyalty and there is a confidence and a power of these people that they will never let each other fall. They will never let each other get hurt to the best of their abilities. Like there are some of these acrobats who are bases. So they're the people that are throwing all of these people in the air. Yeah. And they would rather get hurt themselves than let that person fall to the ground. There's just such a beautiful community aspect to the acrobats in the cast. And they really are so strong, like both physically, but also mentally, what they go through every single day. And they are really doing death-defying tricks on this stage, flying across the stage, climbing poles, raising tents. We have one person that's head hanging from a silk, coming from the sky. Wow. So every night they really do risk their lives. And I know that they also would do anything to protect each other and us in the cast. So it's just like a really beautiful community.
1: It sounds beautiful. It's very visual. It sounds just like great reaction that you're getting. One comment I keep seeing in all the fantastic reviews that you've been getting is that people see Water for Elephants and they just experience this sense of wonder. So without giving too much away, what's a moment where you still find yourself kind of looking around and thinking, wow, like a pinch me moment. I can't believe I get to be a part of this.
3: Absolutely. Since we work with the circus, and there's like this whole we travel with a menagerie of animals.
4: Yeah.
3: Obviously, it's difficult to travel live animals around the country. So instead, we found a new way to portray animals on stage through these gorgeous, gorgeous puppets. And the innovation that was used to create these gorgeous puppets that we use in our show is really creative, really fun, something that people have never seen before. And to kind of watch, obviously, from the name, you might gather that there may or may not be an elephant in our show. And to watch this elephant come to life takes my breath away every single night. It is so beautiful.
4: That is so, so cool. You have familiar with Chicago audiences. You know, we love our theater. What are you most excited for them to experience when they come to see Water for Elephants?
3: Honestly, I do hope that from the very beginning of this process, you know, there's a lot going on in the world. Everyone is busy. Everyone is fighting their own battles. And every single night, I take a moment to just think about the fact that I hope that the next 2.5 hours are a reprieve from whatever might be going on, you know, in a personal life, in a professional world. If parents bring their kids, it's 2.5 hours where those kids are engaged and inspired and in awe. And I really do hope it's vibrant from every single in every single way that a show can be vibrant. The colors, the music, the storyline, like we really take people on a roller coaster. And I just hope that people feel a little bit more alive sitting in the audience, a little bit more like the young kid that they once were that was going to the circus and seeing these tricks for the very first time. I do hope that it just kind of stirs this little bit of magic and wonder and excitement that can be hard to find just going about our day to day. And I do think, and I'm very proud to be a part of something that touches on that and hopefully like lights that fire for people every single night.
4: Just the way you're describing it, I'm like transported back to the first time like my parents ever took me to the circus, and you get a snow cone and like that sense of wonder that you have as a kid. I want to talk about you. You've performed in everything from Six, which is one of my favorites, Ragtime, Little Women, Parade, Sister Act, the list goes on and on. How does Barbara, this character that you portray in Water for Elephants, kind of fit into that incredible list of characters that you've played?
3: Well, I am very lucky. I do feel like the luckiest girl in the world. All of the characters that I play are really, really strong, powerful, opinionated women. And I am very proud to represent that group of people. Barbara is the no-nonsense woman. You do not mess with Barbara. You know, she is the mother of the circus in both the nurturing ways and also the order, you know, getting people together and, you know, this is how it's going to be kind of way. And I do love playing her. I do find that I tend to play women that are multifaceted, you know, like have a lot of dimension to them, with both being soft and very funny. I like to pride myself thinking that I have a pretty decent sense of humor. And then also with this like power and this no-nonsense leadership role. And it just really proves that women are absolutely everything.
4: Absolutely.
3: And, yeah.
4: I love hearing that. All right. I want you to have the final thought here. What do you want your audiences? You touched on this a little bit before, but what do you want your audiences to walk away with when they see this performance? Some are seeing it for the second or third time, and some are seeing this for the very first time. So what do you want your audiences to walk away with, whether it's a feeling in their head or their hearts, to come away with when they see Water for Elephants?
3: Yeah, I want people to walk away a little bit lighter. I want people to walk away just maybe a little more attuned to the magic in the world and the beauty in the world and these little things. Also, with a renewed sense of what makes them tick and what makes them sing and what brings that kind of magic and joy into their world. I really do hope that, because this is a show about, you know, like how you define yourself, what makes you you, and how you want to fight for your own sense of self and your own community. And I hope that it shines a light on all of the beautiful you know, aspects of each individual's life, of what they love, what they're passionate about, what they're willing to fight for, and just kind of makes them feel really proud to be who they are and proud of their own journey. Because really, this is just a journey of this man's life from, you know, early 20s all the way to when he's about 70 years old. And we all have such beautiful stories to tell. And I hope that it just reminds each person of the uniqueness of their story and what's worth it to fight for in their life and to just go after it a little bit more.
4: Well, you are a delight. You are a delight. Congratulations on all of your success. Water for Elephants. Please get out and see it. It's through July 5th only. Ruby Gibbs starring as Barbara. This is at the beautiful Niederlander Theater. Tickets at BroadwayInChicago.com from our friends there. Ruby, thank you so much for your time. It's a pleasure talking to you.
3: Thank you. It's so nice to meet you. Thank you so much.
4: You as well. Enjoy Chicago and stay cool for these next few days.
3: You too. Yes. Thank you so much.
4: Thank you, Ruby.
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0: It's the greatest country in the world. Happy birthday, America. Have a happy and safe 4th of July weekend. Nick and I are off next week. Andrea Darla sits in Monday morning here on the Big 89 WLS.
4: Welcome back to the show. We are always so thrilled to bring you the latest and greatest, whether it's art installations, clubs, music, shows. This is something you do not want to miss. And normally what I do is I give a big, long introduction, tell you all about the event, and then we have our guest come in. But I'm going to introduce our guest first, Ramji Hajawi. Welcome to the program.
28: Thank you for having me.
4: And I'm going to say the title of this production, let's just call it that, and everybody's going to say, oh my God, I remember that. It's called Goodnight John Boy. And I'm going to have you tell me all about this.
28: Okay, for sure. Yes. So, Goodnight, man, where do I even start? So we are Goodnight John Boy. We're located in the West Loop in Chicago. We are a bar, lounge, restaurant, nightclub, disco, and everything in between, as I like to say. We are, you know, we lean really far into the 70s and disco. You know, we kind of, the vibe that we went for is like your grandma's basement meets Studio 54, if you can imagine that.
4: I love that. I love that. And we were saying before you came on the air that I remember I was very young, but the Waltons, the TV series, and there was a character on it, Richard Thomas's beloved character, John Boy. That's what they called him. And at the end of the show, they'd always say, "Good night, Mom, good night, Dad, good night, John Boy." And that's how they'd end the show. So I was really little, and I remember my parents saying, "Good night, John Boy." So that kind of takes me back to a little bit of nostalgia, you know, that I didn't really get to live out the 70s. too much.
28: Sure.
4: You know?
28: Well, you know what's funny is at the end of, so every night, you know, Friday, Saturday nights, and, you know, even Thursdays, we close at, you know, 2, 3 a.m. And for those still standing, you know, at the end of the night, we close out the night. We have the DJs close it with the Waltons say goodnight. So if you can make it that far into the night by us, you'll hear that again. So
4: this is so cool. Now tell everybody who isn't familiar with the disco allure and the high energy of Studio 54. You referenced it's kind of like an homage to the, like the disco era and the kind of the funky era and spirited era of the 70s.
28: Yeah, for sure. You know, so, I mean, Studio 54 was just, I mean, like the place to be in New York, you know, back then. And, you know, obviously I wasn't around back then, unfortunately, you know, so this right. is kind of my Studio 54. So I just have to go based on what I've heard. But, you know, it was just kind of a controversial place. It was a fun place. I mean, anyone who was anyone showed up there, from Elton John, Madonna. I mean, it was just the place to be. And so, you know, when we kind of came up with our concept, Goodnight John Boy, we wanted it to be a place to kind of pick up that same spirit. You know, you can come, you can have fun, you can let loose. We wanted it to be a vibe where everyone is welcome. You know, so many nightclubs around these days, they're so pretentious and mm-hmm. just not, you know, like people are just standing around and they're just like, oh, I'm here, you know, I'm cool, whatever. That's not us. You know, we're really fun, like colors, bright colors, fun lights, like fun music. Everyone's dancing. We have a huge disco light up dance floor. I mean, it really is something that is unlike any other place around, which we pride ourselves on.
4: I absolutely love that. In fact, I was just saying to someone the other day, we don't have like discos anymore. And I don't mean discos in the sense of, you know, like John Travolta and Saturday Night Fever, but like places to go and dance and just exactly. like hang out and be free and just enjoy life. So this sounds like that was your concept and you're just hugely successful in doing so.
28: Yeah, it really was. You know, we have and we have venues all across the nation, honestly. So I think our Chicago location was our third, but you know, we started in Cleveland, Ohio, and saw tremendous success. So we moved one over to St. Petersburg, Florida, which popped off completely. So then now we're in Chicago, and we have two more in Florida now: Columbus, Ohio, San Diego. You know, wherever we go, the response is just so great and everyone loves it. And so it's been really cool to see. And, you know, we just kind of keep going.
4: I love it. You're in a great area and you have theme events, theme weekends throughout the year too. Like I know you just had a successful Yacht Rock weekend over Memorial
28: yes.
4: Day.
28: Yeah. Yeah. So for Memorial Day, we did Yacht Rock, which was a lot of fun.
4: Nice.
28: You know, once a month, we try to do it, at least once a month, we try to do a themed event. So last month we did Michael Jackson, you know, Michael Jackson's, you know, coming back. I guess he never went away, but you know what I'm saying.
4: Right,
28: you know,
4: right.
28: Just with the right. movie coming out and all that. So all these like young people are now like discovering Michael Jackson. And so we did a Michael Jackson night, which popped off. You know, we did a lookalike contest. We celebrate Madonna's birthday every year and we do a whole thing and have a cake and do giveaways and yada, yada. So, yeah, no, we have a lot of fun with our themed events. For
4: it's
28: sure.
4: so much fun. And you have something coming up this weekend, Reality Star Takeover. You're going to have Jimmy and Allison out there for Perfect yeah. Match. So you're getting a lot of celebrities to come to the events, too, which is fantastic.
28: For sure. And you know what's been so great is that we get them in organically. Like they all kind of just like come in. I really don't think that any celebrities that we've had in has been like us reaching out. It's kind of always been they find us, which has been really great because it just means that they actually enjoy the place and they actually enjoy coming. You know, luckily Jimmy's actually a friend of mine. So when he asked me, he comes in all the time anyway.
4: That's awesome. That's awesome.
28: So,
4: good.
28: You know, so he was like, hey, mind if we... I think this could be something like really fun that we can partner up on. I was like, dude, absolutely. So yeah, that's going to be really fun. We have Jimmy and Allison coming from Netflix Perfect Match season 4 this week. Yeah, it's going to be a lot of fun. I'm excited.
4: It's going to be great. And you guys, I'm sure have stuff all summer long for 4th of July. Tell me about some of the summer events that you have coming up too.
28: Yeah, for sure. So, our neighbor is JP Graziano's sandwich shop. You know, I'm sure everyone in Chicago knows
4: yes.
28: who they are. So we actually have a collab coming up with them in 2 weeks. Actually, it's a week now, June 18th. We have a collab with them and Pompeii Restaurants.
14: Stations, this is not...
28: And, you know, they're going to make these, like, strudels, almost kind of like a stromboli type of thing.
4: Nice.
28: But they're going to make it from, like, Jim's over at J.P. Graziano's, like, his famous sandwiches and stuff. And they're going to make it into, like, a strudel. We're going to have a DJ outside. You know, we do our vintage markets as well every Thursday.
4: Yeah.
28: So that'll also be going on during the event, which we do in every Thursday anyway. So that's a lot of fun. Yeah. Thursdays are the best times, I would say, to come see us, because we're always having some sort of little pop-up or collab or something.
4: Yeah, I'm glad you mentioned the weekly vintage market. This is a great shopping experience. You can shop vintage. And again, you have all kinds of retro, one-of-a-kind pieces inspired by your 70s nightlife atmosphere, which is it's fantastic. I love the vintage sound.
28: Oh, it's great. It really is great. And, you know, it all started... a couple of years ago, I just was, you know, managing as I do on a Thursday. I walked outside and this guy had a rack of clothes just like on the sidewalk, and he was just selling like maybe like 12 shirts or something. I'm like, man, what's this? And he's like, oh, I sell vintage clothes. I'm like, dude, use my patio. And ever since he brought his, the vintage clothing market is kind of tight knit. So he invited his vendor friends to come in, and I think now we have like 6 or 7 vendors that set up shop out there every Thursday, and it's really awesome. It's not just clothes, it's, you know, like belts and accessories. There's a photo booth out there. There's a lot of cool stuff, vintage magazines, framed, you know, pieces of art. It's really cool.
4: How fun. What do you want everybody to take away from this, Ramsey? I know they're going to have a great time. You're open late. You have great themes going on. What do you want everybody to take away from this awesome experience?
28: I want everyone to just kind of take away, like, that Goodnight John Boy is, it's not your typical night out. It's not your typical bar, restaurant, nightclub, what have you. It's somewhere where everyone is welcome. Anyone can feel included. Just let loose, be themselves, no judgment, just have some fun. You know, I feel like in today's day and age, we can use some more fun and whatnot. So
4: absolutely.
28: Come on, let loose, come on by, let loose. You know, we're at the corner of Randolph and Peoria in West Loop. Come have fun. We'd love to see you. So
4: you want to say the obligatory goodnight, John Boy?
28: And good night, John Boy. Exactly.
4: Good night, Ramsey. Hey, thank you so much. I got to get out there and check this out. Everybody, please get it out. Get out and check it out. And you have a great social media presence, too. Check out your Instagram as well for Good Night, John Boy. Ramsey, thank you so much for your time.
28: Of course. Thank you so much for having me.
4: And best of luck on all your success, and congrats on it, too. And thanks for coming to Chicago.
28: Thank you so, so much. I appreciate it.
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6: Severe thunderstorm watch continues through 7 p.m. Flood watch through 10 p.m. Scattered showers and storms this evening. Some strong to severe. Strong gusty winds. Heavy rain, even hail possible, ending overnight mid-60s. Cloudy Sunday and a little cooler as we finish out the holiday weekend with a few peaks of afternoon sun. Temperatures ranging from the low 70s near the lake, upper 70s well away from the lake. I'm Ken Boone from the Weather Channel, WLSAM 890, with another update in 30 minutes.
8: Daria Albinger, the Sail 4th's 250 parade makes its way through New York Harbor today. Vice President Vance was there to greet them and the crowd there to see
9: him. Facing the future without fear, we celebrate 250 years of proving what a free people can achieve by the providence of our almighty creator.
8: It's the largest fleet of the world's tall ships and military vessels to sail past the Statue of Liberty. A days-long funeral is underway for the man who led Iran for decades.
10: Hundreds of thousands of people filling the streets of Tehran today as Iran began a days-long funeral for the Supreme Leader Ayatollah Ali Khamenei, killed in a U.S.-backed Israeli airstrike during the Iran War. Crowds marching past his flag-draped coffin chanting death to America and death to Israel, man calling for revenge.
8: That's Fox's Paul Stevens. 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
11: The Bishop Ford remains closed due to flooding in either direction between Sibley and 130th. Otherwise, not bad on the roads. We have the Edens inbound 17 minutes from Lake Cook. Outbound is 14. Kennedy inbound from O'Hare, 22. Outbound 21. Eisenhower is 15 minutes in either direction between Wolf and the old post office.
2: Stevenson inbound from the Tri-State 15, outbound 16. Dan Ryan inbound from 95th 13, outbound 11. From the WLSAM 890 Traffic Center, I'm Tom Gaines. Next update, 30 minutes.
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14: 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The NASCAR O'Reilly Auto Parts Series. Cuervo 300 still in a weather delay. Alex Hayden and Mike Bagley along with you here on the broadcast. Mike, at the moment, I wish we had a little bit better news to report.
13: Unfortunately, this cell is building and it's growing. We are still raining here at the Chicagoland Speedway, and we will be for some time, but we're not going anywhere. We've got lights, and we've got plenty of time to get this race in. Let's hope Mother Nature cooperates.
14: Yeah, that's going to be the key, and we hope that we can get that done much sooner rather than later. But at the moment, rain continues to fall here, albeit just a light sprinkle here at Chicagoland Speedway. We're about 50 miles southwest of downtown Chicago. We are in Joliet, Illinois, as we get closer and closer to getting to the end of this cell that's passing by here in the Chicagoland area. Until then, we'll continue to wait this out. This has been a production of the Motor Racing Network.
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4: If you are out and about on the streets of Chicago this summer, specifically the Mag Mile, starting at the Wrigley Building and going down to Oak Street, Michigan Avenue is once again being transformed into an open-air museum with these spectacular sculptures of swimmers and divers. They're the work of Carol Furman, and they're presented by the Hilton Contemporary Gallery and the gallery founder, Erica Hilton, who joins us on the program. Welcome, Erica.
15: Oh, Andrea, thank you so much. It's such a pleasure to be here.
4: It's so nice to talk to you. And I'm so in awe of these sculptures. As I mentioned to you, we saw them for the first time Sunday in person. You need to see these sculptures because no description, whether it's our interview today, voice, or if you see them on paper or a photograph, no description is going to do them justice unless you see them in person, Erica.
15: Thank you for saying that. It's very true. I mean, when you talk about monumental sculptures, it's very difficult to capture it in just a photograph or even in a video until you see it in person and you stand next to them. And these are the definition of monumental. Number one, they're so large, but they're magnificent. The materials, everything about it, from some of them are epoxy and resin. Mm-hmm. Some of them are bronze on stainless steel globes, which is symbolic of our world. You just have to go and stand next to them.
4: I think what's remarkable too, not just the size, because they are large, there's 10, but the detail, the attention to detail is just magnificent.
15: All right, I have to tell you a funny story.
4: Yeah.
15: Okay, so yesterday I was at my bank, and I was showing one of the girls at my bank the pictures of the sculptures, and I was proudly saying, "And yes, we just installed these gorgeous monumental sculptures on Michigan Avenue, and there's one piece called Monumental Kwan. It's over by the Tribune Tower Pioneer Court. And she's balancing on her hands and knees on a beautiful globe." And she said to me, "How long can she stay like that?"
4: Oh.
15: And I said, what do you mean? And she said, "Well, won't she get tired?" And I was like, Oh my God, no, it's a sculpture. It's not a real person.
4: Oh my gosh, it's
15: wild. Oh my God, I couldn't stop laughing. But that's how real some of them are. Of course, the bronzes, you know they're sculptures. But we've had people coming by the gallery. We have one of the life-size sculptures in the window. And sometimes people think it's a real person looking out at them.
4: Oh my gosh, that's incredible. I could see how you would think that. Because they're just so lifelike and they're so real. We're so thrilled to have this in these sculptures in Chicago because they've been featured in Central Park, underneath the Eiffel Tower, in Beijing. Why bring them to Chicago?
15: Chicago is, seriously, I would say in the top three most beautiful cities in the world.
4: Yes.
15: We have everything in Chicago. We have a lake that looks like a sea. We have a boulevard, Michigan Avenue, that rivals the Champs-Élysées and some of the other beautiful boulevards in the world. We have people here, this Midwestern

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2: She's dynamic and she's talented.
3: And to bring her to Chicago is such a coup for the city. And you mentioned Cows on Parade. I think this is being compared to that, not for the sculptures, obviously, but for the attraction. People would come from all over the world. And that was one of the first where you had, you know, a cow in representing each block, or probably several per block on Michigan Avenue. And just the magnitude of that, I think it was at the time the most viewed, most visited, and most visible outdoor art exhibit that Chicago had ever experienced. This is going to rival that. And I think this will surpass that record just because people are already starting to line up and take pictures and the buzz is out there. So how does Carol feel? Is she just thrilled to be a part of this?
2: Oh, she is so thrilled. I mean, she said to me, in the end, by the, you know, towards the end of her life, she wants to be remembered as doing art that is meaningful for people, that touches them, that touches their heart, their mind, that inspires them. And I think she has with these. I mean, for us, we want to work with artists who do inspire hope, inspire all different feelings or dreams. The swimmers, I think, is really wonderful. Number one for summer in Chicago, because summer in Chicago is gorgeous. You know, people talk about, oh, Chicago is so cold and windy. Summertime in Chicago is divine.
3: Yes.
2: People don't realize. And how many millions of visitors come to Chicago every year? I think it's 30 million people come to Chicago. So conservatively, 20 to 25 million people are going to see these and they're going to enjoy them. I think there was a picture a friend of mine sent to me in front of the Wrigley Tower. There's a piece called Justice, and she's this beautiful woman in her bathing suit sitting in a yogic pose in a state of meditation. Wow. And people were lining up, and there was a woman, the picture of a woman sitting in front of that sculpture with her hands outstretched in meditation.
3: Oh, wow.
2: Yeah. Now, I don't know if that isn't the coolest thing. I don't know what is.
3: Oh, that's absolutely incredible.
2: And that's immersive.
3: And you know what, Erica? I think this exhibit, all of these sculptures, this artwork, this is attracting a younger generation. They're taking selfies and they're posting them on social media, and people all across the world are seeing this. So I think you're attracting a whole new generation to this magnificent artwork.
2: Well, thank you. We really appreciate that. And to have the opportunity to be, I'm so honored to be able to work with the Magnificent Mile Association. They were the ones, the aldermans, Riley and Hopkins, they pushed through the permits. I mean, it's not easy. It took us almost a year, but they did it and they helped us. And they said, you know what? We want this to be an open air museum, because Chicago is an open air museum. Everything about it. I mean, Chicago is the city of modern architecture. It is, I think it rivals any city in the world. You look at the architecture of other cities, our skyline. I mean, can you beat that?
3: Right. Absolutely. How long will we have these beautiful sculptures here?
2: They will be here through November 15th.
3: Beautiful.
2: And afterwards, they're going to go to Beverly Hills on Rodeo Drive.
3: How wonderful. Good. We get them first. So
2: we do. I invite everyone to my gallery. We have smaller versions of the sculptures that they can come and see. And, you know, we're in River North, and we also have a beautiful gallery in a warehouse building in Bridgeport, the Morgan Arts Complex. Mm-hmm. There are QR codes on all of the plaques, so they can go

0: 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So, you know, we'll let you know when that begins.
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0: 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And they can go on our website and they can see the interactive map that maps every single sculpture at every building and all of the department stores. I mean, we're so fortunate. We've got Wrigley Building, Chicago Tribune Building, shops at Northbridge, Nordstrom, Neiman Marcus. Let's see, what else? Oh, we have Vacheron Constantine. There's a gorgeous piece there called The Thinker. And it's like Rodin's The Thinker. And you think about Vacheron being the oldest continuous watch company in the world. And, you know, intellectuals buying those watches. And you have like one of the most beautiful contemplative sculptures in front. I mean, they're all over. Oh, and Water Tower Place. And we're going to have a few more, actually. We're trying to get Carol to get us a few more monumental sculptures in the next few weeks.
1: Well, you absolutely, absolutely have no excuse not to walk by, snap a picture, scan the QR code, learn about these gorgeous sculptures by Carol Furman. Erica Hilton brought them here, and we are so thrilled to be talking to you. You know what? We are going to meet. Let's meet by a sculpture one day. We'll take some pictures. We'll have a cup of coffee, and we'll do our own little walking tour.
0: I would love that, Andrea. Thank you so much for having me on your show. I'm just so thrilled and honored to be part of the fabric of this beautiful city of ours.
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1: Welcome back to the show. We are so thrilled to talk to you about, or to bring you, I should say, a new initiative at DePaul Theater School. And the director of Creative Root is here, Michelle Moe. She is going to talk all about this wonderful program. Michelle, thank you so much for being with us.
11: Thank you so much for having me.
1: Tell me a little bit about Creative Root and this new initiative at DePaul Theater School.
11: Absolutely. Creative Root is an arts education program that's housed at the theater school. This is our sixth year. We have lots of different components to our program, but during the school year, we bring theater into the classrooms. We work pre-K all the way through 12th grades. And we have lots of different programs that we offer, but one of our most popular programs is our Theater 360 model, which is in relation to our field trip series. So if we have a classroom that's going to be coming to see one of our field trip shows, we take that play into the classroom to do a really big, deep dive on it. So they're able to explore the characters and the world of the play and the themes, but the Theater 360 component is that we're not just looking at the text itself, but we're also looking at the whole theater making process. So students are able to think about what design means in theater making. So they're doing their own costume renderings. They're sometimes building their own set models, bringing in their own sound cues. So it's about exploring the text through every kind of different element, which makes it really exciting because not everyone is super excited to be a performer on stage, but there's lots of different ways that a young person can shine. So they realize like, oh, I really love to write and that's what this looks like in theater. I really love to draw and that's what this can look like in theater. So it's hopefully it opens up a whole new world of looking at a play when they go and see it.
1: Do you find that you bring them like confidence to try this and then they shine once they do?
11: Yeah. Same with our summer camps. The campers write their own scripts. So we bring in titles that they're really excited about and stories that they know, but they get to create the world that they want to be in, right? They get to bring in the perspective. And it really is about building that confidence, collaborating with your peers, like, right? So much about building those ensembles and collectives together. And that really, it's like, what's unique and special about you? And how can we kind of shine a light on it and lift it up? And that why wouldn't you want to spend your time doing that?
1: I love that. And you're just finishing up a very successful Theater 360 residency tied to Mirror of Most Value, a Ms. Marvel mm-hmm. play, which is very cool. Tell me a little bit about that initiative, how the students got involved.
11: Yeah. This spring with the Ms. Marvel show, we partnered with 9 different classrooms from 5th grade all the way through 12th grade. So that's really interesting, too, is to explore the same title, but what does that look like to different ages? And they did the Theater 360 model. Like I said, they're in little production teams. So they're assigned a scene from the play, and then they get to kind of design around it and then perform it. They go and see the play itself, and then our last class with them, they're presenting, like doing a design presentation and presenting their scenes, but we're also talking with them about what did you create versus what you saw on stage? What were your choices versus what the choices were on stage? And then another really cool aspect of it is that we bring in some of the actors from the show to visit the classroom so they can talk about their experience. And these are all DePaul students. So it's a learning component for them as well to start learning about how to connect with people and talk about their craft. But we also had designers from the show and the director came in. So students are working with teaching artists and DePaul student teaching assistants, but then we have the guest artists come into the classroom to really like, and that's really exciting for them to have that really intimate firsthand connection with the artists on stage. So this spring, I think we worked with approximately 300 students in the classroom. Like I said, 5th grade all the way through 12th grade. With this particular production. The field trip itself, we brought in over almost 2,000 students who were able to come see the Ms. Marvel production, which is super exciting.
1: Wow. That is so cool. Congratulations on the success. Let's talk a little bit about the summer camps that you guys are offering. And again, these are for young students too, ages 6 to 14 at the Lincoln Park campus. Tell me a little bit about the summer camps.
11: So I design the summer like I would design a theater season. So I spend just about as much time reading young adult and children's books as I do books for my own myself. I put a lot of time into selecting the titles that we're going to explore. We're doing everything this summer, from The Bad Guys to Land of Stories to Wings of Fire, How to Train Your Dragon, True Story of the Three Little Pigs. So it's all titles that young people are really familiar with and excited to dive into. But it's really about creating the container for young people to explore the world of the play. Each session, we have three sessions in the summer, exploring six different titles. Age groups are 6 to 9 and then 9 to 14. Our first week is really about teaching basic theater skills, building our ensemble, theater games, looking at our text, and then starting to write our plays, our scripts. So the students are led by teaching artists and teaching teams in writing their own plays, which really just enhances like connection and buy-in. They get so excited to retell the stories they already know and love. Through their own lens. And then our second week, we dive into our rehearsals and with a performance culminating on the very last day of camp. So it's 2 weeks. It's fast and furious. We run Monday through Fridays, 9 a.m. to 3 p.m. So it's a lot to get done in 2 weeks. But the main thing for me is about it's summer and it's summer camp. And I think what people think back on in summer camp memories, anyone who's had the opportunity to go, are the friendships they've made and the communities that they've built. So if I can create a space for young people to kind of just grow and thrive and have a lot of fun, then I've done my job.
1: I think you've succeeded. You've done an awesome job, Michelle. And my next question to you is, I know students and parents are going to hear this and think, oh my gosh, I want to sign my child up. How do they do that? Are they still able to attend the summer programs, or should they?
11: Yeah, we have some space and availability. Some of our sessions are sold out. We do have wait lists, and we've been able to get some people in over the last several weeks. So we do have limited space available. They can go to our website, creativerootdepaul.com, where everything is laid out, and they can always feel free to email me if they have any specific questions about camp, what it looks like, all that good stuff.
1: Well, I think this is an incredible program. I hope people hear all about this and go online and hear more about the program. You've done just an incredible job. It's Michelle Moe, Director of Creative Root. Again, it's this initiative at the DePaul Theater School. You should be very proud of what you've done. Now, they're going to be coming back to you when they're, you know, at the Steppenwolf and our beautiful theaters here in Chicago and on Broadway, coming back and saying, Michelle made it all possible.
11: Well, I've been around long enough where that's already started to happen, but I think It's a really beautiful thing to grow up with young people. And and the nice thing is, like, I do get to grow up with them and vice versa as I see them year to year. And that's just amazing to see what transpires in their life and how they move forward.
1: I love that. Thank you for inspiring young minds and for all you do for our young people, Michelle. We appreciate you and everything that you're doing at the DePaul Theater School. So thank you so much.
11: Thank you so much.
1: Thank you so much to all of my guests on the program today. Thanks to Creative Root Director Michelle Moe from the DePaul Theater School for introducing all of us to Theater 360. You can find more information at depaul.edu. Thank you so much to Erica Hilton, the owner of the Hilton Contemporary Gallery. She talked to me about Carol Furman's gorgeous sculptures currently gracing the Mag Mile. You can see all of them through November or get more information at HiltonContemporary.com. 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And finally, thank you so much to Ruby Gibbs playing Barbara in the Tony Award-winning and beautifully moving Water for Elephants. now at the Nederlander Theater through July 5th. Tickets and information from our friends at BroadwayInChicago.com. Thank you so much to all of you for listening. Thanks to my amazing producers, Tom Hush and Hillary Hedstrom. For Show and Tell, I'm Andrea Darlis. We'll see you next time right here on the Big 89 WLS, and as always, at WLSAM.com.
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12: Scattered showers and storms this evening, some strong to severe. Severe thunderstorm watch through 7, flood watch through 10, mid-60s overnight. Cloudy skies on Sunday and a little cooler to finish the holiday weekend. A few peaks of afternoon sun. Low to mid-70s downtown and near the lake. Upper 70s well away from the lake. Sunny skies on Monday, mid-70s to low 80s. I'm Ken Boone from the Weather Channel, WLSAM 890, with another update in 30 minutes.
13: Celebrating 250 years, I'm Daria Alvinger. Fox News, a parade of tall ships from around the world made their way through New York's harbor today to mark the nation's semi-sesquicentennial. Vice President J.D. Vance was there to greet the ships and the crowds who came to see him.
14: Well, the Continental Congress met in Philadelphia to ratify the Declaration of Independence. General Washington was right here in Manhattan, peering out on this beautiful land and beautiful sea. His attention was fixed on the horizon, watching for sails of the most powerful navy.
13: It was the largest fleet of the world's tall ships and gray hull ships to sail past the Statue of Liberty. The big celebrations will come later tonight, but President Trump got a jump start on the party last night at Mount Rushmore. He talked up U.S. exceptionalism and he warned of a new threat to the nation.
15: A generation after we fought and won the Cold War against the menace of communism, there is now a resurgence of the communist menace in our land, including from newcomers to our country who embrace ideas totally opposed to our way of life and our great success.
13: The president is expected to brave the brutally hot temperatures to deliver what is described as a lengthy speech tonight from the National Mall before the fireworks. Negotiations between the U.S. and Europe are on hold now in Iran, as a days-long state funeral began for the man who ran the Islamic Republic for decades. Ayatollah Ali Khamenei was killed in an airstrike at the start of the Iran war. Crowds into the tens of thousands beat their chests around his flag-draped coffin and chanted for revenge against the U.S. and Israel. Khamenei's son has taken over as Iran's new supreme leader. In the meantime, with the talks on hold, a shaky ceasefire remains in place. 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
16: Eden's inbound 28 minutes in from Lake Cook, outbound 14. Kennedy inbound 28 minutes in from O'Hare. A crash just past the Eden's Junction being cleared. Outbound Kennedy 22 out to O'Hare. Eisenhower 14 either way between Wolf and the old post office. Stevenson either way now 16 minutes between Usama Lakeshore Drive and the Tri-State. Dan Ryan inbound from 95th now 13 minutes. Outbound 11. I-80 eastbound and center, a crash causing a delay. From the WLS AM 890 Traffic Center, I'm Tom Gaines. Next update, 30 minutes.
17: 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Alex Hayden and Todd Gordon with you high atop the start-finish line. Todd, good news and bad news.
18: Yeah, good news. It's getting brighter here, and the rain is diminishing. We haven't quite gotten to the point that it's stopped, but we're at a drizzle at this point, and it's getting brighter. So we'll see where that plays out. The bad news is we don't have jet drivers on the racetrack yet. We're still working our way towards that. We'll see where this plays out. But keep tuned in. We'll be keeping you informed of what we got going forward.
17: Yeah, we're highly optimistic. We will get this race in its entirety tonight. We do have lights here at Chicagoland Speedway. They are already on, and the Toyota Tundra track drying team is poised and in position. As a matter of fact, some of them are already working on the pit lane to get that one dried. We'll continue to wait out Mother Nature right here with you. This has been a production of the Motor Racing Network.
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25: In 1989, I bought the album Girl, You Know It's True by Milli Vanilli. Baby, Don't Forget My Number, Blame It on the Rain, and the huge hit, Girl, You Know It's True. Millions of records sold. Then it was discovered that Fab and Rob did not sing any of the vocals on the Milli Vanilli album. There's a new movie out called Girl, You Know It's True, about the rise and fall of Milli Vanilli. Joining us is the one remaining member of Milli Vanilli. It is Fab Morvan. Fab, I watched the trailer. Wow, what a ride, man.
26: Woo, man. And the fact that I'm still here to talk about it and to be able to tell my story now after all those years. And it took resilience, tenacity. But because of my love for music and my passion for music, I stayed in. And now you have the movie Girl Know It's True. You have a rework of Girl Know It's True, my version, and an acoustic version of Blame It on the Rain.
25: When you watched the trailer, Fab, what was the first thing that came to mind? Was it sadness because Rob has since passed, or anger because they originally told you that you were going to sing, but you never sang? What was it?
26: Well, you know, the one thing that I did for myself was to forgive all the people that abused us and exploited us. I had to do that because I was going in circle and I was bitter. And when I was able to forgive, a new life started. So this is why I got four kids. I'm happy. I've been working on music. I'm a singer, songwriter, producer. When I look at the story now, it's with distance. But also, it's nice to watch it with the people in the audience, because when you look at their reaction, at the end of the movie, they come hug me and they said, "Hey, how you doing, man?" I said, "I'm good." And that's why I said 1 + 1 = 2, not 1 + 1 = 3. And with this story being told on the screen, now people get it. They're like, okay, now you understand the inner workings of the music industry, because now with social media, people understand the machine. People didn't understand the machine before. So now you're able to go behind the curtain,
25: right,
26: and you realize
25: and see
26: that, okay, and see it. And see, it's a business. They will use you as long as possible.
25: So
26: and
25: Fab,
26: we're done.
25: Fab, back in the day, they told you, hey, you're going to sing, but they didn't let you sing. And then it just blew up and you're lip syncing. Wasn't that a red flag right there? You were too deep into the lie at that point.
26: Now, let me tell you real quick. What happened was we signed recording contracts. Boom. They gave us the last three pages of the contracts. Sign here. We had no managers, no attorney. And the money was on the table. So it was like, okay, cool.
27: Money's going. Everything what we all want.
26: Exactly. Everything is correct. From now on, everything's correct. We wait. They bring us to the studio. They play us an instrumental. Okay, when do we go to the studio? Come here. Let me tell you something. That's when they tell us, no, you're not going to sing. Like, duh, we are out. But during that time, from signing the contract, receiving that little advance, we called them and asked for more money. After that, it amounted to a lot more money for us, poor kids. But we didn't know how to repay it. So we said, no, we don't want to do that. Well, it's not free. So we had to work to repay them.
27: And that's to make
26: exactly.
27: Up for it.
26: And when we got into it, we got seduced. Suddenly, you don't have to fight for your food. You don't have to steal food. You just dial the number. The food comes up. Your room is clean. You drive in a limousine. But all that is recoupable. You don't know that.
27: And you're with a great friend, and you guys do have chemistry and make magic on stage, and people loved it.
26: It was a great time. And the only reason why I was able to deal with it is the cheers. And in my mind, I knew what was going on. I said, maybe I give my best right now. Maybe in the future, they might give me another chance.
0: So you're thinking that you were going to be able to sing somewhere down the road?
26: Of course, but it was like, no, look, it's not your voice. You cannot do that. And as a matter of fact, there was a rapper on the first single that was not the same on the rest of the album. So we thought, oh, yeah, we can't get in.
0: I remember when you were Bigger Than Big, and I remember that you made spandex shorts popular. Spandex everywhere in the late 80s, early 90s. It's all right. Milli Vanilli's wearing them. We can wear them.
26: Well, yeah, they thought they could, you know. It was just a style. You know why we did spandex? Because, you know, I used to be a dancer early on in my life, and it was the most comfortable. That's what it was, you know. But it became a trend. It still is. I see now the women's fashion, they live on tights. As a matter of fact, I'm starting a fashion line, a Fashion Week London, remnant and capturing the Milli Vanilli style.
0: Smart.
27: So it's going to have like colors of the time. Because already I'm watching the trailer of the movie. And the look of it and the feel, I was immediately like, oh, crap.
26: Takes you back. Time machine. Jump in there and it's like, wow.
0: It is a time machine.
26: Not everything was good, but a lot of it was great. And you can still do it today. It is classic.
0: Let me run through this. If people forgot, Girl, You Know It's True, the album had 5 singles. Girl, You Know It's True, Baby, Don't Forget My Number, Blame It on the Rain, Girl, I'm Gonna Miss You. All went to number 1, January 1990, the album Girl, You Know It's True, 6 times platinum. Over 6 million, I think it ended up selling more than 7, 8 million. Spent 7 weeks at number 1, 41 weeks in the top 10.
26: Yeah.
0: And you were best new artist at the Grammy Awards, but you had to give
26: back. And the winner is. Yeah, and that was a shock because, you know, we didn't want to get that, you know. Right.
0: But what are you going to do? You're too far into the line. But tell me about that point when you're at it was an MTV concert, right, where it skipped. And you guys didn't know what to do, and you knew that it was over then. Talk about that moment.
26: Well, it was, as a matter of fact, you know, there was, you know, after the MTV tour, we went on to do 107 cities as the main act, right? So we were early on, but what that told us, like, whoa, we have to be careful. What? Damn. And it was the equipment. To this day, I don't know if someone did it or it was just a condition, the humid condition, because we were traveling with a very complicated, sophisticated computer.
0: Yeah.
26: And this is what happened. And it was not, when that happened, it was Rob's vocal. So it was like, okay, it's not me, it's him for now, right? And then boom, then it kept on going. So we just exited the stage. And then after that, they fixed it and we went back out. So it was not a big deal. It was a big deal. On the behind the music, they made it to be a big deal, but it wasn't.
0: But at the time, it wasn't. But that's when people started figuring it out. Okay.
26: Not even back then. No one knew. It was just like, okay, cool. But in the doc that was done by the VH1 Behind the Music a long time ago, they kind of weaved it like that, but it wasn't.
0: Okay.
26: That's it. Yeah.
27: Did all of this make you wonder how many other artists that you grew up loving were maybe manipulated in the same way?
26: I met a lot of them throughout my career, and they came. It was always like, hey, man, I know what you're feeling. I might have sang on my record, but I feel you. I know what they do. They use you. They squeeze the lemon out of the juice until there's nothing left. And in the end, I used to live in LA, right? 24 years. And I ran a lot of people and everybody was saying the same thing. Yeah, the machine will just destroy you. And if you're lucky, you might get another chance. But not everyone during that time understood about mental health. And the fact that, you know, drug abuse was rampant back then and nobody knew how to deal with that. And I was lucky that I went to rehabilitation and learned from it. And then I said, a voice told me like, hey, a few voices told me, it was my inner voice, but also people, my dentist and my doctor was like, hey, you could get another chance, but just make sure that you look the same. If you don't look the same, people might say, yeah, he's finished. So I kind of looked at health because I was an athlete early on. And focus on my health. And then year after year, and I stopped everything I was doing at the age of 25. I got cold turkey.
0: Good for
26: you.
0: And
26: that's why people wonder, man, I do 75 minutes with a live band or I do tape shows. And people are like, how old is this dude? Like, I'm feeling great.
0: I got
26: my 4 kids.
0: If people don't remember, Rob has since passed because he died of an overdose. But you're on Zoom right now and you look exactly the same. Seriously.
26: Thank you very
25: much. And I remember back in the day, I do.
26: Wait till you see me perform and wait till I come to America with to do Gernot's
25: Let's do it.
26: My own version.
25: The name of the movie is called Girl, You Know It's True.
26: Yes.
25: The story of Milli Vanilli, Fab Morvan. Fab, thanks for taking the time, man.
26: My pleasure. Good talking to you guys. Pleasure. Until next episode, maybe I see you live one of these days.
27: Yeah, okay? Man. Blessings.
26: Thank you. Blessings.
25: Very likable guy. So likable.
27: Well, it kind of shows you that when we find a star, it's just an innate quality, even if necessarily it's not the voice you're looking for.
25: I'm telling you, I know you were young, but I remember when this came out. I was a DJ at Rocky's Hitching Post in Peoria at this bar, and it was bigger than big, Milli Vanilli.
27: I mean, I know all of the songs. I was old enough that every song is in my head, unfortunately, as an earworm. Like, once you hear one lyric, that song is stuck in your head all day.
25: People finally figured it out. They had that thing at the MTV concert where it skipped, and then people started questioning, wait, these guys can barely speak English. How are they singing?
27: Yeah. So many artists are pre-recorded or do sing to a, you know, they lip sync during their concert because dancing and singing is not always a pair that goes together well.
25: Right. Yeah. Do you remember SNL? I think it was Jessica Simpson's sister. She was lip syncing and
27: she just walked off.
25: She just walked away. Yeah, it skipped. It happened. It was the same exact thing.
27: Oh, it was so funny.
25: Oh, my gosh.
27: I don't know why I'm laughing. It was probably awful for her, but woo.
25: Folks, on Zoom, he looked exactly the same from 1989. I can't believe how good he looks.
27: He's clean living. It does make a difference.
25: And I know people are thinking, oh, they lied. He doesn't have any talent. I don't know, man. I mean, think about the rise and fall. Yes.
27: He had the charisma. You know, maybe he didn't have the vocal talent, but those two definitely were stars.
25: Yeah.
27: Otherwise, it wouldn't have blown up the way that it did.
25: Damn, they could dance. Spandex shorts, the thigh-high boots. I mean, the cornrow hair.
27: Both attractive men.
25: They had that look. And, you know, he's been beat down enough. I mean, guys like that, good for him for trying to come back around one more time.
27: You know what I love what he said when he was like, I had to forget. I think so many people have something bad happen in their life.
25: Yeah.
27: And they can never forgive. And so you're just stuck in this cycle of never-ending anger.
25: Anger. Always
27: angry. And it doesn't do you any good.
25: Yeah. Fab Morvan, the name of the movie is Girl, You Know It's True, about the rise and fall of Milli Vanilli.
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7: Maybe if they need some revenue in the city of Chicago, could they send Governor Pritzker down to the local casinos? 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
7: All of this anti-institution extremism starting to permeate the left. These are dangerous people and dangerous ideas. Not Democrats writ large, not your average person out on the street who tends to vote blue, but the activist, donor, political class, the professional left, and that hardcore mobilized army, including these militias that they send after ICE, that whole blob, extremely dangerous.
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7: I didn't like the White House and the FCC making public comments that seemed like they were putting their thumb on the scale to try to get someone fired, especially talking about affiliates and these companies who own affiliates who were trying to get mergers approved by the federal government and so on and so forth. 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
7: Byron York, chief political correspondent at the Washington Examiner. The recent assassination attempt at the White House Correspondents' Center. Do you think that there has been really meaningful soul-searching or reevaluation in any way of our politics in light of a third attempt to kill the president in the span of less than 2 years?
6: 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Absolutely not.
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18: Thunderstorm watch continues through 7 p.m., flood watch through 10 p.m., scattered showers and storms this evening, some strong to severe, strong gusty winds, heavy rain, even hail possible, ending overnight mid-60s. Cloudy Sunday and a little cooler as we finish out the holiday weekend with a few peaks of afternoon sun. Temperatures ranging from the low 70s near the lake, upper 70s well away from the lake. I'm Ken Boone from the Weather Channel, WLSAM 890, with another update in 30 minutes.
22: News. I'm Carmen Roberts. America is celebrating, and Vice President J.D. Vance joined in from New York City.
24: Today, we celebrate 250 years of America, facing the future without fear. We celebrate 250 years of proving what a free people can achieve by the providence of our almighty creator.
22: The vice president and thousands watched as the tall ships sailed past the Statue of Liberty and up the Hudson River to mark the nation's 250th birthday. Tonight, President Trump plans to give what he says will be a very long speech at the National Mall in D.C., even as a heat dome drives temperatures to the danger zone. And crews in Venezuela pull more bodies from the rubble 10 days after those twin earthquakes. The number confirmed dead now, nearly 3,000. 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
25: Bishop Ford is closed due to flooding between Sibley and 130th in either direction. Otherwise, travel time is not bad. Eden's inbound 17 minutes in from Lake Cook, outbound 15. Kennedy inbound 22 from O'Hare, outbound side is 21. Eisenhower inbound in from Wolf Road, 15, outbound 14. Stevenson inbound in from the Tri-State at 20, outbound is 21. Dan Ryan inbound from 95th, 14 minutes, outbound side 16. From the WLS AM 890 Traffic Center, I'm Tom Gaines. Next update, 30 minutes.
26: 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Alex Hayden and Mike Bagley here, high atop the start.
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1: I'd like to announce formally that Sarah Huckabee Sanders is going to be the press secretary. 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
26: Anthony Scaramucci is an investor, a lawyer, and an author. He was the White House communications director under President Trump for a cup of coffee. His book, From Wall Street to the White House and Back, is available now, and Anthony joins us. Brother, how are you?
2: I'm good. I've never heard it described, my tenure in the White House, as a cup of coffee. I may steal that from you, Pete.
3: Right? Please do.
2: Yeah, it was definitely short. You know, it was almost as short as my cameo in Wall Street 2. You had to have crazy glue on your eyelid to see me in the White House. If you blinked, you may have missed it.
3: I remember it. You are more memorable than most who have had. I don't even know who the communications director is right now.
2: You know, it's funny, Lisa. I was in a security line at the airport and a gentleman tapped me on the back. He said, "Do you know who I am?" I said, "No, sir, I don't know who you are." He says, "Well, I was the White House communications director for Bill Clinton for 8 years.
3: Nobody knows
2: who I am. And when I go to a cocktail party, I say, "Yeah, I was the comms director for Clinton." You go, they say, "Oh, like Anthony Scaramucci?" He says, "You're a little SOB. You only lasted 11 days, but nobody knows who I am."
26: That's so funny. Anthony, I had to look it up. It was 11 days. You were the comms director.
2: Yeah, it's brutal. I mean, listen, I got fired after 11 days. I started on Friday the 21st. I was fired on the 31st. It sounds like 10 days, but if you really think about it, I worked right through the end of the 31st. So it was technically 11 days. And listen, I mean, I don't regret the decision to go work in the White House. I certainly had a row with President Trump while I was there, and a result of which he fired me. He had the right to do that. I've never once not taken accountability for that firing. I don't blame the president or General Kelly or anybody else. You know, when you have policy disagreements or you have personality conflicts, the President of the United States has the right to do whatever he thinks makes sense for him and his staff. Mm-hmm. I got fired, and you know, I took it as well as you could. And I wrote in the book that if you're having a bad day, think of my day where you're publicly fired like that. And you're lampooned on all those late night comedian shows and ripped up on Saturday Night Live. And I remember this crisis communications manager calling me, cold called me, said, "Hey, I want to represent you." I said, "You do?" I said, "Yes." "Okay, so let me just hear what your strategy is." "Well, you should move to Europe for 5 years and disappear."
3: No.
2: I said, "That's your strategy?" He said, "Yeah. And then when you come back, I can help rebuild your career." I said, "You know what? I appreciate your strategy, but I'm going on the Colbert Show tomorrow night." He was like, "Oh, yeah, that's a stupid idea." But I don't think so, because I think you have to attack whatever's happening to you frontally. And one of the big things is when something goes wrong, be accountable. You don't have to be a baby about it. Just be accountable. Mm-hmm. Don't blame others. And just continue to work.
3: And I think Americans are so ready to hear that. We're so sick of hearing a half insincere apology. "I'm sorry, I did something that made everybody mad." Like, I would rather just have you come out and be like, "Well, it is what it is, and we're going to go our separate ways, and that's okay."
2: Well, I think it's the right thing to do, Lisa. And the other thing is, you know, I wrote this book primarily for my five children because I think if you've had some level of career success in your life, I've read a lot of these books where these very wealthy, successful people, they gloss over everything. Everything is a 45-degree angle up and to the right. Everything about their life is perfect. Never made a bad decision. And I think it eclipses and it suffocates their children. So I tried to write a very open book about warts
3: in a way
2: to show people that they can fail and also rise.
5: Anthony, remind us, John Kelly comes in as chief of staff. He tells Trump to fire you and Trump fires you. What was the reason?
2: Kelly tells a different story. You know, I know. I mean, at the end of the day, you know, maybe John didn't want to take blame for it. But, you know, Kelly told me that Trump disagreed with me on a couple of things. I knew I was getting fired on the Saturday. And by the way, guys, I was only there for two Saturdays. So it was the second Saturday. OK, I remember every day.
3: Thank you. And
2: so on the second Saturday, Trump called me and I was actually in Washington and picked up the phone. And he said that, you know, you're like a deep stater. I didn't realize you were a deep stater. I said, what? He goes, I thought you worked for me, but you're really a deep stater. I said, Mr. President, I'm not a deep stater. I grew up on Long Island. I think I've been to Washington one time on a school field trip. OK.
3: Right.
2: However, when you take an oath to the Constitution and you take an oath to the articles of that Constitution, you know, you're here to serve the American people and you're here to respect the institution of the president's. And then we hung up. He disagreed with me on that. And 48 hours later, I was fired. And so, but, you know, John tells the story where, you know, Trump wanted me fired. And that's fine. But it doesn't matter. I'm very good friends with John Kelly and his wife, Karen. John is a 4-star general, 40-year U.S. Marine. Obviously, you guys may remember this. He's also a Gold Star family member. So John is an American patriot. He fired me and we became close friends. I think that's another lesson in my book. When you're getting fired, be nice to the people that are firing. You may need them for a good reference, you know.
3: And I find it interesting that you have had such very different careers, you know. I mean, even if it was short-lived, how did you bridge? I would have been too, I guess, scared to jump from Wall Street to being like, yeah, I could be a communications director. How do you jump that gap and just feel the confidence and know that your skills are going to transfer? Because I think a lot of people are in jobs and they think, I want to do something totally different.
2: Well, Lisa, again, it's a candid book. And I think there lies some of my shortcomings. I took that job for ego. I took that job for pride.
3: I mean, who wouldn't?
2: I hear you, and I appreciate that. But, you know, my wife, and she really, I mean, she probably dislikes Trump almost as much as Melania, you know, and she was really, you know, did not want me to take that job. And so I took it. And it was a clash of egos, him and me, but it was also a pride-based decision. I write in the book, try not to make pride or ego-based decisions. Yeah. If you're changing careers, I mean, you can have the confidence that you'll be successful, but don't do it for prideful reasons. I think that's when we make our big mistakes in life.
5: Right, right. Anthony, you got to tell us, what was it like behind the scenes when you had, I know you were there for 11 days, but you had to have a meeting in the Oval Office with former President Trump. What was it like? Was it a mess like everyone has saying that has worked there?
2: Listen, it was not. I'm not a BSer. I'm not going to tell you that it was a mess when in fact it wasn't a mess. The problem that the president has, and again, you have listeners that like him. You have listeners that probably dislike him. And I want to be balanced here. The problem that the president has is he's impetuous. And so he likes to make knee-jerk instinctive decisions. And sometimes that job requires a more thorough analysis. What I would say to your viewers and listeners is that when a decision comes to the White House, there's maybe 150 people on staff with the president in the White House. When that decision comes to them, it's a it means that everybody else in the government could not make that decision.
3: So and
2: I think
3: really
2: that's something. I think that's something you have to think about.
5: Right.
2: And so it requires more analysis, if you will, than the president liked making. But yes, I was in the Oval Office. I sat in the study with him in the outside the Oval Office. I flew Air Force One a few times. Obviously, I did a press conference on my first day there. Which was a lot of fun for me. But as General Kelly said to me, you know, you were getting a little bit too much attention for Trump. That's probably why among other reasons that you got yourself fired.
5: Sure.
3: You mentioned some of the decision making is a bit impetuous. I wonder if there's some confusion in people, whether that's a gut instinct or just a quick decision making. Do you ever feel like you make gut instinct calls or impetuous decisions yourself?
2: Yes, I do. Again, I'm not saying it's a bad thing all the time. I'm saying
3: no, it can be great.
2: It could be a good thing, but I think when you're deploying troops, people's lives are at stake.
3: Hundreds of millions of people. Yeah.
5: The most powerful person on the planet. You want to think it through. Yeah.
2: Terrorist threat inside the United States. I think you have to think about these things a little bit more calculated. I think the other problem is, you know, good leaders, in my experience, rely on others and are open mm-hmm. to others' expertise and are also open to learning from others.

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2: Mm-hmm. And I'm not sure he pulled that off.
3: Do you know how many communications directors Trump had during his 4 years?
2: Wasn't it four or five?
3: Five total. Do you remember the first one?
2: Oh, Huckabee Sanders.
3: Sean Spicer.
2: No. Oh, you're right. It was Sean Spicer, then Huckabee Sanders.
3: Then Sean Spicer for 49 days. I thought he was in for at least a year.
2: Those first couple months of the Trump presidency felt like a year because the news coverage was insane.
3: Mooch was in there.
2: I like Sarah Huckabee. She was a sassafras, and I was here for it.
3: Hope Hicks, remember her?
2: Oh, well, yeah, and she's still friends with Trump.
3: Bill Shine and Stephanie Grisham. Stephanie Grisham was the last communications director for 261 days.
2: I don't remember her, which is weird because you think you would have remembered her with all this stuff that happened around January 6th, but I guess not.
3: The book is called From Wall Street to the White House and Back. It's available now.
2: The Mooch.
4: What I want you guys to know is that he was my first call this morning. 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I think that's going to be one of the big goals for us.
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14: Come from a very large family of 12 children. Laundry in our house growing up was always a mess. I got a paper route when I was in fourth grade because I wanted to buy my own clothes. Imagine buying yourself a cool t-shirt and you wear it once or twice. You throw it in the laundry and then 2 days later, your brother is wearing it.
15: I mean, I guess I was used to not having anything of my own.
14: Isn't that crazy growing up? It was just normal where you had to share everything. Everybody had to share clothes.
15: Once you share a bedroom, is sharing clothes really that different?
14: I shared a bedroom with my brother Johnny for 18 years. Mark was in there, I want to say, for 12, and then he got kicked out. He got bumped when Ed went away to college. So they moved him.
15: The college shuffle.
14: Yeah. So they kept shuffling. But I was very particular about my clothes. So in fifth grade, I started doing my own laundry.
15: That's weird, dude. What fifth grader is like, you know what I want to start doing, Mom? Laundry.
14: Yeah, because I wanted to keep my nice t-shirts away from Brother Johnny, Brother Steve, and Brother Mark. Yeah. In those days, no one hung t-shirts. I would wash my shirts. I would time it. And then I would go back to the washing machine and grab my shirt and hang it up on a hanger in fifth grade.
15: To let it air dry.
14: Yes. I know, man.
15: That's really weird, dude. You know what I was worried about in fifth grade? Like, I wanted to be a table for Halloween.
14: A table for Halloween? How did you do that?
15: My mom made it happen. God bless her.
14: I had a t-shirt that said Big Mac on it. I just loved it so much. And I'll never forget this. I threw it in the laundry and 2 days later, my brother Johnny is wearing it. And
15: it have a Big Mac on it?
14: No, it didn't. It just said Big Mac. I thought it was so cool. Yeah. Oh, I was so mad. I can laundry. Go right back
15: you're
14: there.
15: You're 10
14: visually.
15: Years old and you're like, I want to start doing laundry.
14: Yeah, because you could keep track of your t-shirts and your jeans. God forbid someone wears your jeans, man. Wow.
15: At least they weren't stealing your underwear.
14: So when did you start doing laundry?
15: I don't know. Maybe high school?
14: High school? College?
15: It wasn't like this aha moment in my life like it was for you. It's just kind of like, I don't know. I just laundry. It's just, I don't know. It's a thing I do. I don't remember.
14: Ever since I was 10 years old, I've done it. Since I've been married, I do 99.9% of the laundry in our house. And when my wife, Sarah, does a load, something happens. She'll shrink my t-shirts. She'll take the load in the dryer, which isn't always dry, and put it on top of the dryer.
15: You've said that she messes up your laundry, but after hearing that you started laundry in the fifth grade, I'm thinking maybe you're a little anal retentive.
14: What do you mean? You know, I worked at the dry cleaners too, so I noticed clothes like crazy. First thing I noticed on people, I can't help it.
15: You are a judgmental little...
14: I am. I hate the way my wife folds towels. I mean, you got to get it right. You got to do the tri-fold to get them in the towel closet. You got to do everything right.
15: Or what happens? The world stops spinning?
14: I don't know. That's a great question. Now that I say it out loud, we may have to get a therapist on the show.
15: Okay, listen. I was thinking of you this weekend because, you know, we were talking about hoarding and how it's bad and how I just throw everything away. Well, it bit me in the butt this weekend because for 2 years, I found a bunch of tools in the alley.
14: Uh-huh.
15: And I took them in my house because I know tools are expensive. And I gave a bunch to my nephew. But I had this bike wrench sitting in my kitchen for 2 years. Like 3 months ago, I was like, you're never going to need this bike wrench. I got rid of it. I think I gave it to my nephew or I chucked it.
14: And then...
15: I needed a stupid bike wrench this week.
14: There it is, folks. There it is. Yeah.
15: I was like, gosh darn it.
14: Charlesburg. Does that ring a bell, that name? Ring a bell? Charlesburg?
15: No.
14: He is the CEO of Levi Strauss.
15: Oh.
14: And he knows how to wash and wear Levi's and shared his secret. What do you think he does?
15: You're supposed to only wash them like after every 10 wears.
14: Shring, ding, ding, ding, ding.
15: Yeah. And then you're supposed to let them air dry.
14: He admitted he hasn't washed his denim jeans in a decade.
15: Yeah. They don't need it.
14: They don't.
15: Does he stick them in? Is he one of those people who sticks them in the freezer? Because I ain't got room for that.
14: No, I never put my denim into the washing machine, he told CNBC, explaining that denim production and consumers cleaning their jeans requires massive amounts of water. However, he clarified that his pants aren't dirty. If he gets a stain, he'll spot clean it. But notice that Americans shouldn't be throwing their jeans into the washing machine after every wear. That'll wear out those pants
15: right away.
14: But like
15: not washing in 10 years, like isn't the butt region a little stinky? Like you never sweat in those things?
14: Great question. The Levi CEO, how he cleans his jeans, if they're really gross... If I've been out sweating or something and they get really gross, I'll wash them in the shower, he continued. Yes, the Levi CEO hops in the shower with all his clothes on.
15: Okay, this is just stupid.
14: Is it?
15: Yes, I'm sorry.
14: It seems like it makes sense to me.
15: You know what makes more sense? You do what the costume people do on Broadway when they have delicate fabrics that you can't always dry clean after every performance and they're stinky from dancers sweating in them. get a spray bottle, you put vodka in it, spray the clothes. It kills the odor and the germs.
16: You spray vodka on pants and it takes the odor out? What about Febreze? Can't you just buy that and hang them outside?
15: I mean, but Febreze can be kind of stanky.
16: Oh, I like it. I like it so much. Yeah,
15: I love that we're so opposite. You're like, is it an artificial flavor, color, or scent? I want more. And I'm like, I'll give it away for me.
16: So, folks, if you're washing your jeans on a regular basis, you're doing it wrong.
15: You do you.
16: But no.
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18: Severe thunderstorm watch through 7 p.m., flood watch through 10, showers and storms this evening across northern Illinois, some strong to severe, ending overnight mid-60s, cloudy, a little cooler Sunday, a few peaks of late afternoon sun, low to mid-70s near the lake, upper 70s well away from the lake, sunny Monday, mid-70s to low 80s. I'm Ken Boone from the Weather Channel, WLSAM 890, with another update in 30 minutes.
19: 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I'm Carmen Roberts, Fox News. America is celebrating the country's 250th birthday with people celebrating coast to coast and around the world. And Fox's Rich Edson is at the Great American State Fair in D.C.
20: There are a number of different ways that people can stay cool here. They can go into the air conditioning. They can go at some cooling stations, cooling buses. So they're trying to prepare for as much of this as possible. You got a good stream of people who are coming in here downtown, walking around, enjoying the sights. Really good energy here for the 4th of July and America's 250th birthday. You want to talk about energy, too. Yesterday, we had a series of flyovers here across the National Mall. And today, if you thought that was pretty cool, it gets real serious this afternoon. We're going to have flyovers continue. It's going to be a near constant stream and fleet reviews showcasing aircraft from NASA, the Coast Guard, the Army, Air Force, Marine Corps, Navy.
19: And President Trump will lead the events today in D.C. He kicked off the celebration last night in Mount Rushmore.
21: For a quarter of a millennium, liberty, justice, equality, self-government, and unmatched prosperity have flourished here as they have never flourished anywhere before. There is nothing like what we are doing.
19: Vice President J.D. Vance was in New York City today for the Sail 4th 250 Parade of Tall Ships.
22: It is a very American thing to ring in 250 years of American history by parading our naval and Air Force might for the world to see. But I can't help but consider that 250 years ago, the waters of New York Harbor looked very, very different.
19: And also from New York, Joey Chestnut reclaims his crown at Nathan's hot dog eating contest, inhaling a jaw-dropping 66 hot dogs in just 10 minutes. 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
23: Motor Racing Network is live back at Chicagoland Speedway, continuing coverage of the ongoing weather delay here as we try to run the NASCAR O'Reilly Auto Parts Series Cuervo 300. Alex Hayden and Todd Gordon with you here. Trackside, Todd, rain continues to fall here at Chicagoland Speedway in Joliet, Illinois, but for this NASCAR O'Reilly Auto Parts Series, they had qualifying rained out, but they did get a 50-minute practice session in earlier.
24: Yeah, we rained out the practice session they had yesterday, so they changed the qualifying session to a practice session. Got to see a lot of laps on the racetrack, a lot of moving around, see what these guys can do. It'll be a green racetrack when they get it. We're still in a little bit of precipitation here, but when we get that opportunity, it's going to be a heck of a show.
23: Lights are on. We have plenty of time tonight to get this race in. Hope you can continue to join us here. This broadcast has been a production of the Motor Racing Network.
19: Southwest of Denver, the Aspen Acres wildfire forces thousands of people out of their homes. Custer County Sheriff Rich Smith.
25: Every single resource that can be put on this fire has been put on this fire or is en route.
19: The fire has burned more than 85,000 acres, destroyed about 200 structures, and firefighters are working to suppress and contain 40 large wildfires across the country. And this as a heat dome is still causing dangerous conditions along the East Coast. More than 150 million Americans still under extreme heat alerts. And it feels like temperatures today reaching up to 100 plus degrees in the mid-Atlantic to Northeast. Pope Leo, the first U.S.-born pontiff, urged Americans today to embrace the nation's history of welcoming migrants. He told reporters earlier.
26: If people are in the United States illegally, there are ways to treat that. There are courts. There's a system of justice.
19: The Pope celebrated Mass in Sicily honoring migrants who died seeking a better life. The other big competing event in New York City this holiday was the wedding of two superstars.
0: Pink digital screens outside Madison Square Garden confirmed the news to the world at 7:30 p.m. Friday. Just Married, with an extra T added at the end of Just. Fans celebrating outside the venue as Taylor Swift and Travis Kelce's elaborate wedding is in the books. The couple did not have bridesmaids or groomsmen. Instead, her brother Austin Swift served as Taylor's man of honor. Jason Kelce was Travis's best man. The ceremony officiated by friend Adam Sandler. The event, a star-studded affair that included Paul McCartney, Miranda Lambert, Dakota Johnson, Hugh Grant, Mike Rabel, Aaron Andrews, and more, who partied into the wee hours of Saturday morning. Michelle Polino, Fox News.
19: And in Venezuela, the death toll has now reached nearly 3,000, with more than 16,000 people injured and more than 16,000 homeless. I'm Carmen Roberts. This is Fox News.
5: Bishop Ford is closed either direction between Sibley and 130th due to flooding. On the Stevenson outbound, we have a crash at Cass Avenue. It's jammed into the scene. Travel time on the outbound Stevenson out to 355 now, 1 hour and 9 minutes. Inbound side slow with gapers. That's 45 in from 355. Other expressways, Edens, Kennedy, Eisenhower, the Dan Ryan, all not bad. From the WLS AM 890 Traffic Center, I'm Tom Gaines. Next update, 30 minutes.
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17: Back to the Pete McMurray Show. 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
16: Have you seen a UFO? Do you believe there's life out there? Andy Bustamante's UFO and paranormal series called Beyond Skinwalker Ranch. A new season is kicking off on the History Channel, and Andy joins the show now. I'm so happy you're on Zoom because I Googled pictures of you. And, dude, you should be in a rock band.
9: I would have probably much more comfortable accommodations if I was in a rock band rather than chasing paranormal UFO researchers all around the country.
16: Lisa, look at him. How would you describe Andy? He looks like a rock star. He does not look like
15: he
16: a CIA
15: looks like
16: agent.
15: A more attractive version of Slash.
9: Oh, that's a huge compliment.
16: Wow.
15: Like very full, beautiful, curly hair. Yeah, it's the vibe I'm getting. Anywho, I want to talk about aliens.
9: Let's talk about them.
15: How does one become a paranormal?
16: Right. Like, that's a great question.
15: This is a job that you imagine as an 8-year-old, but then you don't believe actually exists once you hit adulthood.
9: Yeah. So, you know, it's funny because there are professionals out there who have found their way to becoming professional UFO and paranormal researchers. I am a CIA officer that was invited into an investigation to essentially pressure test the methodologies, the data, and the effectiveness of what was traditional UFO research. So I was somebody that was, you know, intentionally brought from the outside to come in to say, hey, is this real? Or what these people doing real? Is it make-believe? Is it shows? I grew up watching reality TV too. And I know you watch that stuff and you ask yourself all the time, is it real? So what's been awesome is that being brought into the Beyond Skinwalker investigation, which is an expansion of the research on Skinwalker Ranch. The whole idea here is really to let me run my investigation while a crew of 9 people observe the investigation along with myself and a journalist, a veteran Emmy award-winning journalist, as we do what we do best, which is investigate the unknown. It just happens to be that the unknown topic we're trying to prove out is this question of UFOs and strange phenomena.
16: How long were you in the CIA?
9: I was undercover with CIA for 7 years, and then I spent a few more years as I was transitioning out of that cover status. But it was an exciting and wonderful period of time.
16: You were undercover as what, a rock star? What did you have?
4: He
16: the hair?
4: He is obsessed with your hair. He's just so jealous of anyone
16: well,
4: who has good
16: when
4: hair.
16: You think, Andy, when you think CIA, you think buttoned up suit, really short hair, you know, the typical look for the
4: military
16: CIA.
4: Look.
9: And that's exactly why we don't look that way, Pete. Because if you're trying to hide overseas where your life is actually at risk, the last thing you want to do is look like James Bond or Jason Bourne.
16: Right.
9: So
16: right.
9: One of the big things that I'm often surprised by is one of the misconceptions that Americans have about CIA. And that is that we're all a bunch of Ivy League, buttoned up, Caucasian, fit, you know, military superstars. In reality, every American you can imagine, that shape, that size, that color, that age, that handicap, that accent exists inside CIA. Because every mission is different and you need a different type of person from a different mold, cut from a different cloth, who can go out and do the job.
4: Oh, that's perfect. But do you have any aliens in the CIA is what I want to know. Because if we have every person, color, creed, and age.
16: It's like Men in Black. You know, there's only a select few that know.
4: When you met with the team for the first time and started to see how they were running their investigations, was there anything that surprised you? Were you going in expecting this to be like Little League and you actually found the major leagues?
9: You know, it's funny. It's such a great question. Two things surprised me simultaneously. The first thing that surprised me was the amount of time that was spent not doing investigations with an S, but doing just one investigation, meaning the rigorous scientific effort that's put into actually creating the data log that goes into the investigation. We're talking about multiple days worth of constant collection of information so that we can test what's called a baseline over a change in baseline or a delta. So a really rigorous scientific study will take days, if not weeks, of research collection. That's how pharmaceutical companies do it. That's how law enforcement does it. That's how professionals do it. And that's what we found happening on Skinwalker Ranch. So when we took the investigation beyond Skinwalker Ranch, we had to apply the same sort of rigor. And then to your point about, was this Little Leagues? What's fascinating is when the government carries out a government investigation looking for a potential crash site for a UFO, for example, they bring a government budget. But when independent researchers come to test something similar, they bring an independent research budget, which is much, much smaller. So the ingenuity and the innovation that goes into to pressure testing or testing some of these phenomenon has really been quite creative because the budgets are not in the millions, right? The budgets are much, much smaller than that.
16: Andy, I want to ask you about Skinwalker Ranch, not to be confused with Skywalker Ranch. Skinwalker Ranch is an area in Utah where there's been sightings or paranormal activity, correct?
9: Correct. Skinwalker Ranch, just like you said, Peter, is a location in Utah. And the thing that's important about it is to understand compounding phenomena. And that's the key word. That's the magic phrase. That's the magic sauce. And compounding strangeness means it's not just one measurable strange thing that happens there. It's multiple measurable strange things that happen there. So in Skinwalker Ranch, for example, we're seeing orbs, we're seeing UFOs, we're seeing transmedium objects, which are objects that actually come from one location like the sky and then transition into a different medium like the earth or a rock and then come out again from the other side. You have skinwalker activity, paranormal activity, you have strange thermal or temperature changes that you can't explain, and the list goes on and on.
4: Weird things on the ranch last time I watched it.
9: Exactly right. So that compounding phenomenon is what makes it such a special place. And what we're on the hunt for and beyond Skinwalker Ranch is other areas of compounding phenomenon. And I'm shocked to see how many there are across the United States.
16: When I think of UFOs, and I think most people, they think of a flying saucer or a skinny type of alien. And when you think of paranormal activity, I think of like Amityville Horror, a movie like that. Talk to me about the paranormal activity that they're seeing at Skinwalker Ranch, and have you seen anything?
9: Yeah, actually, it's awesome. The paranormal activity, paranormal really just means other than normal or outside of the bounds of normal science, right? That's what paranormal means. And whenever you see something that essentially breaks the rules of physics, breaks the rules of biology, breaks the rules of radio transmission science, then you know that you're dealing with something that's well outside of the normal range. And we have not only seen that on Skinwalker Ranch, but we've seen that beyond Skinwalker Ranch as well. In fact, when we launched the first iteration of our public documentary effort, which is what we call the show, if you will, the Beyond Skinwalker Show, as History Channel calls it, is really just a recorded documentary of our investigation. And in the first installment of season two, you will see that we actually find with our equipment a paranormal presence that presents itself to us in the middle of our investigation. We capture it on camera. We measure its effect. We actually show it to you and show it to the audience. And it was chilling in person. And every time we watch the recorded footage, it's chilling again.
4: I was just going to say, I was going to ask you how you felt when you saw this. I mean, did you come in thinking you were going to have an experience like that? Or did this just totally blow your mind?
9: I mean, it's completely mind-blowing, Lisa. I came in hoping to see a few numbers change, like numbers on a dial or numbers on a gauge, where I might be able to say, oh, this is interesting. What I did not expect to see was a shadowy figure present themselves, not just to me, but to me and to my co-investigator and to the camera crew and to the audio crew. And then to watch 11 grown adults all essentially start shaking and simultaneously laughing uncontrollably because we didn't know how else to react. We lost control of our emotive centers. Exactly. And then thank goodness we had record running at the time.
4: How do you determine if something is coming from outside of the Earth as opposed to just different geomagnetic fields happening within the Earth? We know there are spots like energy vortexes out west. How do you determine that it's of the Earth and maybe just some or not?
9: So there's a number of different ways, and it's all about the equipment and the tools that we use. So many of our tools are what we call directional. Directional means we can actually aim the tool in a specific direction, and we can narrow that field of direction to confirm whether or not the signal is coming from somewhere specific. So we can literally turn a dish towards the Earth to see whether or not the signal is coming from the Earth, and we can turn it towards the sky to show whether or not it's only coming from the sky. And then we also have omnidirectional tools, which give us a sense of what's happening all around us and the intensity of which they're coming from. So you can pair omnidirectional with directional to find where it's coming from, and in some cases, Lisa, where it's going to.
16: Andy, you were in the CIA for years. You've seen probably just about everything. Did you get nervous as you were doing this show?
9: Yeah, absolutely. And it happens because you see things that don't make sense. That's what it is, Pete. In the military, in combat, when you're investigating, you know, drug smugglers and human smugglers and weapons traffickers, things make sense. They may be evil, they may be vicious, they may be dark, but they make logical sense. But when you start seeing things that don't make sense and you can't predict them and you don't understand them and they keep creeping in, it starts to get worrisome.
16: Why Utah and Nevada? There's so much UFO and paranormal activity. How come we don't see it in cities, or maybe it happens in cities and it's so busy we just don't notice it?
9: So that's exactly what we've discovered on Beyond Skinwalker research has taken us all over the United States. And what we have found is that the activity that you're seeing in places like Utah and Nevada, it's also happening in places like Connecticut, like Massachusetts, places like Pennsylvania. And we start to open the doors to the American public with this documentary investigation to show you it's far more than just a bunch of strange, crazy people in the West Coast. There's all sorts of East Coast activity. We went from Florida all the way up to Massachusetts, and we found similar compounding phenomenon buried under the noise of everyday life in the urban and city landscape.
16: That is so true. Well, the show is called Beyond Skinwalker Ranch. Check it out on the History Channel. It's Andy Bustamante. Thanks for your time, man, and good luck with the rock band.
9: I appreciate it, Pete. I'll let you know. We'll get you front row seats.
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16: At work or in life that we just don't connect with. Why do you laugh? You look at me like, Pete doesn't connect with a lot of people for some reason.
15: It is. It's just life. You just, some people you meet, and after 5 minutes, you feel you've known them your whole life and you love them. And some people, you know, for 20 years and you have hated them every second. You just cringe when they walk in a room. You feel icky in your body.
16: Why is that? It's a weird vibe. There's some people that you just don't connect with and you don't have anything to say to each other.
15: Oh, it's like pulling teeth.
16: One of the things that I pride myself on is remembering people's names. I meet them. I immediately play the game. I say that person's name back to myself in my brain. I connect them to a person or an object and I remember. And as I'm talking to them, I repeat their name. I do that. I pride myself on that.
15: Quick, what's my name?
16: Lisa. Lisa's your name. How you doing, Lisa?
15: You passed. Mm-hmm.
16: For some reason, when we first met, I thought immediately Lisa and the Cult Jam, which people from back in the day will remember that band. Lisa and I, this makes me laugh so much. You and I have a guy we used to work with that I could not remember his name to save my
15: life. You still can't. And to protect him, oh, I will not say his name now.
16: I would ask you regularly, what's his name? I can't remember his name. This cat, by the way, never talked to me. And when I tried to engage, nothing. Nothing came out of his mouth. It was the weirdest thing. And guess then it became a game.
15: We still work with him.
16: What? Oh, my gosh. He's about as engaging as a lamp. In my opinion.
15: To you, but I've seen him be very engaged with other people. It's like he's protecting his energy and you don't feel safe to him. You're not safe.
16: Most people would like to think that they're fun and outgoing, right? Or interesting, or have a lot to say, or emotional depth. Would you say that about yourself?
15: Most people want to be interesting, right? You don't want people tuning out when you're talking.
16: Yeah, but you don't want to say, oh, that person was interesting, which means they were kind of boring and you didn't really understand them.
15: Oh, I think interesting is a nice way to say they're weird. Oh, that's interesting. That's an interesting color choice. Interesting. See, it's a way to say weird.
16: A lot of these people are just plain boring. Okay?
15: But that's okay. We can't all be the entertaining ones.
16: As it turns out, Lisa, there are phrases people use that indicate they have no personality. These phrases have the opposite effect. Go ahead.
15: They quote The Office within 2 minutes of you meeting them.
16: Oh, I like that. Don't you like quotes from movies and TV shows? Oh, my gosh.
15: No, I think it's so silly. Like, come up with your own joke.
16: Let me give you a few of these phrases. Are you ready?
15: Okay.
16: It is what it is.
15: Uh-oh, I say that.
16: I hate that more than anything. When did that come out? 7 years ago? 8 years ago?
15: See, when you say push the river or don't push the river, whatever the heck saying it
16: that
15: is.
16: That makes sense to me. It
15: that's how I feel
16: me.
15: About it is what it is. It means like it just is what it is. You can't change it. So just don't get upset about it.
16: It is what it is. Has always been a conversation ender to me. You bring up something and someone says, it is what it is. And it's like, okay, we're done talking. That's it. Conversation over.
15: Well, maybe you should be receiving the signal.
16: Oh, man. Another phrase for people that have no personality and just want to end the conversation. Whatever works.
15: Oh, I think that's a people pleaser.
16: Oh, God, it's such a people pleaser, isn't it?
15: It's because we don't want to, we don't think we're worthy of having it the way we want it.
16: Mm-hmm.
15: So we don't even bring up what we want. Well, we just say whatever works for you.
16: You're constantly pinning the responsibility on someone else when you say whatever works or I don't care about you. Just do you. Do whatever you want.
15: In certain situations, yeah.
16: Okay. Another one. I guess so. I mean, what does that mean? I guess so.
15: It means they don't have any opinion on whatever the heck you
16: just said. Oh, my God. They have zero opinion when they say, I guess so. Sorry.
15: Imagine what it would feel like to have no opinion. Like, I ask you a question and you just have no opinion. Like, is your brain just like calm, like a like a lake with no waves, like that glassy water. Is that your brain when you have no opinion on things?
16: According to research, feeling misunderstood leads to higher rates of stress, lower rates of life satisfaction, and lower motivation. Saying "I guess so" makes the other person assume responsibility, so you're not feeling the stress. Really?
15: I guess so.
16: That drives me nuts! When I hear that phrase, it drives me bananas. That means you are vanilla, okay? How about this phrase for people with no personality? I can't complain too much. Hey, how you doing today? I can't complain too much.
15: Ugh. It's better than them complaining for 30 minutes. Maybe they're a chronic complainer trying to turn over a new leaf.
16: Oh, my gosh. It's so annoying to me. I'm living life. Oh, my gosh. Wow. I'm still breathing.
15: What? I say I'm living life when I'm just like, I don't want to get into all my neuroses and, you know, issues and blah, blah, blah. Like, you don't want to hear about it. I don't want to talk about it.
16: Let me give you one more. It's not a big deal.
15: But what if it's not a big deal?
16: What if it is a big deal and you're not giving your opinion, vanilla person?
15: Maybe it's just not a big deal to them.
16: Oh, gosh.
15: What I'm learning from this list is you have a lot of phrases that get a big response.
16: I mean, they're making me angry just going through this list right now. I need to talk to people with personality.
15: And I don't see it as personality. I see it as complicated people living different lives than Pete.
16: Oh, wow. Thank you. Now I'm calm.
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21: Severe thunderstorm watch continues through 7 p.m. Flood watch through 10 p.m. Scattered showers and storms this evening. Some strong to severe. Strong gusty winds. Heavy rain, even hail possible, ending overnight mid-60s. Cloudy Sunday and a little cooler as we finish out the holiday weekend with a few peaks of afternoon sun. Temperatures ranging from the low 70s near the lake, upper 70s well away from the lake. I'm Ken Boone from the Weather Channel, WLSAM 890, with another update in 30 minutes.
22: Albany of the Sail 4th 250 parade made its way through New York's harbor today. Vice President Vance was there to greet him and the crowd there to see them.
23: Facing the future without fear, we celebrate 250 years of proving what a free people can achieve by the providence of our almighty creator.
22: It's the largest fleet of the world's tall ships and military vessels to sail past the Statue of Liberty. A days-long state funeral is underway for the man who led Iran for decades.
24: Hundreds of thousands of people filling the streets of Tehran today as Iran began a days-long funeral for the Supreme Leader Ayatollah Ali Khamenei, killed in a U.S.-backed Israeli airstrike during the Iran War. Crowds marching past his flag-draped coffin chanting death to America and death to Israel, man calling for revenge.
22: That's Fox's Paul Stevens. 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
26: Watching some flooding problems now. The Bishop Ford is closed in either direction between 130th and Sibley due to flooding. Also flooding reported in either direction of the Stevenson Expressway between the Tri-State Tollway and Cass Avenue. It's especially bad on the outbound side. Other expressways, travel times, Eden's inbound 17 minutes in from Lake Cook. Outbound 15, Kennedy inbound from O'Hare 21, outbound out to the airport 23. From the WLSAM 890 Traffic Center, I'm Tom Gaines. Next update, 30 minutes.
27: The wait continues here at the Chicagoland Speedway for the NASCAR O'Reilly Auto Parts Series Cuervo 300. Alex Hayden and Mike Bagley with you. Mike, the skies continue to get brighter. The Toyota Tundra track drying team, well, they've been on the pit lane doing some work already.
28: Rain is still falling. However, cue up the old Journey classic, Don't Stop Believing, because there is an end of the squall line that is approaching us. However, with all the water that has been dropped at this racetrack, there are infrastructure issues being tended to, like moving the water, the parking lots, etc., and those activities are happening now as we speak.
27: Yeah, it's frustrating for everyone, and we understand that, but there's not a whole lot anybody can do about it. We simply have to wait for Mother Nature to finish what she's doing with the precipitation. Then we'll get the Toyota Tundra track drying team out on the racetrack, get the track dry, and we'll be able to get this race in its entirety. That's the plan. That's what we hope to do. This has been a production of the Motor Racing Network.
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2: 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I'm 77 years old. I've been a hoarder all my life. These are instructions I have to keep, but I had lost these a while back.
4: For what? What is it for?
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2: Well, no, but it's history instructions.
5: Carl, this is not history. 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
6: I want to apologize. My mic just went out. We're on Zoom right now, but let me introduce our guest. Dr. David Tolan is the founder and director of the Anxiety Disorder Center at the Institute of Living. He is an adjunct professor of psychiatry at Yale
9: broadcast.
6: University School
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9: Auto Parts
6: he is
9: Series
6: also a featured expert on A&E's Orders, which
9: delay.
6: Is starting its
9: Continue
6: new season on A&E. Let's welcome in Dr. David Tolan. How are you, sir? Welcome back to the show.
17: I'm doing fine. Thank you very much for having me.
6: Right after we had you on last time, I had a moment where my wife was cleaning our bedroom, and I have two drawers in our closet that I call the prop drawers. And she's like, hey, can we consolidate these two drawers?
17: Yeah.
6: And she's going through the drawers and she pulls out a wristband from Wrigley Field. It's just a red normal wristband. And she's like, I'm going to put this in the toss file. I'm like, hold on a second.
17: Now, wait
6: a
17: minute.
6: That's the Springsteen show, Wrigley Field. That was the second night I was there. You can't throw it. Go ahead, Lisa. What are you saying?
19: You still remember the show without the bracelet.
6: And then I stopped and I'm like, oh my God, Dr. David Tolan.
9: Continue to monitor the speed at the top and bottom of the hour.
6: Throw it away. Doc, why do we tie things to memories? I mean, it was so funny. I thought of myself, oh my God, I'm a hoarder.
17: Yeah, we do that a lot. We tie our things to memories. We get attached to things, sometimes for reasons we can't even fully explain. But, you know, sometimes our possessions end up feeling almost like our friends. And sometimes they feel like they're just going to be terribly, terribly important. And sometimes we just don't know how we're going to feel if we didn't have it. And so that uncertainty makes us uncomfortable. So, you know, for the percentage of us that then engage in a lot of saving behavior, my home starts to break down. Now, of course, it's not deliberate and they don't mean to do it, but that's the end result.
19: It seems to me like a false sense of control. There's so much about life that we can't control, but you can control if you keep that stupid bracelet.
6: So right? True. Yeah.
17: And isn't that true of so many destructive behaviors?
19: Mm-hmm.
17: You know, whether you're talking about drinking or gambling or eating, I mean, a lot of the time we do these things because we like the way it makes us feel in the moment, and it makes us feel like we're more in control. Of course, the irony is, of course, that we're not in control. We're actually out of control and spiraling more and more out of control with every day. But we get hooked on that feeling of certainty, and we get hooked on that feeling of control.
6: I fully admit that I am an electronic hoarder. I have like 30,000 pictures on my phone. Doc, I was always the picture guy growing up. I had a camera in grammar school, high school, college. I have boxes of pictures in our garage that I haven't touched in 10 years, but I can't part with them.
17: Yeah. Well, do you like them?
6: I don't know. I haven't looked at them in 10 years.
17: Oh, look at them. This is the distinction, right? Because a lot of people collect stuff. And the collection is not a problem in and of itself. If you like the stuff that you're collecting, if it brings you pleasure, if it's not causing problems in your life, then that's just a collection and it's okay, even if it's messy. It really doesn't start to become an issue until it's an embarrassment and you start feeling, you know, that gnawing sense of unhappiness when you think about it and you don't want to look at it. And so you start avoiding it and you get to the point where you really can't use your house for its intended functions anymore. Because of it, that's when it's really crossed the line from collecting into hoarding.
19: Recover from hoarding? It seems like such a hard thing to recover from.
17: It is hard, but the good news is people can recover from hoarding disorder. It doesn't necessarily mean that they'll be free 100% of the symptoms and that they'll never want to save anything ever again. But we've done lots of research. We've done controlled trials of what's called cognitive behavioral therapy. And we've demonstrated that whether you do it in an individual therapy or you do sort of an educational group therapy, that the majority of people who receive that treatment will in fact see a substantial reduction in hoarding behavior over the course of time, and that those results stick over time and they don't go back.
19: That's great.
17: Yeah.
6: We're talking about Dr. David Tolan. You can see him on the new season of Hoarders on A&E. I watched the trailer for the new season and it astonishes me that these houses are just filled with junk, piled up like you're at a junk yard. How do you get to that point?
17: It takes a long time. It takes a while for that clutter to build up. And you know that analogy of, turning up the heat in a pot of water so the frog doesn't notice that it's starting to boil?
19: Yeah.
17: Well, that's kind of what's happening in hoarding disorders, that the clutter builds up so gradually that it may not be immediately evident to the person or those around them that there's a problem. And it's not until one day that you sort of look around and you realize, oh, my God, this has spiraled out of control. And I can no longer cook in my kitchen, or I can no longer sleep in my bedroom because of all the clutter that's going on.
6: It's just crazy how much junk piles up. I mean,
19: what's crazier, though, to me is that there are so many people afflicted with this condition that we have, you know, over a decade of TV shows about it. And that's only the tip of the iceberg, I'm sure, of how many people are suffering.
17: When we look at epidemiologic research, the number might be as high as 1 out of every 50 people.
19: No way.
17: That is a lot of people. That makes this a very common mental disorder.
19: How does it affect children growing up in surroundings like this? Because it seems like it has to be really stressful for them because they really don't have control.
17: Being a child of somebody with hoarding disorder is very difficult. And we've done some research interviewing adult children of hoarders. Even as adults, these people tend to have very strained relationships with their loved one. They tend to be really angry and really resentful. And they feel a lot of the time like they were robbed of their childhood.
6: Man, I can't imagine. Where do you start trying to heal these people? Of course, you go in on the show and you try to clean the house, but they're crying. I mean, throwing away a hula hoop, they're crying uncontrollably. Mm-hmm. Where do you start and why are they crying?
17: Well, you have to recognize first that you cannot address this problem by simply manipulating things.
19: Mm-hmm.
17: That, I mean, in the same sense that you can't cure alcoholism by just going to the house and taking the alcohol out.
6: Yeah.
17: The person is going to go get more. You've slowed them down a little bit, but you haven't really resolved anything. So a big piece of where we have to start is helping the person recognize that in order for this to get better, you are going to have to change your behavior and you're going to have to change the way you think about stuff. So we're going to have to really do a mindset adjustment here. And then we start working with the person on building their awareness, building their insight, and building their motivation to work on this problem, because often that's not there. Often the person doesn't have a good grasp of it, and they're not really sure they want to work on it. Mm-hmm. So we work on trying to boost that motivation, and we get them to the point where they're willing to work on it with us, on learning how to make effective and efficient decisions and how to regulate their emotions more effectively.
19: If you have someone right now in your life who doesn't have a whole house filled, but you noticed up the guest bedroom, you can't move in it. If you see someone starting down this path of a full house hoard, is there anything you can do to help them before it gets too much further?
17: A couple of things come to mind. One is don't argue. Because one of the things that we
19: that's so hard. Stop it.
17: However,
19: it's like saying don't breathe.
17: And let me say this, after over a decade of working with folks with this issue and talking with lots of family, I have never seen a family member win that argument.
19: Yeah.
17: I don't think it's possible.
19: Gosh, and that has to hurt, because if your mom is choosing what you think is a pile of garbage over you, gosh, that argument.
17: Exactly. And wouldn't you want to argue and say, Mom, what the heck's wrong with you? And unfortunately, the longer you come on, the more the person digs in their heels and they put up resistance. So the biggest challenge for the family is learning not to argue about hoarding, but how to support and gently sort of steer them in the direction of good behavioral change.
6: Doc, is this a self-esteem issue too?
17: Well, self-esteem sort of happens, I think, as a result of hoarding, in the sense that, I mean, poor self-esteem happens as a result of hoarding. Because what happens is, even though people with hoarding disorder often have limited motivation to work on the problem, they often still feel very embarrassed and ashamed of this condition of their house. So they don't bring people over, for example. They're not eager to let people see how they're living. And they end up internalizing that and feeling really

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4: Years?
5: And by the way, Doc, my wife is the complete opposite. If we find a box that we haven't looked at in a year, she's like, throw it away. 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I go, Sarah, what if there's pictures of our son, Charlie? She's like, they're burned in my memory. It's okay.
6: He's like an extreme in the opposite direction. You know what? A little saving is okay. A little clutter is okay. A little disorganization is okay. 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It's not until the point where it's starting to take over your house that it becomes a problem.
5: Dr. David Tolan, check him out on A&E's Hoarders. You're always a great guest. We'll have you on again soon. 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Thank you.
6: All right. Thanks, guys. Thanks for having me.
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1: Let's go, Brandon Johnson. 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
18: Tim Wall says, you know what? 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And I guarantee, I promise you with my Midwest nice hair that we are going to fix this fraud.
20: Look, who's ever in charge? 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
6: If you guys are going to play roly-poly every time you mention J.B. 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
8: Or a person, how many Jordans are named after Michael Jordan? Or Addison, named after the street where Wrigley Field sits? Or Brett, named after Packers great quarterback Brett Favre?
9: Probably too many.
8: Too many. A Michigan newborn is rocking a catchy name that will serve as a constant reminder of the unusual place he was born. Kylie and Aaron Baker gave birth to their third child in the parking lot of One Well Brewing in Kalamazoo, Michigan.
9: So they named their kid Well?
8: They did.
9: No!
8: After a casual trip to the hospital to treat some random cramping, it was quickly cut short and they had to pull over because the woman was going into labor. The couple
9: did
8: named...
9: Did she not know she was pregnant?
8: I mean, she knew she was pregnant, but she didn't think she was having the baby. The couple named their child Forrest Wells Baker, choosing the middle name that pays homage to the One Well Brewing in Kalamazoo, Michigan.
9: I hope they at least got like free beer for a month or something.
8: Kylie said she didn't realize she was in labor when she initially told her husband she was experiencing some cramping. As they made their way to the hospital, the pain quickly worsened with her contractions shortening to about a minute. The Bakers were forced to pull over into the parking lot at One Well Brewing once the baby's head made an appearance in the car.
9: Oh, hey, baby. That baby was ready to come into this world.
8: I felt the head crowning, and I'm like, it's happening now, Kaylee Baker said. By the time he put on the brakes on, walked around the passenger side, he got to the door and just in time to catch the baby.
9: This actually happened to someone I know.
8: What? How does that happen?
9: It was her third kid, maybe her fourth, on the way to the hospital, thought they had plenty of time. They did not have plenty of time. They got to the parking lot in the hospital and had the baby in the front seat of their brand new minivan because, you know, you needed that extra room for the new baby.
8: Well, yeah, they needed it that time.
9: The best part is every year they take their son and they reenact the birth. So it's funnier because as he gets bigger, he's bigger and bigger in the front seat with mom. It's really funny.
8: What was the parking lot? Is the kid's name Midas? Did they pull over?
9: It was the
8: Midas
9: parking lot of the hospital.
8: Ah, so, okay.
9: Forrest, they made it. They were so close. So close.
8: Forrest Wells Baker, named after One Well Brewing in Kalamazoo, Michigan. Decluttering your home can feel like a huge task, right?
9: But it's so great. I love nothing more
8: I can't
9: than getting rid of stuff.
8: I just don't want to start. We'd rather put it off for a very long time, but one simple and comically named rule of thumb may help you make some headway. It's called the poop rule.
9: I've seen this rule and I love it.
8: Really? Mm-hmm. This is the first I'm hearing about it.
9: Well, you know, everyone said, oh, Marie Kondo says if this item doesn't spark joy, get rid of it. But people were like, what the hell? How does a pencil spark joy? But no, the poop method is if this item got poop on it,
8: yes,
9: would I wash it or would I throw it away? And if the answer is throw it away, you don't need it.
8: That is absolutely true. The rule went viral after ADHD content creator Becca Carley, known as ADHD Organized on TikTok, posted a video. The video racked up 175,000 views in 1 month on TikTok. And it made the rounds everywhere.
9: It made the rounds. That's how I found out about it.
8: Carley said she first heard about the poop rule from a therapist. She was seen to help manage her ADHD. And her therapist told her...
9: People with ADHD have a real hard time organizing and decluttering. It's a big problem.
8: Right. Yeah. And her therapist gave her the poop rule. Hey, if it looks like it has poop on it, are you going to keep it and wash it, or are you going to throw it away? Like an old hairbrush, if it has poop on it, what would you do? And she said, I'd throw it away. What about a beautiful blouse that you love that's very expensive and you wear it to work a few times a week? Would you keep it or throw it away? She said, I'd keep it. And she shared that on a video. So do you use the poop rule when you declutter?
9: No, because I'm ruthless. I don't need the poop rule. I have an internal poop detector and I know what is unnecessary.
8: Oh my God, you are so like my wife. She throws everything or donates everything. Get it out of the house.
9: My new favorite task that I started doing earlier this year. So like, you know how every time you open a drawer to get something?
8: Yes.
9: If I notice an item in the drawer that I haven't used in a long time, I get the item I went for. So I grab the spatula I wanted, and then I take that garbage spatula I never use and I chuck it. So it's like a mini declutter every time.
8: And if you run into someone that's lost a lot of weight, what's your first reaction?
9: Nothing, because I don't comment on people's bodies.
8: I bet they're on Ozempic. That's what most people are saying. Oh, they're on Ozempic. They lost a ton of weight.
9: Yeah.
8: Guess what? People are now microdosing Ozempic, and doctors have a surprising stance on whether it's healthy. It's basically a tailored approach to dosing Ozempic to meet the needs of the individual, says Dr. Britta Rearson. She told USA Today.
9: Well, that seems okay to me because, like, when they test these drugs, they might be testing it on a totally different body size and type than yours. So
8: that is correct.
9: Especially when they test a lot of stuff on men. So like if a man's 6 foot tall and 200 something pounds, they're going to need a different dosage than me at 5 foot three.
8: That is absolutely right. So if you're thinking about losing weight, microdosing Ozempic is the new thing.
9: But then how do you get a microdose prescription? Because they're in pre-filled syringes.
8: You call your doctor for everything. You got me? Call your doctor. And that does it for us, folks. Remember, if you missed anything on the show, just search Keith McMurray Show wherever you find your favorite podcast. And please subscribe. Have a great day. We'll see you next time. Bye-bye.
9: Toodaloos.
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13: Here is Dick Durbin, went to the Senate floor. He's from Illinois, sadly, and he brought a big poster board photograph. He wanted to explain how terrible it was that Alex Pretty was shot and killed. Here's the thing. It's a photograph of Alex Pretty about to be shot. It's an AI photo.
15: No, I'm afraid it's necessary to appreciate